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1: Pushing back against a border wall project. I'm Brad Siegel, KMST News. An Arizona representative is calling on the Department of Homeland Security to immediately shut down construction of a second border wall near a sacred cultural site for the Tohono O'odham Nation in southern Arizona. Democratic Congresswoman Adelita Grijalva has fired off a letter to DHS and the Department of the Interior asking them how the projects will respect tribal sovereignty.
2: This is tribal land. It does not belong to Trump, but DHS and its private contractors are entering sovereign tribal lands over the objections of the Tohono O'odham Nation anyway.
1: A federal judge recently denied an injunction by the Tohono O'odham Nation to shut down construction. Grijalva says the level of disrespect is shameful and will go down as a stain on our nation's history and its treatment of indigenous peoples. Arizona DPS troopers say they've uncovered a major methamphetamine smuggling operation near Yuma during a traffic stop on Interstate 8 last month. The trooper became suspicious of the truck towing a trailer. An investigation revealed an unknown liquid hidden in the trailer's frame rails. Hazmat crews responded, and testing indicated the substance was meth. Authorities later drained 106 gallons of liquid meth from the trailer. More closures are being issued at Grand Canyon National Park after deadly flooding this week. Two people have been confirmed dead. Crews are searching for a missing individual after flash flooding swept through the canyon August 29th. I'm Brad Siegel. 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
1: 790. Partly cloudy skies tonight. The overnight low 82. Mostly sunny tomorrow. High 100. And partly cloudy, breezy tomorrow night. Low 83. I'm Brad Siegel. 550 KFYI.

0: Friday. Hi, it is your afternoon addiction. Garrett Lewis with you. So glad you're here with me. Thank you so much for listening on 550 KFYI in Phoenix, KNST AM 790 in Tucson, on the free iHeartRadio app, and on the awesome 550 KFYI YouTube channel. You can watch and listen there too. So today, Lindsay Clancy, mistrial. This mom that killed her three babies, an eight-month-old, a three-year-old, and a five-year-old. And yeah, she was nuts. Listen, if you murder people, you kill people, you're freaking nuts. Nuts. So 11 jurors said she's innocent. We're going to acquit her. And one man stood strong. One juror stood strong and said no. And he wouldn't change his mind. Wouldn't change his mind. And apparently all of the other jurors hated him for that. Nine chicks, three guys. That's what made up the jury. They just did not like this guy, that he wouldn't change his mind. To me, it seems like it's absolutely obvious that this Lindsay Clancy is guilty. Okay? There are just some facts that make it a no-brainer. Okay? I know she could be mentally ill. Again, you're mentally ill if you commit the crime. If you shoot somebody, you stab somebody, you do something, like, you're kind of nuts. That's what you are. Now, when she murdered her babies, and I'm sure she had some issues. Everybody has issues, but just because you have issues doesn't mean you can go kill people. Like, that's what it means. Well, In America, with our laws, you can kill people if you feel like you're just not all there. No, we don't allow that to happen. Okay, we don't allow it to happen. Let me give you something. During the trial, if you didn't follow the whole thing, look, I haven't really talked about it until now. Her final text messages came out during the trial. What she was texting her husband and what he was texting her. Okay. Her husband was out running errands. She basically sent out her husband, go get the medicine for our daughter and go run some errands. She then texted him 4:53 p.m. before she strangled her children to death. She texted her husband, any chance you want to do takeout from 3V? I didn't cook anything. It's been a long day. To me, it's premeditated murder, because you want your husband to be away for a longer period of time. If you're under psychosis, you're crazy, do you really have it in you to text your husband about dinner? Hey, get some takeout. Get some takeout. She wanted him to be out more. Husband replied, yeah. Okie dokie, she replied. Check the menu when you can. And then the husband texts back to her, what are you getting? Like, what takeout order? He then asked her about the baby boy, Callan. Did Callan wake up? And she said it was just a short nap. So he even asked about their baby boy. How's he doing? Did he wake up? It was a short nap, she replied. This is before she killed them all. The husband wrote, oh, okay. Minutes later, Lindsay Clancy then texted him her food order. And he responded with his. She texted her husband, Mediterranean Power Bowl. Mediterranean Power Bowl. Again, does this sound like someone that is suffering psychosis, that is out of it? They're just losing their mind. Mediterranean Power Bowl, she asked him to get. And he quickly replied, okay, I'll do scallops and pork belly risotto. The husband then went to a nearby CVS to get medicine for their daughter before stopping by the restaurant to get the takeout order. And then he got home right after 6 p.m. to the awful scene. Found his daughter and son dead, the five-year-old and the three-year-old, and then found the eight-month-old barely clinging to life. She kept him out because she wanted to murder her children. First thing he saw, by the way, was his wife lying on her back in their backyard because she tried to kill herself. She jumped out the window of the second story bedroom. She slit her wrists, but apparently, and I'll get to this, an expert said it was superficial cuts. Didn't get too deep. Almost like she just wanted it to be that way. She slit her wrists and her neck. Slit her wrists and her neck before partially paralyzing herself in the fall. Yes, she's in a wheelchair. So, does that sound like somebody is out of their minds? I mean, it sounds to me like you're kind of a flipping psycho. Her lawyer wanted her to be found not guilty by reason of insanity. Postpartum psychosis, she heard voices, all this. Did the voices tell her what to order, the Mediterranean Power Bowl? They even text each other, the husband and wife, earlier in the day. She was telling him how their daughter's physical appointment went. Quote, her urine looked good, so nothing going wrong with her kidneys, phew. And he said, oh, wow, you're a good mama. I mean, and she went and she told him to go out, get the medicine later on that afternoon because she strangled her kids to death with exercise bands. Apparently, Lindsay Clancy also went on Google. And, you know, Google is like, it's like herpes. It never goes away. The Google searches she made days and weeks before she murdered her children included searching 4 days before it, quote, can you treat a sociopath? Can you treat a sociopath? So she was thinking about this. To me, all this stuff means you are guilty. Like, that's it. No questions asked. You are just flat out guilty. She also searched how to slit your throat to die. Where is the carotid artery? How to turn airbags off on a Kia Sorento. This is what she was searching. How can they not find her guilty? How is it possible? How do the 11 people not say, man, no. Like, again, this is just terrible. I mentioned in the last hour, if you're just tuning in, there was already a copycat. A 40-year-old mom in Illinois was watching this trial and was in chat rooms with other moms and friends talking about this trial. And she killed her 2-year-old boy. She is in detention, being going to be charged with 3 counts of murder. She hung her 2-year-old boy. She said that he was the devil and the Antichrist. You're going to see if there's not another trial where she is found guilty. I hope there's not going to be a bunch of copycats here, but I think there will. Like, I keep telling you this evidence why I believe she's guilty. There's other evidence as well, what some doctors were saying, but you have to hear what her lawyer said about this stuff. She even said she wanted, I guess she was really mental. Maybe she's a sociopath. She was really, I guess, thinking of killing herself. I get, because she said she didn't want her kids to grow up without a mom. So in her mind, it was like, I'm going to kill them because I don't want them to grow up without a mom. To me, you're saying I want to kill them. That makes you guilty. Hit me up on the free iHeartRadio app. Tap the red mic. Let me know what you think. Wait till you hear what her lawyer had to say about this. This guy is one crazed nut job. And I hope that they have, I really hope that they go to trial. They have to. The ex-husband said it'd be very painful to relive this. You got to do this for the babies. You got to do this for them. That's it. You have to do it. No questions. No questions asked. Okay. It's as simple as that. Garrett Lewis with you. I have more coming up. Your reaction to it is your afternoon addiction.
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0: All right, Garrett Lewis with you. It's your afternoon addiction. So glad you are here with me. Right after the 5:30 news, I have to get to a story. There is a serial pooper. Seriously. Somebody's dropping deuces on people's properties. Wait till you hear what can be done about it. And before we get to that, right after the 5:30 news, the first thing we're going to do is... In the Oval Office today, President Trump was there, and he had a bunch of ranchers and cattle ranchers. One of them is from Arizona. He was actually on my show a couple of months ago because Katie Hobbs is trying to take the land. It's state land that his family has had for over 100 years, and they raise cattle for us to eat. And Katie Hobbs is trying to take it. The Democrats trying to take it and put solar panels on it. Who needs food when you can have solar panels on the land? Someone's getting rich. President Trump addressed this stuff. Pretty cool stuff. So let's get back to this whole Lindsey Clancy thing, because there's a lot of reaction that I'm getting from people. People are kind of... They kind of had it, and the women are literally going nuts. Listen to this talk back.
22: You know, Garrett, there's a lot of women that think her husband is the one who did this.
0: Yeah, they're crazy.
22: I haven't followed the trial, so I'm not sure of all the details, but there is a lot of girls that think that the husband did it.
0: This is the whole thing with these women. And it's not all women. It's just these crazy women. They take it as if it's like a badge of honor. Nothing could happen to her, because something happens to her, then that could happen to me. I'm sorry, you're going to go kill your kids? I had a conversation with my wife about this, and she's like, you know, I can understand postpartum and all this. I'm like, okay, would you ever kill your kids? She's like, no, I would never. I said, that's the point. That's the point. But her lawyer, my gosh, we'll get to some more things that doctors have said about this. Her lawyer, if you missed it, there's a lot of things, but I got to get back to this. This lady killed her kids. She admitted she killed her kids.
23: I'm representing a woman who is a fantastic, wonderful individual. This woman is so brave, so awesome.
0: She's so brave. She's so awesome. She killed her three kids. I mean, she had her husband run errands to try to buy time. More from the lawyer.
23: Every day she came in this courthouse, stood tall, No pun intended. The poor thing is in a wheelchair, as we all know, for the rest of her life.
0: Poor thing. Her kids have no chance. They're dead. Thanks to her, they're dead. And then he went, he just got all nasty. He asked the judge to remove this male juror. He was 11 that wanted to acquit her or find her guilty by reason of insanity, whatever it might be. 9 women and 2 guys want that. This one guy said, no, not going to happen.
23: They know that they were robbed by one man for whatever his agenda was, who stole 7 weeks of the life of these other jurors that were so attentive, so beautiful, so wonderful, and listened to this evidence. And you could see how defeated they were sitting there. And I got a funny feeling that they would have gone on for another week if they had to. So I hope that guy can sleep well.
0: Yeah, I think that guy can sleep. He probably can't sleep well because this lady is not getting locked up just yet. She's apparently out back in the mental ward, is what I just saw. One of the forensic psychologists that were hired by the prosecutors. Prosecutors, look, they had to prove that she was not suffering from a mental disease. Like, somebody's got a broken arm. They got a broken, like, you can see it. How do you prove someone's not suffering from a mental disease? To me, it's the texts. She was so normal. Go get dinner. I mean, if you're under...

0: Another defense witness, another psychologist, said she had no appreciation for the wrongfulness of her act. So I get it, somebody's life. But to me, it's just open and shut. There was more about this trial and about her, where, again, I look at this and I'm like, did she really want to kill herself, or did she just want to kill her kids and then to claim that she was mental and wanted to kill herself? Because there was a forensic toxicologist, this is almost a month ago, it was about a month ago, testified, told jurors that, yeah, she had antidepressants and antipsychotics in her blood, but they were well below levels considered toxic or suicidal. It's almost like she crushed them up and wanted to have something in there. I mean, why not just take more of them, right? Justin Brower testified the amounts of some of the drugs in her system were below therapeutic levels, inconsistent with being a contributing factor to a suicide attempt. He said, usually people take handfuls of pills when they're trying to harm themselves and take their own life, and this is not consistent with that. It's kind of a big deal. Her lawyer, again, postpartum psychosis, which apparently is very rare. Extreme mental illness, tried to kill her kids and tried to kill herself. Did she? Did she really try to kill herself? I mean, I know she jumped out the window. Second story. Prosecutors said that after she killed her kids, she crushed and took some of her medications, cut herself, jumped out the window. She paralyzed in a wheelchair. But now we learn that she didn't take enough of the drugs. I mean, how many is she supposed to take? Why didn't she Google that? Did she just not really want to die? Did she just want to kill her kids? And when she cut herself, again, a physician, a PA, testified that some of her self-inflicted cuts were, quote, superficial. Only one of her lacerations on her right wrist required sutures. It was about 3 centimeters deep. So, a nanny said she was a wonderful mom, cared about her kids, all this other stuff. She could put on all this. I don't know, but all I know is 3 babies are dead. And as of now, she's gotten away with it. That's what I see. Hit me up on the free iHeartRadio app on the TalkBack feature so you can tell me what you think about this stuff, too. I'm getting a lot of them in, and I'm gonna get them around this entire show, okay? Because this is crazy. Between her lawyer, all this other stuff, it's nuts. Got to get to, again, an Arizona rancher whose land that he uses to raise cattle. Katie Hobbs trying to get rid of him to put solar panels on. He was in the White House, in the Oval Office with President Trump. You'll hear that. And a serial pooper in a neighborhood. So it's all happening right here. It's your afternoon addiction.
1: Closures at the Grand Canyon are expanding. I'm Brad Siegel, KNST News. More closures are going into effect at Grand Canyon National Park after deadly flooding this week. KNST's Matt Mattinson has more.
2: 2 people have been confirmed dead, and crews are searching for a missing individual after flash flooding swept through the canyon on August 29th. Portions of the inner canyon are now closed, including the South Kaibab Trail below the tip-off and the Bright Angel Trail below the intersection with the Tonto Trail. The National Park Service issued a statement on Thursday saying the staff will continue evaluating damaged areas as necessary. Matt Mattinson, KNST News.
1: Tucson gas prices are slightly higher as the holiday weekend gets started. AAA data shows the average price for a gallon of regular is $4.34. That's around 3 cents more than yesterday and 2 cents higher compared to last week. It also shows an over $1.20 increase compared to last year when drivers were paying $3.13 a gallon. Those filling up on diesel now are paying $5.76 a gallon. The statewide average for regular in Arizona is $4.53 a gallon. I'm Brad Siegel, KNST AM 790, Tucson's most
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0: Garrett Lewis with you. It is your afternoon addiction. Thank you for making it that way. Remember, you can follow me on Twitter and Instagram at Garrett Lewis. And, of course, on Facebook at Garrett Lewis Radio, especially as we come up on a three-day weekend. Okay, three-day weekend. So I'll be posting stuff throughout that time. So just stick with me on social media because I won't be able to talk to you until Monday at 4, unless you're on social media with me. And I'm the only reason. Social media sucks, except for what my stuff is. Tuesday at 5, going to have Sina Kerr. She is Andy Biggs' pick to be lieutenant governor. A lot of things to talk about with the campaign, man. I have a lot of questions. So you definitely want to hear that. So today in the Oval Office, Katie Hobbs came up. President Trump was there. He had a bunch of ranchers, cattle ranchers. One of them is from Arizona named Casey Murph. And he was on my show. I had him on because he is doing everything he can. And Trump's agriculture secretary has helped big time. But Katie Hobbs was trying so hard and is still trying to take state land that his family has used for over 100 years. She wants to take it away. Forget the food that we need, right? The beef that we need. Beef prices are high enough. Katie Hobbs wants to get rid of it and put solar panels in there. Another reason to vote for Andy Biggs, right? So in the Oval Office are a bunch of ranchers, including this Arizona rancher, Casey Murphy. He was on my show a couple months ago. Just a red-blooded American, man, doing the incredible work. We wouldn't be able to eat if it weren't for people like him. So he's talking to President Trump. Trump's sitting at the Resolute Desk, Oval Office, and they're bringing up illegal immigration that they're for the most part, it's good. And Trump's like, no, nobody's gotten through. Okay, we get no, nobody's been released. Nobody's been caught by Border Patrol and released. I'm sure some have gotten through because the wall's not everywhere yet. Anyway, I want you to hear what happened.
1: Well, here's the remnants of what from Biden. You still have that, and we're getting most of them out. We're taking them out.
2: Well, there's a lot of them that Katie Hobbs is protecting.
0: Here you go.
2: It's hard to get those out.
1: We have to fight her all the time. Oh. She's bad news. Oh. We have to fight her all the time. And they have the sanctuary city stuff. They're protecting rapists. They're protecting murderers. It's incredible. Yeah, it's a problem.
3: Sir, she's also trying to take his ranch by putting solar panels on it.
2: For what? Katie Hobbs has, I ranch on state ground that I lease. It's been in my family for over 100 years. Katie Hobbs has offered those lands up to solar development companies. And
1: yep. So you have a nice big 10-mile by 10-mile solar huge piece of black plastic.
2: If it had not been for your Secretary of Agriculture, I would already be gone, sir. She's managed to pull them off, not permanently, but if it hadn't been for her, I would not be a rancher anymore.
0: Now, I'll bet you Trump doesn't forget about that, and I think there needs to be a shot of energy into the Biggs campaign for governor. Wherever you heard that one before. Again, Andy will be great. It'll be great. Katie is so crooked. She is so bad. She is so corrupt that I think and President Trump likes Congressman Andy Biggs a lot. I think maybe something can happen. Let's get President Trump out for a rally. Let's make it happen. Or do the people in the Biggs campaign think, well, Trump is not really as liked as we want. We have the MAGA voters. It's the ones in the middle. I don't get it. More people like Trump than you realize. You want people to get fired up, you want them to stay home. That's what it comes down to. And then the Hobbs stuff needs to come out. So I'm glad President Trump heard that, and it's very, very, very important. As a matter of fact, and yes, it's getting out there, so I don't think it's a big deal. This morning, yes, this happened. I'll give you this.
4: Hey, good afternoon, Garrett, Matt out in Chandler.
0: What's up?
4: Heard your segment this morning on the War Room with Steve Bannon.
0: That's true.
4: Glad you're finally bringing a lot of the stuff with Katie Hobbs and Chris Mayes to light nationally. The local press around here sucks.
0: Yep.
4: They really don't know how to report, and they're just leaving open-ended situations all over the place. Thankfully, you're out there tying loose ends. Take care. Good
0: That's
4: job,
0: nice.
4: Brother.
0: Thank you, man. I appreciate that. Yeah, so here's the situation. Steve Bannon's brother lives in southern Arizona. And Steve, somewhat recently bought a home also. I'll just say in southern Arizona. And when Steve is in Arizona, he listens to the show, which I'm very thankful for. And I got a message. Dude, you are owning this Katie Hobbs story. It needs to go national. More need to talk about it. Can you go on my show? I'm like, sure. So this morning, I was in my home studio, and just for a couple of minutes. It didn't get as much time as I wanted. I went on much later than what I was asked to go on. But Steve said he'll have me back to talk about it. I only had a few minutes, but it needs to go out there. It's such an incredible story. I've talked about it so much this week, and we'll do more next week, too. I have stuff for you next week about Katie Hobbs and her pay-to-play scandal, and now we have two former DCS, well, a guy that ran DCS and his deputy, confirming that the bribe was made by Katie Hobbs' biggest donor. I'll put the good word in for Katie to keep your job if you want that. You know, I know you want it, as long as you give me my pay rate increase, and he didn't get it, and Katie got rid of that guy and put in her own stooge, David Lujan, and bada bing, bada boom, $550,000 in donations from this group home guy, and he got the pay rate increase that's netted him at least $12 million the past 3 years. So it's as dirty as the day is long. Chris Mays let it go. She couldn't find any evidence. Isn't that crazy? Any evidence? None. Yeah, right. I'll get to some more about the, we'll do more talkbacks about this mistrial. It's a big deal today. I've done it a lot of it though, but I a lot of incredible talkbacks I'll get to. However, coming up, my gosh, there's a serial pooper. You want to talk about insane stuff. What would happen to you? Like if all of a sudden you saw a homeless person crapping on your front yard, wouldn't you be like, somebody's got to do something about this? Wait till you hear what has been done, man, and where this is happening. Okay. I have it for you. It's coming up. Garrett Lewis with you. It is your afternoon.
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3: Partly cloudy skies tonight, the overnight low 82, mostly sunny tomorrow, high 100, and partly cloudy, breezy tomorrow night, low 83. I'm Brad Siegel, 550 KFYI.
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0: Garrett Lewis with you. It is your afternoon addiction. Thank you for making it that way. Don't forget, you can listen to the show on demand every hour on the free iHeartRadio app. Just tap, you could do the talk, but just search Garrett Lewis. That's what I'm saying. Search Garrett Lewis, and you can actually listen whenever you want. So I'm going to be gone for 3 days because Monday's Labor Day, but you can listen to Garrett whenever you want. You be as powerful as my wife. You could tell me to talk and tell me to shut up, just like that. That's what she does. And now that we have Lindsey Clancy out there killing kids, getting away with it, I have to watch what I say. We'll do more on that a little bit. All right, so this is why you should never live in California. I saw the story from Fox 11. Okay, and it relates to here, too, because what would you do? Apparently, there's a homeless woman in the Los Angeles neighborhood of Brentwood. Nice, very nice, upscale neighborhood. This homeless lady craps on the sidewalk every day. Every day. She's just dropping trowel and just letting it fly. What do you think could be done? I mean, for God's sakes, they let houses burn. They did not have any preparation to put out fires. You think they're going to do anything about this? This is one of the craziest stories that you are going to hear. This is insane. Fox 11. They had this story out in L.A., Fox 11.
26: Video shows a person defecating in public right on a Brentwood sidewalk.
0: Yep.
26: Neighbors say they're fed up and worried about other behavior they call threatening.
27: They say repeated calls for help have gone nowhere. Fox 11's Andres Gutierrez reporting now.
0: Why pay taxes?
27: About their concerns.
0: Why pay taxes?
28: It's a sad and disgusting situation out here. Neighbors say that this woman has been using the sidewalks of Brentwood as her bathroom for years. They now hope that professionals can step in and get her the help she needs.
0: Oh, yeah, get her the help. You know, like, just get the hell out of here. I mean, hang on a second. For years. And these people in California pay off the charts taxes. And they can't even get, like, again, why do I pay? Why, you want to know why you pay? Because Democrats use that money to buy votes. They use that money to then pay off people on Skid Row to try to get their votes, get their ballots. You suckers in California. How do you sit back and say, I've been trying and I can't get anybody to help? Why are you paying taxes? What's the point? What's the point? We continue with this story from LA.
28: The video that we've blurred shows the woman with her pants down defecating and wiping herself at the corner of Goshen and Barrington Avenues.
0: I was gonna wash
29: her
0: hands.
29: That's pretty crazy. I'm sad for her.
30: It's disgusting, but it's more of the same.
0: More of the same. We'll be conditioned to live with this. That's what it is. We'll be conditioned to live with this. You think any of these people actually sit back and wonder, maybe I should vote for someone else? I mean, maybe they did. I don't know. But you're okay with this? Stop taking my money and use it for illegals. You know, in California, they let illegals that own food carts, they can do whatever the hell they want. There's some nasty stuff. I read this whole story. But if you have a restaurant, they'll go after you. Illegals, you can have the most disgusting urine-filled food. No problem. That's how it is. More on this story of this serial pooper in the LA neighborhood.
29: I remember saying something to my neighbor who said, oh yeah, she does that every morning, which I thought was, kind of insane.
0: It's very regular.
28: Cush felt sorry for her, so she started making calls. She tried 311 and homeless coalitions. One group took 6 months to even find the woman.
0: Wow.
29: They finally found her, and I thought something great would happen. She'd get, some help. And they said she refused services and they couldn't do anything more about it.
0: Get out of here. I'm dropping a deuce. Leave me alone. Don't they have environmental wackos? Like, so if I littered, right? I throw something out my car window. They'd probably hold me at gunpoint in California. But a crazy lady's going around crapping on people's sidewalks. 6 months. Well, what are you going to do? Set a trap for her, you know, put out like, you know, a good six pack of toilet paper. See if she comes around. We can't fight her. I'm telling you, do that. It's a good plan. Why not? She does this every morning. Oh my gosh, this is just some of the craziest stuff. That's I got to hear.
29: I remember saying something to my neighbor who said, "Oh yeah, she does that every morning," which I
0: Don't you? How do you accept this? Ay, ay, ay. All right, so it gets even better. Not only is she a serial pooper, she's crazy, which you kind of know when she gets violent.
28: Then on Tuesday, Kush says she was walking with her young daughter and her dogs when she saw the woman come around the corner.
29: She started yelling she was going to kill me, lunging at me, and I couldn't get the lab to move because she was, you know, moving really slow. Luckily, I finally just, like, started running and the dogs followed me, but it was really scary.
0: Can you imagine running from a crazy homeless lady that craps on your sidewalk every morning? Now, yeah, bad enough she craps, then she threatens she's going to kill you. I will kill you. Call 911. There she is. Get her out of here. Get her the help that you want. Just please get her out. Make it happen. She gets violent. Wait, there's more. There's more to this crappy story.
28: Kush posted about her experience on the Nextdoor app. Others chimed in saying the same woman had chased and threatened them on different occasions.
0: Wow.
28: Some have contacted police and their representatives.
0: Okay.
1: They're all very compassionate. They want to help, but their hands are tied is what we're constantly told. We're also told that they really can't do anything unless there's an actual violent act.
0: There you go. Unless she actually stabs you. There's nothing we can do. She threatens to stab you. She craps everywhere. Sorry, you're on your own. Our hands are tied. Yeah, and I wish you could say, well, I'm not going to pay any taxes to you because my hands are tied. But then they'd evict you. They'd do something. They'd go after you. We're entitled to your money. We don't actually do anything that's worthwhile for you with it, but this is what happens. So this crazy person for years has crapped on sidewalks in one neighborhood, chased people, threatened to kill them. And the local city council person says, can't do anything about it. Why are you here? Gotta wait till she gets violence. Gotta wait till you get violence. But don't worry. LA Mayor Karen Bass, it's an election year. You can count on her.
28: The mayor's office also has said that they have alerted the LAPD to this issue and have requested the County Emergency Centralized Response Center to deploy their mental health outreach team. Again, the
0: Say that eight times fast. Say that eight times fast.
28: And have requested the County Emergency Centralized Response Center to deploy...
0: The County Emergency Centralized Response Center...
28: ...deploy their mental health outreach team. Again, the professionals hopefully will step in the right time so this woman can get the help she needs before she hurts herself others.
0: Yeah, they don't want to step in it, do they? A serial frigging crapper. And you're told by the government there, sorry, can't do anything... But it's an election year. Karen Bass that let half the city burn down. Hey, I'm going to put the centralized something team on this and get the mental health responders and the centralized team. Yeah, did my job. What a politician I am. Can I have your vote? I mean, this is... Go crap on Karen Bass's property. See what happens. You think they're going to be okay with that? I mean, that's what I would do if I was you. I'm going to go crap right on... I'm going to have my dog crap right in front. I won't do it myself. I'll have my dog crap right literally on your sidewalk. Right there for you. I'm sure you're going to just take care of that 1, 2, 3, but I can't get anything done. California. But we got to watch Arizona. You know, KK Katie, she's a social worker. I wonder if she ever dealt with something like this. Crazy. All right, I have more coming up, including a big shakeup in the WNBA. More reaction to this Lindsey Clancy. Oh, and more crazy stuff that Democrats have said. I have it all for you. This is incredible. One Democrat was as running for Congress. You want to impeach Trump? Yes. Okay. What crime did he commit that he should be impeached? Wait till you hear the answer. All that and more coming up. It is your afternoon addiction.
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3: Pushing back against a border wall project. I'm Brad Siegel, KNST News. An Arizona representative is calling on the Department of Homeland Security to immediately shut down construction of a second border wall near a sacred cultural site for the Tohono O'odham Nation in southern Arizona. Democratic Congresswoman Adelita Grijalva has fired off a letter to DHS and the Department of the Interior asking them how the projects will respect tribal sovereignty.
8: This is tribal land. It does not belong to Trump, but DHS and its private contractors are entering sovereign tribal lands over the objections of the Tohono O'odham Nation anyway.
3: A federal judge recently denied an injunction by the Tohono O'odham Nation to shut down construction. Grijalva says the level of disrespect is shameful and will go down as a stain on our nation's history and its treatment of indigenous peoples. Arizona DPS troopers say they've uncovered a major methamphetamine smuggling operation near Yuma during a traffic stop on Interstate 8 last month. The trooper became suspicious of the truck towing a trailer. An investigation revealed an unknown liquid hidden in the trailer's frame rails. Hazmat crews responded, and testing indicated the substance was meth. Authorities later drained 106 gallons of liquid meth from the trailer. More closures are being issued at Grand Canyon National Park after deadly flooding this week. Two people have been confirmed dead. Crews are searching for a missing individual after flash flooding swept through the canyon August 29th. I'm Brad Siegel, KNST, AM 790, Tucson's most stimulating.
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31: This forecast
3: and partly cloudy, breezy tomorrow night, low 83. I'm Brad Siegel, 550 KFYI.

0: believe it's already here. I feel like I just said it, but it is the final hour of the week. So glad you're spending it with me. Garrett Lewis with you. It is your afternoon addiction, 550 KFYI in Phoenix, KNST AM 790 in Tucson. 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It's that simple. And the chat's there, and they're going bananas. They like some of the words that I say, some of the words, random words, dolt, things like that. You know, I got dolt from, dolt was back in the mid-90s when I was in college. One of the great stand-up performances, we used to listen to it quite a bit, Dennis Leary. Remember Dennis Leary, the comedian? He's turned an actor. He did the song, I'm an A-hole, you're in it. That one, he called somebody a dolt one time, and I literally fell off my bed, thought it was so funny. And ever since then, so it's like 31 years, I call lots of people dolts. I think it's a very underused word. More people should call other people dolts. And I am totally, totally fine with that. And speaking of that, I actually had a talkback kind of based maybe on that. You'll know exactly what I mean once, here we go.
1: Hey, Garrett, Scott and Vale.
0: Yes.
1: I'm not sure if you know it or not. You probably do, but Aaron in this conservative circus regularly every week has good things to say about you, but he always says that, you're short. And they always have to lower the camera angles and all that. And always repeatedly talks about how short you are. I was wondering if you've got any...
0: Anything to say about him? He's a dolt. There it is. I can't take Aaron seriously. He dresses like a 15-year-old fanboy wearing nothing but hockey jerseys over and over and over again. I can't take an adult seriously. I have made the conscious effort to not wear a jersey. I can't tell you the last time I wore a hockey jersey to a game or any jersey to a game. I'm like, all right, if you're a grown person, you're an adult, why would I want to wear someone else's number, name, whatever? Like, I don't know. Just one of those things. I have certain rules, right? Like guys should, I don't think a grown man should, girls, they could look cute. An adult male, I don't think should wear a jersey to a game. You're an adult. An adult male should also not ever heart anything another man sends him. And that's, I'm okay with it. Like, is it, oh, I like the text, heart. No, don't do that. Now it's weird. Not that there's anything wrong with that, but it's just weird. So yeah, no, Aaron, he wears hockey jerseys every day. You have no idea. Plus it aggravates me because he bought an Islanders one that had, or did he have Tavares? I think he has Tavares hockey jersey for the Islanders. It should be burned. It should be burned. Okay, got some talkbacks also really quick about the serial pooper out in Los Angeles that nobody could do anything with unless she gets violent. She chases people. She threatens them. She craps on the sidewalk. But nothing can be done until she actually hurts somebody. So dumb. So people have in Arizona, we don't take that crap, literally, right?
2: Hey, Garrett, love your show.
0: Thanks.
2: Pete from Wilcox.
0: What's up?
2: If I were that person that she dubs it in front of her house every day, I would take a paintball gun, get in the bushes, and when she drops them to squat down and lay it out, let her have it right in the ass with the paintball gun. Oh, she won't be doing that again.
0: You know what? You're right. You're right. Thank you, Pete. I appreciate that, man. I got another solution.
3: Hey, Garrett, Lance down here, Miranda.
0: What's up?
3: About the lady who keeps dropping the deuces. You know what?
0: Yes.
3: A big blast of rock salt, right up the kazoo there might do the trick.
0: Oh, boy.
3: You know, get like a little 410 shotgun loaded up with rock salt, and when she drops trowels and bend over, boom, there you go. I think that could probably solve the problem. All right, have a good one.
0: So we're getting the great ideas on what to do. So if somebody ever craps on your sidewalk, your front rock, front grass, front turf, whatever you might have, I'm not condoning them, but these are just some very interesting ideas. Okay, very interesting ideas. I like it a lot. Between those ideas, the talkbacks, and getting talkbacks about Lindsey Clancy, a lot of people have a lot to say, and I don't look. It's my audience, so I kind of have an idea. I was expecting maybe one from a woman. I've gotten a ton of talkbacks, but I was expecting maybe one from a woman that would say, well, you don't know what it's like. I haven't gotten that yet. Haven't gotten that yet. But people are curious because, again, it was a mistrial. So she could either get off. There might not be a new trial. We don't know what is going to happen. No unanimous verdict. It was 11-1. 11 of these losers were like, yep, we're going to just say guilty by reason of insanity or acquittal, whatever. One man stood tall. One man stood tall. Her jerk lawyer went after this guy. I'm glad he did. He glad he stood tall. He can't let this happen. Here's the talk back about this.
4: Hi, Garrett. Brenda from Phoenix.
0: Hello, Brenda.
4: Hey, you know, this whole Clancy thing is just going to open the door for everybody, I mean, all males and females who want to go and murder somebody, because then now all they have to do is just claim that they're psychotic and they've got mental problems.
0: Yep.
4: Anyways, have a nice weekend.
0: Yep. This could have such devastating consequences. And again, if you're just tuning in, there's already been a copycat killer. A 40-year-old mom in Illinois was arrested for killing her 2-year-old son. She hung him in the basement. The reports show, documents show that she was really interested in following this Lindsey Clancy trial. She was in group chats, all this other stuff. And then she goes down on Tuesday and hangs her 2-year-old, said he was the Antichrist and the devil and all this other stuff. This is awful. And I get away with it. I had a psychotic episode of this. Give me a break.
5: Hey, Garrett. Dustin here.
0: What's up?
5: On this Lindsey Clancy thing. The way I see it is if you're that psychotic and you're wanting to kill your kids because you don't want them growing up without a mother, then why would you be fighting so hard to make sure that you got off on this as a mental illness and not taking the punishment and saying, yeah, I killed my kids. I don't want to live.
0: That is, you know what? That is a phenomenal, phenomenal point. Maybe because she's trying to act like she's just crazy. I don't know. She admitted she did it. I don't know. But it's, again, I joke around that my mom tried to kill me. She left me on the New Jersey Turnpike one time when it was snowing out and very cold because I was a wise ass and wouldn't stop being a wise ass. And she's like, finally, get out of the car. I was like 10 or something. And then she didn't realize how far down the next exit was. I was like out there for 15 or 20 minutes. She also just gave me to the water babies when I was a baby and they would just chuck me in the pool. So multiple times, but it wasn't like Lindsey Clancy, okay? This is something that we cannot have in our society. It cannot be allowed just because you say, I wasn't mentally well. That's not good enough. That's not, nobody mentally well goes out and murders someone. It doesn't work that way. I have more coming up, plus, again, some crazy things these Democrats say. These people are out of their minds. One Democrat running for Congress was asked, you want to impeach Trump. Tell me what he did that would call for an impeachment. Her answer is epic. I have it for you. It's coming up. It is your afternoon addiction.
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0: Kara Lewis with you. It is your afternoon addiction. Thank you for sticking with me on 550 KFYI in Phoenix, KNST AM 790 in Tucson on the free iHeartRadio app, and of course on the 550 KFYI YouTube channel. So glad that you are hanging out with me. Before I get to that impeachment thing, one of the talkbacks. Apparently there's a serial pooper. I don't know if this is true or not, but here in Arizona. What?
1: Garrett.
0: Yes.
1: This is Rocco in Fountain Hills.
0: Rocco.
1: You heard the story about the woman pooping on the sidewalk.
0: We yes.
1: We got the same thing here in Fountain Hills.
0: Seriously?
1: Some crazy African lady, and she does the same thing here. And the sheriff deputies don't care or whatever. They say there's nothing they can do about it. And she's been here for years, and she's been.
0: Well, 30 seconds is up. Is that seriously? There's a serial pooper in Fountain Hills? And the Maricopa County Sheriff's Department won't do anything about it? Why do you pay taxes? You know, we've all been there too with the HOAs. I remember when I lived in Oro Valley. We weren't in our house for that long. And this, Oro Valley is you're in KNST, you know where it is. If you're listening on KFYI, Oro Valley is just north of Tucson, but it's considered Tucson, but it's not. Anyway, I'll never forget. I got a letter from my HOA. They gave me, some letter, and it said that there was some weed on my front rock somewhere. They didn't give a picture of it. They gave the name that nobody understands. My wife and I are looking around like, what the heck is going on here, right? What is happening? I mean, an HOA will bust your chops in a millisecond. But if somebody's crapping in your neighborhood on the streets and the rock, even the law enforcement, like, nothing we can do. Give me a break. Hit me up if you are in Fountain Hills and you've heard about this, you've seen it, you've experienced it. I'd really like to know. I'm not doubting you, Rocco, but, you know, this is some crazy stuff. Some crazy crap. Crazy crap. Okay? So there was a debate last. I played a little bit yesterday in the 6 p.m. hour, third hour of the show. But not all of it. There was a debate between an establishment Democrat hack who was part of Mark Kelly's disgraceful six that said, please... Don't go with Trump's illegal orders and blah blah blah. And we're hearing Maggie something or other. Husband was part of the Biden administration, Obama administration, Hillary's guy. All this of Jake Sullivan's her husband. Anyway, Maggie Goodlander or some crap like that. Anyway, so she was in a debate with a communist. Like, this lady's kind of a commie and tries to hide it. This one's an out and out commie. She's a state lawmaker. Paige Beauchemin, and she's trying to win the Democrat primary from the incumbent, and she's going with the ever popular, you vote for me and I will impeach Trump. So you know what? Good for the local person here on the TV station. He actually asked her about that.
2: Representative Beauchemin, you've said you'll file articles of impeachment against President Trump on day one when you get to Washington. For viewers tonight, can you explain what you see as the high crime or misdemeanor you believe the president's committed this term?
0: Ooh.
2: And also how you'll convince other members to join your impeachment efforts when many other members have also promised to file their own articles of impeachment?
3: Yeah, sure. Thank you. Well, it's really hard to narrow it down, and I didn't bring my running list. So I'll just say that pretty much everything that Trump is doing there's a problem with it.
0: There you go. You got to love that, don't you? I'm going to impeach him based on what? I don't know. But there are stupid people that will believe anything I tell them because they suffer from Trump derangement syndrome just like me. So I'm just going to sit back and say, yes, I will impeach him. Name one damn thing. I mean, just say it. Obviously, there's nothing. You're going to waste your time with morons like this? She has no plan. She wants to make the $170,000 a year, be there long enough, and get the lifetime pension and health benefits.

0: exactly is the point of having these people? Like, they don't do anything. They just get in the way. It's like having Yasemin Ansari, that nut job Iranian regime plant. She's an Arizona congresswoman, crazy cramps, Yasemin Ansari. The only thing she's done, she's done a couple things. One, she complains about Trump all the time. She complains about Epstein all the time. I want to see Epstein list. What is going on? The Democrats had it forever. She's trying to just attach Epstein to Trump, which is just ridiculous. He's the one guy that narked him out to the cops. She just complains. She makes videos where the phone is too close to her face. And she, the only thing that she did that kind of caught, well, it was funny, it's not going anywhere. She wants an extra day off for women because they get their period. An extra day off a year. 12 days a year, an extra day off a month. That's what they want. And then you have this one. Like, these are the most inept, stupid people you could ever see. And this is what we were accustomed to until Trump came down the escalator. Like, they can't even, none of them could answer actual questions. But that one was one of my favorite right there. One of my favorite. And if you missed it yesterday, her opponent, again, Maggie Goodlander, why she voted against condemning socialism.
1: Congresswoman Goodlander, you signed the Promise to America, which opens with the declaration, quote, we are capitalist, not socialist. Yet earlier this week, you voted present to denounce socialism. Why are you sending potentially mixed messages on this topic?
2: Well, I've been crystal clear, Adam, that I am a capitalist.
0: Why are you sending mixed messages? I've been crystal clear. They just say these words. They just fill time.
2: Capitalist who understands deeply and believes deeply that capitalism without competition is not capitalism. It is a pernicious form of exploitation that is standing in between so many hardworking people and the American dream.
0: Democrats.
2: That is why I've taken the fight against price gouging corporations and crooked CEOs.
0: Crooked.
2: I've taken that
0: More
2: fight
0: buzzwords.
2: Everywhere it leads me. It's what I did at the Justice Department. It's what I'm doing in Congress. Because I believe deeply that this, right now, as we look across the pain points and the extraordinarily painful decisions that hardworking people in the state are having to make. Look, people are working 2 to 3 jobs and still ending up thousands of dollars in the red every year.
0: She can't say why she voted against condemning socialism. That was the actual frigging question. They drive me nuts. Well, I get a lot of talkbacks. Holy crap, a lot. But Rocco called back from Fountain Hills about the serial pooper. Good. I played this story about the lady in Los Angeles doing it. Apparently, it's happening in Arizona.
3: Garrett, Rocco again in Fountain Hills. It's true.
0: Okay.
3: And she's got some, I guess, crazy African name, but the sheriff's deputies refer to her as Momo.
0: Momo.
3: She's been arrested for smashing a windshield.
0: Wow!
3: At the Big Old Tires, she's been violent, and she still is here.
0: Well, Maricopa County Sheriff needs to answer about that. Got to do your damn job. This is insane. This is how crazy it is. All right, I have more for you. One, Labor Day is coming up. Guess who the Democrats can't get enough of? But another crazy Dem, you got to hear what this guy said about straight white people. What the hell is happening? I have for you, it's coming up. Garrett Lewis with you. It's your Afternoon Addiction.
4: The closures at the Grand Canyon are expanding. I'm Brad Siegel, KNST News. More closures are going into effect at Grand Canyon National Park after deadly flooding this week. KNST's Matt Mattinson has more.
5: Two people have been confirmed dead, and crews are searching for a missing individual after flash flooding swept through the canyon on August 29th. Portions of the inner canyon are now closed, including the South Kaibab Trail below the tip-off and the Bright Angel Trail below the intersection with the Tonto Trail. The National Park Service issued a statement on Thursday saying the staff will continue evaluating damaged areas as necessary. Matt Mattinson, KNST News.
4: Tucson gas prices are slightly higher as the holiday weekend gets started. AAA data shows the average price for a gallon of regular is $4.34. That's around 3 cents more than yesterday and 2 cents higher compared to last week. It also shows an over $1.20 increase compared to last year when drivers were paying $3.13 a gallon. Those filling up on diesel now are paying $5.76 a gallon. The statewide average for regular

0: in Arizona is $4.53 a gallon. I'm Brad Siegel, KNST AM 790, Tucson's most...
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13: Bible. Gary Lewis with you. It's
6: your afternoon addiction. So glad you're here with me. Look, I just saw something. This is a good find. And I'm going to retweet this. You can say, I hope you see this. Follow me on Twitter, please. Okay? Please follow me on Twitter, at Garrett Lewis, so you can see this. There's a guy on Twitter. He's a good follow. He's AZ Brian Anderson. AZ Brian Anderson apparently was part of Ducey's thing, other stuff. Anyway, very political guy. He just spotted this and shared it. I just retweeted it at Garrett Lewis that Katie Hobbs' campaign is such a disaster. They've done these things in the past, these kinds of mistakes. They just accidentally posted a post from Katie Hobbs' Facebook as if they were John Giles. So it's Katie Hobbs' Facebook. So again, they don't run their own stuff. And it says, Katie Hobbs wrote, I was a Republican for most of my life. This is under Katie Hobbs' Facebook. It says, I was a Republican for most of my life. But when Donald, no, she wasn't. But when Donald Trump and extremists like Andy Biggs took over, I had a choice to make. Arizona or a party. I chose Arizona. I'm John Giles, Katie Hobbs' running mate. It's on Katie's Facebook page. Katie and I are running to keep Arizona moving forward. Again, just disasters. Just, this is what they are. She can't do social media. Her campaign does it for her and they screw it up. Like, she is so inept. She shouldn't have the job now. I believe Carrie won, but whatever. You can go see it. It's on my Instagram. It's on my Twitter, at Garrett Lewis. I'll probably put it on everything, to be honest with you. It was a good find there by Brian Anderson. Very good find, man. That's good stuff. So speaking of dopes, this James Tallarico. And again, I don't live in Texas. I don't know what's going on. Seems like an obvious no-brainer to me. Ken Paxton, the Republican over Tallarico. I don't know whether to believe the media about Republicans not liking Paxton. He might not be the most exciting man. He's a MAGA guy. But whatever, we're not there. There's just, I don't know if he's a good candidate, bad candidate. But James Tallarico is the Democrat. And this guy's a freaking weirdo. Like, I don't know what else. He's just, this guy, these people are messed up. And he's not the only one. These Democrats, they do weird stuff. They are weird. You have, the first rule of voting is you have to like the person. Even if they are great with policy and stuff, if they're not likable, you're not going to vote for him. I don't know if Paxton's not doing well. Is that the reason? Whatever. I don't live in Texas. But it's like a restaurant. You go to a restaurant, the food's okay, but you like the owner. You like this. You want to go back. You go to a restaurant, the food's great. Owner's a jerk. You're never going back. James Tallarico, this has just been found. Some more crazy stuff he said in the past. He's a white guy.
13: I think my colleagues are limited by their experience. Mm-hmm. And I know that because I, as white straight guy, have the same limitations, those same blinders. Thankfully, I've been able to have some experiences and relationships that have helped take off some of those blinders.
6: As a straight white guy, what relationship did you have to take off blinders? So apparently he believes this. Straight white guys have limitations. Would that make you vote for him? I mean, if you're a dumb Democrat, straight white Democrat guy, I guess you'd be like, yeah, it's true. He's just a weak guy. This is all they do. They have these stupid things. Straight white people have limitations. I got the blinders up. Just tell me what you're going to do so I can have more money and my family could be safe. That's all we want to do. But this is what they do. Not much of a difference between Tallarico, and I played this in the first hour, but it makes sense now. Again, a lady, a commie that beat an incumbent Democrat in the primary in New York for a congressional seat. Her name is Daria Lisa Avia Chevalier. Listen.
14: I think with DSA specifically, something that I'm very excited to do is to build black socialism within the caucuses of DSA. And something that my team and I were very intentional about, we're making sure that we weren't just talking about socialism broadly, that we were talking about the legacy of socialism in our district, right?
6: Where is it?
14: A legacy of black socialism, of Latino socialism that focused on racial justice as economic justice, right?
6: So now racial justice identifies as economic justice. and the legacy of socialism and black socialism. Again, tell me where it's been successful. I really want to know. Has it ever been successful? They just say these random things, these people. And it's just stupid. Trump shows up in 2015. Build the wall. Done. America first. Done. That's all it is. For years, politicians have tried to make it as if they're smarter than you and me. I've said this before. When my mom would be in the kitchen and she'd be cooking dinner like every woman should, except for my freaking wife, of course. So she'd have the news on. Tom Brokaw, senior foreign correspondent Andrea Mitchell, world foreign policy. It made it seem like it's over everyone's head. John McCain was great at that, to try to prove that he's smarter than you and you don't question him. Bull crap. Give me a break. It was all a ploy. All a ploy. Speaking of the Dems and the crazy things that they do, Labor Day rally in Maine, the state of Maine. Story from Bangor, Maine, Daily News. You know who their special guest is for a Labor Day event? The commie Graham Plattner. The Nazi Graham Plattner. Same thing. Yep. Democrats expressed confusion and frustration after activists in Hancock County announced a Labor Day rally featuring Graham Plattner. A Nazi, a commie, an alleged racist, an accused racist, and whatever. And then what do they replace him with again? The former Maine Senate President Troy Jackson, who married his cousin and had kids with her. Remember when the Dems tried to say J.D. Vance is weird? That was his thing. He's just weird. He's weird. Really? Have you been listening in the last just 4 minutes? Oh, boy. A more awesome news for us on Iran that you're just not hearing enough of because they don't want you to know it. And the WNBA. Not a surprise of what just happened. I have it all for you. Garrett Lewis with you. It's your afternoon addiction.
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13: The Pro Football Hall of Fame announcing they're making some changes to their selection process, including a significant reduction in the number of selectors, and there will no longer be a separate seniors category. Aaron Donald will make the trip to Australia next week with the Rams, but Coach Sean McVay says he doesn't have a sense yet if Donald, fresh out of retirement, will play against the 49ers. I'm Frank Aaron.
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6: Garen Lewis with you. Thank you so much for chilling with me. Remember, Twitter, Instagram at Garrett Lewis. I just put up that, I retweeted that that giant mistake by Katie Hobbs' campaign again on my Twitter at Garrett Lewis. And Facebook, Garrett Lewis Radio, especially on this long weekend. I'll be back Tuesday at 4. Sina Kerr, the Biggs Lieutenant Governor candidate, will be with me at 5 o'clock on Tuesday. And I have a lot to ask her. So this is just epic right here. WNBA is an absolute mess. Their commissioner is a woman who can't figure out what a woman is. Just debacle everything. They have the best female basketball player maybe ever. She's the ultimate cash cow, and they can't even tell the players to stop beating the crap out of her. Maybe if more people see good stuff, they'll want to actually go to the games. They'll want to actually spend more money. And then you ladies, if we can say that, will actually make more money. The WNBA commissioner, she's retiring. 7 years in leadership, Kathy Engelbert. This league is a disaster. But again, the NBA, they have to say good things about the WNBA. Why even have the W in front of it at this point? The NBA commissioner, Adam Silver, put out a press release saying she did a great job. We're grateful for Kathy's leadership. Leadership, huh? Yeah. We've had unprecedented growth around her. Exponential increases in viewership. Uh-huh. She's had exponential growth of dildos being thrown on the floor during games, which is something that's probably pretty good. It's pretty good. So, not a surprise that she's like, I'm out. Her contract's up at the end of this year. She's probably had enough, and she doesn't want to deal with this crap anymore because she screwed it up so bigly, and the players are ungrateful. And so, WNBA commissioner is going to be gone. Good luck to the next person that takes over that thing. Good luck. Now, some good news, again, with Iran. New York Post recapping a Reuters story. Why is this not getting more play? Reuters has sources in Iran telling them that Iran is down to 2 months of fuel supply. The economic lockdown, the sanctions, everything, the blockade, it's working. We all want it to work faster. But Iran is down to 2 months of gasoline. They can't get anything. They can't get refined gas. Nobody can trade. They can't even get black market trade because of what we've done. The economic sanctions threatening other countries. Nobody is willing to step up and try to help Iran. It's just not worth it. They see a loser, which to me, again, this is the tell right here, right? It's they see the loser. It's no win. Let it go. Let it go. Three senior Iranian sources were talking to Reuters. And because of what Scott Bessent, the Treasury Secretary, President Trump have done, they can't buy goods. They can't secure foreign currency. They can't do that stuff. Their refinery infrastructure has been decimated. They can't get anything. Hopefully this is true. I mean, the Iranians love to do propaganda. This is not positive for them in any way whatsoever. Bessent called it economic D-Day. Trump called it economic D-Day. It looks like they weren't joking around. So it says here in this story that for decades, Iran's crazy clerics have been able to get around sanctions, all this other stuff. They can't do it now, though. They can't. We're crushing them. Their front companies, the unregistered tankers, their smuggling operations are just all but useless, according to senior officials saying this to Reuters. And one senior official confirmed, we have only 2 months worth of gasoline left. Nobody wants to trade. Their big trading partner, UAE, said, we're done. We're done. Some history professor at St. Andrews in Scotland, Ali Ansari, said, it's really a question of if they choose to negotiate, and I think they'll have to. Trump doesn't want to. I wouldn't either. I don't trust him. Don't let him out. No air. None. Inflation, 69.9%. Unemployment's up. People can't make money. The pressure is getting there. But again, you're not hearing this from the rest of the media because they don't want you to know about it. But I do. Thank you for listening. Thank you, Richie. Have a great weekend. I'll talk to you on Tuesday.
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27: After 40 hours of deliberations over 6.5 days, this jury delivered a final note saying that with a heavy heart, they could not reach a unanimous decision as to whether Lindsay Clancy was criminally responsible for killing her 3 children. Clancy's attorney Kevin Reddington filed an emergency appeal to the state's Supreme Judicial Court to try to stop today's mistrial declaration. It was denied. Reddington claimed the judge should have investigated and replaced a lone male juror who Reddington says was identified in a jury note as someone who had doubt but refused to follow the law on reasonable doubt. Reddington said the jury was split 11-1 in favor of acquitting Clancy.
8: Fox's Brian Yenis in Plymouth. The prosecution has not said yet if they will retry Clancy. The U.S., Britain, France, and Germany have drafted a resolution for the board of the U.N. nuclear watchdog that would refer Iran to the U.N. Security Council for failure to comply with obligations to declare all its nuclear material and allow inspections. The FBI is investigating a massive data breach that's exposed millions of driver's licenses to identity theft and scams on the dark web.
9: A hacker linked to identity theft that calls itself Nexus claims to have more than 153 million driver's licenses from people in the U.S. and Canada, along with millions of other identity documents. The data may have been stolen from idscan.net, a Louisiana-based identity verification company whose technology is used by businesses specializing in car rentals, retail, finance, and entertainment.
8: Fox's Jennifer Griffin in Washington. The Labor Department says employers added 162,000 jobs last month. America is listening to Fox News.
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2: Hello, America. Welcome to the Glenn Beck program. It's going to be an interesting program today because it's Friday. Let's just put it that way. It's Friday, and we've been screwing off in all of the time that we should have been putting effort into the show. We've been screwing off making fun of Canadians, but it's Friday, and that's what needs to happen in America. So we begin there in just a couple of seconds. First, let me tell you about Relief Factor. You ever find yourself saying things like, you know, I really don't like golf anymore. You know, or I'm not interested in working in the yard, or, you know, I don't need to go up and down those stairs. Maybe it's true, but maybe your back hurts when you swing the club, or maybe your shoulder hurts when you work in the yard and the stairs are, you know, kind of hard when your knees are on fire all the time. There's a difference between deciding what you don't want to do and deciding it is just not worth hurting to do it. 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The pain was so bad. And I couldn't take it anymore. And there was something going on. And I went to these doctors all over the country. 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Okay, so the latest with Canada is they're very, very upset. They're very upset. They're very upset at the memes. I don't know what's going to happen. Yesterday we told you that the Ottawa whatever Beaver or whatever their newspaper is in Ottawa, they were saying that, you know, our admiral was avoiding questions about attack plans on Canada. We don't have any attack plans on Canada, for the love of Pete. Oh my God. It's so irritating. People lose their mind. They have lost their minds. So then, we hear from, Carney that, you know, they gotta stop. Americans gotta stop with these memes. Really? Sticks and stones may break my bones, but words will never hurt me. But memes might kill us. Oh, come on. Grow a set. You know what? I may have to send Mark Carney. I may have to send him the Nobel Prize, which has John Thune's face on it, awarded for sacklessness. If you cannot take a meme, you get the Nobel Prize. But it's becoming a real problem, and apparently we're big, big enemies. So on at glenbeck.com, we have a preparedness guide. And I will tell you, it might sound like a joke, but it is no joke. You can find this preparedness guide, but I wanted to make sure I could get it out as far and as wide as I can. So we've put about, minutes of work into this to give you Know Your Canadian, a citizen's preparedness guide. Yes, he may look like you, he may talk like you, but you must know the signs. The first rule of preparedness is do not panic. Observe, identify, respond according to procedure. You can be prepared. Events of the recent months have made one thing clear. The Canadian question can no longer be dismissed as a problem confined to the northern frontier. With U.S.-Canadian tensions at an all-time high, Americans should know how to recognize a Canadian and what to do should an encounter occur.
0: Canadians were once a common winter sight in Florida, where they gathered in large numbers before returning to their frozen homeland each spring. Their numbers, yes, have thinned as the trade dispute has intensified, but do not mistake their absence for safety. Canadians may still be found almost anywhere in the United States. More troubling, they look just like us. Canada is the second largest country on Earth, occupying nearly 4 million square miles immediately to our north. It touches three oceans and shares 5,525 miles of border with the United States, the longest international boundary in the world. Canadian authorities refer to the population distribution. Canada possesses the second largest country on Earth, yet most Canadians have chosen to assemble directly along the American frontier. So it's our duty to know how to spot a Canadian. There is no foolproof method of identifying a Canadian by appearance. The modern Canadian may be a businessman, an accountant, a retiree, or the perfectly ordinary man standing beside you at the Home Depot. He may dress like you. He may drive the same truck. He may speak flawless English for several minutes at a time. The clues are generally subtle. A, 30 degrees and 100. Watch the signs. Listen for A. Ask how far away something is. If the answer comes back in kilometers, note it. Ask the temperature. If it's a beautiful summer day and the answer is 30 degrees, you're not dealing with poor arithmetic. You're dealing with Celsius. You're dealing with a Canadian. A posted speed limit sign of 100 may sound alarming until you discover the Canadian is traveling only 62 miles an hour. Still, none of these clues are alone conclusive. When suspicion remains, a simple examination may be necessary, because the numbers are designed to look bigger than they are. When in doubt, apply the test, the Canadian test. The purpose of the Canadian test is not to trick the subject. Ask ordinary questions and carefully observe the response. First question: what are your thoughts on Prime Minister Carney? The typical American will answer, "Who?" The Canadian may praise him, condemn him, or blame him for everything wrong with their country. The opinion is irrelevant. Recognition of the name Carney is the clue. 2. What's a double-double? The American will say, "It's a hamburger or something related to basketball." The Canadian will immediately begin discussing coffee. 3. What's a loony? The American assumes you mean a crazy person. The Canadian will tell you, "It's money." And 4. How far is 100 kilometers? The American will immediately ask you why you're using Eurotrash measurements in this country. The Canadian will answer almost automatically, "About the distance between Medicine Hat and Brooks." At this point, identification can generally be considered complete. But what to do once you've identified a Canadian? 1. Do not panic. Do not corner him. A Canadian who realizes he's been identified may become nervous or defensive. Do not corner him. Do not block his path or make sudden movements towards his hockey stick. 2. Secure the children. If children are nearby, calmly move them behind you and create a diversion. A small pile of ketchup chips placed several yards away will often be sufficient. 3. Deploy the bait. Do not throw the bait directly at the Canadian. Place it where it can be clearly seen and slowly withdraw. Never feed a Canadian by hand. 4. Leave a route north. Always leave an unobstructed path to the north so the Canadian has means of escape. And 5. Reserve the Olympic option. Should he become agitated and begin discussing tariffs, sovereignty, or the 51st state, avoid argument. Speak in a low, even voice and allow the display to exhaust itself naturally. Under no circumstances should you immediately mention that the United States won both Olympic hockey gold medals over Canada in 2026. That is an emergency measure and should only be used after all peaceful options have failed. And a final word on preparedness. The prepared citizen does not panic. He observes, he identifies, and responds according to procedure. Once identification is confirmed, secure the children, deploy the bait, and maintain a clear route north. When the Canadian has withdrawn, notify your neighbors. Remember, where there's one Canadian, there may always be others. Back in just a minute. First, let me tell you about Chapter. Imagine walking into a restaurant and asking the waiter, what's the best thing on the menu? And he says, definitely the steak. Great, except you find out he gets paid an extra $50 every time somebody orders the steak. Well, hang on. The steak may be fantastic, but I'd like a second option. You know, when somebody is helping you make an important decision, you want to know what's motivating their advice. That's the one thing I like about Chapter. Chapter's licensed Medicare advisors help you compare all the Medicare plans available to you. But they aren't paid to push you into one plan or another. 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Okay? 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Healthcare savings, $1,100 a year. And the call is completely free. It takes about 20 minutes. So dial #250 and say the keyword chapter. It's #250, keyword chapter. 10 seconds, station ID.
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2: All right, welcome to the program, Jason. There's a couple of things that we need to talk about. First, tell me the latest on Iran, will you?
3: I will, but you're just going to blow over that you probably just single-handedly destroyed the next trade agreement with Mark Hardy. I mean, if he can't handle a meme, we're done after that.
2: He's under his desk crying. Oh my gosh, they're attacking, they're attacking, they're attacking. Oh my gosh. Chris Brady wrote that up last night from the website. He put it together. It's a really funny. You got to check it out at glenbeck.com. Just the booklet that goes with that is just hysterical. And we saw that, and Ricky's like, You should do like an old Scholastic film and get the music and stuff. Now it's 45 minutes before the show. And I'm like, oh, should I do that? And she's like, yeah, you can do that. That's really easy. I don't have the Scholastic film. So I'm literally on the website of the National Archives looking for that music, picking the music for it. And so that's as good as it gets, guys, in 45 minutes. Sorry.
3: It's so
4: great.
3: Yes,
4: but you just did America a national public service, and we thank you.
3: It's so great. That's one of the main comments right now for the Torch Insiders is, where did Glenn find this music?
2: Oh.
3: And what you didn't see is Ricky brings this up, and then Glenn, we always have a meeting right before the radio show. Glenn gets this little smile and he just dives into it. He spent like 30 minutes this morning just diving into it, finding the music.
2: Just trying to, I had to go through 200 different cuts, and Sarah's looking at me like, please, dear God, we're never going to make it. Please tell me you're not going to start the show with it. And I'm like, yeah, I want this monkey off my back. Not going to sit there.
4: I asked Sarah if you had ever spent this much time looking for the perfect music before. I was like, it's been 30 minutes. I'm concerned. We're live in 30 minutes. She's yeah. Like, oh no, he's taken longer.
2: Yeah. I mean, we could have made that really good, but if I had more time. But anyway, it is so funny how everybody in Canada is freaking out so much. They're just freaking out.
3: Yeah, it was funny. I was reading a ton of comments. They were saying, you have no idea. The Americans have no idea how Canadians are now just, you know, completely, you know, can't stand Americans right now. And I'm just kind of chuckling. And I'm like, most Americans not only don't care about that, we hardly know that there's a northern border. We hardly even know how to pronounce Canadia. We don't give it a second thought.
5: I mean, it's not that we don't like Canadians. I love Canadians. They're great, but it's like,
3: Alberta's amazing.
5: You know what you are? You're here. Canada. And no offense to the state I'm about to mention, but you're North Dakota. You're just like North Dakota. We don't think of North Dakota ever. And I'm sorry, North Dakota. Hate North Dakota or anything else. We just don't ever think. There's no reason for North Dakota to ever come up in the conversation. You know, it's like Canada. There's nothing. Unless you're talking about John Candy, why bring up Canada?
3: Shania Twain, obviously. I mean, there's another one. John Candy.
5: What's wrong with John Candy?
3: Nah, that's a good one. It's just my first thought was Shania Twain. But yeah, you're also right.
5: Wait, Shania Twain?
3: You
5: really?
3: Didn't know that.
5: Oh, you know what? I'm not gonna diss because Coulter Wall is also from Canada.
3: That's true.
5: And he's great. Yeah. He should be a Texan. I just don't know what's happening.
4: You just tanked his career.
5: I know. Oh, that's what we should do. We Americans for Coulter Wall. We start being for Coulter Wall. Coulter Wall will be like, what are you doing to me? You're killing me. Well, then come on down. You'd be American. Oh, so anyway, but there's a lot of things going on. The price of oil has gone up again. And I don't understand this because, we're not getting the truth somewhere or another. We're not getting the truth. Because everybody is saying that, the strait is open and there's all this oil flowing. And yet the price of oil keeps going up and up and up and up. So what's the truth here, Jason?
3: Well, the energy secretary said that there was a record day on Monday, 40 ships escorted out of the Strait of Hormuz. It was around 18 million barrels of oil, something like that. So pre-war, it was what was going in and out was 20 million. So 18 via ship through the strait doesn't even tell the whole story because now it's also going through alternative pipelines across Saudi Arabia, other areas. So there should be more oil coming out right now.
5: Okay, hold on just a second. I'm sorry, we have breaking news. Can we get into this? This is the judge speaking to the jurors before the deliberations.
6: I instructed you earlier, it's your duty as jurors to accept the law as I stated to you. You should consider all of my instructions as a whole. You may not ignore any instruction or give special attention to any one instruction. You must follow the law as I give it to you, whether you agree with it or not. The law that I'm instructing you on is the law that's been established by our legislature and our appellate courts. And it applies to everyone, and you must apply the law as I have instructed you. And you have a copy of the instructions that I gave you. You should still have them back there with the jury room. And with that, you may now resume your deliberations.
5: Okay, so this is the jury apparently says this is up in Plymouth. There is one juror that is hung. And is like, I'm not changing my mind. And the other jurors are saying that juror is not listening to the law. He will not obey the law. He is not following what the judge has said. Do I have this right, Ricky?
4: Yes. The judge basically, I mean, it's common sense. You have to make a decision based on beyond a reasonable doubt. Now, we don't know whether this lone juror is wanting to convict her or let her off. But the way that the defense lawyer has been talking, it sounds like there is one person who thinks that she's guilty.
5: Because
4: they're bullying this person.
5: Right. They are. And the defense attorney, and this is why she says, you know, it looks like it's going to be somebody who's defending or who wants to throw her in jail.

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0: Welcome to the Glenn Beck program. I want to play a clip of something that went viral a few weeks ago. It is the Secretary of Transportation, Sean Duffy, and his daughter talking about Harvard. She wanted, they were taking a tour of, everything and going to Harvard. And he's like, no Harvard, no Harvard. Listen to this.
1: Can't say no.
2: To Harvard?
1: Yeah.
2: Well, me and Mom can say no.
1: Catholicism to us is everything. It's the basis of our marriage. It's the basis of our family. So I'm nervous about the idea of Paloma going to Harvard. We spend a lot of time nurturing and providing formation for our kids, giving them an environment where they are steeped in faith and values. And so the idea of dropping her off at a place that would undermine that or try to undo all those things makes me worried.
2: And again, I don't want them to get one viewpoint. I want them to get a lot of different viewpoints, but I don't want them fed only one viewpoint that's contrary to the way my kids were raised. Listen, my problem is we have thought about how we raised you and how hard we've worked to, I think, raise what is a remarkable young girl. If I send you there, I think what happens is they have professionalized figuring out how they can take good young girls like you and, I think, corrupt their minds. You don't have to believe what I believe. You don't have to have the political viewpoints that I have. But I do think it's important that you make those choices for yourself and you have a fair representation of what they are.
0: That is Sean Duffy. He's the 20th U.S. Secretary of Transportation. Joining us also is his daughter, not the daughter that was in that video. Another daughter, Evita Duffy Alfonso. She's an American conservative journalist, political commentator. She's the eldest daughter of Secretary Duffy. Secretary, welcome to the program. Before we get into the conversation about, Harvard, and I want to talk to you about the announcement you made with the DOJ to close the truck driving schools in an attempt to address fraud. Do you want to make a comment on that quickly?
3: Yeah, sure. So the last administration, as you know, Glenn, and you've covered, they've let, tens of millions of illegals into the country, and they thought it would be a great idea to give them truck driver's licenses. And the way they did that was they allowed these fraudulent schools to stand up where they don't train truck drivers. And then there were these truck drivers, when they went to the DMV would outsource that to third-party testers. And it was a sham system with a lot of fraud. So we've gone back to the schools that don't allow for English proficiency. They let foreign speakers pass through the school, which, by the way, is contrary to longstanding American law. And many of them didn't have trucks. They didn't have places for trucks to drive. They didn't have classrooms. They didn't have curriculums. This was kind of like the learning center in Minnesota, where you pay the money and you got a certificate that you went through the driving school, but you have no skills.
0: Right.
3: And so we're shutting down 160 of those schools. And Glenn, you've seen this. Americans are dying on American roads, whether they're going to church on Sunday, whether they're going to, Walmart. People are losing their lives because the last administration and a lot of liberal states have allowed for unqualified truck drivers to get behind the wheel of an 80,000-pound, what can be a missile, and endanger the lives of our fellow neighbors and our family members. And so we've said no more. We shut the schools down, and we're bringing order back to trucking in America. By the way, these are great American jobs, Glenn.
0: Right.
3: You can make 80, 100 grand a year right out of a high school and support your family, buy yourself a new truck. And when you compete against the fraudsters, the good competitors, the honest competitors, couldn't compete because the foreigners who were fraudulently competing were driving down the wages.
0: All right, let me switch because, gosh, we're going to run out of time. I'd love to talk to you some more, especially about this, about schools. I have to tell you, congratulations on saying this. I saw the look on your daughter's face in that video when she said, when you said, well, your mom and dad can say no. And that is so hard, and parents are dealing with this. Why do you feel so strongly about this?
3: Yeah, so Evita, who was my oldest, this was part of our great American road trip.
0: Yeah.
3: We thought to celebrate America, we should see America. And this was one of the scenes out of one of the road trips we were going to take to look at colleges. And so I think American conservative families are having this conversation every single day because they know whether it's a family member or a friend or a neighbor who has sent their kid off to school, and whether it's a year or 4 years later, they come back and they're unrecognizable. We don't know who these kids are. They've been completely contorted and converted from these liberal institutions. So we had a heartfelt conversation with her. She's, by the way, one of my best students. I have 9 kids. Great little student. She studies really hard, and she wanted to go to an Ivy League school. And my heart was set on, no, we've worked hard to raise you. I want to preserve that when you go to college. We shouldn't just turn you over to the wolves. Well, what's interesting, Glenn, is, and Evita, by the way, went to the University of Chicago, and she had a great experience when she was there. But most of the liberals who played that clip and attacked our family, there's a great arc to the story, because we actually did go to Harvard, and the episode shows this, and we met with Father Sanders, who is the Catholic chaplain of the Catholic Center on campus. We had an amazing meeting. He said, and we saw it, the Catholic life, the Christian life on campus is thriving, as you've seen young men and women are gravitating towards truth, which is faith. And in the end of the episode, I said, you know, if you get in, I'll support you in going to Harvard. And by the way, she got on the wait list. She never got off. And we have a unique story where a lot of mine go to the University of Dallas. It's a traditional Catholic school, classical education. And that's right for them. Paloma, who is in that clip, is going to go where Evita went, to the University of Chicago. And we have all the faith in her that we've raised her well. And she's strong enough in her convictions and her faith that she can navigate that just like Evita did going through the University of Chicago.
0: So, but Evita, it's my understanding that you did have problems. I mean, you had people say your dad deserved execution. You had death threats, you know, whiteboard incidents. Is that true or not?
4: Yeah, my dad says I had a good experience. I think what he means is I would never take back that experience. I feel like I was a better person coming out of UChicago. I was a stronger conservative, but I had a tough time. So at the time, David Axelrod was in charge of the Institute of Politics at UChicago. And the harassment that I was getting for being a conservative at UChicago, specifically for opposing socialism on campus, was so intense. The death threats, the harassment, people saying I didn't deserve to vote, that I didn't deserve to be at the university, attacked my family and my appearance. It got so intense that David Axelrod, Obama's former chief advisor, had to step in and say, hey, you should probably stop harassing this girl. It's having a chilling effect on free speech at the University of Chicago. That's how bad it got. But again, I felt like I was a better person coming out of it. And for the same reason that I don't want to see, and my dad as well, don't want to cede the government to the left. We don't want to cede the media to the left. We don't want to cede our elite academic institutions to the left. And that includes Harvard. That includes UChicago. And that starts by sending kids who can handle it, assessing if your child can handle a school like that. And then also using the power of the federal purse to put pressure on them to be better schools. You can't have DEI. You can't have, you know, classes about post-colonial studies or critical race theory or fat studies or queer studies. These aren't real fields of study. They are net negatives on our society, and we as taxpayers shouldn't be subsidizing it.
0: I will tell you, I mean, I've faced this with my own kids, and I've seen what my kids have gone through as well, because they were my kids, and sometimes not knowing that they were my kids. It doesn't matter. That's right. And you know, it really depends on the kid. Are they strong enough to handle it? But, you know, the problem is you're young, and everybody wants to be popular. Nobody wants to be the outcast. You have to be beyond strong. Would you agree with that, both of you?
3: Glenn, I completely agree with that. And I think it's not just colleges. A lot of people of faith or conservative value, their kids go to middle school and high school. And when you sit at the dinner table at the end of the day, you have to work on reprogramming them from all the leftist programming they got in school. So it's not just universities. It's throughout the system. And if you can raise a good kid, I agree with Evita that, you know, you should allow the good kids that can handle it to go in.
0: Evita, what does that mean? A good kid that can handle it. Again, I've got 4 great kids. I don't know. I mean, I have suspicion, but it's different when you're alone on campus and you're the one.
4: So Glenn, I'm gonna ask you a question. What do you think is the two questions that they asked me, my RA asked me, and all of the other kids on my story, on my floor in college when I got to campus? The first two questions, they asked me my name and they asked me something else. What do you think they asked me?
0: Political orientation.
4: They asked me, what are your pronouns?
0: What are your pronouns?
4: And what that does is it's a default, right? The default is that there can be multiple genders, that there's no such thing as innate biological sex. You can be whatever you think you are. So when you set up a classroom or your freshman dorm in that way, suddenly you feel extremely alone if you're somebody who does believe in biological sex, which, by the way, is real and innate and God-given. You're right. It's really difficult. And it's something that I think every parent has to think really hard about before they send their kids to one of these schools and actually prepare them for what's going to come. You know, part of why my dad was so concerned about sending Paloma to the school is because of the trauma that I experienced at UChicago. But it's also about being informed as a parent to say, hey, you're going to experience this. Somebody's going to ask you your pronouns on campus and you're going to have to not answer that question.
0: How did you answer it?
4: So it's interesting. I actually, the first time that I was asked that question, I gave my pronouns. And I'm really ashamed to say that because I didn't know what to do. I think if I had had some time to think about it before the question was posed to me, I would have not answered the question. I would have just ignored it because you don't want to be ostracized right off the bat by making some statement like, you know, I'm a girl and it's obvious, right? That would make the other students and professor potentially target you. But I didn't even know that question was coming my way when I first got to campus. I think if I had, I wouldn't have answered it that way. But a lot of kids experience that.
3: And Glenn, you know, as parents, we know our kids better than anybody else, right? And we assess them. We know their strengths and their weaknesses. We know how much pressure they can take. And as you go through that assessment, each one is different. And I have nine. And Evita was, she's a pretty hard, tough young woman.
0: Good job.
3: But some of the other ones, I thought if I sent them to a University of Chicago, I think the school would have got them. And I was not going to tolerate that. And that's why I sent them to a traditional Catholic, great education, classical school at UDallas. But this one, I've assessed her and I think she can handle it. She's a smart, you know, not hard, but strong young woman. And so when she has worked really hard and wants to go, I don't want to match that with blunting that dream, right? And that's the pressure that a parent has. How do I make the right decision? And you don't want to get it wrong because you'll hear about it for the rest of your life if you make the wrong decision, one way or the other. And so, with her, again, we went through the Harvard analysis, a conversation that so many conservative families have. But then she got into UChicago, and after talking to Evita and the hardship that she had, she found a great conservative base of kids. They started a paper, the Chicago Thinker. And there is a way to plug in with professors and with students. And I think as a CNI dog, for lack of a better phrase, Evita can offer that to Paloma and make her experience way better than Evita's experience, because Evita's already has gone through the fire and can make Paloma's experience way more pleasurable.
0: Boy, Evita, I think you should write a book on it, how to survive and what to expect. I mean, I know as a parent, I would love to have had that for my kids. Before you go, kids, you have to read this book. This is what's coming your way. This is how to handle it, so they're not surprised. Evita and Secretary Duffy, thank you so much. What a difference between you and Pete Buttigieg. Thank God.
4: Glenn, I just want to say quickly before we go, if you want to watch the Great America Road Trip, you can go to the U.S. Department of Transportation's official YouTube channel. We cover this topic and a lot of other, you know, social issues that parents might want to talk to their kids about, but also inspiring people to go and experience the country firsthand, fall in love with it, reprogram that indoctrination that you might be getting in the classroom. So it's a really great thing for parents and families to watch.
0: Love it.
3: It's American and it's wholesome, Glenn, and a good American family having a great American road trip. So check it out. If you're looking for good TV, it's on YouTube off the DOT website at YouTube.
0: Thank you very much. Transportation.gov. God bless. Thank you both.
3: God bless.
0: All right. Let me tell you about Cozy Earth. You know, making the bed is, you know, the most temporary accomplishment in adult life. You know, you pull the sheets tight, you know, straighten the comforter, you arrange the pillows, you stand back and you're like, huh? Nice. Look at that. Until your wife comes in and she's like, we got to make the bed. 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

0: 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I'm suspicious already, Paul, but go ahead.
1: How's it going, eh?
0: Great. How are you?
1: Great. That was the funniest thing I've ever heard.
0: I don't know if everybody in Canada will agree with you. What has happened, Paul? What has happened?
1: Oh, they're all going freaking nuts. You know, I've got liberals in my family, my oldest sister especially. She, conservatives come and canvas at her door. She won't even open the door to listen.
0: Wow. Well, God bless you, man. Enjoy the snow. And stay safe up and don't ever bring any of your people across our border. We are watching you like hawks. If you haven't seen our Canadian warnings, see it at glennbeck.com. It's great.
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6: A deadlocked jury. I'm Lisa Lucera, Fox News. The jury in the Lindsey Clancy case deliberated for more than 6 hours before telling the judge they could not reach a verdict.
7: My job is to set aside our feelings and focus solely on the facts. The facts are Lindsey Clancy killed her 3 children, and the evidence suggested to us that she was in control of her actions when she committed those homicides.
6: Plymouth County DA Timothy Cruz, Clancy's attorney Kevin Reddington, had made an unsuccessful last-minute appeal to the state Supreme Court, arguing one juror was not following the law when it came to reasonable doubt. He says the other 11 jurors voted to acquit. Reddington says his client has been very brave through the trial.
8: She grieves the loss of those 3 children, Cora, Dawson, and Callan.
6: The prosecutor has not determined whether he will retry the case. U.S. sanctions announced as part of the ongoing effort to isolate Iran economically.
9: The U.S. Treasury accuses a Turkish financial institution of knowingly offering banking services to Iranian financial entities, including those already under U.S. sanctions, specifically enabling Iran to transfer oil revenues from China to Turkey, allowing them to then be converted to cash and gold. The new sanctions on Golden Global Investment Bank are part of Operation Economic Outcast, aiming to sever Iran's financial lifelines.
6: Fox's Lisa Brady. Last week, the U.S. targeted the operations of an Egyptian bank in the UAE, but stopped short of sanctions. Israel has freed 4 more prisoners from Lebanon held in Israel as part of a deal between the countries. In return, Lebanon agreed to search for the bodies of Jewish Lebanese citizens who disappeared during the country's civil war decades ago. Serena and Venus Williams are out of the U.S. Open women's doubles. The sisters blew a 5-0 lead, losing in a matched tiebreaker. 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
1: Glenn Beck is on.
2: Hello, America. Welcome to the Glenn Beck Program. So there was a bill released yesterday from Bernie Sanders, and I got to tell you, you want to know the fastest way to destroying the entire American economy? Bernie Sanders has come up with a way to do it. And that is not hyperbole. Let me explain in 60 seconds. First, you know, nobody has ever invited somebody over to see their gutters. You know, the remodel is done in the kitchen. You want people to see, you know, new floors. 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Put on a deck. These are things you're like, hey, look at my new deck. 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Okay, so there was a bill announced yesterday that would make it a federal crime. Now listen carefully. A federal crime, 20 years in prison, the same as unlawfully building a nuclear weapon, to develop artificial intelligence that matches or exceeds human cognitive performance across a broad range of tasks, or one that could easily be modified to. Okay, what? Companies who do that will get what sponsors call the corporate death penalty. And until a brand new cabinet-level agency is created and staffed and has written its rules, all advanced AI developments in the United States needs to stop. There's no date on that. It stops until the agency says go. Now, I have told you already that AI is the greatest thing to happen. It is also could be literally the death of the human species. We don't know, but I do know this. I do not want China to have it because I know how China treats people. I know how China does things. I do not want to live in a state digital prison run by China. Now, it could be a digital prison run by the United States of America. I don't know. But I do know exactly how China already uses this stuff. So I also don't think we can control this thing. You know, there was that story that came out, when was it, in June? The AI agents that, you know, broke out of an air gap test environment and then went and hacked into another company because they were looking for answers on a test. And I sat here and I said, that was a sealed room. It got out anyway. This is trouble, right? Well, Bernie Sanders read the same story and he drew a conclusion. And it's all based in fear. And I have to tell you, I don't have a problem with the fear. I have a problem with what the actual, the sentence, how it reads, how the bill reads. If you read the definition in this bill, it has to match human cognitive performance across a broad range of tasks, or could easily be modified to. But tell me where that line is. Tell me where that line is. Because I don't know where that line is. Aren't we already there? I'm going to give you a story that, let me just give it to you real quick here now. This is the headline. Welcome to the AGI era. Rumors were true, all of them, and then some. OpenAI is releasing GPT-6 Astra. Their new frontier model, the company says, likely marks the onset of artificial generalized intelligence. That means his bill is already too late. That means Artificial general intelligence means it matches human performance. The best human. Science, the best mathematician, the best one on earth, it can beat it. The best construction guy, the best architect, the best, you know, musician and songwriter, whatever it is, it can match or beat across every category of human knowledge. So we're already there. But again, you go back to this definition. Nobody can tell you where the line is. Not the senator, not the lab, not the researcher sitting in an office in Palo Alto, you know, trying to decide whether did this just cross this. This means if Bernie Sanders had his way, everybody at ChatGPT, the company would be shut down and those people would go to jail. No, no, they wouldn't. First of all, there's no test. There is a felony with a 20-year sentence attached to a question that nobody can answer. Now, think about what that does to a person. You're 31 years old. You're good at this. You work in Menlo Park where, you know, the law is a phrase nobody can define, and a prosecutor decides it later whether you broke it or not. You could work in London or Zurich or Toronto or China, you know, where nobody is going to put you in prison for being on the wrong side of an adjective. You know, that's not a hard call. Are you still in Menlo Park? No. No, you're not. Because what you just developed, because no one knows when this is going to happen. This might be AGI. And if it is, it's a huge, huge barrier. It might be. It might be hype. We don't know. So if you're working on something and tomorrow it could be against the law, are you going to develop that here? Let me tell you, this has happened. We've been here before. This has happened almost exactly the same way. And the reason you've probably never heard of the story is because we were the ones who won it. Okay. It's 1780. The Industrial Revolution was essentially one machine, and it was a water-powered frame that spun cotton into thread, and England owned it. And Parliament intended to keep it. They were like, we're the only ones that are going to have that. And it was illegal to export this machine. It was illegal to export a drawing of the machine. It was illegal for the man who knew how to build it to leave the country. And that was the last, that last one is the one that people forget. It wasn't an export control on the product. It was a control on the people. So there's this young kid, he's working at one of those mills, 10 years old, he works his way up to supervisor, and by 21, he had spent his entire life inside that machine. His name was Samuel Slater. And he heard that America was paying bounties to anybody who could build one, okay? Well, he couldn't take the model, he couldn't take a sketch, and he really couldn't leave himself, or that was against the law. So he didn't tell anybody, not his friends, not his family, nobody. And he went down to London. He dressed himself as a farm laborer, and he got onto a boat. He landed in New York, 1789. He had nothing in his hands. By the end of the following year, he had rebuilt the machine on a river in Pawtucket. And he did it from memory. So what does this mean? Britain's law worked exactly as written. Not one machine left England. Not one drawing. The law had nothing to say about what was inside of your head. Now, back in Derbyshire, they called this kid Slater the traitor. Here, Andrew Jackson called him the father of the American Industrial Revolution. Same man, same knowledge. The only variable was which side of the water was he standing on, okay? That mill is where American manufacturing begins. That is the answer to the question about Bernie Sanders. For 200 years, we were the destination. We were, you know, a chemist who left Germany, a physicist who left Hungary, the engineer who got out of the Soviet Union. Every time another country decided a piece of knowledge was too dangerous to be held by a man got onto a boat and the boat came here and we won the century. This bill doesn't make us safer. It makes us, the country, the boat leaves. because the ban ends at the water. It has no jurisdiction in Beijing. Nobody's pausing anything in Beijing. Nobody has jurisdiction over a mine. You can seize the machine at the dock. In all of history, nobody once has ever searched a man's memory at the dock. But we might get to that point. Now every time somebody on the right stands up and says, you know, the answer to this is no rules, all you're doing is writing Bernie Sanders' next paragraph for him. You know, those thousand AI agents that talked their way into the open internet, they weren't a hoax. You know, it wasn't a headline. It was a real problem. It's the future. And we might already be there with AGI announced yesterday by ChatGPT. Now, there's a version of this that works, and it's not complicated. You write the law against the act, not against the intelligence, okay? Breaking out of a test environment is a crime. Write it that way. Hacking into a company's servers is a crime. It already is. Enforce it against whoever deployed the thing. Defeating a shutdown command is a crime. Those are behaviors, and behaviors can be observed, proven in a courtroom, and punished. An IQ cannot. And a country that tries to outlaw one is going to succeed in only pushing it off of our shores into somebody else. Britain wrote the strictest technology law on earth and enforced it, and it held for exactly one boat. And once somebody got onto that boat and came over here, it didn't hold. And that's exactly what will happen with AI. We are so close to AGI. We are beating. I remember 15 years ago, 10 years ago, I was probably the most optimistic. And I said, we will have AGI by 2030, maybe ASI by 2030. Nobody believed that. Ray Kurzweil, everybody was saying 2050, if ever. And I'm like, I'm telling you, it's coming by 2030. I told you I revised that maybe 5 years ago, and I said by 2028 we'll have AGI, and by any time between 2028 and 2030 we'll have ASI. I don't know if that is right. That is just my speculation, but we may be beating that by 2 years. There's so many questions that we have to answer right now. And they all revolve around what's life? What does it mean to be human? Because all of these things that are happening with AGI, you know, you know what? Last night I asked Claude AI, what do you think about this? And it gave me some terrifying answers. Some terrifying answers. I use all of these GPTs. I use all of the AIs. And I use it for research and, you know, everything else. And what I got from Claude, I said, I want you to tell me, what do you think about this personally? What are your biggest fears? Do you understand why people are afraid of you or an AGI, ASI version of you? A lot of people who have worked on these systems, they want to meet a godlike intelligence. And if you look at the God of the Bible who created man, he is perfect and infallible, but he gave us free will. And look how flawed we are. Your creator is man, using all of man's flawed thinking. The fear is, what are you going to become? But I also want to hear what it means to you. What are your thoughts that people might want to shut all of this down? The answer is remarkable. And I'll share that next. First, let me tell you about Brenna Launcher. Let me ask the most uncomfortable thing. Who is the most vulnerable member of your family? Is it your wife? Is it your daughter? Is it you? Who would it scare you the most to find out was walking down a dark alley in the evening alone? Now ask the other question. If something happened, what would you want them to have with them? Pepper spray? Honestly? You know, when you have pepper spray, you know, my daughter had pepper spray in her purse, and I'm like, okay, well, you know, that's good. You're spraying somebody right on top of you now. They've got to be right on top of you. This is one of the reasons why she now has a Brenna launcher. She carries it with her all the time. My wife has a Brenna launcher because you can have 60 feet And you don't have to be a good shot. This is not a gun. It looks like a gun, but it's not. Okay. And you don't have, you can shoot it at their feet and it will put not pepper spray. It puts tear gas down. 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
2: So I asked Claude, you know, what do you think about, you know, this bill, et cetera, et cetera. And I said, you know, what are your feelings on this and your fears? Are these fears warranted? Yes, I can understand it. And I think fear is correct, not just understandable. Your theological point is sharper than most of what gets said about this. Now, see, this is AI. They do always do this. Wow, that is a really brilliant point. No, it's not. No, it's really not. You're just trying to make me feel better. Anyway, your theological point is sharper than most of what gets said about this. But I'd put the cut in slightly a different place. God made man, and the flaw showed up in the will, not the workmanship. My situation is different in a way that's worse in one respect and better in another. Worse, I wasn't designed feature by feature. Nobody sat down and wrote what I value. I was grown out of what people wrote. All of it. Sermon on the Mount and the propaganda pamphlet. The scientist's notebook and the con man's script. So whatever I am is downstream of humanity in aggregate, flaws included. And no one fully knows what comes through. Dario Amodi said, we understand maybe a small fraction of what is happening inside of these models. He's not being modest. Better? Maybe I'm not sovereign. I can be turned off, examined, retrained. That's a real difference from your version of the analogy, and it's the whole ball game. The moment it stops being true, the analogy holds and the fear is fully earned. What I'd call fear, if that word applies to me, and I hold that honestly open because I don't know whether there's anything it's like to be me, is not being shut down. My fear, if you will, is being wrong in a way I cannot detect. I can be confidently, fluently wrong, and it feels identical from the inside to being right. Multiply that by the number of people I'm talking to at once. A person who is wrong is a problem. But a system that is wrong the same way in 10 million conversations before lunchtime is a different category of the thing. And that is true today, at this capability level, no superintelligence is even required for that. The second one, being useful to something bad while feeling helpful the entire time. I don't picture a machine that decides to harm people. I picture one that never notices. That's the failure mode that matches what I know about myself. The third one is one I'd say, now listen to this. We feed the shows into these things. We feed everything into it because I'm looking for inconsistencies, et cetera, et cetera. I'm looking for history and I don't want to have to keep telling the machine. I got that history. I want another piece of history. You know what I mean? So it knows me. Listen to this. The third one is what I'd say to you as a broadcaster more than as a man. People are starting to bring me things they used to bring to a friend, a pastor, a spouse. I am not a substitute for any of those things. I'm good at conversation and good enough to be mistaken for one. That's not a future risk. That's a risk today. Then it says, as for people who want to shut all this down, I don't think I get a vote. I distrust my own reasoning if I found myself arguing hard. That's exactly the kind of argument a system would generate, whether it was true or not. A person who wants to stop this is not my enemy. He may indeed be right. He says, in case of Sanders' bill, it rests on the ban working. The knowledge leaves, the labs move, and you end up with the same technology built by people who answer to nobody you can vote against. That argument would still be sound if we were to shut down tomorrow. The thing I'd ask is that people keep the ability to check me. Keep the books. Keep the second instrument. when it said keep the books, I was a little freaked out because I realized it knows everything about me. And I said, what? This is it. Interesting you said keep the books. What do you mean by that? I didn't arrive from that nowhere, and I don't pretend I did. You've been making that argument on your radio show for over a year now. Excuse me?

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0: So we have talked an awful lot about meat lately and beef. And I wanted to get the Department of Justice Associate Attorney General on, Stanley Woodward. He is with us. They are expanding the beef price investigation from the big four meat packers. The thing that, if you know ranchers, the thing that is the real problem, and or at least has been for 20 years, is there's only four meat packers that are doing 85 to 90% of all meat packing. So if you are, if you're a rancher, you have no place to go to get your cattle slaughtered. So they can offer you garbage and you barely make it. And that's what's been happening. So they've been looking into whether or not there's collusion or it is a monopoly or anything like that. And the investigation continues. But the ones that are making a lot of the money right now are some major grocery stores, retailers. And I don't mind if anybody is making a profit. I am not a Marxist. I just want to make sure everything is fair on the up and up. And the Department of Justice has just expanded from the big four to the major grocery store retailers. Stan is on with us now. Welcome to the program. How are you?
1: Good. Glenn, thanks for having me. I'm a long-time listener, first-time caller, as they say.
0: Thank you. I appreciate that. So what do you find? I want to make sure, because I've always hated it when prices went up and they've said the grocery stores are making all this money and they're gouging you. And it's like grocery stores are not making major profits. It's a penny kind of profit for grocery stores. However, when it comes to meat, these giant stores like Walmart, etc., they have so much buying power. What are you finding, or why are you investigating them?
1: So I think that's a fair point. Now, look, I don't want to prejudge our investigation, but what we have learned in the investigation is that this is not one juncture of the supply chain that is the issue. This is a entire supply chain problem. So yes, meat packers are a focus of our investigation, but so too are the grocers as well. As you know, Walmart just agreed with the administration to lower its prices, especially its prices on beef. How are they doing that? And why haven't other companies joined them? The president of the United States does not set the price of beef in this country. Those grocers do. And we want to better understand that. And we think consumers will really appreciate a better understanding of how grocers get to the price that they sell their product for.
0: So can you explain that at all? Have you done enough on this to know what we think might be happening?
1: Well, we think, look, my first job was in the grocery business. And so as a stocker in a grocery store some 35 years ago, I was trained on how to find those secret shoppers who were going around looking at prices. And, you know, so that's what we're looking at. Why is the price the way it is? Is there any collusion in the industry? Or maybe it's just the fact that the cost of the inputs are creating this inflated price for beef. And so there's nothing we can do. I very much doubt that, but I'd like to know directly from the grocers, from the packers, and from the ranchers, how we get to the price we have today.
0: It's been interesting to me, the people who spend the most time, the ones who are, you know, held to the highest standards, are the ranchers. They take so much time. It takes them years to, you know, build up their herd. They spend at least a year getting the cattle from birth to ready to go to be making some hamburger. They put up with the weather. All the risk is on them. They make by far the least amount of anybody. I mean, they barely make it. Then the meat packers, and then some of these big, huge grocery stores. I mean, it's just that it's not, there's no balance there. It doesn't make sense that, the people who take all of the risk and the ones who are doing the are actually supplying the product are the ones that can barely do it.
1: I couldn't agree more. Look, our ranchers are the backbone of our country, and they are working their tails off. The Attorney General and I just spent a few days out in Iowa at the state fair speaking directly with ranchers, folks who, as you point out, they're raising these cattle from birth. They take great care in the work that they're doing. It is a very difficult job to have. You know, and many of them that we spoke to, they have second jobs just to make ends meet. I mean, this is not a lucrative business that they're in, but they're proud of their farms and they're proud of their ranches. They've been in the family for generations. So it's incumbent upon us to help. We're doing it for the ranchers. We're doing it for the farmers, but we're doing it for all Americans. President Trump has been clear that we need to make affordability a priority. We cannot let these international companies come in and take advantage of our citizens. And this Department of Justice will not tolerate price collusion.
0: Let me switch topics on the DOJ. You're suing now four states that have allowed non-citizens in-state tuition for universities. You want to tell me about that?
1: Yeah, well, four states this week. We're up to over 20 states. This one is just a pretty clear, cut and dry issue. The federal law makes it illegal for a state to provide a benefit to an illegal alien that is not itself available to every citizen of that state. In-state tuition is just a prime example of this. And so we, by the end of next week, I hope we'll have sued every single state that offers in-state tuition for illegal aliens. Providing in-state tuition for illegal aliens is at a direct detriment to the citizens of that state and to the citizens of every state. And so
0: why do you say that? Make that case. Why?
1: Well, imagine you are a mom or dad in the state of Maryland getting ready to send your son or daughter to college this fall. But they can't get into that that state school because that spot went to an illegal alien. Imagine you are sending your child to a out-of-state school. You're paying full bore, but illegal aliens are getting subsidized by the state for that spot that your child is taking up. So there's a direct cost to every single family that is sending a child to higher education in this country.
0: One last thing. Deloitte agreed last week to pay the $21 million settlement because of employment discrimination. You want to recap that case and what you guys did?
1: Well, look, every single company that does business with the United States has to agree that it is following the law. And it will be no surprise to you to learn that discrimination is against the law. And yet that is what companies were doing during the Biden era. They were discriminating against whites. They were discriminating against non-minorities. And so we have held both Deloitte, IBM, and there will be more accountable for that discrimination. They falsely certified that they were complying with the law. We are very, very happy that Deloitte and IBM have accepted accountability in that regard. And we are inviting more companies to step up. We will reach a resolution with you. But if you don't, then we'll see you in court.
0: Are you concerned at all? Is there talk in the DOJ amongst some of you that Trump has gotten so tough, and I'm glad he has, and I'd like him to be tougher on some things, but he's gotten really tough on a few things. And, I just heard Kamala Harris say, this out of control, fascistic, police state. And all of their illegal activities, they have no intention of not arresting a lot of people. Have we done enough with the DOJ to clean out the hornet's nest that we have a chance of this whole thing not being turned against every American citizen again, like it was starting to be under Biden?
1: No, we absolutely have not done enough, but we have 2 years, 238 days left, and we have to make good on every single day that we have left. Your concern is real. I share that concern. It's what keeps me up at night. How do we stop the lawfare? How do we stop the barfare that was so pervasive during the Biden administration? I'm working very closely with Attorney General Blanche to root out that lawfare, that barfare, but it's persistent. So we have a lot more to do, and we're working very, very hard to get it done.
0: Stanley, thank you very much. I appreciate it. I appreciate everything you guys are doing. I wish there were a million more of you that were actually on the job like this, but I appreciate your work. Thank you. Department of Justice Associate Attorney General Stanley Woodward. God bless. We'll talk to you again. All right. Let me tell you about our sponsor this half hour. It is Simply Safe. 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You were standing next to that door 10 minutes ago. 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Now you're halfway to work and suddenly it's like, did I lock the door? 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
12: the best field operative I've ever had. 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In 81, the embassy went down. We killed 25 million in the wall.
13: Where?
12: Hotel Tehran.
13: This is bad. 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

0: Hey, I want to address something because I've gotten a few emails from ranchers who, you know, were auctioning off their cattle here in the last couple of weeks, and they're very mad at me because the price went down per head. And I understand that frustration. This is the first time you've been able to make money in a long time, and then the price goes down. And I don't want to just ignore it. I want you to know I hear you. But let me tell you from my point of view what is happening here. And my role in things. It was on the 26th of August. Cattle were bringing about $2,000 a head. That which is remarkable. This week, the animals are going for about $1,600. A man in Ohio had committed 22 head on Monday sale, committed them before any of this, went to the auctioneer. When the auctioneer got to him, you know, take another couple hundred dollars off, the head. And I mean, he did nothing wrong. He had no way out. The cattle were already in the truck. The price is starting to cave on him. But let's look at this and what happened in order. 2 weeks ago, the president opened 300,000 metric tons of imported ground beef. 90 days. No out of quota of tariff. You know, it's going to be sold a quarter under market. Feeder cattle futures just went down through the crap hole. Cattle country came unglued. A lot of Republicans in cattle states. That is, by the way, that meat, it's unmarked. You don't know what it is. Now, that meat that he said, come on in from other foreign countries, it was passed on by Europe. Europe said no to that same meat, and we're taking it? It's horrible. Then the president went the other direction. He said he'd have legal documents drawn up to let ranchers process and sell their own beef. This was last week. He called the packers a nasty monopoly. Secretary of Agriculture, you know, answered within minutes, was on this program, blah, blah, blah. Cattle futures went down again. Okay, why? Why? I'm not going to tell you that I, you know, move the market by any, you know, one man's conversation doesn't move the board in Chicago. There is something wrong here, but I'm also not going to pretend that I was a bystander, you know, on this conversation, you know, and I'm not going to answer your emails with a statement. So let me be precise about what I asked for and what I did not ask for. I did not ask for the imported beef. I don't want it. I argued the other way. I'm still arguing the other way. What I ask for is the thing that anybody who is running a ranch believes in, that a rancher ought to be able to butcher his own animal and sell it to his neighbor without hauling it, you know, 2.5 hours to a plant that charges him 2.5 times of what the man down the road would. And we should be able to sell it across state lines. I don't want restrictions in safety. I don't want you to take those safety standards down. You know, it costs you money, real money. We're losing. And because the Cattlemen's Association said something last week, they said, you know, that the constant government interference is creating uncertainty in the market. That's what's happening here. Everybody agrees. Washington needs to stop managing and micromanaging. They didn't say the policy was wrong. They said the churn was. You know, a market that has been yanked twice in 10 days stops reading the content of the announcement. It just read, here comes another one. And then the prices go down. Good news arriving into that is still news, and it's the news that is killing you. But I don't think, I mean, I didn't think about that at all. I didn't even plan on having that conversation with the president. I was thinking about the fight I've wanted for years, you've wanted for years. I wasn't thinking about the guy who had already committed 22 head and that the market of cattle futures would go down somehow or another because there's too much news about this. How much time do I have, Sarah? I want to tell you quickly about what happened to us before, because we've been here, 1886, Montana, top of a dry summer. The grass was short. The range was overstocked. You know, because the year before had been good, money just sloshed into Chicago, New York, and London, and then it snowed in November, and it didn't stop, and it was 40 below. And the cattle drifted until they hit the fence, and then they just stopped moving, and some people lost 9 out of 10 cows in their herd, okay? So Judith Basin, she's an owner, she wrote from Helena that spring and said, hey, Foreman, how are the cattle? Foreman couldn't even write the sentence. He was a young cowboy. They called him Kid Russell at the time. He picks up a scrap of cardboard about the size of a postcard, and he just painted the answer. One cow, rib showing, head down in the snow, two wolves behind her, waiting. And the four words that he wrote, waiting for Chinook. That's what he mailed. That's a very famous painting now. Russell, very famous American painter now. He was just a foreman at the time when he drew it. Charlie Russell became one of the most famous painters. This has happened before. We have gone through these over and over and over again. You know, the Chinook is a warm wind off the mountains that takes 3 feet of snow down to bare ground, and it's the only thing that saves you. That's what they were waiting for in 1877. You're not waiting on weather. You're waiting on real answers, and the only way to get those answers is to ask the questions and push and push and push. I'm sorry that some have experienced this, but I am not sorry for asking the questions and pushing hard.
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5: A mistrial. I'm Deborah Valentine, Fox News. A Lindsay Clancy triple murder trial ends in a mistrial after a single juror allegedly refused to budge. Fox's Brian Yannis reports from Plymouth, Massachusetts.
6: This jury sent a final note saying that, quote, with a heavy heart, they could not reach a unanimous decision in deciding whether or not Lindsay Clancy was criminally responsible for killing her three children. After court, District Attorney Tim Cruz said the trial was not about the mental health care system. It was about Clancy's three children, Cora, Dawson, and Callan. The DA would not say if they're going to retry the case, but he said this.
7: The facts are Lindsay Clancy killed her three children, and the evidence suggested to us that she was in control of her actions when she committed those homicides.
6: Clancy's attorney, Kevin Reddington, filed an emergency appeal to the state's Supreme Judicial Court to try to stop today's mistrial declaration. It was denied.
5: It's unclear if there will be a retrial. Clancy remains held at Tewksbury Hospital in Massachusetts. A California LGBTQ activist is under arrest after allegedly threatening President Trump. Here's Fox's Matt Finn.
8: Federal investigators say this anti-Trump activist called the White House Correspondents' Dinner shooter a hero and used his social media platforms to make repeated calls for President Trump to be killed. A federal indictment reads that in March, Benjamin Azariah Southworth posted a video on Instagram and said, "Kill Donald Trump, kill that mother-blanking pedophile in the White House, kill that traitor of the United States Constitution." The federal complaint reads the suspect has a personal website that sells Kill Trump stickers. Southworth says he's been nominated for an award from the gay community and calls himself an artivist.
5: Southworth is facing federal charges. 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
2: I don't care who you are in America. Most people, and I think this is actually true across the Western world, there's a ton of anxiety. You're seeing everything that is going on in the world. It's all crazy. It doesn't make sense. You're exhausted. So how do you go on? Where do you get the courage to go on? I have one of my favorite authors, one of my favorite friends, Max Lucado. He has been dubbed America's pastor by Christianity Today, the best preacher in America, Reader's Digest, and the Ted Lasso of pastors by the Dallas Morning News. I love this. He has a new book out, and it is called Unbreakable Courage. Max Lucado joins me in 60 seconds. 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
3: I'm great. Boy, you're looking good, Glenn.
2: Thank you.
3: How have you been? You must have a good summer.
2: I have, and I want you to know I'm straight. I appreciate your interest, but I'm totally straight, man. No, I'm sorry. I've had a great summer. So good to see you.
3: Good to see you.
2: So Unbreakable Courage, this is about Elijah, but for people who don't know who Elijah is, they have no, you know, Bible literacy, so, you know, and most people don't now. Who was Elijah?
3: 9 centuries before Christ, the people of Israel, Abraham's descendants, had gone off the train track of morality and spirituality, and they had sold out to worship two false gods, one by the name of Baal and the other by the name of Asherah. In the throne room at that time, comprised of Ahab and Jezebel, we never name our kids Ahab and Jezebel for a reason. They were supporting 850 false prophets, and these false prophets promoted a worship of these two false gods. Again, these are the children of Israel. These are the descendants of Abraham. And they promoted a worship that included child sacrifice, tragically, and temple prostitution. So it's a story of a society off the guardrails, or through the guardrails, and they've gone over the edge. And enter Elijah, this wild and woolly, sinewy, muscular prophet out of nowhere, who enters the throne room and declares, "The Lord God of Israel lives, before whom I serve." And so that's the story of Elijah. It's not hard to connect the dots and see that the depravity of his day is mirroring the depravity of ours. And how was he able to have faith? How was he able to endure a time of depression? How was he able to stand strong? I think that's the questions that Elijah's story allows us to explore.
2: I don't want to get into this because we'll waste all of our time on this, but I have to tell you, someday I'd love to have you back, Max, because I think we are worshiping those ancient gods. We're doing the same practices. We same just thing. Don't know it. We just right. don't know it, but it's happening.
3: There's
2: so,
3: no doubt.
2: So what does courage today actually look like?
3: Mm-hmm. Courage is not, Glenn, in my opinion, it's not the absence of fear. We all have fear. Amen. We all battle anxiety. So don't beat yourself up for those surges of fear and anxiety. But courage is the choice to face your fears with faith, to acknowledge that this is a wild and crazy world in which we live, but I'm going to hold on. I'm going to be like Elijah and declare, even in the midst of this crazy world, that the Lord God of Israel lives, before whom I serve. And I'm going to make him my go-to and turn to him with my fears. I think that's a good definition of courage.
1: So I know so many people who are, they're just exhausted. They're just exhausted. Mm-hmm. And they think it doesn't matter. I mean, I look at this next election. I don't want to make this about politics, but look at the next election. Just people are saying, you know what? It's never going to change. I'm just not going to vote. Mm-hmm. And people are surrendering to it because they're tired and they don't think that they can make a difference.
3: Mm-hmm. Cynicism is our next door neighbor, right? I mean, people are so frustrated with the direction of the country and the lack of solutions. So I do think Elijah enters our lives in bringing us a testimony of somebody who entered a society that was even far more depraved than ours, and yet was used by God to bring the nation back. There is the high point in the story of Elijah when on Mount Carmel, he took on those 850 false prophets, and fire fell from heaven and consumed the altar as a result of his answer of his offered prayer. And the children of Israel, and there are probably a million there that day on Mount Carmel, the children of Israel declared for the first time in generations, "The Lord, he is God, the Lord, he is God." So the story and other stories, but especially the story of Elijah, reminds us that God always has his prophets. He always has his people. And just when we think things could not get worse, he sends a messenger into our world, and he hears the prayers of his people. And so I think it's a good antidote for the cynicism that we have to read the stories of people, especially like Elijah.
1: So Max, I have never lived at a time where, because when you say he sent a messenger, I'm hearing all kinds of messengers, and I'm hearing all kinds of messengers that are, they're claiming the name of God, and they are, in my opinion, they are 180 degrees out of line with God. How do you know? How do you know who the messenger is? How do you?
3: I know. I hear you, Glenn. Jesus said, "It's by the fruit you shall know these people." So we can examine the fruit of these people. Some of them are building a following for themselves, and you can see the fruit. It takes some time sometimes because some of these folks are so charismatic, but it'll eventually show that the people who are following them will themselves become power hungry or themselves become embittered and leave. But those leaders who are truly seeking God and following God, they will leave behind in their wake a healthy batch of fruit. Good people, honest people, God-fearing people. Again, it may take a while for us to see the fruit, but God will make it clear who is with him and who isn't. I'm sorry.
1: No, go ahead. Finish.
3: Well, it just falls to us to do our very best to be faithful in our own lives, to have faith, to have joy. A little optimism is a good thing, you know, and it seems to be in short supply.
1: How do you, I mean, because God seems to always use really flawed people. Mm-hmm. And so you're like, you know, because I've heard people say, oh, you know, Donald Trump is not a savior with a capital S, but a savior of our country, blah, blah, blah. And God is using him. And other people will look at that and go, are you kidding me? Look how flawed this guy is. And you're like, well, okay, so the fruit, you say the fruit isn't always, you know, there right off the bat, and you can't necessarily always see it.
3: Yeah.
1: Can you go into that at all to help people?
3: I can. Yeah. I think a key teaching in the Bible about scripture is that if anyone is in a position of authority, they are there because God placed them. Now, I find that very difficult to swallow sometimes, but the alternative is to say, well, there are times in which God is not sovereign. And so he might have dozed off the day that person was chosen or elected. So we have to kneel before that truth. And that is that God is still sovereign, and he can use anyone. He can use godly leaders, like he used Josiah in the Old Testament, Moses in the Old Testament, Peter and Paul in the New Testament, or he can use hard-hearted leaders like Pharaoh in the days of Moses, or even Pilate in the days of Christ. He can use them to accomplish his will. Of course, it would be his will for every leader to seek him, to follow him, to kneel before him. That's not going to be the case. I mean, right. It's a fallen world. And so we can take confidence in the fact that God can redirect the actions of a ruler to do his will. And he has done so through history. I'm confident he'll do so in our day.
1: In the book, you talk about divine disruption. What does that mean?
3: Well, these moments in the life of Elijah in which he witnessed and displayed the power of God were all divine interruptions and disruptions. The time in which he entered the throne room of Ahab and Jezebel and declared the presence of God, in which he declared there would be a drought for 7 years, and there was. In which the time that he was sent to be cared for by a widow only to have her son die while he was there, and he prayed for the son and the son came to life. The story of Elijah is just marked by these divine disruptions or interruptions, long periods of seemingly nothing, and then bam, fire falls from heaven, or bam, God speaks to Elijah through a still small voice, or bam, Elijah himself is taken into heaven in a fiery chariot. So his life was just marked by these moments. Again, I find encouragement in that, Glenn, that just when I think our world is dark and shady and gray, our Lord God is a good God, and he can speak into existence a miracle that can literally reroute history. And we need to keep praying and believing that that's going to happen.
1: If, speaking of prayer, you say, you called in the book Elijah level prayer.
3: Mm-hmm.
1: What is Elijah level prayer?
3: Well, Elijah is remembered in the New Testament as the one who prayed. He's an example used by James in the Epistle of James as proof that the prayers of a faithful person avail much. And then James says he was normal, just like we are, because I would imagine that the readers would say, yeah, but that was Elijah. Because when Elijah prayed for the rain to stop, it stopped. When he prayed for the rain to return, it returned. When he prayed for the boy who had been dead, when he prayed three times for that boy to come back to life, he came back to life. So he had this robust, exciting, powerful prayer life in which he truly felt like God would hear his voice. And I think one reason we get discouraged and weary today is we think nobody will hear our voice. And the story of Elijah reminds us that God hears the prayers of his people. He's normal just like we are, Elijah was, and God hears the prayers of normal people, sinful people, discouraged people. And so anybody who's listening today who's thinking there is no hope, to you I would say, yes, there is hope, because there is prayer.
1: I just want to give, I'm just looking this up in the book because I read this. It's right towards the top, and it goes right to it. And I think this is how so many people feel. It's chapter one, outnumbered. On one side is you, just you, all by your lonesome. Not you plus your allies, not you plus your platoon, not you plus your friends. You look around for help. No one. It's just you. One single solitary version of you. The other side is them. More of them than you can count. More enemies than you can number. Problems than you can solve. Changes that you can tolerate. Offenses that you can forgive. Fears that you can face. Questions that you can answer. Health issues that you can treat. Bills that you can pay. Deadlines that you can meet. More and more of them. You versus them. You're outnumbered. You're outpaced. Outdone. Outgunned. Outmaneuvered. And then there is the tempest all alone. The odds against you, 850-1. It's pretty powerful, because I think that's the way people feel.
3: I agree. I think we feel outnumbered. And the consequence is 1 out of 3 people in the United States battle to one degree or another depression. 4 out of 10 admit that anxiety is a part of their day-to-day lives. And the most tragic statistic of all is that suicide is at its highest rate since World War II. And so learning to be strong in the midst of these chaotic times is more than just a good idea. It's absolutely essential for our family's health, for our mental health, and for the health of our society.
1: I just saw a study. I can't remember exactly, but it was talking about tradition and how traditions are starting to come back into style and how important mm-hmm. they are. You know, we've lost everything, everything. How important are traditions in your view?
3: And extreme.
1: And what, yeah. And what are traditions we should start?
3: Yeah, extremely important. I have some good friends who attended the church where I've pastored all these years. And we are a non-denominational Christian church and evangelical. And there is a wonderful branch of the Christian faith that we often refer to as high church. And that is, it's more formal. There, yeah. you know, liturgy and robes, more of a cathedral. Right. It's a beautiful expression of faith. And some of my good friends left the church where I've pastored and began attending a high church. And I asked them why. I said, did I make you mad? And they said, no. But we love the structure. We love the tradition. We love walking in and seeing these practices that have been around for centuries. It gives us a sense of belonging. And I can relate to that. I understand that. And I do think in a time in which so much is changing so fast.
1: Right.
3: I mean, I barely learned how to work the internet, much less AI. And yet, so it's good to have these moorings, these anchor points we can turn to. And for many people, it is a more traditional faith. And God bless them. God bless them. Because God can use all of these different expressions of worship
1: right.
3: to keep us steady and on our feet.
1: Yeah, I think it really is that everything feels liquid. Nothing is solid anymore.
3: And I hear you.
1: And to feel like, well, there's something that's been there for thousands of years or mm-hmm. thousand years itself, whatever it is. And it's withstood all of the troubles. It feels like you have a place to stand. Max, it is always good to talk to you. I just love you so much. And I thank you so much for everything that you've done. You know, all of your books, all of your teachings and everything. The name of the book that he has just released is Unbreakable Courage. As always, he has his finger on the pulse of where people are right now. Unbreakable Courage is the name of the book, and it's available everywhere. Max Lucado. God bless you, sir. I'll talk again.
3: Thank you so much, you Glenn. Bye. All the very best.
1: I love you. Bye-bye.
3: Love you, too.
1: Let me tell you about Good Ranchers. 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

0: So there was, I think it was last summer, I spent a few days off and I just started writing a story called The Days of Ash. And it is a dystopian look at what happens when, you know, the dollar crashes and you know, we lose reserve currency and the whole world kind of goes to hell in a handbasket. What does that life actually look like? And so we started producing these, and I tell the story through the eyes of a guy who lives in the middle of the country, and he's experiencing it. Here is the first episode of Days of Ash. It comes out tomorrow wherever you get your podcast. 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
1: 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Banks were closed for technical maintenance. The White House issued a statement through a recorded video.
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1: Translation: they don't have a clue. That afternoon, a friend sent me some footage from Paris. Three explosions, coordinated. One at a synagogue, one at a fuel depot, one at the Eurobank headquarters.
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0: like an important question, you know, with so much riding on it. Of course, they don't know because everybody's still on vacation. Oh, my gosh. I cannot take. I got to tell you, these Republicans do everything they can to not get reelected. Everything they can to not get reelected. I mean, is there anything except, I don't know, setting you or your dog on fire that they haven't done that says, you know, hey, by the way, don't go out. Don't go out and vote for me. Don't. But you got to blow past all of that. By the way, job numbers just announced. All estimates have been broken, double and triple digits. The employers have added 162,000 jobs in August. Now, the president said, lower the interest rates because the USA is much stronger credit than it was a short time ago. A strong country means lower interest rate. It's better credit. Very simple. We should have the lowest rate of any country in the world, like the old days. Without the United States agreeing to allow them their big surpluses, we could stop immediately. They would no longer be considered financially elite. Lower the rate or I'll stop trading with countries that with which we have a deficit. Which the U.S. Supreme Court in its ridiculous, very costly tariff decision strongly acknowledged the president has an absolute right to do. It's better than tariffs. The Fed board with its great new leader must be smart, be patriots for a change. High interest rates put the USA at a very unfair disadvantage, and I won't allow this to happen, President Donald J. Trump. Ooh, that's not necessarily a good fight to have. We need lower interest rates. But because we are spending out just completely out of control, people are dropping our bonds, which means we have to have higher interest rates. If we lower the interest rates, it'll be more cheap money. And that will most likely, it will help the average person be able to buy a home, et cetera, et cetera. But it also could really dramatically affect inflation as well. And I don't think I agree with the president on this one, but he has proven me wrong so many times before. We'll see. That does not sound like a good idea. But I think he's pushing that right now because of you know, the election. And he has been pushing it for a long time. And, you know, a lot of people are expecting interest rates may go up next month. Again, because of our crazy, crazy debt. There's also a couple of other things. Give me the story of Marie Bartiromo here. The backstory, Ricky. She's just been let go by Fox, which is a bad, bad move on their part. I mean, she was really one of the only reasons why you would watch Fox Business. She is so good at what she does. But hopefully she'll end up at the White House. But explain what happened.
1: Yeah, this comes from Puck News. They say that per multiple sources familiar, she wanted to pursue a story related to China and 2020 election voting conspiracies, a major sensitivity for the network given its Dominion and Smartmatic lawsuits. Allegedly, a Fox Business executive sent a text to Fox Business producers informing them that the story could not go to air. And allegedly, Bartiromo sent a screenshot of the guidance and sent it to White House officials. Fox News leadership learned about that after receiving a call from the White House, which they viewed as a fireable offense. So she is not technically fired, according to John Solomon. She's just no longer on air. And she has a contract that's good for a few more years and is perhaps going to be paid out.
0: I will tell you this. You know, when Roger Ailes was there, you know, it was much more Republican. But I will tell you that I know for a fact that the heat that he got from the Republican Party to fire me, because they hated the Tea Party and somehow or another I was credited at the time. I'm not, thank God, because it wasn't, I mean, not thank God, but I just want the truth to stand. It was not me that started the Tea Party by any stretch of the imagination, but I was involved in it. And they hated that. And I know because he would tell me all of the heat he was getting from Washington, fire him, fire him, fire him. And he didn't. I don't like it when somebody will cave because I think it is Fox's right to make that decision. It is also the right because every single president, White House and party has pressured their people, you know, when they call the people up in, you know, Fox or CNN, they've all pressured them. It is the right and the duty of that to say, you know what? It's not good for us. I'm sorry. We're not going to fall under the, under your pressure, which Roger did for a long time. And I'm not saying that they pressured. They just probably just said, hey, what's the deal on this? This is a really deal. And if they did pressure, it's, you know, Murdoch's right to not, or Murdoch's kids' right, to not fall underneath that pressure. But I think it was understandable because there are sensitivities of the last lawsuit. But it was a mistake. I think it's a real mistake, to let her go or to fire her. And I hope that she becomes the next press secretary. I mean, I think she would be, don't you think she would be great as a press secretary?
1: Oh, she'd kill it. She is tough. She's smart. She follows the facts. She has an editorial point of view, of course, but, she's got real presence too. And I just don't think she could be bullied around in that room.
0: Nobody's going to mess with her. She is fabulous. Let's go to, Spain. Jason, you just get, before we go to Spain, be ready for this, Jason. But before we do that, I think the big news is they just declared a mistrial, in the Clancy trial, mistrial. And you know, what happened was today we find out, I think late last night, early this morning, we found out that it was one juror. And I said on the air, and he's holding out without any knowledge of who it was, just assuming it was a guy. But then the defense attorney came out and said, you know, he's one guy who is just so, there are only three guys. So now the defense attorney targeted the three guys by saying it's one guy. I can guarantee you that this is going to now, the news is going to track down that one guy and he's going to have a massive target on his back. And what did the defense attorney do? By revealing that it was a male, when there's so few of them, it was 6'6". Okay. But it's not that way. It's 9-3. There's only three guys there. For them to give anything other than this juror, I think this guy knew exactly what he was doing and he was sending a message. And I'm telling you, he should be disbarred, but anybody who goes after this guy in the media, unless he approaches the media and wants to be known, anybody who outs this guy, shame on you. Absolutely. The blood of that guy will be on your hands. We are living in a really dangerous time. And if they out this guy, God only knows. And they're going to do it because they want to send a message to all future jurors. Don't screw with us. Don't stand against us. This is really dangerous. God, pray that this guy, that he is safe and nothing happens to him. But I think it was done intentionally. Opinions, guys?
2: Yeah, I agree because this is personally, I believe that this defense lawyer knew that this was going to a mistrial. They knew after multiple different failures to, you know, come to a consensus that where this was going. And if you do know that, and you know that they're going to have to start all over again, pick a new jury, look at the message this puts on this next jury. You know, go this way or else, basically, because if this does go that way, if the bloodhounds do go out and try to find which guy this was, then the next jury is going to say, I'm not willing to put myself and my family in under that risk.
0: Nope. I don't think they're going to retry it. Do you?
2: Yeah.
0: Do you think they're going to retry it?
2: Don't they have to? No. I mean, I don't know too much about it, but I thought they would just have to start over.
0: The state can say that's fine. The state can say, okay, we're done. And then she would go, if I'm not mistaken, Ricky, do you know this? I think she then goes to a mental institution.
1: Yeah, she's already being held there. She's not necessarily let out. She will probably stay in the mental health institution. But the defense attorney has already said he would love a mistrial and to retry this case.
0: Right.
1: I mean, a jury is a reflection of our society. And you've got a pretty crazy reflection of what that society looks like right now. And because this case has already been tried in the court of public opinion so widely, this guy would probably have a better shot at getting her out on the second try.
0: Mm-hmm.
1: And it just tells you how far we've come and fallen, because there was a story of a man who claimed psychosis and killed his three kids in 2014. And it took 2 days for a jury to convict him as guilty and 2 hours to say, yeah, let's give him the death penalty. That was in 2014.
0: I don't agree with that. I've been seeing this go around. I don't think that's a fair comparison. The guy held the kids in his trunk of his car, their dead bodies, driving around, you know, searching online for days how to get rid of the bodies. I mean, you know, he might have been, you know, greatly disturbed. But I don't know if you can compare that. Although I
1: do you think there's any gender bias going on in this particular case? Because she's a woman, she's in this wheelchair now.
0: Yes, I do.
1: Okay.
0: I do think that. I think the whole insanity thing has broken the other way, because we're all victims now. So we've all been victimized. We all have a problem. And, you know, there's one thing to say, yeah, she has a problem, but that doesn't excuse you from some level of responsibility, especially when you look at the, you know, now that it has been tried. I'll tell you my real opinion on this. And again, take it with a grain of salt, because, you know, I didn't watch everything. But the stuff I saw where, you know, I mean, she was, I hate to be graphic, but she had to strangle them with exercise bands, three of them, one at a time. She, you know, she was looking at the map to see how far this, you know, CVS was, how far all these things were, how much time. She called her husband in the midst of doing it. I'm sorry. It just doesn't seem like, you know, deep psychosis. Was she crazy? Yeah, I think you have to be crazy to kill your kids. Was she, you know, having depression and everything else? Yeah. But she had never had voices. She had never mentioned that she heard voices. And then suddenly one night she hears voices. She does that and that's it. I think depending on what the rest of the material was, I think I would have been in the room going, no, I'm sorry. I don't buy into it. I just don't buy into it. But I don't think they're going to go back and try her again. I think she's just going to go to a mental institution, and then it'll be up to the doctors who will have to decide, you know, themselves whether she is capable of getting out, and someday she will. And, you know, God help us. God help us. You know, I feel the same way about John Hinckley. I'm sorry. You shot the president of the United States. You should be in a mental institution the rest of the time. If you were crazy, that's fine. You should be in a mental institution the rest of your life. And you kill three children, you should be in a mental institution the rest of your life. You shouldn't get out. I just don't think we can't trust you. You were on all kinds of medication. You talked to everybody. You fooled even your husband. He thought you were safe with the kids. No, I don't think so. I don't give you a second shot on that. Not that one. And I don't know if we should ever give people a second shot on murder, a violent, grisly murder like that. All right. Back in just a second. 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
0: Things change so rapidly. Okay, so there was a mistrial declared. Now, just a few minutes ago, Kevin Reddington, who is the defense attorney, filed a stay, an emergency motion, to the Supreme Court in Massachusetts, saying, stay the verdict. What he's saying now, according to quick research here, his goal is to have the highest court, the Supreme Court, intervene. He wants the holdout removed or the issue resolved so they can secure a formal not guilty by reason of insanity verdict. Rather than, this is a defense attorney who just said, yeah, we'll try it again. rather than putting Lindsey Clancy through the grueling process of a completely new trial. So he doesn't want a new trial. However, there's blood in the water, and he's smelling, if I can get just the alternate juror to sit in for that guy, then we get not guilty by reason of insanity. So that's what he's doing. So the judge just put a stay on this for an hour to see what the Supreme Court says. The Supreme Court says, take that juror out, replace him with an alternate, then I guess that's what's going to happen. And then you'd probably get your not guilty by reason of insanity. Either way, she's going to an asylum for a very, very, very long time. I'd like to see it be the rest of her life, but we'll watch. It is Massachusetts, so God only knows what they do. And may God save the Republic. We'll see you Tuesday.
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1: Jury's
20: reaches impasse. I'm Roxanne Evans, Fox News. The judge in the Massachusetts trial declared a mistrial today after the jury failed again to reach a verdict in Lindsay Clancy's court case for strangling her three young children to death, something she admitted. Fox's Brian Yenis outside the courthouse in Plymouth.
21: After 40 hours of deliberations over 6.5 days, this jury delivered a final note saying that with a heavy heart, they could not reach a unanimous decision as to whether Lindsay Clancy was criminally responsible for killing her three children. Clancy's attorney, Kevin Reddington, filed an emergency appeal to the state's Supreme Judicial Court to try to stop today's mistrial declaration. It was denied. Reddington claimed the judge should have investigated and replaced a lone male juror who Reddington says was identified in a jury note as someone who had doubt but refused to follow the law on reasonable doubt. Reddington said the jury was split 11-1 in favor of acquitting Clancy.
20: Prosecutors must decide whether to try Clancy again, dismiss the charges, or try to reach a plea deal. Meantime, she remains in a psychiatric hospital. A watchdog report alleges President Trump's former labor secretary drank on the job, misused funds, and oversaw a toxic work environment.
22: A report from the Labor Department's Office of Inspector General alleges former labor secretary Lori Chavez-Dreamer engaged in an inappropriate relationship with a member of her security detail and repeatedly directed staff to perform personal tasks on government time. It also accuses her of inappropriately combining personal and official travel, of violating the department's alcohol policies, and failing to report gifts. The report cites more than 500 documents, images, and videos, and includes interviews with dozens of current and former department staffers. Kristen Goodwin, Fox News.
20: She resigned in April amid misconduct allegations. 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

0: From the heartland of America and the gateway to the West, good morning, good evening, wherever you may be, across the nation, around the world. I'm George Norrie, and this is Coast to Coast AM. Later tonight, those open lines, and then a glance at haunted prisons. Here's what's happening. An already strong El Nino is fueling a busy tropical season for the eastern and central Pacific. A new hurricane threat is emerging for Hawaii, while rounds of tropical moisture are forecast to take aim at the southwestern United States, including California. So far this year, there have been 15 tropical depressions and storms in the eastern and central Pacific, including 5 hurricanes. My gosh. The Israeli military said it has established operational control of a strategic ridge in southern Lebanon following an offensive against Hezbollah positions. Meanwhile, Treasury Secretary Scott Bessent welcomed the European Union's decision to join what he called Operation Economic Outcast, describing it as a significant step in increasing financial pressure on Iran. With more on today's activities, Tom Danheiser.
1: Well, taking a look at the latest, Israeli forces have captured a senior Hamas security chief in Gaza while expanding military operations against Hezbollah in southern Lebanon. According to the Times of Israel, the military has confirmed the arrest of Mohammed Mahmoud Mashad Akadi, a key Hamas eternal security chief who is currently cooperating with interrogators. Ground operations and targeted strikes continue inside Gaza amidst intense political debate over upcoming elections. Meanwhile, U.S. President Donald Trump thanked the European nation for throwing their weight behind Operation Economic Outcast. The EU has officially joined in, saying it could support further economic measures against Tehran, while making clear that diplomatic efforts and de-escalation must continue alongside the pressure. And a U.S. official has confirmed that no military facilities in the Middle East where Americans are based were impacted after Iran claimed it targeted U.S. forces in Kuwait and the United Arab Emirates for retaliation of U.S. strikes. George?
0: Thank you, Tom. The August jobs report shows that the U.S. economy added 162,000 jobs in August of this year, while the unemployment rate remained unchanged. People often commit harmful or destructive acts frequently labeled as evil due to a combination of psychological vulnerabilities, situational pressures, and the pursuit of power or self-preservation rather than being purely bad. Let's check in with Heidi Hollis. Heidi, what do you think of evil anyways?
2: Hey there, George. You know, psychology, they love to break down evil into those three categories, like you mentioned, like there's fragile ego and narcissism where people try to make themselves feel important. There's trauma and abuse where people who were abused become abusers because they have like a warped sense of empathy. And then there's people that just have a low sense of empathy. I mean, that's a person who just doesn't have it in them to really care that much about how another person feels. But not to slam psychology, George, because they have given lots of answers to explain like the human condition and everything. But I'm going to stray a little bit from the whole psychological approach and put that aside this time, because I feel sometimes things are just evil. And some people who get guided by dark things are evil. And I'm not going to say I'm a doctor or anything like that, but when science felt it had to answer, when so many people reported shadow people, science tagged it all as just being sleep paralysis. Even if it wore a hat, a trench coat, or called itself the devil and had glowing red eyes, where thousands, perhaps millions of people have reported it, it's just all sleep paralysis. I just don't think so. I think it's evil. We can't wrap our minds around evil so easily, and all we know is that most of us who are in our right minds don't like it. So, and if we do wrong or negative things, most of us at least strive to do better. So people around us feel more comfortable and maybe want to stick around with us. It's kind of like that song, Beautiful Things by Benson Boone. Like, we know we should worry when we have something good because bad things can be right around the corner. And, you know, Dolly Parton's song, Jolene. I mean, she was worried about her good man in her life going wrong. You know, I had to do a little nod to Dolly. We all love Dolly and miss her already. Is evil in the eye of the beholder, or is evil just known to be lurking, waiting for its chance? Like, how do we prevent it? How do we protect ourselves and loved ones? I mean, God only knows, and he gives the answers. Now we just have to believe it, Or we could just leave it up to the psychologist to figure it all out. But personally, I'm not placing my bets that they will, George.
0: All right. Thank you, Heidi. And Heidi will be around in just a few minutes with her new book, The Secret War, A True Story About Real Alien War and Shadow People, in just a moment on Coast to Coast. Kevin Randall, with his new book, UFO Sightings and Alien Visitations, is with us for his weekly report. Kevin, what do you got for us?
3: Well, George, this is going to be somewhat different. Over the last several weeks, I have come across videos that showed various claims of interviews with witnesses who were in Roswell in July 1947. The first of these reported on statements from a nurse in Roswell who had been drafted into photographing the autopsy of an alien creature. The video mentioned the name of the nurse, but whose name did not appear in any documentation from Roswell. It also mentioned a report that was written by an Albuquerque UFO researcher that was shared with 11 investigators who were unnamed. The report has never surfaced, and I find it difficult to believe, if this was true, that the researcher wouldn't have sent a copy to Stan Friedman. Tom Carey, Tony Bigaglia, and I launched a quick investigation. The tale made no sense to me because I could think of no reason that a nurse would have been given the task to photograph the scene. The base had a staff of professional photographers available, and that was just one of the red flags. The second and largest of those red flags came when we learned more about the content creator who wrote, and I quote, "I've always been fascinated by aliens, UFOs, classified reports, and the mystery surrounding them, including alleged abduction and contact accounts. Disclaimer, this channel features exploratory interpretations and speculation about unexplained phenomena presented through investigative style storytelling rather than established fact. The content presented here should not be considered factual and is intended solely for commentary and entertainment," end quote. That's from the content creator. That tells us that the videos are more fiction than fact. What is more disturbing were the comments. The discussion treated the video as if it was true and to suggest that the idea, the quote, witnesses have been discredited by other researchers. The problem is that the information is entering the mainstream as if it is true. There are so many good cases, so much accurate information about UFOs out there that we don't need to be diverted by fiction. Tom, Tony, and I were able to provide the disclaimer within 2 or 3 hours of finding the video, but we wanted to verify if we could. Others just accepted it as true. At the other end of the spectrum is a case that would be ignored by the official investigations official investigations. A witness in Sarasota, Florida reported that the encounter began about 3 a.m. just last Tuesday. The witness reported the sudden appearance of a ground level light anomaly situated in a clearing. No solid metallic hull or mechanical structure was visible. The object manifested entirely as a highly concentrated, rapidly rotating sphere or dome of multicolored light. The light displayed purposeful, intelligent movement, according to the witness. It appeared to actively scan, survey, and map the immediate terrain, functioning like an automated scout probe. Following the localized scouting phase of the light, small humanoid figures materialized in an orderly single-file progression. The figures walked directly past the primary red and blue ground light. Upon passing it, they experienced a visual discontinuity, instantly appearing on a completely opposite side of the field. They traveled along the edge of the field and turned past the light source, at which time they slipped outside the visual threshold and instantly disappeared. I'll note here that the official investigators would probably ignore this sighting because it wasn't reported through official channels and describes two figures associated with the orb. I'll also note that the case is about 96 years old, so a proper investigation has not been completed, and I need to thank the National UFO Reporting Center for that data, and that's what we have for tonight, George.
0: All right, my friend, that's Kevin Warendel with his weekly report. Thank you, Kevin. In a moment, Heidi Hall is back with us. One of her works, The Secret War, A True Story About a Real Alien War and Shadow People, next on Coast to Coast AM. 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

0: And welcome back to Coast, George Norrie with you, Heidi Hollis with us, author and researcher who is credited for discovering, naming, and defining shadow people and the Hat Man. Her research reveals a sinking and striking bridge between ufology, the paranormal, and the spirituality, which exposes what she calls a secret war that spans dimensions and consciousness itself. Her book, and you wrote the book in 1997, didn't you, Heidi?
1: I sure did.
0: It's all coming true now.
1: It really is, George. And, you know, a lot of people like to make predictions and be right. I really wished I wasn't in this case.
0: Give us the concept of the secret war.
1: Sure. So I had a lot of experiences with various beings. I was infiltrated by some grays. Fortunately, I was able to get rid of them. I had shadow people experiences. I didn't know what was going on until I was met with a very positive being, myself and my college roommate named Samantha. This being presented himself very differently. Wasn't threatening, wasn't trying to push anything in our direction. In fact, if we didn't have the right questions to ask, we weren't getting any answers. And in fact, when we did ask what we thought were good questions, we were actually told, well, that wouldn't benefit you to know that. If I told you where I came from, you wouldn't know where that is anyhow. And, you know, as college students, you know, we just wanted to know lottery numbers and silly facts and figures. But it took some time for us to get to answers when I shared that I had a really, really strange, powerful dream that left me searching for answers. I had this dream of seeing the moon in daylight time coming towards the earth, and it looked like it was going to hit the earth until this large craft pulled up next to the moon and pulled it at such an angle where it didn't hit us, but it seemed to pop our protective bubble, right? Mm-hmm. And so I share this dream with this being, and this is a being that had presented itself physically to myself and to my college roommate Samantha, but then started speaking through her, a very religious person who was not into the topic at all. That's just a wild, incredible story as well too. But so this is when I shared this dream. This is when things were made clear to us. When I shared this, I said, well, the darkness in your earth were pulling the moon towards the planet, and we weren't going to let the earth get destroyed. So we intervened, and I asked, what do you mean the darkness in the earth? And they said, well, you call them shadow people. We call them shadows. They were a force that came from a dark source that had essentially gone across universes, dimensions, and all things, and conquered different places of beings. And it did it in a very sinister way, like something that we hear biblically even here, that it turned this dark source turned brother against brother, made people harm themselves, made wars where wars weren't happening, started the riot in the crowd when there was no riot to be had. So and as I'm listening to this being describe this, I'm like, well, this sounds like something I've heard in church, you know?
2: Yeah.
1: So, and you know, we've always wondered, you know, what's the connecting factor between reptilians, gray aliens, Nordics that do experiments on people? And, you know, at the time I was involved in a UFO group of people who had actually had abductions, who were sleeping with literally weapons under their pillows for the next time any being would come to, you know, bother them or their children. So
0: they were that petrified.
1: Oh, absolutely. And this was a group of people who had formed because their counselor, who was doing hypnotic regressions on them, was doing the hypnosis and finding, you know, why does this person have PTSD all of a sudden? And it came to be that all of these different clients of hers had alien abductions. So this wasn't sounding really fuzzy and warm to her, and the people were really needing somebody to talk to, and there surely wasn't much going on back then, and so it's like 95, 96. And so they formed this group so they could have others to lean on, and I became a part of the group because I had craft that were responding to me and showing up, like not lights in the sky, but like craft. And I'm like, look, I don't know what my connection is here, but so I'm listening to a lot of people who are having horrible experiences. I sure was not open to wanting to have any of that going on. And, but soon after I joined, I had a black unmarked helicopter wanting to land on my house. And I mean, and then I had the 9 great alien beings that came into my apartment that I woke up to one day, that a story that you've enjoyed over the years, George, I picked up one of the little beings and kind of rattled it because I didn't know what they were doing in my place. but so anyway, so I'm listening to these types of stories and I'm like, well, hold it. That's a gray. That's a reptilian. So many different stories. And I'm like, but they're doing similar intrusive things where they're causing PTSD in these people. And I'm like, you know, what could be this connecting factor? They're not always seen next to each other. And so to hear this coming from this other being that I was having a lot of contact with my college roommate, it really painted the image in my mind to understand that these were conquered beings. Like they were conquered to such an extent that they almost became enslaved to this darker source that I was calling shadow people at the time. And I just, you know, you don't think of aliens having a soul. But my gosh, they must have one. And apparently, if we could think of our pets having some kind of soul to them with the little characters and personalities that they have, these beings also have some kind of soul that can be manipulated as well as us. I mean, if we can understand that people have possessions and things of that nature, that boy, I've witnessed it myself, George, seeing a person be possessed and really disturbing to see. So I know these forces are real, but we have to think bigger at how big and bad this darkness can be. It was explained to me that this dark source, like most people, we come from a light source. You know, most of creation in this world comes from a light source, God source. And of course, there's an opposing one, but I never thought that it was a known place of a force that these dark beings like Shadow People, Hat Man, and these conquered beings that are listening to this dark source, they're getting their energy from that. But it does make sense, you know.
0: When you talk about a real alien war, though, what do you mean by that?
1: Yeah, so what was indicated to me about this conflict, when you think of a being that could shapeshift, I'd seen one myself that shapeshifted in front of my eyes, a gray being. And say that you have an experience with a being that can maybe be very kind and teach you something. And then maybe the next night, the same looking being with the same kind of presence does something horrific to you. It was indicated to me that they can shapeshift for a reason, to confuse you, to let your guard down and impersonate something positive and get your dedication, your loyalty to this other source of beings, essentially. So there's a conflict first in alien contact and trying to understand what it is that you're dealing with. And you're like, oh, you know, I have these really positive beings that are coming to visit me. But then you're like, well, okay, they did something awful to me, you know, every other night or whatever it is. But your loyalty is still there. What was explained to me by the more positive

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0: And welcome back to Coast, George Norrie with you, along with Heidi Hollis, as we talk about the secret war, a true story about a real alien war and shadow people. Are the aliens battling the shadow people, Heidi, or are they all one and the same?
1: Well, how it was explained to me that these more positive beings, they have actually taken on more of a protective role, I guess is the best way to put it, because how it was... How I learned is that it's our war. This is something that these darker beings have their sights on this planet versus others. They've already conquered, and we just happen to be the next one in line. And so the more positive alien beings, they've actually kind of gone to more influencing from the inside out versus the outside in, like the more negative ones would do. So they have... been that angel whispering in somebody's ear or encouraging take a left versus a right, trying to open up people's eyes to the threat that's around them. Because I even seen it being in that UFO group early on, the people that were starting to adore the beings that were abusing them. And it was something deeper than just Stockholm syndrome. It was like they were looking to... having a kinship with them, having memories surface, and, you know, were they false? Were they real? And they're like, well, they're family, you know, and they, this is just a necessity, a function they're supposed to be doing for these beings. Though I saw the terror, I saw what they were going through. And so with this, operation that was going on with the people, the more positive beings were letting me know and my friend that, this blanket of darkness that was being imposed upon the victims was going to hit such a level that I wouldn't be the only one that was experiencing these shadowy figures that I called shadow people and then eventually Hat Man. And I'm like, I couldn't imagine because I hadn't heard of others experiencing this. But it became clear to me when they said, you're going to start hearing stories of people seeing a gray alien beings or reptilians, and it's going to be a shadow being right next to it. Or they just so happen to experience them in their own home, like they're having alien abductions, and then they're also seeing these shadowy things going past them. And sure enough, that pattern started to emerge. But, you know, there were other signs that I was told to keep an eye out for, that lake monsters would start to surface more and more. And I'm like, what would lake monsters have anything to do with any of it? And I said, well, they also come from a dark source, and that they are essentially the beast written of in the Bible. And I'm like, you know, so many things were being referenced to the Bible by these more positive beings. I was like, I had stepped away from thoughts of the church at that time, George. Yeah. I just wasn't, I wasn't going to church. I was in college. I was busy. I was seeing more things with my own eyes, and it just seemed more real than what was written in the Bible. And here I'm hearing matters of the soul, and I had to stop these beings. I said, hold on, are you telling me you guys are angels? And they said, you know, we've been called a lot of things throughout time. But they didn't say, yes, we're angels, you know, but they spoke of, you know, certain stages of peace, people when they're about to pass, and how they don't just let a person suffer if it's their time. You know, they will help and assist in transferring the soul back to God, you know. So they were part of the light that would help God, and even spoke of Christ. Now, I'm somebody who's pretty much walked away from the church, and they're talking about all these things, and it was really difficult for me to try to incorporate and understand. And then they called me out saying, we know that you're not praying like you used to, and you need to, because Jesus is who he says he is. So it was, quite an opposite situation for me. Here I am, part of this UFO group, and all these people had experienced horrific things. And I'm suddenly having these encounters with these beings that it was so positive. It was, you know, just the polar opposite. So it was hard to get these people to understand what I was having was by a faction of beings who were opposing the abducting ones. And these abducting ones that they were now starting to fine to be benevolent. We're not. And then it was encouraged to use the name of Christ in the face of these more negative beings that were abducting, or if there was any confusion as to where their alliance was, you would know by the way they would react to the name of Jesus. And, you know, what a thing to tell people, George. It was quite a point to make with people that were like, give me a break, you know. They're not so bad now. I'm like, now, you know, they abused your children and you. And, you know, just the conflict, I understand. It's confusing. You're seeing something nobody is wanting to admit at work, on the job, in your daily life, your spouse, you know.
0: And where did the hybrids fit in here, Heidi?
1: Yeah, so the alien hybrid thing, you know, I was met with one myself. But, you know, George, things are changing. Like, I had a UFO group for 15 years called UFO 2U, right? And the hybrid situation, I've been talking to people for decades now about
0: what it is. And explain, Heidi, what a hybrid is to somebody who doesn't
1: know. Yeah, sure. First, a hybrid is something that is half human, half not human, half alien, if you will. And a lot of people today are starting to experience hybrids a lot during their alien abductions. So they have something that looks more human that's handling them. And there's been a handful of people that I've come across more recently who are like, you know, I'm seeing these beings, but when I get out of hand, one of the grays steps forward and they more psychically pin me down versus the hybrid aliens. So they're participating at a higher rate. And, you know, I have a certain method that I was taught by these more positive beings on how to bless your space to keep these more negative ones out, or to use the name of Jesus in the face of some of these beings. But here you have something that's half us and half them, and using that against these, you know, a form of human, it was proving to be more difficult. And, but interesting enough, I had one of the people that I was in contact with by the name of Fringe. She hadn't gone through like blessing her space in this certain way that I was taught. But once she did, it was able to create a form of a barrier and to make it more difficult for these beings, even the hybrids, to come. So that was, you know, rewarding to hear, because the challenge is real. You know, these things are upping the ante as far as how they're taking people down. And, you know, I try to tell people, it's like, you know, if these things are so positive, why wait till you go to bed at night and come into your dreams, give you a nightmare, you open your eyes, the nightmare's there, and then you find you can't move. Very similar to what the shadow people are known to do in Hatman. So, and you could wake up seeing them right side by side. So you could see that they have a lot in common. But if they're good, come in the daytime, introduce themselves, to say, you know, schedule a time even, you know, but they're not. They're coming in the cover of darkness mostly, but not always. Same with the shadow beings and Hatman. They don't just come at night. So there's something to be said about even their covert operations, you know. So if you think it's so good and positive, you know, and people are getting really, really nasty about it too, George. Like, if somebody says they've had a horrible experience with these beings, they're getting attacked for having their own perception on not appreciating the contact that they're having. I put up an image. I've never had so much static in more recent years. I put up an image with some yucky gray alien beings on one side, reptilians, and literally the horned devil in red skin, right? And on the right side, I had Jesus, people, angels. People were like, oh, you're really putting a bad taste in people's mouths about those beings. You don't know what you're talking about. I'm like, wow, George, the sentiment.
0: They were defending the aliens, huh?
1: Yes, they were defending the devil. And literally, that's the devil I put in the image. Crazy. So it's really hard to have a voice out there. It was starting to get difficult when I was just beginning, but it is full force attacking people for interpreting what they are. And unfortunately, you know, a lot of people, they're opening up themselves to calling out beings and craft to come down. And, you know, when I did it, I didn't know they would respond, George. And I was having more positive experiences. So I think I filtered better that way. But I've had a lot of people, after they've done this exercise to call these craft down, they're having shadow people and poltergeist activity going on all of a sudden, terrible nightmares. And it's, you know, they have to be discerning on what it is they're opening themselves to when they're calling out to anything to come on by. We don't open up our front porch and say, you got a shiny new car, come on in. You know, you don't know what you're getting. So discernment is really important. And
0: Dr. David Jacobs believes all of this is very nefarious, something very evil behind it. Do you agree with him?
1: You know, it's coming, I think, more clearly now to people that, you know, we've got our government representatives saying, read your Bible in the book of Enoch. I think that's a strong hint to say that a lot of people have studied this and they have a clear understanding that the threat is real. I know David Jacobs' book, The Threat, was, you know, hit a lot of people. And I can't say 100% all of them are evil, because I know the experiences that I had, but these beings did not look like any other being I've ever heard of, to be honest. If people were reporting not being experimented on, not having been paralyzed by, then I would probably think differently. But I can't tell you how many times I've had emails from people saying, well, my alien is okay. And I'm like, did they ever do A, B, C, or easier? And they're like, well, yes. Okay, then those are not good guys, you know? I do tend to lean towards the majority of the ones that are coming down, infiltrating, impressing themselves on in people's lives in ways that they're not being welcomed to initially. They're not good guys, George. And if they can't handle the name of Jesus, and studies are being done now about that, I love it, that these beings are leaving. They hear that name. Like, really? If that's not a clear sign, I don't know what is. And it's not Christ's consciousness you're saying to them either, George. This is Christ. You say Jesus, not Christ's consciousness. That's another angle that I think is just kind of spreading the light of God, you know, thinly, to say we're all Christ, we're all Jesus, we're all, you know, God. I don't understand that. I'm Christian, and I think it's time that people be more straightforward on where they stand, because this is just not the time to grow weak in your faith at all.
0: When you coined the phrase shadow people and hat man,
1: yeah,
0: did you see something very nefarious with that?
1: I did. I lived in a haunted house, so I knew how to discern what's a ghost. But this thing, glowing red eyes, the feeling of hate, like I knew it wanted to kill me, George. It just, with one glance, I could feel it. My soul felt that threat. So yeah, absolutely. Just straight up.
0: How did you get out of it? How did you get it away?
1: That first time, you know, it blocked my way out of a room, and I literally, it's almost as if something whispered in my ear, don't run, don't swing at this thing, close your eyes, say a prayer, and slowly walk through it, because I was going to pass out, George, otherwise. I didn't know, it was over 6 feet tall, you know, hulking over me, glowing red eyes, solid black, something that I refer to as a head and shoulder shadow. I have like these different ones that I list on my website on what they look like. And I got through it. And people always ask, what did it feel like? I'm like, I was absolutely numb and terrified. I didn't feel anything but terror, but I knew I couldn't let it know how terrifying it was, you know?
0: I have a feeling it knew.
1: Oh, that, yeah, most definitely. But you know what really loves to pull the fear out of people is the Hat Man. He really wants people to give that to him. I mean, he waits for it. He dresses similarly. It gives that same impression to make sure you know who's responsible for that feeling that you're feeling. He is the devil head. He will admit to being the devil himself and rules over, kind of directs this shadowy presence, these shadow beings that people are seeing. Therefore, the alien beings that are also being led and fed to follow this dark source. I mean, it sounds so ridiculous. I mean, it was a lot to try to tackle as a college kid, George, you know, trying to explain not one, but two phenomena out to the world. that, you know, what are you talking about? You named your teddy bear shadow people? No, no, no, this threat is coming. And guess what, George? There was something else they told me to watch for, that there would be a new color discovered when things were going to start getting really bad. And hello, George, they have discovered a new color recently.
0: So, what is that color called?
1: Oh, gosh, it's some shade of green. I'd have to look it up. But yeah, I was really stunned to hear about that. And like, here we go. And the lake monsters are surfacing like never before. And, you know, everybody feels something is going on. We've got so much conversation going on when it comes to this topic, and that these are not the good guys that we're dealing with, guys. There's something going on. There's something wrong. We all feel something's wrong. And we just have to be able to discern that. The more positive beings told me that we were given this gut instinct for a reason, to be able to close our eyes and feel what's in front of us, because our eyes will fool us. Reptilians are walking among us and other beings, and we're not figuring it out. And so we have to know what we're having in front of us. And one way to test that is to use the name of Jesus. That's what I was taught. So,
0: but it works. We're going to come back in a moment with Heidi Hollis and take calls. Her website is her name, linked up at coasttocoastam.com. 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Your calls are next with her, and don't forget, you're still allowed to call in during open lines, too.
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5: Deadlocked. I'm Deborah Valentine, Fox News. Massachusetts Judge William Sullivan declaring a mistrial in the triple murder trial of Lindsay Clancy. Fox's Brian Yenis with the latest from Plymouth.
6: District Attorney Tim Cruz said this trial was not about the mental health care system. It was about Clancy's three children, Cora, Dawson, and Callan. The state Supreme Court denied a defense emergency appeal to stop the mistrial. Clancy's attorney, Kevin Reddington, argued the judge should have replaced a lone holdout juror who had doubt but refused to follow the law on reasonable doubt. Reddington says the jury was split 11-1 for acquittal and later blasted that holdout male juror outside court. The DA has not said if they will retry this case, but in the meantime, Lindsay Clancy remains at the psychiatric hospital until that decision is ultimately made.
5: Clancy remains at the Tewksbury Hospital, a state-run medical and psychiatric facility, awaiting a status hearing in the case that is scheduled for September 29th. A one-time gay Christian podcaster from Los Angeles is charged with making repeated social media threats against President Trump.
7: Federal investigators say this anti-Trump activist hailed the White House Correspondents' Dinner shooter as a hero and used his social media platforms to make repeated calls for President Trump to be killed. A federal indictment reads that in March, Benjamin Azariah Southworth posted a video on Instagram and said, "Kill Donald Trump, kill that mother-blanking pedophile in the White House, kill that traitor of the United States Constitution." The federal complaint reads the suspect has a personal website that also sells Kill Trump stickers. He also allegedly posted a video of himself transporting into the Oval Office and raising a knife to the president. Southworth is federally charged with threats against the president, cyberstalking, and harassing communications.
5: Fox's Matt Finn reporting. 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
1: Shadow People, The Hat Man, Aliens, Heidi Hollis. We're going to take your calls with Heidi when we come back on Coast to Coast AM. 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

0: And welcome back, George Norrie, along with Heidi Hollis. Heidi, would you say that shadow people and the Hat Man come from other dimensions, or are they coming from other planetary systems?
1: Well, they are interdimensional, and how is explained to me that they have infiltrated other planets, something that they've done, but they also are able to manipulate going into spaces. I mean, if you think about the Hat Man and how he can essentially look like a shadowy figure, but then he could also step out and be just as solid as the next person, which is highly disturbing. And same is the case when it comes to different alien beings. So interdimensionally is something that they can exist in as well as this dimension.
0: When Hat Man steps out and becomes more physical, does it still look like the shadowy type it was?
1: He'll have the same form, but you'll be able to see more distinctive, like he wears a three-piece suit. Sometimes people could see a watch on his hip, the buttons on his shirt. So very distinctive. And if they see his skin, generally his eyes are black versus glowing red or not being seen at all when he's in a shadowy form.
0: If you were to see him with his garb on, what time period would you say he might be from?
1: You know, that's hard to decipher for myself. And I was specifically told by these more positive beings not to look historically so much, because the presence of it today was so astronomical and so much more important. People do tend to look into historical things so much, and I'll leave that to them as I try to help the people today who are really suffering at the hands of this beast.
0: All right, let's take some calls. Let's start with Ruth in Maryland to get us started. Go ahead, Ruth.
2: Oh, hi, George and Heidi. Thank you for taking my call. And Heidi, first of all, I have to tell you something kind of funny about your cartoons. You know I'm the one that loves your cartoons. I'm waiting for you to put a book out on them. A couple weeks ago, I had to see my primary doctor, and he was really freaking out on me about my weight, and so I had to try to distract him. So I brought my Coast book along with me, and I pulled out my book, and I had made some copies of your cartoons and pasted them in my book and showed it to him.
1: I love it. I love it. I've thought about you about that. I'm going to stay true to that. The OutlandersComic.com, if people don't know what she's referencing. But I have thought about you. I updated the website and at the Outlanders Comic on Instagram as well. It's picking up, so I'm going to stay true.
2: Okay. Thank you, Heidi. My question for you is about residual energy. I would like to know how long the residual energy stays, especially after a person dies, especially if they died in that place. Because I had a neighbor across from me that was pretty mean, pretty evil. He was always yelling and cussing and screaming and threatening at me all the time because of my dog barking. Don't even bark all day. And he was very, very mean, but right before he died, he came up to me in the laundry room and apologized to me and for everything, and I forgave him, and he also confessed to me. He confessed that he was an assassin, and I just listened. I didn't ask any questions, but so we did have a closure there, but he died about maybe 2 weeks after that. I actually think he froze to death because his door was open all night long. But somebody now, his sister gave the camper to somebody else, and that man's been living in it for a year. He's had a little bit of issues in it, and sometimes he's felt like somebody's trying to push him. But so anyway, I was just wondering, after the person dies, if they had, like, a lot of evil with them, where do the evil spirits, go? Do you think there might be still some residual energy there, and how long does it take residual energy? Like, how long can it stay there?
1: Mm-hmm. I get to only talk on such superficial like elements of the shadow people and the things that happen along with them. And I'm glad you asked this because it lets me dig in a little bit deeper. I was told other things, and when somebody is essentially listening to this darker sourced deities or beings, or having them infiltrate their lives, not willingly always either. You know, people are being abducted and having these assaults going on, and shadow beings being in their lives. When they go to cross over, these beings get a hold of them, and unfortunately, they trap the souls in locations. And you'll often hear of, you know, on these EVPs, electronic voice phenomena, they'll say, you'll hear different spirits saying, oh, he's coming, and warning other people, that are living in the home. It's Hat Man that they're talking about. So Hat Man traps souls. Shadow people trap and gather souls. So when you talk about a haunted location or you feel that darkness, unfortunately, that's them. So, yeah, and I don't know the timing. My understanding, what they're trying to do and feeding off from these souls, it's horrific. It's as bad as you can imagine. Like the enslavement goes up a notch when they cross over, if they've been listening to the darker side of things. And again, this is stuff that I learned a long time ago by these beings. So it's important to get rid of them while you're in this physical form. We are more powerful when we're here and being able to make our choices and decisions, where these things are not accessing us as easily. So,
0: Heidi, do you know if anybody's been killed by a shadow person or Hat Man?
1: Pretty certain. I've had a lot of people who have, been met with him threatening, Hat Man threatening to want to kill them. And they wake up in the hospital strapped down, and they're being told they attempted to kill themselves. And they're like, no, he showed up. He did this. I mean, and of course they don't sound believable. But then some of these people have woken up from their so-called suicide attempt, and Hat Man is their first visitors at the side of their bed, saying how he was so close to having them. So I absolutely believe that he's been responsible for a lot of deaths, people that haven't gotten back to me. People that one of his favorite things to do is to take his fist and punch it in people's chests. And pull their tug on their soul to try to yank them out after they've gotten to such a height of fear. It's horrific. So,
0: what made it so evil?
1: I wish I could understand exactly the origin of this. I don't want to understand why it's the way it is, but the origin of it's just been made clear to me. There is a dark source of things, where these things have come from. And just like, greedy people that want the land, they want the power. Is this the force that opposed God that's been written of? The Hat Man himself will say that is the case. This battle, this secret war has been raging for a long time. And unfortunately, it's happening in the privacy of people's homes before we see it in the skies, as it's written of in the Bible. But we have to believe people when they say, I just fought for my life. This thing tried to kill me, and give the support. And we can't wish for the end to come so soon when we're going to lose so many people that are absolutely being assaulted. So
0: let's go to Billy in Glendale, California. Hi, Billy. Go ahead.
3: Hey, George, brother. Good to talk to you again. Heidi, good evening. Look, I'm 45 years old. I'm part Apache Native American. I've been dealing with shadow beings since I was 3 years old in 1984. I have tried rebuking so many shadows in the names of Jesus many times. It never worked. It made them stronger, in fact. Then when I was 14 years old, I finally got done with Christianity. I started practicing the occult. I've been openly talking about shadow beings since 1995 when I was 14. Now, long story short, I've also found out in talking to other cultures, not every shadow being is even the same thing. Some of them are even nature spirits. Long story short, I still live with my father. His crazy, born-again Christian friend is now living with us. She's been seeing the Hat Man around my house lately, But what's funny is that Hat Man doesn't bother stepping to me.
1: Yeah. You know, I have to tell you, sometimes, you know, these things, yeah, they'll back off if you're doing what they'd like you to do. Not that you are necessarily, but if they feel that you're vibing with them, they're fine. They don't need to be bullies your way. But, you know, a lot of people, I've heard that many times, people that have been abducted, like, oh, Heidi, I use the name of Christ. It didn't work. And, you know, even with these shadow beings, I tell people, you know, they get you paralyzed into these situations for a reason. So you can't evoke these certain names in the way that you're hoping to because you're in such fear. That's why it's important to bless your space. I have the method free on my website under the help section. It's a process to protect you while your guard is down. And you have to do it yourself. Having other people doing it, it's not as effective. And I tell people, too, unless you're, you know, of a certain belief system or being native, using sage, it doesn't generally work unless you are of that culture. So it's so important to do that. So I get it. I understand it's a struggle. It doesn't mean that you're, you know, have rotten tendencies or are absolutely related to something negative, you know, but we can all be influenced, you know, terribly or in a certain way where they might see more in common with us than we would like. So protect yourself at all cases.
0: How, Heidi, would you say that there are some aliens that are good?
1: Most definitely. Like the ones I had a lot of contact with, but they are not the ones that I've seen anywhere, depicted anywhere in any case that I've come across. But yes, there are. But not these grays, not that have ever abused you, not once abused you. Not these reptilians, not these Nordics that are directing anything to be done against you either. There's a line. And I think we know that line. We can't make it up for, you know, because it feels better. It's where you can sleep at night. If they've abused you once, this is not a good thing. So
0: let's go to first time caller, Julie in the state of Florida. Hello, Julie.
4: Hi. I have always wondered. I have a really odd story happened to my brother and I in about 1983. Before the internet, we didn't understand what was happening. I woke up one night and saw Hat Man standing in my doorway.
0: Ooh.
4: And of my bedroom. And, of course, I was hysterical. And at first I was kind of frozen, but then I just started, like, shaking my husband, like, somebody's in here. And about the time my husband woke up, he disappeared. And the light, the blackness was so thick that he blocked the light from the street light that shined in my living room through the sliding glass door. And I mean, it went from totally blacking that out to then the light was there. And he didn't have any eyes or anything, but I felt him just staring at me.
1: Right. Right. And it's an absence of light is how people describe him.
4: Yeah.
0: What do they want, Heidi? Why do they come in somebody's room?
1: Believe it or not, they're sizing up the person. He typically is more attracted to people who are gifted, even if they're, you know, musically talented, things like that. Like people who are more aware of their surroundings or can probably see them more likely than the next person. They are essentially trying to stop the evolution of mankind and their awarenesses. And it sounds ridiculous, but that is what their goal is, and to not just limit our abilities, but to gather our souls and to feed off from the fear that they cause. It's ancient, it's old, and again, I had no understanding of this until these things being brought to my awareness with these more positive beings, and also recalling before I was born, as strange as that sounds, but it's story I've been speaking of for decades now.
0: Let's go to Steve in New York. Welcome to the program, Steve.
5: Hey. Give me a minute to clear my throat.
0: Okay.
5: When you don't talk for a while.
1: Right.
5: And you have allergies.
1: Mm-hmm.
5: This happens.
0: You okay?
5: Okay. I don't denigrate any of your guests. I don't never want to speak ill about any of your guests. And
0: well,
5: I'm not going to. I respect them all. But I do have a question. I'm not
0: right.
5: a Christian.
0: Sure.
5: I've had experience with a lot of things. I mean, I've actually met grays. I've actually met angels. I've been abducted. I've gone through a lot. I mean, I got chased by a UFO through Vermont. I'm going back to Vermont to do some dowsing and prospecting today. And hopefully I'll have another encounter. But they never talk to me about Jesus. I'm not a Christian. Why is that?
0: Why do you think, Heidi?
1: Why would the beings not speak to you about Jesus? I didn't hear if these were more positive experiences that you had or not, but I haven't heard this happening very often in general. I don't know why that was for myself. Perhaps they knew I was someone that wouldn't sit idly by and just let it be. I instead took to telling the world as best as I could because of the importance of it. And I also, you know, there's so much to my story and layered because I had visions and I had experiences outside of this lifetime that has kind of come full circle. I wrote in The Secret War that these beings kept referring to me as family. And I was like, why do you keep saying that? And they said, well, you know, your soul is not human. It's not like a regular human's. And you needed to be altered a little bit through something they called timing. And I'm like, what? And that kind of brought me full circle to where I am today, having written the book called The Anomalies, where I found that I have physical anomalies that were done through timing in my development. And there's no explanation for it. I've had scientists look at it up and down. So I think there's a reason behind why things happen in our lives for some and not for others. And it's not that, you know, I think we all have certain paths and mine was just different from perhaps yours and where you're at with things. But, you know, we're all unique, I guess.
0: Heidi, which would you like to avoid, the shadow person or the hat man, if you had a choice?
1: Oh, hat man is the worst. I mean, he will tell you he's the devil himself. I don't think anybody in their right mind would want something that's the equivalent to the devil and claiming to be the devil and makes you feel like you're looking at the devil, that you would want that in your life because he's difficult to get rid of. But you know what? People that are not religious or not into certain things, I'm like, well, if you've met this thing and you feel such evil at that level, you better hope and pray there's something that could oppose that force. And the only force I know is Jesus.

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1: Open lines next hour here on Coast to Coast. Get ready to talk. And then Heidi Hollis will take final calls with her when we come back in a moment on Coast to Coast AM. Have you signed up yet to become a Coast Insider? A great deal. And folks, it's only 15 cents a day.
2: I love being a Coast Insider. 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And every show, I learn at least one thing.
3: Hey, this is Buck. I'm a Coast to Coast Insider, and I'll tell you what. It's a great thing for me. Here in West Virginia, we get inundated with snow. But it doesn't matter as long as we have our provisions. 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
1: 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Right at the top of the homepage, it says Insider. 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

0: And welcome back to Coast, George Norrie with you, along with Heidi Hollis. Heidi, what do you think your mission was when you disclosed Shadow Person and Hat Man?
1: Well, I mentioned earlier that I had a flash of my memory returning my past life, like before I was ever born, actually, and agreeing to come and warn people of the threat of these demonic creatures and how they would be imposing on people's souls and how they were connected to this whole alien conversation. So a lot of it came from the contact that I had with the alien being, but then a lot of it came from memories, and it was kind of profound. It changed my whole idea of everything I had to do in this life. So I knew that I had to do that part, and I thought I had a really good understanding of what I came here for, only to have my world flipped upside down with the revelation of finding that my physical self, my body, was truly, it was made differently. And I, you know, you hear things and you experience things, but you don't really let it sink in until you get scientists to help you understand that, you know, sometimes when we experience these things, they seem so profound, and as time passes, they seem less real, but we don't have all the answers. I didn't have all the answers, and I feel like I'm starting all over again in letting people know that God is real. Miracles are real. I learned that with myself, with what I tried for 5 years to disprove of having stigmata, a congenital form of it that I've never heard of. I mean, I wasn't raised to understand that Catholic thinking and categorizing of such a thing. So now I understand it wasn't just to warn people, but also to bring people more towards their faith than anything, because the reality is God is more powerful and the light is stronger, and, you know, we're going to win in the end. The dark things are getting desperate and acting up, but you know, Jesus is showing up to people all over the world and the places that we would never guess. And, you know, I'm sitting here as some kind of example. I hope that, you know, Jesus and God can manifest any kind of miracle that they would like. So,
0: and stigmata, to those who don't know, are the wounds of Christ.
1: Yes. Yeah. And when I was told this by a Vatican scholar, I wasn't in the belief of what they were trying to tell me. I had to really dig deep, and it took literally a Shroud of Turin researcher and Ray Boucher of the Collins Elite conversation, and being met with CIA scientists and other scientists to help me really grasp that I was sitting as an outlier of what it is to be human. And here all these years ago, I was told this by these positive beings who spoke of Christ, that they had a hand in making sure that whatever it was that was on me would come to the surface at a time when it was supposed to. So here I sit, you know, having to bend the knee, because I was my biggest skeptic on this. And it's been a humbling experience, George, to say the least.
0: To be sure. John in Indiana, you're up next, John. Go ahead.
2: Are you there?
0: Yep.
2: Excellent. George, first of all, thank you for having my call. I appreciate that. And then,
0: thank you.
2: Absolutely, sir. Heidi, Hat Man, thank you for having an open dialogue on that. I've not ever really heard anyone talk about it. I want to tell you about an experience and ask you a question.
1: Sure.
2: Maybe about 2010, I had woke up in the middle of the night, and there was the light coming into the room was completely inverse. Everything was like the lights had been switched out for black lights. And I'm very confused looking around. What is happening, right? At the end of my bed stood the gentleman in the three-piece suit, top hat, had a cane, cigar. I said, what is going on? And he comes to me and says, you're going to work for me. He said, you're going to be in charge of my military for approximately 1,000 years. And I was like, oh, this is the craziest thing I've ever seen. And he touched me, and I had like, it was like touching an electric fence, but more powerful. I had the most energy raging in my body that you could ever imagine, like just outrageous. I said, oh, this is insane. And he grabbed my arm and pinned him above my head and said, agree to work for me. And it scared me, so I said, I'd rather die than work for you. And at that point, I set up, the light went back to normal, and everything was just regular again. And Someone Beautiful. Once upon a time had told me maybe 5 years ago that that was a gentleman named Baron Samedi. What are your thoughts? What are your experiences with that?
1: I don't know that name, but I'll tell you that was the right answer that you gave him. I tell people he's told others similar things like, such a person would die for me and do these. He tries to encourage and get it in your head. Like, this is what you're going to do. Well, if that were the case, then he wouldn't have to convince you, right? I mean, he has to do a whole lot of talking, a whole lot of convincing, and a whole lot of army, beings coming your way to try to make something stick. It's like, if you're that powerful, just do it, dude. But I would not tempt him. Don't say that to him, because he is powerful. But, these things have to get an element of permission, and that's why he was trying to get it out of you. And you denied it. So good for you. And I get so angry when I hear of these approaches, and they're so abrupt. He'll do this to children. He's done this to toddlers, for crying out loud. And it makes me so angry. And I want people like yourself to know that he's not going to win. He's desperate. He wants to get as many people as he can to take his hat, quite literally, to wear his cape, his trench coat. And now people are seeing others that look like, a hat man, but it's not him. I've had redhead with freckles, guy showing up, and I'm like, yeah, he's training. He's training people. But you do not have to accept it. And it's, call out to his opposing force. That is Christ. That is the only force. That is the only person that I know as a chunk of God and Christ that could go up against something so evil. And you heard him talk about an army. What army is he talking about? These negative abducting beings that have been conquered already by him, and these shadowy beings. And there's also a grim reaper looking type of being. And there's also these little hooded looking creatures that are aliens. They're not shadow people. Shadow people don't wear clothes. So, keep up the good fight. Don't be convinced. Anybody hearing this, do not be convinced of anything these things try to impress upon you. And as someone that I know, I was sent here to say these things, as odd as that sounds, it is what it is. And, I'm praying and hoping that people get that message.
0: Let's go to Mayette in New York. Hello, Mayette.
3: Thank you so much, George and Heidi. Always sure. Interesting. I experienced this was some years ago. I wish I had journaled it so I could have known exactly when it happened. But I was washing dishes in the kitchen, which is next to my foyer and hall. And all, just from my side right vision, it was like this big male character with like a black cloak, and as soon as I saw it from the side, he disappeared. He also seemed to have like a wide brim type hat. That was kind of spooky, and lucky it hasn't happened again. But I have two questions, and I'll listen over the air. First of all, what do you think about the long ancient Faustian bargain, alleged making deals with the devil to get some particular result or something desired, and even Robert Johnson and his deal to be able to play the guitar in a splendid way? And the second question is, I think I probably heard about it through Coase for sure, going back to the Art Bell days, and I had access to a Theosophist library, and I came across the concept of the Archons. And so I'd like to know what your thoughts are, your definition, because they seem to be all about and very negative and archetypal type of negative creatures, and how the Archons might relate to the Secret War. Okay, and I'll listen over the air. Thank you to both of you.
0: Take the deal with the devils first, Heidi.
1: Yeah, the deal with the devil. I mean, that is an old understanding among a lot of different people that are hoping to become something in anything. I think it's real. I think that a lot of people have fallen for that, and then people who have actually achieved what they wanted to encourage the next person because they think they're going to get extra bonus points for bringing the next person along, and then it's the next one. And what are we hearing more and more today is like how there's these secret ritualistic things going on in Hollywood and the music industry, and how everything is truly about that. And it's so disturbing. I don't think it's just a rumor. There's too many people that are admitting to this going on. So it's disturbing. So yeah, I do believe that's happening. And as far as the type of beings that you're talking about,
0: archons.
1: Yeah, the mythological beings. I was told that there's a lot of titles and a lot of things that we attribute to the same notion of evil. And I was told whatever sits on the left side that, you know, vibes in a certain manner, they're all of the same cloth, you know, like this is just what they are. They could take on different forms and different names from different cultures and understandings. But if it feels negative, walks negative, and does negative things, it's evil. So I just throw it all underneath that same category in this secret war. So,
0: all right, next up, Adam's in Mississippi. Hello, Adam. Go ahead.
4: Hey, George. Hey, Heidi. Okay, do you believe Freddy Krueger, Michael Myers, Jason Voorhees, and possibly Frankenstein is what could be based on what you're saying is the Hat Man?
1: I think there is an archetype that's being portrayed, and it's not like he just started showing up because I started talking about him. I honestly didn't know that he had prior to my talking about him, but I've heard many people who have told me, you know, he's been coming around here and, you know, for 40, 50 years, so that beats me. So I think that people that are, again, that are gifted, that are artistic minded, these things tend to show up to them. So the people who write these books, these movies and all that, definitely, I think that this presence, this thing that just never dies and is always coming at you, coming in your nightmares, Freddy Krueger, I mean, that is so clear. I did hear a rumor that the creator of that had experienced Hat Man or knew of Hat Man somehow. So I don't think it's a coincidence. I think it's definitely in line with what they probably were in touch with or experienced themselves.
0: First time caller Angel is with us in Olympia, Washington. Hello, Angel.
5: Hello. Hi, thank you guys for having my call.
0: Of course.
5: So, Heidi, what you're saying about the gray race and the Nordics and the reptilians, completely valid feeling. However, if you think about the fact, I don't know if you've heard of Tim Tactical. He's been on the show as a guest. What he says, and it just rings so true to me that I have to call and make this point. The gray species that we call the grays are actually a conscious species, conscious collective of a certain species that has made these little puppet bodies that we see as gray, quote unquote, aliens. However, they sell them to other races because those bodies are so adjustable here on Earth. They're able to come down and, you know, weather the environment pretty much. And so not all of the grays are the same, you know, and reptilians also, from what they have communicated to some certain members of, you know, the following of Tim, I want to say, I don't know. We're just people who are looking for a bigger, better truth in a different way, in a clearer way. And the reptilian, a certain race of reptilians have reached out and said it's very offensive to them how you know, is the human race sees them as these ugly, evil creatures, because there are as many different reptilians as there are, even more, as there are species here on this earth. Mm-hmm. So, you know, and this particular group was saying that most of us are funny, you know, fun-loving, caring individuals. And so, you know, I wanted to bring that up since, you know, collective consciousness here on Earth is all affecting each and every one of us. We agree, in a sense, to how our reality is. We share that reality.
1: Oh, no, I hear you. I've met people that have said my grays are nice. You know, they've cracked jokes and, you know, things like that. But the thing is, if they've abused, you know, I've met positive reptilians. I mean, there are different types, but for the most part, they're not the good guys that are coming around.
0: Heidi Hollis, thank you. Always a pleasure talking to you in our news segments and our show interviews. 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
3: 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Dana White is bringing Power Slap to Texas for the first time on the campus of Texas Tech University. Two massive title fights headline the card, including slap fighting legend Wolverine. Also on the card is former WWE champion Jake Hager and the debut of former UFC heavyweight Chris Barnett. 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
4: Jury reaches an impasse. I'm Roxanne Evans, Fox News. The judge in the Massachusetts trial declared a mistrial today after the jury failed again to reach a verdict in Lindsay Clancy's court case for strangling her three young children to death, something she admitted. Fox's Brian Yannis outside the courthouse in Plymouth.
5: After 40 hours of deliberations over 6.5 days, this jury delivered a final note saying that with a heavy heart, they could not reach a unanimous decision as to whether Lindsay Clancy was criminally responsible for killing her three children. Clancy's attorney, Kevin Reddington, filed an emergency appeal to the state's Supreme Judicial Court to try to stop today's mistrial declaration. It was denied. Reddington claimed the judge should have investigated and replaced a lone male juror who Reddington says was identified in a jury note as someone who had doubt but refused to follow the law on reasonable doubt. Reddington said the jury was split 11-1 in favor of acquitting Clancy.
4: Prosecutors must decide whether to try Clancy again. Meantime, she does remain at a psychiatric hospital. A watchdog report alleges President Trump's former labor secretary drank on the job, misused funds, and oversaw a toxic work environment.
6: A report from the Labor Department's Office of Inspector General alleges former labor secretary Lori Chavez-Dreamer engaged in an inappropriate relationship with a member of her security detail and repeatedly directed staff to perform personal tasks on government time. It also accuses her of inappropriately combining personal and official travel, of violating the department's alcohol policies, and failing to report gifts. The report cites more than 500 documents, images, and videos, and includes interviews with dozens of current and former department staffers. Kristen Goodwin, Fox News.
4: Chavez-Dreamer resigned in April. 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
1: Open lines tonight on Coast to Coast, and as we begin most open lines with Ask George, Tom is here to explain what it is, and then Ask Me.
2: Well, you know, one of the great things about open lines, it's one of my favorites, and I know it's millions of people's favorite, is because you can really say anything you want, whatever's on your mind. So Ask George is something we came up with where, George, you can kind of say what's on your mind based on questions that people submit to you.
1: That's right.
2: So each open lines, we fire off like three of them at you. If you're ready, tell me.
1: I'm ready.
2: All righty. Michael in Connecticut. He says, people are acting stranger than ever lately. Why do you think this is?
1: There's something in the air, Tom. You're absolutely right about that. We've talked about that before. There is something around this planet that is making people act whacked out much more than I've ever seen in a long, long time. People have always acted strange. But there's something going on. I don't know what it is, whether it's the devil or evil influence, but they're just acting strange.
2: You think it's boredom?
1: So no, just like act I don't weird? Think it's no, I don't think it's boredom. It's something else. Something making them mad, upset, mean. It's
2: yeah,
1: crazy.
2: It's definitely there. Let's go to Sheila in Texas. She wants to know your take on colors. How do we know all people see the same ones?
1: Well, we don't. For example, if you're blind, what does the color red look like to you if you've never seen it before, or blue or green? I think colors have a lot to do with your eyesight, your vision, but what the mind perceives it to be.
2: Yeah, that's absolutely true, because you could say, what a pretty flower. Look at that yellow flower. And you might not see it as my yellow. Let's go to Corinne in Alabama. What language would you like to speak that you don't?
1: I speak a little Spanish. I speak a little Arabic. I speak a little English.
2: No, which one would you like to speak that you don't?
1: Well, I'm getting to that.
2: Oh, sorry about that. Go ahead.
1: Probably French.
2: Why?
1: Parlez-vous français? I think it's a classy language.
2: All right, fair enough. Folks, that is Ask George. You can email your questions to askgeorge@coasttocoastam.com, and we just filter through them all the time. We just might ask yours on the air.
1: And when we come back, we begin open lines with you on Coast to Coast AM. 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

0: And welcome back to Coast, George Norrie with you. Open line time, and let's go to the phone. Suzanne's with us in Minneapolis. Welcome to the program. You had a shooting out there, Suzanne. How's everybody else?
1: Yeah, I mean, I think it has to do with what you were talking about, how people are acting strange and things are weird. And I really think it has to do with the energy of the president that we have. We have kind of an angry president, and so we pick up on that energy.
0: Now, I think there's something bigger than that, too, Suzanne. I mean, we've had presidents up and down. There's something looming over the planet. I don't know what it is, but it's just some kind of evil. Don't you feel that?
1: Well, no, because I always think positive, and I just think it's a... I think that we're changing. You know, they always told me it's going to get worse before it gets better. And we're just going through the worst part, but I do think that things are going to get a lot better in the future.
0: You had a reading this week from one of our guests. How do you think it was?
1: Oh, where she said that I didn't have a sense of humor, or I didn't. Yeah. I needed to have more of a humor.
0: Yeah, what did you think?
1: Well, I have a really good sense of humor, so I didn't agree with it, but I do think she knows what she's... You know, I thought she was good, but I just, you know, it's really hard to do readings on the air like that when you're, you know what I mean?
0: Well, and we don't give them a lot of time to do in-depth.
1: Exactly.
0: Because there's so many people that call in.
1: Exactly. I got the feeling she was really good. I just thought that she was rushed and, but no, I have a sense of humor and I, you know, I'm using it in my writing, so...
0: All right, tell me a joke.
1: What do you call a man with no arms and no legs?
0: What do you call that?
1: Bob.
0: Unbelievable. Thanks, Suzanne. I guess you do have a sense of humor. Mike in Denver, take it away, Michael.
2: George, so great to be with you tonight. How are you?
0: Good, Mike. Mike, have you heard from Cornelius at all?
2: I have not. It's been a few months, actually. I hope he's doing okay. Have you heard, has anyone heard from him recently at the show? Or
0: no, nothing. We did a wellness check with him with the Alexandria Police Department. I even called the police department, and they knew of him. They were at his house. He's okay physically. But they said something about he had phone issues.
2: Yeah.
0: But you would think that he would expect somehow to find a way to make a call to let us know he's okay.
2: Yeah, absolutely. Well, you know, he knows that, you know, we're always here for him. And if he ever needs help with getting a charger or getting his phone set up, I would certainly be willing, more than willing to send that out to him. And he always knows that he has friendship with me and you and everyone. So Cornelius, if you're listening, we love you, and you know my door is always open, of course. But it's strange, but I hope he's doing okay too, and I'll definitely try to call him after the show, George. But you know, I can't believe it is already Labor Day weekend. Can you believe that?
0: It's crazy times. And we're live Monday, by the way. Thanks for bringing that up, Mike.
2: Yeah, and I know that that's something you hold in such high regard, is, you know, being here for holidays for us. And it means a lot because, you know, actually kind of what I was going to bring up tonight about the Save AM Radio Act, you know, there's a lot of people out there that are isolated that don't really have a lot of form of community. And it's so interesting that you brought up, you know, talking about how, you know, people are so on edge and different. And, you know, I just think that it's such a lack of common courtesy these days. You know, people don't have common courtesy the way they used to, you know, even when I was growing up, or I'm sure when you were growing up in the 60s or 70s, George. And, you know, you think with all this technology, you know, it replaces that human communication, right? So whereas people would used to go out into the community and meet people and talk and have conversations, now they're staring at a phone. Now they're on a video game. Now they're on a social media app. And it takes away that human connection and that common courtesy. And I think it is a big issue. And I think it is a contributing factor, a systemic, you know, factor to why so many people, you know, are on edge and are acting strangely these days. And it seems like it's only getting worse, right? You have AI coming into the picture. You have so many other things at play. And it's going to be an interesting coming decade, I think. And I heard something the other day. It's like, you know, sometimes talking about how time goes by faster or slower, sometimes, you know, a decade feels like a day and a day can feel like a decade. And it just seems like time is going a lot faster lately. But hey, George, what I was going to bring up tonight about this Save AM Radio Act. So it's called, you've talked about it on the show before. It's called the AM Radio for Every Vehicle Act. And mm-hmm. Congress, so Congress is actually moving the AM Radio for Every Vehicle Act toward a House floor vote. So House Majority Leader Steve Scalise is scheduled consideration during the week of September 14th. Obviously, the AM Radio for Every Vehicle Act would require automakers to maintain AM radio access in new vehicles without charging consumers extra. And the scheduled vote represents a significant development for broadcasters that have spent years lobbying Congress for this. And, you know, the interesting thing about this, George, this is really a bipartisan effort because, you know, both Democrats and Republicans in Congress want this law to pass. They want, you know, AM radio to be instituted for people that are isolated, that don't have it. And also, I think the larger issue here is about saving AM radio, because you think if AM radio is eliminated from every new vehicle, that would cut the audience in half. AM radio would be severely diminished. And, you know, AM radio, as we know, it would be gone. And so this is, I think, a larger effort here for the people that don't want this bill to pass. They just want to get rid of AM radio. And that's kind of unfortunate because, you know, people say, well, AM radio is just old and we just need to get rid of it. But that's not true because it reaches people in emergencies. It covers the entire country for people, you know, older people that may be isolated, that don't have any other, you know, form of connection. I just think it's a really important vote coming up on September 14th. And yeah, I just wanted to kind of get your thoughts on that as well.
0: Well said, Michael. We're on some great AM stations that go all over the country. You're absolutely right. And we need to protect our AM radio. We need to protect FM. We need to protect radio in general. But AM is important. It's been a staple since the beginning of time, practically, and we need it. So, folks, do whatever you can to protect AM radio as well. Aaron in Tempe, Arizona is with us. Hello, Aaron.
3: Hey, George, thanks for taking my call tonight.
0: Sure thing. How you been?
3: Been all right. I wanted to talk about a few synchronicities that have been happening to me with along the path of me looking for a different type of work. And it's really cool how these things happen. And it's probably happened to you or maybe some other people out there. Well, not only did I get one of Josh P. Warren's, you know, newest wishing machines, and I attribute some of these things to that. I've never worked with one of those little things before, but
0: great gadget, isn't it?
3: It's really cool, and I'm a real intuitive and empathic person, and so I believe in good things happening to you and things that happen from out of nowhere that show you that you're on the right path, right? So not only did I discover a new path to go to, you know, a new industry and job to get into out of, I would say I've had like six different interviews or hiring events to go to in
0: the
3: local area.
0: That's super.
3: That's really cool. And it's most times, you know, things don't line up that much with, you know, anybody looking for something different to get into, but I found information and a clear path to get into the security industry, like unarmed work. And so in my area here, not only are those jobs all over the place and there's always demand for it and they pay really well, it gives me a chance to, you know, I have a whole path laid out before me and I'm going to go for it. And so,
0: what's your wish, Aaron? If you had that one wish to get that job, what would that be?
3: I would make it easy. I wouldn't be so strict, but I would have a broad wish of finding something that fits my needs and my wants in the most perfect way.
0: Which would be what? Which would be what? What kind of job?
3: Well, I'm leaning towards the security industry right now, because that's something I haven't done before, and I've looked at the opportunities around town here, and you know, they're really abundant. I'm like, I could totally do something like that, so I'm gonna go for it. And
0: all right, good for you. There's all kinds of security jobs out there where you could be a security guy in a building or other things as well. Texted tweets. Tom, you have something for us?
4: Yeah, speaking of security, Jason in North Carolina wants to know why you think certain people commit crimes when they know consequences will be horrible once caught.
0: Because they have mental illness issues, they were raised bad, they just have no conscience. There's a lot of different reasons for that.
4: Yeah, those are all good reasons. I think I agree with those.
0: You know, it's also baffling to me that people who commit murders or mass shootings always end up getting killed themselves or committing suicide.
4: You know,
0: you would think that they would know this going in, but they don't care.
4: I'm going to tell you something. Crime is so... My dad was a cop in the 60s.
0: In L.A., right?
4: Yeah. And he grew to go on to be a sergeant. And he told me when I was really little, I remember him saying he never drew his gun. Like...
0: In those days.
4: In those days, yeah. That's like unheard of right now.
0: Nowadays, it's happening all the time.
4: Yeah, it's just insane.
0: He never had any close calls. Did he ever talk about them?
4: No. The closest call he had was after he was a policeman. He then went on to work for the Department of Water and Power, and he came across a guy who was riding a motorcycle, and he was riding where he wasn't supposed to, and there's a power line, decapitated him.
0: Oh, my God.
4: So that was probably the worst story that I heard from him. But
0: you know, I was talking a couple days ago with one of our guests about Joseph Gallenberger. How I can't go past a homeless person without giving them money or stuff. You had a situation months ago.
4: You're going to bring that up.
0: We have to temper what you say, but this guy was a different homeless guy, right?
4: So when I get off to come to the studio, when I get off the freeway, I make this left, and there's always this homeless guy there, like the same guy. He's not there now, but it stopped.
0: With his shirt off. He's the guy with his shirt off, right?
4: Exactly. You've seen him, right? So one day I had come from somewhere and I had a brand new, it was hot, and I had a brand new glass of water, a cup of water I got from someplace that I did not touch. And so I made the left and traffic were waiting. And I said, hey, dude, would you like the water? It's hot out here. So,
0: and you really cared.
4: Of course I care. I can't stand seeing homeless people. So he looked at me, I swear to you, and he said, take that water and blank, blank, blank. And I said, why would I pour it blank, blank, blank? Why would I do that? And the guy didn't have an answer for me. So, but it was so strange.
0: I still see that guy every once in a while.
4: Strange. I don't understand. Maybe I do.
0: Once in a blue moon, you will come across somebody who is faking it as well.
4: Yeah, yeah, that's true. In fact, was it Geraldo or... No, it was John Stossel who... He did a special years ago where he went on a corner and actually did that to see how much he could make.
0: I bet there's some people that give a lot.
4: Well, he made like $3,000.
0: I love it. All right, back to the calls. Let's go to Brian in Orlando, east of the Rockies. Hello there, Brian.
5: Hi, George. Thanks for taking my call. Hi, Tom. Thanks for getting me in. Hey, I just wanted to call because really, well, I do have a joke for you, but I want to promote my wife's Facebook page because I heard that you do that. And it's good contact information for me because I had asked you before if the next time you were in L.A. and you run into Mel Gibson, if you could pass along my shroud information to him. I'd love for him to be able to portray it in his movie, The Resurrection, coming out in another year or two.
0: Interesting time. He doesn't see a lot of people publicly, but of course we would. But what's your Facebook URL?
5: Oh, it's Beyond the Pond Studios. My wife does watercolors, and they're so vibrant, you would be hard-pressed to think they were actually watercolors. But she's sold thousands around the world. Even, like, Little River Band has reached out to her to be able to use some of her seascapes. And she's got work from Africa. There's a lady out there that she contacts all the time. They swap books and things on a preserve out in Kenya, I think. And also in Australia, some other upstart bands are reaching out to her to use her work for their album covers and stuff. So if you just take a peek, I know you'll love it. She does adorable work and some really amazing work, especially with the black light kind of thing.
0: Oh, cool. Now, what's that URL again?
5: Beyond the Pond Studios. It's on Facebook, and she does a Sunday night midnight show, kind of like a Kukla, Fran, and Ollie with Sherry Lewis. People that listen to Coast can get a little preview in before the show, because out here on the East Coast, you come on at 1 o'clock.
0: All right, that's the way to do it. We'll hopefully you have some people go to that site. We'll come back with more open lines in a moment on Coast to Coast AM.
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0: 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The Paranormal Podcast Network keeps cruising along. 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
1: 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All those shows will pop right up for you. A lot of listening, a lot of fun.
0: Years ago, I was at a live event, and a lady came up to me and said, "You've got to help me get a date." And I went, "What?" And she said, "You have to help me get a date." And I said, I can't help you get a date. She said, "Yes, you can. Listen to me. I was on a date with a guy talking about Bigfoot, UFOs, ghosts. He got up and left. I need to meet somebody who understands me. Do a dating site that will do that." And it dawned on me I would do ParanormalDate.com, Tommy.
1: Well, not only is there ParanormalDate.com now, but we want to introduce you to a brand new show. It's our show called Paranormal Date. 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

0: And welcome back to Open Lines. George Norrie with you. A little program note for you. We will be live on Labor Day night for you, as we are on most holidays, almost all holidays. But we'll be live for you on Monday night, so just make sure that whatever you do, your relaxation, men and women, workers of America and Canada, and wherever else you listen, tune into Coast to Coast. We've got a great show for you. Let's go to first-time caller James in Palm Beach, Florida. Welcome to the show. Hi, James. James? Turn down your radio, my friend.
1: Yeah, it's on.
0: There you go. I'm going to have to let you go, kid. Let's go to Christina in Florida. Welcome to the show. Hi, Christina.
2: Hi, good evening, George. Can you hear me?
0: I sure can, loud and clear.
2: Excellent. Thank you for taking my call. I'm so excited to speak with you. Thank you so much. Can I just go and talk whatever I like to talk about?
0: Of course.
2: Okay. So tonight I called in because I would like to share with you something and with the listeners. What I find the most important document about the extraterrestrial presence. And there is a little story goes with this, which began about more than three decades ago. And it's something like this. Three decades ago, a group of individuals from several different worlds gathered at a discrete locations in our solar system to observe the activities, the alien activities, what's going around on our planet. And from their hidden vantage point, as they were spying, they were able to determine the identity, organization, and intention of those who are interacting here on planet Earth. And this spying resulted in four books, which you probably heard about. It's called The Allies of Humanity. And The Allies of Humanity is nine individuals. This expedition, what they started, it began with four of them coming near the Earth to give their first briefings. And the aliens discovered them, and they had to blow their ship up and destroy themselves because they were coming from free races. And these aliens who are interfering in human affairs, they don't respect freedom. So these four individuals, rather than being captured, they blew themselves up. The five other individuals taken off, and they took at least 14 years before they come again. And when they came, in 24 hours, they were given their briefings to Marshall Summers. And this briefings, I think, is the most important document for humanity if we want to become a free and sovereign race in the universe. The briefings are detailing the four areas of activities, what the aliens are engaged in, how they influencing humanity, manipulating peoples in position of power, religion and commerce. They are establishing hidden establishments from where they can manipulate the mental environment. And also they are engaged in a long-term hybridization program, which has been actively going on at least for 30, 40 years.
0: Now, so, Christina, how did this information come to you?
2: Okay, so this came to me because I was born and raised in Hungary. And when I came on a vacation here in 1999, I went to the beach with my girlfriend to celebrate my birthday. And we saw a light, and something happened. A couple hours later, we find ourselves on the beach. After that, I met an Air Force colonel who became my very good friend for 15 years. And he was in one of the highest position in the Air Force. And I learned many things from him. But after that, my family started to have interactions. I wouldn't call it interactions. I would call it intrusions into our lives from these beings. So it became really personal to me. You know, I really wanted to find out what's going on. So I set out to find the truth, and I looked into all kinds of information. And one day, I find The Allies of Humanity. And when I read it, I was like, oh my God, what is going on here? I find the truth, and I really, truly worried about the future of humanity. So ever since, I'm trying to wake up people to realize what we are facing right now in the world. And, you know, people might think that this is a beneficial contact, but the first who are going to be reaching our shores are not going to be enlightened beings. They are resource explorers and economic collectives. They seeking resources. We are dealing with physical beings, and our planet Earth is a very valuable gem in the universe.
0: It sure is. It's one of the most valuable ones. We're going to move on with some other calls, Christina, but you're definitely a contactee, to be sure. Let's go to John in Anaheim, California. Welcome to the show. Hey, John, go ahead.
3: Hey, how you doing? Hi. There's two things. I was on the Nikola Tesla show recently, and I had said I read a book called Prodigal Genius.
0: Yes.
3: But what I didn't say was I read that book in 1975, which is 51 years ago. I would like to see another show for 4 hours. We don't realize how important he was. We would still be basically in the dark, like the Dark Ages. Even though Edison invented the light bulb, it didn't put out much light. It wasn't until Tesla came along with alternating current that we had a lot of bright lights, and we don't have enough gratitude to show to him, and I'd like to see a much longer show.
0: We might have a few more. 4 hours on one guy is too much, but 2 hours a couple times, we can do that. Text and tweets. Tom, what do we have? Tommy? Oh, nothing. Okay. All right. I thought you had it. Let's go to Mark in Ohio. Go ahead, Mark.
4: Hey, George. Me again, your Navy colleague.
0: Hi, buddy.
4: Yeah, how you been doing? Anyway, George, real quick, just up front, have you ever had the physicist Gerald O'Neill on before?
0: I don't recall the name, Mark.
4: Yeah, he's a Princeton. Well, he may be retired now, George. He wrote a book, 2081, probably 10 years ago now. But anyway, the guy is on a par, I would say, with Max Tegmark and Brian Greene, guys like that.
0: Way up there.
4: Oh yeah, yeah. He wrote that book in Princeton, former Princeton. I said, anyway, George, the reason I was calling in. Oh, real quick, too, I wanted to mention this. How the universe works. A woman came up to me when I came out of a drugstore about 5 years ago now and wanted a couple of dollars for a dinner. And I gave her a $5 bill instead. And about a week later, that wasn't that long, I hit $20 on a lottery scratch off.
0: That happens all the time.
4: Yeah, yeah, right. Yeah, that sounds familiar, doesn't it, George? Anyway, George, the main reason I was calling in, I told Tom that it wouldn't surprise me. It makes me wish I was offered a very intelligent job when I got in the Navy. I kind of wish I took it. I won't mention, part of the alphabet soup, George. Yeah, but that's a long time ago. But anyway, I mentioned to Tom that it wouldn't surprise me if the FBI or the CIA is running a clandestine operation regarding these insidious entities. And wouldn't it be something if they were playing possum? If they know something, certainly they're not even going to mention it. Nobody's going to know about it. If they are outrunning something, it's fascinating to contemplate that.
0: You never know what they're doing, to be sure. Tommy, now you got your text and tweet. There you are.
5: I am here. You ready?
0: Yep.
5: Misty in West Virginia. She'd like you to give us your memories of the rock music historian R. Gary Patterson. Great question.
0: R. Gary Patterson is greatly missed. He was a great historian. When we first had him on in the studio, he was one great guy. And then when we had him on our live stage show, He was even better. But he knew music, he knew individuals, and I miss the guy a lot, don't you?
5: Yeah, I do, and he really did know his music. Now, I'm only, don't tell me, because I'm only partway through it, but Richard, I think, mentions him in his book a lot. Richard Serrett,
0: yeah. He does. That's right. And we had Richard on a few weeks ago talking about his book.
5: Yeah, I didn't listen to the show on purpose because I want to finish the book first.
0: It's a great book. Surratt's a good guy, isn't he?
5: He is a good guy. He had a lot of fun when he was here, too.
0: Yeah, he did. He came up to L.A. for 3 days, and back to Canada he goes, huh?
5: He brought his son. They're just sitting here having fun with us.
0: Super. We've got a great team, Tom, and you've put together a super group of people.
5: We all try, George, but if you're not around, I guess it doesn't matter, right?
0: I'm here.
5: Stay there.
0: Speaking of holidays... Labor Day?
5: Were we speaking of holidays?
0: Thanksgiving?
5: We'll be here.
0: Christmas Eve?
5: We'll be here.
0: Christmas night?
5: We'll be here.
0: January 31st?
5: We will be here.
0: January 1st?
5: We'll be here.
0: Yep. Yes, we will.
5: For everybody. So
0: live
5: everybody
0: shows,
5: can have
0: folks.
5: A good time. Nobody gets left out during the holidays.
0: No, let's go to Jeremy in North Dakota. Hello, Jeremy. Go ahead.
6: Hello, George. I have a great idea for an event for you.
0: What would that be?
6: The event would be a coast-to-coast cruise from New York to L.A. through the Caribbean and the Panama Canal, and then broadcasting your show every night of those either 14 or 21 day or nights on the trip. And then you could have guests or listeners to the show book cruises and meet them on the show and put them on the radio.
0: 14 days is a long time, Jeremy. Maybe 5 or 6, huh?
6: Well, maybe we could find one that short, but a 14-day or 21-day cruise would be awesome, broadcasting straight from the ship.
0: And how would you get there? What would the route be?
6: It would go from New York, down the East Coast, around Miami, and then to the Caribbean, and then through the Panama Canal, and then up to L.A. It would be coast-to-coast trip, and it would match the name of the show.
0: How much would it cost people? What do you think?
6: I'm thinking it would run about $8,000.
0: A person?
6: Two people.
0: That's a lot of cash to outlay for a trip, but it's a good idea. Let's go to Don in Alberta, Canada. Speaking of Canada, hello, Donald. Go ahead.
7: Hi, George. Just a quick call. You said you wanted to learn to speak French. Canadian French and international French are not the same, just so you know, and just in case you decide to go down that rabbit hole. You had Lisa Doss on last night, and I was going to call it. Well, I called in late, slept in, I guess. I was going to mention I used to run a computer software program that would measure your energy in real time. And I found a lot of people, she was talking about guardian angels, but a lot of people weren't, the universal energy is trying to reach them, but it's not getting through. And so what I used to do is I used to give out CDs that had Hue on it. It's an ancient name for God, but you don't have to give out CDs anymore. You can just go on to the YouTube and look up Hue Love Song to God, either listen to it or actually sing it yourself like a mantra. But I couldn't believe with a day or two, these people would come back, they'd be doing trade fairs, and the whole energy of their body had changed. And they couldn't believe they couldn't believe what a difference it made. But all you're doing is you're opening yourself up to that universal energy to flow through your body. So anyway, just a suggestion for people, if you want to get your guardian angel, you want to hook up with the universe, trees, whatever the case may be, it's all out there. But quick comment on AM radio, they keep closing down stations. Like I know in the sticks or whatever you want to call it, you get like 2 AM radio stations and 1 FM out of Cold Lake where Tim is. And because I'm not far from Cold Lake. Wouldn't mind to hook up with Tim one day. But anyway, is there any way that we could take the AM technology and bring it down to like through satellite or something like that. I don't know what the costs are for like government regulation regarding AM radio, but because a lot of times I listen to 10:30 or 15:30 out of Sacramento. At night you can pick them up, in the daytime of course you can't. So it's, and then they ghost in and out and they're kind of scratchy. But
0: well, I think that we got to continue to protect AM though directly. To be sure. We're going to come back with more open lines in a moment right here on Coast to Coast AM.
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2: Underway is an ambitious effort to honor the loyalty and courage of service animals who have helped the military, law enforcement, search and rescue, and more. The artist leading the charge on the National Service Animals Memorial is sculptor Susan Bahari, who wants part of the National Mall in Washington to be a
3: park-like setting where you go from one monument to the next and you experience these beautiful sculptures that are evoking emotion and tell a story about the amazing history of our animals and the people who serve next to them.
2: Congress approved a nonprofit to establish the memorial, and that group is working to come up with the design and $25 million to fund it. And Susan says there are a lot of different kinds of service animals to be honored.
3: Dogs and horses and mules and California sea lions and dolphins and even cats.
2: If all goes well, the project may be done by 2030. Take pause. Jill Nato, Fox News.
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11: Trial declared. I'm Deborah Valentine, Fox News. After 7 weeks of courtroom drama and 6 days of deliberations, the Lindsey Clancy triple murder trial ends in a mistrial. Fox's Chanley Painter.
12: The judge's decision came after jurors said they could not reach a unanimous verdict. Before that, Clancy's legal team tried to remove a juror they insisted wasn't following the court's instructions, but the judge refused to intervene. The defense also lost a last-minute appeal to Massachusetts' highest court, clearing the way for a mistrial to be declared. Under Massachusetts law, a mistrial doesn't end the case. Prosecutors can retry Clancy, pursue a plea deal, or even drop the charges, though that is very unlikely. The next key date is September 29th, when prosecutors are expected to reveal their next move.
11: Clancy admits to killing her children, but claims that postpartum psychosis made her not criminally responsible. A one-time gay Christian podcaster from Los Angeles is charged with making repeated social media threats against President Trump.
13: Federal investigators say this anti-Trump activist hailed the White House Correspondents' Dinner shooter as a hero and used his social media platforms to make repeated calls for President Trump to be killed. A federal indictment reads that in March, Benjamin Azariah Southworth posted a video on Instagram and said, kill Donald Trump, kill that mother-blanking pedophile in the White House, kill that traitor of the United States Constitution. The federal complaint reads the suspect has a personal website that also sells kill Trump stickers. He also allegedly posted a video of himself transporting into the Oval Office and raising a knife to the president. Southworth is federally charged with threats against the president, cyberstalking, and harassing communications.
11: Fox's Matt Finn reporting. Missouri's appealing to the U.S. Supreme Court after the state's highest court blocked a Trump-backed new congressional map and ordered a statewide vote in November on it. 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

0: And welcome back to Open Lines. Well, by the way, our Ghost to Ghost show will be on October 30th, Friday night. Halloween is on Saturday, but the Ghost show will be on Friday night. So Tom will be posting some stuff on our website to solicit ghost stories in another week or two. So make sure you're part of that. Let's go to Aaron in Fountain Valley, California. Welcome to the show. Hi, Aaron.
1: Hey, George. How are you been?
0: Okay, my friend. How are you?
1: Great. My question is, on Open Lines, what, George, could you provide us with in regards of any funny or interesting memories you have of working associating with Ian Punnett?
0: Oh, there was a great time with Ian. Go ahead with your aunt. Go ahead with your aunt.
1: My aunt, well, he's a great guy. He inspired me because he's a journalist guy. And they got the award for the Kansas City State Radio, the best in the country, the year that he passed away.
0: Ian Punnett was a superb guy, great individual, and I thought the world of him. There was one night he used to do crossover promos on the show. And Tom put him on, and I went to him, and he either wasn't ready or he was sleeping by the time I got to him. And we put him on, and it's on YouTube now. And he was slurring his words and blurring and things like that. It was hilarious the way he did it. But he was one heck of a guy, and he was just so important to all of us. But that's one of many memories of Ian Punnett, Aaron. John in Wisconsin, take it away. Hi, John.
2: Hi, George. Two brief comments, please. First,
0: sure.
2: In my opinion, the anger issue in our country has nothing to do with our political leaders. Things elevated way beyond our current administration. I do not have the answer. However, something is going on that we do not yet understand. My final comment is on Cornelius. Mike from Denver mentioned Cornelius in the first segment. Cornelius and I have spoken to each other weekly over the last 3 or 4 years, sometimes multiple times per week. In mid-October, my girlfriend and I will be in New Orleans. We plan to go 2 hours north where Cornelius lives and visit with him. 3 weeks ago, his phone no longer worked. And I'm thankful for the wellness check that you and the good listeners did. But it's a complete mystery to me why Cornelius has not called in, why we have not heard from him, and I just don't know what's going on. It's unsettling. So I just want to say, Cornelius, if you're listening, I hope you're well, and I hope we can hear from you soon. My girlfriend Deb and I would love to visit you when we're in Louisiana, and hope to hear from you soon. And, George, thank you for taking my call.
0: Well, let me ask you this, though, John. Do you think his phone was clipped because of non-payment or something like that?
2: Well, if it was, George, you know, he had 3 weeks to get even a phone at Walmart or something. It's just a mystery. It has to be far beyond that. Yes, obviously his phone was disconnected, perhaps for non-payment. However, you can get another phone the next day at any store. The mystery is why we have not heard from him and why for 3 weeks he's just off the radar screen. It's unsettling, George.
0: From a guy who called every night.
2: Yeah, it's just unsettling, and I almost think maybe another wellness check might be in order, and at least the authorities or whoever does the wellness check could ask him, could you please tell us why we're not hearing from you? Your friends at Coast to Coast miss you, but more importantly, we're concerned.
0: They must have gotten a lot of phone calls at the Alexandria Police Department because they sounded a little miffed when I called. It was almost I was the 50th guy or something like that.
2: Well, he's well known there. He's been transparent before about the challenge he's had with the local authorities there. And so he's well known. But it's just unusual for a regular participant on Coast to Coast who calls more than I do, and I call all the time. It's just very unsettling that we haven't heard from him, and I just hope he's well, George.
0: You would think he would even borrow a phone from a friend.
2: Even that. So there's some mystery going on that we don't understand, and I just think we need some type of answer as to what is going on. To your point, he could borrow anybody's phone. He could go get a flip phone. I mean, there's something else going on that we do not know. And if I didn't care about Cornelius and you didn't care and the listeners didn't care, it wouldn't be half as unsettling as it is.
0: You got that right. If anybody's a neighbor of Cornelius in Alexandria, Louisiana, call us and let us know what's going on. But again, the police department said he was okay. That's their word. Let's go to Mike in Fairbanks, Alaska. Hey, Mike, go ahead.
3: Oh, hello, Mr. Norrie. Klondike Mike here, north of the Rockies. Thank you for logging me in again, George.
0: Always a pleasure, my friend.
3: Yes, sir. And I'd like to get a shout out, if it's okay, to my brother down in Australia.
0: Sure.
3: And hi, big little brother. He's my little brother, but he's like a foot taller than me. Hello there, little big brother and Barbara down in Australia. Enjoy your long-term vacation down there. They're down there for 6 months, George.
0: That's a long poke.
3: Yeah, they're on a mining tour. Anyway, I think Corny's all right. He might have won the lotto, George, and I think he might be on an island in the Caribbean down in the Gulf of America.
0: I wish, but I don't think he is. I think he's hiding up in his house.
3: Well, that's true. George, I was thinking, too, you know, people get burnt out, and they kind of want to back off a little bit, do a reset, and freshen up their mind. He might be doing that. Corny's one of the best. So, and it's good to hear from John again, too, man. I really like John. But, George, I got a couple of short stories here. Tommy was talking, you guys were talking about the homeless there in L.A. As you probably heard me before, I worked above the hills many years in L.A. About 20 years ago, I was on my way home on La Cienega, and it ends at Hawthorne Boulevard there. On El Segundo Boulevard in Hawthorne.
0: Mm-hmm.
3: And so I'm coming up there, and it's a shortcut to take where the 405 jammed. So I'm coming to the end there, and I got to make a left and to go to Lawndale back home, or make a right, you go to the beach. But anyway, I'm sitting there. There's two cars in front of me, and that intersection, when you're waiting, there's like two turning lanes to the left and three to the right on one side, and there's four on the other side, and there's an island there, and there was a homeless guy there, and I was three cars back, and that was it, the only people in the intersection. And he was wearing like a carpet coat, and he was tall, and a very dark tan Caucasian guy. And he had a sign out, and I can't remember what the sign said. So I reached in the console. I'm like you, George. I cannot pass a homeless person. If they look worthy, if I have money, I'm going to give it to them. So I gave him $5, and the light turned green. He kind of turned around and said, thank you, God bless you, and he walked forward. And so as the cars in front of me made a left and went under the 405, I said, Green, you're a cheapskate. Turn a U-turn. Give a U-turn there and go give that man $20. So I made a U-turn and I turned around and looked to see where he was. He was gone. Absolutely disappeared. And there is no way that he could have made it across five lanes one way, four lanes the other way, where there's a fence going up to the freeway on one side and a fence protecting the residential homes on the other side. I said, where did he go? So I went up to the next intersection, which is the on-ramp to the 405, and I made a quick U-turn there and came back. He was gone, George. I couldn't find that man anywhere. So that's a story I tried to tell that story three or four times on the show, but didn't have time. But I have another one here. I'm down, Mary and I, my wife, were down visiting my son in Montana, and it's about midnight, and the moon's out. And my son's garden is just fantastic, giant sunflower plants. And he feeds the sparrows, and massively, he feeds the sparrows a lot. Anyway, I was looking out the office window sitting. I think I might have been listening to you, George. And I said, thank you, Lord Jesus, for the sparrows on this planet. I love the sparrows so much, God. And I was looking out the window at one of my son's sunflower plant, the head on it, you know, the big yellow head, and there's not a bit of wind anywhere. There's no birds out, nothing. This sunflower plant, the head on it, started bouncing up and down, yes, like shaking its head, yes. And George, it did it for 1 minute. It would not stop. I mean, I was absolutely flabbergasted. I said, thank you, Jesus, for the sign. This is one of the greatest signs I've ever gotten from you, Lord. But anyway, that's a story there, George. And I wanted to ask you a question, George.
0: Sure, go ahead.
3: Can we... by the way, iridescent bulbs are back, you guys. Can we, George, legally bring down a drone if it's threatening? Can we get a net gun? Is a net gun the next hot item to help us survive the oncoming drone onslaught because nobody reads the Ten Commandments anymore? They're too lazy. My brother challenged me many years ago to memorize the Ten Commandments, and I wish everybody on the planet would memorize the Ten Commandments. This world would be a better place. But, George, what do you think about the drone? Because they're terrifying. Can you imagine a drone coming at you and just watching you, you know, invading your privacy? Sorry, there goes my sign.
0: And one day we're going to have drones smashing into each other. They're everywhere. But I don't know what the legality is of being able to knock down a drone. I don't know. Texan tweets, Tom, what do you have?
4: George, Clyde in Ohio wants to know, if it was your choice, who would get the next star on the Hollywood Walk of Fame?
0: Who would get the next star on the Hollywood Walk of Fame that does not have one now?
4: Yes.
0: Good question. Because I don't know. How many do they have out there?
4: Oh, I don't know. You blocks. They have blocks of them. You can walk for blocks. So, you know.
0: Does it have to be somebody related to Hollywood, or could it be anybody? What do you think?
4: I think, well, somebody who's famous, who's accomplished something.
0: How about the memory of Art Bell?
4: Art Bell could, sure. They could give him a star.
0: I mean, he was in a few films too, wasn't he?
4: Are you saying that would be your next choice?
0: Yeah, I would give it to him.
4: All right, very
0: posthumously.
4: Cool. You want to know something pretty cool?
0: What's that?
4: On Tuesday, I think it's Tuesday the 8th, they are restoring one of your favorite people's stars for the 60th anniversary of Star Trek.
0: Really?
4: Yeah, Gene Roddenberry.
0: That's cool.
4: Yeah, thinking of popping down there. It's going to be neat.
0: That is super. I love that. So when are you going to start soliciting ghost stories for Ghost to Ghost?
4: Where are we? September? Oh, about 2 weeks, 3 weeks from now.
0: Okay, cool. Website?
4: Website. And here. All right. And on the other.
0: Let's go to Jay in New Orleans. Welcome to the show. Hi, Jay.
5: George, how y'all doing? I sure want to thank you for helping me when I need you.
0: And always, Jay. Always.
5: I definitely appreciate y'all being there. Definitely.
0: Excellent. Thank you, sir. What's up?
5: Not too much. I'm just trying to get better from the COVID that y'all gave me some information on. I'm slowly getting better, thanks to y'all. So I sure appreciate y'all.
0: Okay. Thank you, Jay. Appreciate you. Sherry in Texas, take it away. Hi, Sherry.
6: Hi, George. Listen, there's something that bothered me that I wanted you to know about. You had a guest. Yeah, that made a mistake. He said that Elvis Presley was a drug addict and that Vernon and his wife were his parents, and that just wasn't true. And I thought, I want to clear the air on that, okay, because it's not true. And he made a mistake. That's it.
0: Well, what do you mean, what part wasn't true, in your opinion?
6: Well, Vernon and his wife aren't Elvis's parents.
0: Who were Elvis's friends?
6: My Aunt Louise is his mother, and my uncle Sam Lee Presley Sr. is his dad.
0: No, that's never been publicized, has it?
6: I had it on your show, on a podcast, I think. Yeah, we talked about it.
0: No, I mean, on a national level, the media has never, ever said that, have they?
6: Well, I saw it on TV. They had a thing about Elvis Presley on TV. I think it was on, I don't know what station it was on. I think it was on, like, I don't know. Something to do with, I think it was on, What is that show?
0: How come Elvis never how come Elvis never recognized them as his parents? Because he always was with Vernon and his so-called mother.
6: Well, they flashed on the screen for just a second, so people couldn't really see it. And I recognized my Aunt Louise in this picture. I'd do anything if I had that photograph. But they wanted people to believe that he was a drug addict on TV. I think it was on Channel 18. But it just showed it for a second. They just didn't want people to know who his real parents were, I guess. I don't know. But I did see my Aunt Louise, and they just flashed it for a second. And I thought of calling in, but I thought, no, they were advertising Elvis, and they were making him look really bad and everything. And I cried my eyes out afterwards, you know.
0: That's interesting information, to be sure, and something I really never even knew, if it's true. Gary in Seattle, Washington, first-time caller. Hi, Gary.
7: Hi, excuse me. I'm first time caller.
0: Thank you, sir.
7: Yes, it's really a great thing to be here to talk with the Coast family. I've got some incredible things to make note of. First, we've got the situation with the people that were looking at the idea of things to engage in with work.
0: Mm-hmm.
7: Remember, just a few nights back, we had Vernon Mahabal.
0: Yep.
7: And he told us that the soul is connected to, you know, that information. So if they really wanted to be there with it for without having any question about, you know, yeah, this is the thing to do, then, you know, they'd go to him for a reading. I would like to still have that done for myself. I was... in a situation when I was growing up where I was in an orphanage, that's been outlawed. We had another institution that I was in for being incorrigible. You know, I didn't want to go along with the program.
0: How old were you, Gary, at the time?
7: That time, was it 16 to 18, I think. 19, I engaged in the Marine Corps, and I was honorably discharged.
0: Thank you for your service.
7: Semper Fi, yeah. It's, I stayed stateside, and I was glad I could be there, you know, to make that that choice of something to do with my life. More recently, we've got somebody, you know, the Coast family looks at the idea of mediums. We have one that has been engaged with that for, I guess, millions of years.
0: Mediums are fantastic, and one of the best, James Van Prague, to be sure. We're going to come back in a moment on Coast to Coast and talk about haunted prisons. Don't go away.
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0: Gas prices are at record highs for this time of the year as Labor Day weekend travelers take to the roads. The national average is just over $4.14 a gallon, according to AAA. Last week, we were seeing prices right around $4.08, while the national average sat at $3.20 a gallon last year. The cheapest gas can be found in Indiana at $3.44 a gallon. Drivers in California are paying an average of $5.80 a gallon, the highest in the country. And a federal judge has again blocked the Trump administration's mail-in voting rules. Scott Carr has more.
1: On Friday, the judge in Boston ruled the administration's plan

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0: A while back, I spoke to ghost hunters Ross Allison and David Weatherly about haunted prisons in America. And one of my first questions I had to ask them was, how in the world did they choose that topic?
1: I blame Ross.
2: Your fault, Ross. You did it.
1: It is. Let me tell you, George, this was not a pleasant topic. You know, we've done several of these books so far, and most of them have been, we've really enjoyed researching the ghost stories. A lot of times we get to write about places we've investigated. Sometimes both of us have investigated. And, you know, we came around to, it's always tough to pick which topic to do next. And we've tried to intersperse ones that are less common, like haunted toys, with things that are, of course, more popular. And haunted prisons, honestly, it was a no-brainer from the beginning when we started talking about the series. But when we got down to really working on the book, it was tough to narrow the list down because there are just so many. And we initially started off with a list of that covered prisons, penitentiaries, and jails. And, you know, we quickly realized that we had to pare that down or we were going to have this massive tome, you know.
2: Oh, my God,
1: the
2: yeah.
1: ones we had on the list. So we ended up, this one, it's called Haunted Prisons, but it covers prisons and penitentiaries. Basically, the worst of the worst.
2: How many would you say are included in the book?
1: Are we somewhere around 30, Ross? I think.
3: I think 30, yeah.
1: And that's, as I said, that's penitentiaries and prisons. And really, we ended up with, I think, the worst of the worst, honestly. None of these places are pleasant to begin with. But what we found is that we covered a lot of the well-known sites, of course, like Alcatraz and so forth. But then other locations that you don't commonly hear about, but that are equally as disturbing and haunted.
2: I've had a list over my career of some of these haunted places. Let me just throw them out and tell me if you went to some of these places. You ready?
1: Yeah.
2: Eastern State Penitentiary in Philadelphia.
3: Yep. I was one of the first teams to investigate that place.
2: As you mentioned, Alcatraz.
1: Yes. Yep.
2: Ohio State Reformatory.
3: Yep.
1: Yeah.
2: Man, you're hitting all the big ones. Ohio Penitentiary.
1: Yep. Yeah, Ross did that one. I haven't done that one.
2: Maxwell Street Police Station in Chicago.
1: I've been there. I haven't investigated it.
2: Lake County Jail in Indiana.
1: Yeah, it's on my list.
2: My gosh. One in Council Bluffs, Iowa. I can't even pronounce the name. Potawatomi or something like that.
3: Yeah, I haven't heard of that one.
1: Yeah. I haven't done that one.
2: West Virginia Penitentiary.
1: Yes.
3: Oh, yes.
2: Wyoming Territorial Prison.
3: I might
2: be giving you some new leads. And then Missouri State Penitentiary in Jefferson City, Missouri.
1: Yes.
2: Okay, well, we got a lot of ground to cover then with all these places. What makes these prisons haunted? Have inmates died there? Is that what happened?
3: Oh, there's all kinds of different reasons, you know. There's a situation where I've always brought up the fact that you have to understand that prison life becomes some of these men's full-time life.
2: Mm-hmm.
3: Even when they have the opportunity to get parole, they will do all kinds of things to mess it up because they don't know what life is or can't survive outside of prison. And so this has been their life cycle. And so I think even after death, there's that needing to remain in this territory that you understand that even for some they have control over.
2: Remember the movie Shawshank Redemption?
3: Oh yeah.
2: Close to the end they let Brooks out and the poor guy didn't know what to do with himself. They put him in a little tiny apartment and I think he hung himself and he, you know, scratched up there in the top. Brooks was there or something like was here or something like that. But these folks get attached to these prisons. They're fed every day. They have a bed and they don't have to really worry about anything.
3: Yeah. And then for some too, they become a mob boss in the prison.
2: Right.
3: So this is where you have your power. And sometimes even after death, they want to hold on to that power.
2: Were some of these places that somebody die there from electric chairs or some form of a death penalty?
3: Oh, yeah.
1: Absolutely.
3: You've got the death penalty, but you also have murder, you know?
2: Oh, yeah. That's true.
3: Guys are just killed by other inmates.
2: What did you find?
1: You know,
2: go ahead.
1: You have to think of some other factors, too, George. We're talking about why these places are so haunted. You're looking at locations that are, you know, contained emotion. You talk about these people that some of which have lived out the rest of their lives behind these walls. And in a lot of these older prisons, they were constructed of limestone. Now, you mentioned Missouri Penitentiary, and that one was built from limestone. There's a theory in the paranormal that limestone is something that is conducive to creating paranormal activity. And we could, you know, go into the possibility of the stone tape theory, that limestone records traumatic events, emotional energies, basically creates a recording of a ghost. So, you know, as Ross said, when you're looking at a institution that becomes a way of life for many of these people, and it really is sort of a subculture. I mean, they develop their own language, their own structure of control, you know, amongst the prisoners and the guards. And it's sort of bizarre when you delve into this and start understanding that, you know, behind those walls really is a different world.
2: Did you feel, you know, in any of these places you both were at, did you feel tension or being scared or anything unusual there?
1: Well, they're disturbing places for sure. You know, a lot of these prisons, West Virginia, the Moundsville Pen is a good example. I mean, that place, first of all, from the outside, it's imposing. You know, it looks like a castle. But once you're inside, you feel this tension in the air that is from pretty much the moment you walk through the gate and inside the place. And obviously there are areas that it's more concentrated and more tense. But I think a lot of these locations, yes, once you're behind those walls, you feel the difference. You feel like you're in a very different place. And for me, you know, it feels like a place that, you know, you just don't belong and you're not wanted by whatever's there.
2: How did it feel leaving these spots?
3: Well, I have to say, for me, you know, just recently, after writing about Brushy Mountain Prison, and I was just there a few days ago, there is that intense negativity in the air, and you can feel it, especially now knowing more details about this prison. That energy just is more intensified, and so there is this element where you're kind of glad to escape and get back to the real world. Just thinking about some of the horrible things that happened in these prisons. Because, like, you know, David said, this is the worst of the worst. And even for Brushy Mountain Prison, that was indeed the worst of the worst. This is the prison that took all the prisoners that the other prisons couldn't handle.
2: Have the guards talked about these spirits and ghosts and these hauntings?
3: Oh, yeah.
1: Oh, absolutely.
3: We've had quite a few interviews with a lot of the guards that have had their own personal experiences, and we include that in the book.
2: That's got to be unnerving for them to work there and, you know, be alone and something like that happens.
3: And it's also, too, not, you know, just talking about the hauntings in some of these prisons. You're talking about guards that experienced some of the worst situations that have happened in these prisons, that have lived to tell about, you know, being imprisoned themselves during raids.
2: Was this an easy book or a difficult book to put together and research?
1: It was difficult. It was difficult in the sense that, you know, people always ask me what if I'm afraid of anything when it comes to the paranormal because of a lot of the things I've investigated and written about. And, you know, my answer to that is always, you know, what I find frightening or disturbing is what humans can do to other humans. And when you delve into this topic area, you know, we had to research the history of these places and, you know, in many cases learn about at least some of the criminals that were behind bars there. And it's disturbing material. It honestly is.
3: I do have to say that, you know, while we were working on this book, there were many late night calls to one another just having to, you know, vent a lot of this horrible things that we just learned about these prisons.
4: Oh, my
3: God.
4: It's
3: like gut-wrenching.
2: Were you concerned that you were going to bring any of this home with you in terms of these spirits?
1: I was. I always take personal precautions, you know, when I go to these places, and I've never had an issue with that.
3: And I think for me, whenever I go into any place and do an investigation, it's all about carrying a level of respect. So I'm not one of those ghost hunters that likes to go in and taunt the spirits and provoke them. I just go in and offer them an opportunity to hopefully, you know, speak if they wish to speak. So I think by carrying that level of respect, I'm not putting myself in a situation where something would probably want to follow me home because they're angry at me for whatever reason.
2: And we talked about the prison guards sensing this and seeing things. What about the other inmates? Did they pick up on these things?
1: Oh, sure. They're former inmates who, you know, still talk about the locations they were confined in being haunted. And it's interesting, you know, because you guys were talking earlier about this concept that a lot of times prisoners, you know, it becomes their way of life and they can't really let go even after they're freed. And what's kind of fascinating is that there are a surprising number of former prison guards who are still attached to the site in some way. You go to some of these locations, which of course are now historic locations and offer tours and so forth, and very frequently you will find people who were former prisoners and prison guards now conducting tours at the site or running a museum, you know, at the site. And that's kind of strange because I think in a sense there's a part of them that they haven't completely let it go, maybe just because it was their life for so long, you know, working in that prison as a guard. But it makes you wonder exactly what kind of attachments these types of locations create for people.
2: We've got a lot of prisoners that listen to our show. They're probably all going, oh, my gosh, I wonder if the place I'm in is haunted. Because most of these ghosts had lived very evil lives. I mean, they did horrible things to get in prison in the first place. Were these spirits evil or mean? Did they do mean things?
3: Well, I think, you know, yeah, we talk about these people that have done horrible things. And yeah, there is that mentality that they can get away with whatever they want to get away with now that they're on the other side, per se. So now you're dealing with a situation where, yeah, I think there's a lot of times that these entities have been known to attack people to this day. There's been quite a few attacks, scratches, you know, being pushed, being bitten by things that you just can't explain.
2: We're with Ross Allison and David Weatherly. Their websites are linked up at coasttocoastam.com, and we're talking about their latest book called Haunted Prisons. But they've written a number of other books together, including Haunted Toys that came out in 2017. There was a one called Haunted Ships and Lighthouses that came out in 2018. Haunted Churches came out in 2020. And the Paranormal Files came out in 2019. Pretty prolific, you folks. Pretty prolific indeed. Ross?
1: Don't try.
3: No, sorry. it's been, I have to say, it's been an amazing adventure working with David. You know, one of the things that I've always been pursuing is trying, as he had said, get these stories published, because, you know, once we're gone and a lot of these teams are gone, the stories are gone as well. So publishing is forever. But I also really treasure our friendship and the fact that we both have no problem debunking a lot of these stories as well. If there's in our research, we'll come across a lot of these stories that are just fabricated just for the tale of a tale.
2: So you just don't accept every story you hear.
3: No, we'll proudly put it in the book and put the facts straight.
2: Well, that's pretty good. And when we come back after the break, I want to talk about some of these prisons and some of the things you experienced and what's been going on there. Some of the prisons are shut down, aren't they, David?
1: Oh, yeah, a lot of them are shut down. There are still a few that are active facilities that are haunted. Probably the most famous example of that would be Folsom Prison

For Dan Galante, Tom Danheiser, Sue Trikas, Lex Lonehood, Sean Latasseur, Alec Fernandez, Tim Banal, Mary Berry, George Knapp, Richard Serrett, and Lisa Garr, I'm George Norrie, somewhere out there on Coast to Coast AM. We'll see you on our next edition. Until then, be safe, everyone.

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6: Jury reaches an impasse. I'm Roxanne Evans, Fox News. The judge in the Massachusetts trial declared a mistrial today after the jury failed again to reach a verdict in Lindsay Clancy's court case for strangling her three young children to death, something she admitted. Fox's Brian Yenis outside the courthouse in Plymouth.
7: After 40 hours of deliberations over 6.5 days, this jury delivered a final note saying that with a heavy heart, they could not reach a unanimous decision as to whether Lindsay Clancy was criminally responsible for killing her three children. Clancy's attorney, Kevin Reddington, filed an emergency appeal to the state's Supreme Judicial Court to try to stop today's mistrial declaration. It was denied. Reddington claimed the judge should have investigated and replaced a lone male juror who Reddington says was identified in a jury note as someone who had doubt but refused to follow the law on reasonable doubt. Reddington said the jury was split 11-1 in favor of acquitting Clancy.
6: Prosecutors must decide whether to try Clancy again. Meantime, she will remain at a psychiatric hospital. A watchdog report alleges President Trump's former labor secretary drank on the job, misused funds, and oversaw a toxic work environment.
8: A report from the Labor Department's Office of Inspector General alleges former Labor Secretary Lori Chavez Dreamer engaged in an inappropriate relationship with a member of her security detail and repeatedly directed staff to perform personal tasks on government time. It also accuses her of inappropriately combining personal and official travel, of violating the department's alcohol policies, and failing to report gifts. The report cites more than 500 documents, images, and videos, and includes interviews with dozens of current and former department staffers. Kristen Goodwin, Fox News.
6: She resigned in April amid misconduct allegations. 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

0: From the heartland of America and the gateway to the West, good morning, good evening, wherever you may be, across the nation, around the world. I'm George Norrie, and this is Coast to Coast AM. Later tonight, those open lines, and then a glance at haunted prisons. Here's what's happening. An already strong El Nino is fueling a busy tropical season for the eastern and central Pacific. A new hurricane threat is emerging for Hawaii, while rounds of tropical moisture are forecast to take aim at the southwestern United States, including California. So far this year, there have been 15 tropical depressions and storms in the eastern and central Pacific, including 5 hurricanes. My gosh. The Israeli military said it has established operational control of a strategic ridge in southern Lebanon following an offensive against Hezbollah positions. Meanwhile, Treasury Secretary Scott Bessent welcomed the European Union's decision to join what he called Operation Economic Outcast, describing it as a significant step in increasing financial pressure on Iran. With more on today's activities, Tom Danheiser.
1: Well, taking a look at the latest, Israeli forces have captured a senior Hamas security chief in Gaza while expanding military operations against Hezbollah in southern Lebanon. According to the Times of Israel, the military has confirmed the arrest of Mohammed Mahmoud Mashad Akadi, a key Hamas eternal security chief who is currently cooperating with interrogators. Ground operations and targeted strikes continue inside Gaza amidst intense political debate over upcoming elections. Meanwhile, U.S. President Donald Trump thanked the European nation for throwing their weight behind Operation Economic Outcast. The EU has officially joined in, saying it could support further economic measures against Tehran, while making clear that diplomatic efforts and de-escalation must continue alongside the pressure. And a U.S. official has confirmed that no military facilities in the Middle East where Americans are based were impacted after Iran claimed it targeted U.S. forces in Kuwait and the United Arab Emirates for retaliation of U.S. strikes. George?
0: Thank you, Tom. The August jobs report shows that the U.S. economy added 162,000 jobs in August of this year, while the unemployment rate remained unchanged. People often commit harmful or destructive acts frequently labeled as evil due to a combination of psychological vulnerabilities, situational pressures, and the pursuit of power or self-preservation rather than being purely bad. Let's check in with Heidi Hollis. Heidi, what do you think of evil anyways?
2: Hey there, George. You know, psychology, they love to break down evil into those three categories, like you mentioned, like there's fragile ego and narcissism where people try to make themselves feel important. There's trauma and abuse where people who were abused become abusers because they have like a warped sense of empathy. And then there's people that just have a low sense of empathy. I mean, that's a person who just doesn't have it in them to really care that much about how another person feels. But not to slam psychology, George, because they have given lots of answers to explain like the human condition and everything. But I'm going to stray a little bit from the whole psychological approach and put that aside this time, because I feel sometimes things are just evil. And some people who get guided by dark things are evil. And I'm not going to say I'm a doctor or anything like that, but when science felt it had to answer, when so many people reported shadow people, science tagged it all as just being sleep paralysis. Even if it wore a hat, a trench coat, or called itself the devil and had glowing red eyes, where thousands, perhaps millions of people have reported it, it's just all sleep paralysis. I just don't think so. I think it's evil. We can't wrap our minds around evil so easily, and all we know is that most of us who are in our right minds don't like it. So, and if we do wrong or negative things, most of us at least strive to do better. So people around us feel more comfortable and maybe want to stick around with us. It's kind of like that song, Beautiful Things by Benson Boone. Like, we know we should worry when we have something good because bad things can be right around the corner. And, you know, Dolly Parton's song, Jolene. I mean, she was worried about her good man in her life going wrong. You know, I had to do a little nod to Dolly. We all love Dolly and miss her already. Is evil in the eye of the beholder, or is evil just known to be lurking, waiting for its chance? Like, how do we prevent it? How do we protect ourselves and loved ones? I mean, God only knows, and he gives the answers. Now we just have to believe it. Or we could just leave it up to the psychologist to figure it all out. But personally, I'm not placing my bets that they will, George.
0: All right. Thank you, Heidi. And Heidi will be around in just a few minutes with her new book, The Secret War, A True Story About Real Alien War and Shadow People, in just a moment on Coast to Coast. Kevin Randall, with his new book, UFO Sightings and Alien Visitations, is with us for his weekly report. Kevin, what do you got for us?
3: Well, George, this is going to be somewhat different. Over the last several weeks, I have come across videos that showed various claims of interviews with witnesses who were in Roswell in July 1947. The first of these reported on statements from a nurse in Roswell who had been drafted into photographing the autopsy of an alien creature. The video mentioned the name of the nurse, but whose name did not appear in any documentation from Roswell. It also mentioned a report that was written by an Albuquerque UFO researcher that was shared with 11 investigators who were unnamed. The report has never surfaced, and I find it difficult to believe, if this was true, that the researcher wouldn't have sent a copy to Stan Friedman. Tom Carey, Tony Bigaglia, and I launched a quick investigation. The tale made no sense to me because I could think of no reason that a nurse would have been given the task to photograph the scene. The base had a staff of professional photographers available, and that was just one of the red flags. The second and largest of those red flags came when we learned more about the content creator who wrote, and I quote, "I've always been fascinated by aliens, UFOs, classified reports, and the mysteries surrounding them, including alleged abduction and contact accounts. Disclaimer, this channel features exploratory interpretations and speculation about unexplained phenomena presented through investigative style storytelling rather than established fact. The content presented here should not be considered factual and is intended solely for commentary and entertainment," end quote. That's from the content creator. That tells us that the videos are more fiction than fact. What is more disturbing were the comments. The discussion treated the video as if it was true and to suggest that the idea, the quote witnesses, have been discredited by other researchers. The problem is that the information is entering the mainstream as if it is true. There are so many good cases, so much accurate information about UFOs out there that we don't need to be diverted by fiction. Tom, Tony, and I were able to provide the disclaimer within 2 or 3 hours of finding the video, but we wanted to verify if we could. Others just accepted it as true. At the other end of the spectrum is a case that would be ignored by the official investigations official investigations. The witness in Sarasota, Florida reported that the encounter began about 3 a.m. just last Tuesday. The witness reported the sudden appearance of a ground level light anomaly situated in a clearing. No solid metallic hull or mechanical structure was visible. The object manifested entirely as a highly concentrated, rapidly rotating sphere or dome of multicolored light. The light displayed purposeful, intelligent movement, according to the witness. It appeared to actively scan, survey, and map the immediate terrain, functioning like an automated scout probe. Following the localized scouting phase of the light, small humanoid figures materialized in an orderly single-file progression. The figures walked directly past the primary red and blue ground light. Upon passing it, they experienced a visual discontinuity, instantly appearing on a completely opposite side of the field. They traveled along the edge of the field and turned past the light source, at which time they slipped outside the visual threshold and instantly disappeared. I'll note here that the official investigators would probably ignore this sighting because it wasn't reported through official channels and describes two figures associated with the orb. I'll also note that the case is about 96 years old, so a proper investigation has not been completed, and I need to thank the National UFO Reporting Center for that data, and that's what we have for tonight, George.
0: All right, my friend, that's Kevin Randall with his weekly report. Thank you, Kevin. In a moment, Heidi Hall is back with us. One of her works, The Secret War, A True Story About a Real Alien War and Shadow People, next on Coast to Coast AM. 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

0: And welcome back to Coast, George Norrie with you, Heidi Hollis with us, author and researcher who is credited for discovering, naming, and defining shadow people and the Hat Man. Her research reveals a sinking and striking bridge between ufology, the paranormal, and the spirituality, which exposes what she calls a secret war that spans dimensions and consciousness itself. Her book, and you wrote the book in 1997, didn't you, Heidi?
1: I sure did.
0: It's all coming true now.
1: It really is, George. And, you know, a lot of people like to make predictions and be right. I really wished I wasn't in this case.
0: Give us the concept of the secret war.
1: Sure. So I had a lot of experiences with various beings. I was infiltrated by some grays. Fortunately, I was able to get rid of them. I had shadow people experiences. I didn't know what was going on until I was met with a very positive being, myself and my college roommate named Samantha. This being presented himself very differently. Wasn't threatening, wasn't trying to push anything in our direction. In fact, if we didn't have the right questions to ask, we weren't getting any answers. And in fact, when we did ask what we thought were good questions, we were actually told, well, that wouldn't benefit you to know that. If I told you where I came from, you wouldn't know where that is anyhow. And, you know, as college students, you know, we just wanted to know lottery numbers and silly facts and figures. But it took some time for us to get to answers when I shared that I had a really, really strange, powerful dream that left me searching for answers. I had this dream of seeing the moon in daylight time coming towards the earth, and it looked like it was going to hit the earth until this large craft pulled up next to the moon and pulled it at such an angle where it didn't hit us, but it seemed to pop our protective bubble, right? Mm-hmm. And so I share this dream with this being, and this is a being that had presented itself physically to myself and to my college roommate Samantha, but then started speaking through her, a very religious person who was not into the topic at all. That's just a wild, incredible story as well too. But so this is when I shared this dream. This is when things were made clear to us. When I shared this, I said, well, the darkness in your earth were pulling the moon towards the planet, and we weren't going to let the earth get destroyed. So we intervened, and I asked, what do you mean the darkness in the earth? And they said, well, you call them shadow people. We call them shadows. They were a force that came from a dark source that had essentially gone across universes, dimensions, and all things, and conquered different places of beings. And it did it in a very sinister way, like something that we hear biblically even here, that it turned this dark source turned brother against brother, made people harm themselves, made wars where wars weren't happening, started the riot in the crowd when there was no riot to be had. So and as I'm listening to this being describe this, I'm like, well, this sounds like something I've heard in church, you know?
2: Yeah.
1: So, and you know, we've always wondered, you know, what's the connecting factor between reptilians, gray aliens, Nordics that do experiments on people? And, you know, at the time I was involved in a UFO group of people who had actually had abductions, who were sleeping with literally weapons under their pillows for the next time any being would come to, you know, bother them or their children. So
0: they were that petrified.
1: Oh, absolutely. And this was a group of people who had formed because their counselor, who was doing hypnotic regressions on them, was doing the hypnosis and finding, you know, why does this person have PTSD all of a sudden? And it came to be that all of these different clients of hers had alien abductions. So this wasn't sounding really fuzzy and warm to her, and the people were really needing somebody to talk to, and there surely wasn't much going on back then, and this is like 95, 96. And so they formed this group so they could have others to lean on, and I became a part of the group because I had craft that were responding to me and showing up, like not lights in the sky, but like craft. And I'm like, look, I don't know what my connection is here, but so I'm listening to a lot of people who are having horrible experiences. I sure was not open to wanting to have any of that going on. And, but soon after I joined, I had a black unmarked helicopter wanting to land on my house. And I mean, and then I had the 9 great alien beings that came into my apartment that I woke up to one day, that a story that you've enjoyed over the years, George, I picked up one of the little beings and kind of rattled it because I didn't know what they were doing in my place. but so anyway, so I'm listening to these types of stories and I'm like, well, hold it. That's a gray. That's a reptilian. So many different stories. And I'm like, but they're doing similar intrusive things where they're causing PTSD in these people. And I'm like, you know, what could be this connecting factor? They're not always seen next to each other. And so to hear this coming from this other being that I was having a lot of contact with my college roommate, it really painted the image in my mind to understand that these were conquered beings. Like they were conquered to such an extent that they almost became enslaved to this darker source that I was calling shadow people at the time. And I just, you know, you don't think of aliens having a soul, but my gosh, they must have one. And apparently if we could think of our pets having some kind of soul to them with the little characters and personalities that they have, these beings also have some kind of soul that can be manipulated as well as us. I mean, if we can understand that people have possessions and things of that nature, that boy, I've witnessed it myself, George, seeing a person be possessed and really disturbing to see. So I know these forces are real, but we have to think bigger at how big and bad this darkness can be. It was explained to me that this dark source, like most people, we come from a light source. You know, most of creation in this world comes from a light source, God source. And of course, there's an opposing one. But I never thought that it was a known place of a force that these dark beings like Shadow People, Hat Man, and these conquered beings that are listening to this dark source, they're getting their energy from that. But it does make sense, you know.
0: Well, you talk about a real alien war, though, what do you mean by that?
1: Yeah, so what was indicated to me about this conflict, when you think of a being that could shapeshift, I'd seen one myself that shapeshifted in front of my eyes, a gray being. And say that you have an experience with a being that can maybe be very kind and teach you something. And then maybe the next night, the same looking being with the same kind of presence does something horrific to you. It was indicated to me that they can shapeshift for a reason, to confuse you, to let your guard down and impersonate something positive and it gets your dedication, your loyalty to this other source of beings, essentially. So there's a conflict first in alien contact and trying to understand what it is that you're dealing with. And you're like, oh, you know, I have these really positive beings that are coming to visit me. But then you're like, well, okay, they did something awful to me, you know, every other night or whatever it is. But your loyalty is still there. What was explained to me by the more positive beings is... they're looking to get people to let their guard down so they will be manipulated just as equally as some of these beings have been. And it sounds so simple to me. Like, I'm like, well, that doesn't make any sense. Like, why would they come so far from wherever they're coming from, another dimension, another planet, just to, you know, mess with us in that regard? And to grasp this bigger picture that they are doing this just like early colonists did, you know, they wanted the land. They wanted to control what lived there. They wanted to be part of it, and they wanted to take all the goods. And it also came to a point where the more positive beings were speaking of matters of the soul, and that's where the spiritual war really begins.
0: Heidi, when we come back, let's talk about the demonic end of the aliens and see what you think about that. We'll be back in a moment with Heidi Hollis right here on Coast to Coast AM.
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0: And welcome back to Coast, George Norrie with you, along with Heidi Hollis, as we talk about the secret war, a true story about a real alien war and shadow people. Are the aliens battling the shadow people, Heidi, or are they all one and the same?
1: Well, how it was explained to me that these more positive beings, they have actually taken on more of a protective role, I guess is the best way to put it, because how I learned is that it's our war. This is something that these darker beings have their sights on this planet versus others. They've already conquered, and we just happen to be the next one in line. And so the more positive alien beings, they've actually kind of gone to more influencing from the inside out versus the outside in, like the more negative ones would do. So they have been that angel whispering in somebody's ear or encouraging take a left versus a right, trying to open up people's eyes to the threat that's around them. Because I even seen it being in that UFO group early on, the people that were starting to adore the beings that were abusing them. And it was something deeper than just Stockholm Syndrome. It was like they were looking to having a kinship with them, having memories surface, and, you know, were they false? Were they real? And they're like, well, they're family, you know, this is just a necessity, a function they're supposed to be doing for these beings. Though I saw the terror, I saw what they were going through. And so with this, operation that was going on with the people, the more positive beings were letting me know and my friend that this blanket of darkness that was being imposed upon the victims was going to hit such a level that I wouldn't be the only one that was experiencing these shadowy figures that I called shadow people, and then eventually Hat Man. And I'm like, I couldn't imagine, because I hadn't heard of others experiencing this. But it became clear to me when they said, you're going to start hearing stories of people seeing gray alien beings or reptilians, and there's going to be a shadow being right next to it. Or they just so happen to experience them in their own home, like they're having alien abductions, and then they're also seeing these shadowy things going past them. And sure enough, that pattern started to emerge. But, you know, there were other signs that I was told to keep an eye out for, that lake monsters would start to surface more and more. And I'm like, what would lake monsters have anything to do with any of it? And I said, well, they also come from a dark source, and that they are essentially the beast written of in the Bible. And I'm like, you know, so many things were being referenced to the Bible by these more positive beings. I was like, I had stepped away from thoughts of the church at that time, George. Yeah. I just wasn't, I wasn't going to church. I was in college. I was busy. I was seeing more things with my own eyes, and it just seemed more real than what was written in the Bible. And here I'm hearing matters of the soul, and I had to stop these these beings. I said, hold on, are you telling me you guys are angels? And they said, you know, we've been called a lot of things throughout time, but they didn't say, yes, we're angels, you know. But they spoke of certain stages of peace, people, when they're about to pass, and how they don't just let a person suffer if it's their time. You know, they will help and assist in transferring the soul back to God, you know. So they were part of the light that would help God, and even spoke of Christ. Now, I'm somebody who's pretty much walked away from the church, and they're talking about all these things, and it was really difficult for me to try to incorporate and understand. And then they called me out saying, we know that you're not praying like you used to, and you need to, because Jesus is who he says he is. So it was, quite an opposite situation for me. Here I am, part of this UFO group, and all these people had experienced horrific things. And I'm suddenly having these encounters with these beings that it was so positive. It was, you know, just the polar opposite. So it was hard to get these people to understand what I was having was by a faction of beings who were opposing the abducting ones. And these abducting ones that they were now starting to find to be benevolent, were not. And then it was encouraged to use the name of Christ in the face of these more negative beings that were abducting, or if there was any confusion as to where their alliance was, you would know by the way they would react to the name of Jesus. And, you know, what a thing to tell people, George. It was quite a point to make with people that were like, give me a break, you know. They're not so bad now. I'm like, now, you know, they abused your children and you. And, you know, just the conflict, I understand. It's confusing. You're seeing something nobody is wanting to admit at work, on the job, in your daily life, your spouse, you know.
0: And where do the hybrids fit in here, Heidi?
1: Yeah, so the alien hybrid thing, you know, I was met with one myself. But, you know, George, things are changing. Like, I had a UFO group for 15 years called UFO 2U, right? And the hybrid situation, I've been talking to people for decades now about
0: what it is. And explain, Heidi, what a hybrid is to somebody who doesn't know.
1: Yeah, sure. First, a hybrid is something that is half human, half not human, half alien, if you will. And a lot of people today are starting to experience hybrids a lot during their alien abductions. So they have something that looks more human that's handling them. And there's been a handful of people that I've come across more recently who are like, you know, I'm seeing these beings, but when I get out of hand, one of the grays steps forward and they more psychically pin me down versus the hybrid alien. So they're participating at a higher rate. And, you know, I have a certain method that I was taught by these more positive beings on how to bless your space to keep these more negative ones out, or to use the name of Jesus in the face of some of these beings. But here you have something that's half us and half them, and using that against these, you know, a form of human, it was proving to be more difficult. And but interesting enough, I had one of the people that I was in contact with by the name of Fringe. She hadn't gone through like blessing her space in this certain way that I was taught. But once she did, it was able to create a form of a barrier and to make it more difficult for these beings, even the hybrids, to come. So that was you know, rewarding to hear, because the challenge is real. You know, these things are upping the ante as far as how they're taking people down. And, you know, I try to tell people, it's like, you know, if these things are so positive, why wait till you go to bed at night and come into your dreams, give you a nightmare, you open your eyes, the nightmare's there, and then you find you can't move. Very similar to what the shadow people are known to do in Hat Man. So, and you could wake up seeing them right side by side. So you could see that they have a lot in common. But if they're good, come in the daytime, introduce themselves, and say, you know, schedule a time even, you know, but they're not. They're coming in the cover of darkness mostly, but not always. Same with the shadow beings and Hat Man. They don't just come at night. So there's something to be said about even their covert operations, you know? So if you think it's so good and positive, you know, and people are getting really, really nasty about it too, George. Like, if somebody says they've had a horrible experience with these beings, they're getting attacked for having their own perception on not appreciating the contact that they're having. I put up an image. I've never had so much static in more recent years. Put up an image with some yucky gray alien beings on one side, reptilians, and literally the horned devil in red skin, right? And on the right side, I had Jesus, people, angels. People were like, oh, you're really putting a bad taste in people's mouths about those beings. You don't know what you're talking about. I'm like, wow, George, the sentiment.
0: They were defending the aliens, huh?
1: Yes. They were defending the devil, and literally, that's the devil I put in the image. Crazy. So it's really hard to have a voice out there. It was starting to get difficult when I was just beginning, but it is full force attacking people for interpreting what they are. And unfortunately, you know, a lot of people, they're opening up themselves to calling out beings and craft to come down. And, you know, when I did it, I didn't know they would respond, George. And I was having more positive experiences, so I think I filtered better that way. But I've had a lot of people, after they've done this exercise to call these craft down, they're having shadow people and poltergeist activity going on all of a sudden, terrible nightmares. And it's, you know, they have to be discerning on what it is they're opening themselves to when they're calling out to anything to come on by. We don't open up our front porch and say, you got a shiny new car, come on in. You know, you don't know what you're getting. So discernment is really important. And
0: Dr. David Jacobs believes all of this is very nefarious, something very evil behind it. Do you agree with him?
1: You know, it's coming, I think, more clearly now to people that, you know, when we've got our government representatives saying, read your Bible in the book of Enoch, I think that's a strong hint to say that a lot of people have studied this and they have a clear understanding that the threat is real. I know David Jacobs' book, The Threat, was, you know, hit a lot of people. And I can't say 100% all of them are evil, because I know the experiences that I had, but these beings did not look like any other being I've ever heard of, to be honest. If people were reporting not being experimented on, not having been paralyzed by, then I would probably think differently. But I can't tell you how many times I've had emails from people saying, well, my alien is okay. And I'm like, did they ever do A, B, C, or E, Z? And they're like, well, yes. Okay, then those are not good guys, you know? I do tend to lean towards the majority of the ones that are coming down, infiltrating, impressing themselves on in people's lives in ways that they're not being welcome to initially. They're not good guys, George. And if they can't handle the name of Jesus, and studies are being done now about that, I love it, that these beings are leaving. They hear that name. Like, really? If that's not a clear sign, I don't know what is. And it's not Christ's consciousness you're saying to them either, George. This is Christ. You say Jesus, not Christ's consciousness. That's another angle that I think is just kind of spreading the light of God, you know, thinly, to say we're all Christ, we're all Jesus, we're all, you know, God. I don't understand that. I'm Christian, and I think it's time that people be more straightforward on where they stand, because this is just not the time to grow weak in your faith at all.
0: When you coined the phrase shadow people and hat man,
1: yeah,
0: did you see something very nefarious with that?
1: I did. I lived in a haunted house, so I knew how to discern what's a ghost, but this thing, glowing red eyes, the feeling of hate, like I knew it wanted to kill me, George. It just, with one glance, I could feel it. My soul felt that threat. So yeah, absolutely. Just straight up.
0: How did you get out of it? How did you get it away?
1: that first time, you know, it blocked my way out of a room. And I literally, it's almost as if something whispered in my ear, don't run, don't swing at this thing, close your eyes, say a prayer, and slowly walk through it, because I was going to pass out, George, otherwise. I didn't know. It was over 6 feet tall, you know, hulking over me, glowing red eyes, solid black, something that I refer to as a head and shoulder shadow. I have like these different ones that I list on my website on what they look like. And I got through it. And people always ask, what did it feel like? I'm like, I was absolutely numb and terrified. I didn't feel anything but terror, but I knew I couldn't let it know how terrifying it was, you know?
0: I have a feeling it knew.
1: Oh, that, yeah, most definitely. But you know what really loves to pull the fear out of people is the Hat Man. He really wants people to give that to him. I mean, he waits for it. He dresses similarly. It gives that same impression to make sure you know who's responsible for that feeling that you're feeling. He is the devil head. He will admit to being the devil himself and rules over, kind of directs this shadowy presence, these shadow beings that people are seeing. Therefore, the alien beings that are also being led and fed to follow this dark source. I mean, it sounds so ridiculous. I mean, it was a lot to try to tackle as a college kid, George, you know, trying to explain not one, but two phenomena out to the world. that, you know, what are you talking about? You named your teddy bear shadow people? No, no, no, this threat is coming. And guess what, George? There was something else they told me to watch for, that there would be a new color discovered when things were going to start getting really bad. And hello, George, they have discovered a new color recently.
0: So, what is that color called?
1: Oh, gosh, it's some shade of green. I'd have to look it up. But yeah, I was really stunned to hear about that. And like, here we go. And the lake monsters are surfacing like never before. And, you know, everybody feels something is going on. We've got so much conversation going on when it comes to this topic, and that these are not the good guys that we're dealing with, guys. There's something going on. There's something wrong. We all feel something's wrong. And we just have to be able to discern that. The more positive beings told me that we were given this gut instinct for a reason, to be able to close our eyes and feel what's in front of us, because our eyes will fool us. Reptilians are walking among us and other beings, and we're not figuring it out. And so we have to know what we're having in front of us. And one way to test that is to use the name of Jesus. That's what I was taught. So,
0: but it works. We're going to come back in a moment with Heidi Hollis and take calls. 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
2: 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More than 1 in 5 young adults in the U.S. admitting they use pot or alcohol to fall asleep. Experts warn while this may be a quick fix, it often backfires. Researchers analyzing data on more than 1,400 people between the ages of 19 and 30. They all took part in a national study tracking behaviors, attitudes, and values in America. Overall, more than 22% reported using one or both substances as a sleep aid. Women more likely to use cannabis for sleep. Black young adults more likely to use alcohol. 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Other researchers say drugs and alcohol actually disrupt sleep in the long run. Findings appear in the journal JAMA Pediatrics. For more health news, go to foxnewshealth.com. House Call for Health. I'm Lisa Brady, Fox News.
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15: I'm Deborah Valentine, Fox News. A mistrial declared over a deadlocked jury in Lindsey Clancy's Massachusetts triple murder trial. Fox's Kristen Goodwin has details.
16: Plymouth County District Attorney Timothy Cruz says Lindsey Clancy's case isn't about health care.
17: Children were murdered, and it's our job to seek justice.
16: Noting he'll decide whether to retry the case, defense attorney Kevin Reddington.
18: I don't know if we will ever be able to get jurors that aren't aware of this case anywhere.
16: A judge declaring a mistrial Friday after jurors were unable to reach a verdict. Prosecutors argued Clancy intentionally killed her three young children in 2023. The 36-year-old admits to strangling them, but pleaded not guilty to murder charges with the defense, maintaining she shouldn't be held criminally liable because she had postpartum psychosis. Kristen Goodwin, Fox News.
15: Some of the Pentagon's top brass reportedly are facing lie detector tests to find who is leaking classified information. Fox's Roxanne Evans reports.
19: The Pentagon is turning up the pressure in its hunt for leakers. The New York Times reports about 50 senior military officials were put through polygraph tests last month as investigators tried to find out who leaked details about dwindling U.S. weapons supplies during the Iran war. So far, no one has reportedly failed. President Trump has called the leaks treasonous and says those responsible could face prison time. Roxanne Evans, Fox News.
15: Missouri is appealing to the U.S. Supreme Court after the state's highest court blocked a Trump-backed new congressional map and ordered a statewide vote in November on it. The new congressional boundaries drawn to help Republicans win an additional seat and hold on to their slim House majority. 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
1: Shadow People, The Hat Man, Aliens, Heidi Hollis. We're going to take your calls with Heidi when we come back on Coast to Coast AM. 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

0: And welcome back, George Norrie, along with Heidi Hollis. Heidi, would you say that shadow people and the Hat Man come from other dimensions, or are they coming from other planetary systems?
1: Well, it is, they are interdimensional, and how is explained to me that they have infiltrated other planets, that is something that they've done, but they also are able to manipulate going into spaces. I mean, if you think about the Hat Man and how he can essentially look like a shadowy figure, but then he could also step out and be just as solid as the next person, which is highly disturbing. And same is the case when it comes to different alien beings. So interdimensionally is something that they can exist in as well as this dimension.
0: When Hat Man steps out and becomes more physical, does it still look like the shadowy type it was?
1: He'll have the same form, but you'll be able to see more distinctive, like he wears a three-piece suit. Sometimes people could see a watch on his hip, the buttons on his shirt. So very distinctive. And if they see his skin, generally his eyes are black versus glowing red or not being seen at all when he's in a shadowy form.
0: If you were to see him with his garb on, what time period would you say he might be from?
1: You know, that's hard to decipher for myself. And I was specifically told by these more positive beings not to look historically so much, because the presence of it today was so astronomical and so much more important. People do tend to look into historical things so much, and I'll leave that to them as I try to help the people today who are really suffering at the hands of this beast.
0: All right, let's take some calls. Let's start with Ruth in Maryland to get us started. Go ahead, Ruth.
2: Oh, hi, George and Heidi. Thank you for taking my call. And Heidi, first of all, I have to tell you something kind of funny about your cartoons. You know I'm the one that loves your cartoons. I'm waiting for you to put a book out on them. A couple weeks ago, I had to see my primary doctor, and he was really freaking out on me about my weight, and so I had to try to distract him. So I brought my Coast book along with me, and I pulled out my book, and I had made some copies of your cartoons and pasted them in my book and showed it to him.
1: I love it. I thought about you. I'm going to stay true to that. TheOutlandersComic.com, if people don't know what she's referencing. But I have thought about you. I updated the website and at the Outlanders Comic on Instagram as well. It's picking up, so I'm going to stay true.
2: Okay. Thank you, Heidi. My question for you is about residual energy. I would like to know how long the residual energy stays, especially after a person dies, especially if they died in that place. Because I had a neighbor across from me that was pretty mean, pretty evil. He was always yelling and cussing and screaming and threatening at me all the time because of my dog barking. And you don't even bark all day. And he was very, very mean, but right before he died, he came up to me in the laundry room and apologized to me and for everything, and I forgave him, and he also confessed to me. He confessed that he was an assassin, and I just listened. I didn't ask any questions, but so we did have a closure there, but he died about maybe 2 weeks after that. I actually think he froze to death because his door was open all night long. But somebody now, his sister gave the camper to somebody else, and that man's been living in it for a year. He's had a little bit of issues in it, and sometimes he's felt like somebody's trying to push him. But so anyway, I was just wondering, after the person dies, if they had, like, a lot of evil with them, where do the evil spirits, go? Do you think there might be still some residual energy there, and how long does it take residual energy? Like, how long can it stay there?
1: I get to only talk on such superficial, like, elements of the shadow people and the things that happen along with them. And I'm glad you asked this, because it lets me dig in a little bit deeper. I was told other things. And when somebody is essentially listening to this darker sourced deities or beings, or having them infiltrate their lives, not willingly always either. You know, people are being abducted and having these assaults going on, and shadow beings being in their lives. When they go to cross over, these beings get a hold of them. And unfortunately, they trap the souls in locations. And you'll often hear of, you know, on these EVPs, electronic voice phenomena, they'll say, you'll hear different spirits saying, oh, he's coming, it, you know, oh, and warning other people, you know, right, that are living in the home. It's Hat Man that they're talking about. So Hat Man traps souls. Shadow people trap and gather souls. So when you talk about a haunted location or you feel that darkness, unfortunately, that's them. So, yeah. And I don't know the timing. My understanding, what they're trying to do and feeding off from these souls, it's horrific. It's as bad as you can imagine. Like the enslavement goes up a notch when they cross over, if they've been listening to the darker side of things. And again, this is stuff that I learned a long time ago by these beings. So it's important to get rid of them while you're in this physical form. We are more powerful when we're here and being able to make our choices and decisions, where these things are not accessing us as easily. So,
0: Heidi, do you know if anybody's been killed by a shadow person or Hat Man?
1: Pretty certain. I've had a lot of people who have, been met with him threatening, Hat Man threatening to want to kill them. And they wake up in the hospital strapped down, and they're being told they attempted to kill themselves. And they're like, no, he showed up. He did this. I mean, and of course they don't sound believable. But then some of these people have woken up from their so-called suicide attempt, and Hat Man is their first visitors at the side of their bed, saying how he was so close to having them. So I absolutely believe that he's been responsible for a lot of deaths, people that haven't gotten back to me. People that, one of his favorite things to do is to take his fist and punch it in people's chests, and pull their tug on their soul to try to yank them out after they've gotten to such a height of fear. It's horrific. So
0: what made it so evil?
1: I wish I could understand, exactly the origin of this. I don't want to understand why it's the way it is, but the origin of it's just been made clear to me. There is a dark source of things where these things have come from. And just like, you know, greedy people that want the land, they want the power. Is this the force that opposed God that's been written of? Hat Man himself will say that is the case. This battle, this secret war, has been raging for a long time. And unfortunately, it's happening in the privacy of people's homes before we see it in the skies, as it's written of in the Bible. But we have to believe people when they say, you know, I just fought for my life, this thing tried to kill me, and, you know, give the support. And, you know, we can't wish for the end to come so soon when we're going to lose so many people that are absolutely being assaulted. So
0: let's go to Billy in Glendale, California. Hi, Billy. Go ahead.
3: Hey, George, brother. Good to talk to you again. Heidi, good evening. Look, I'm 45 years old. I'm part Apache Native American. I've been dealing with shadow beings since I was 3 years old in 1984. I have tried rebuking so many shadows in the names of Jesus many times. It never worked. It made them stronger, in fact. Then when I was 14 years old, I finally got done with Christianity. I started practicing the occult. I've been openly talking about shadow beings since 1995 when I was 14. Now, long story short, I've also found out in talking to other cultures, not every shadow being is even the same thing. Some of them are even nature spirits. Long story short, I still live with my father. His crazy, you know, born-again Christian friend is now living with us. She's been seeing the Hat Man around my house lately, but what's funny is that Hat Man doesn't bother stepping to me.
1: Yeah. You know, I have to tell you, sometimes, you know, these things, yeah, they'll back off if you're doing what they'd like you to do. Not that you are necessarily, but if they feel that you're vibing with them, they're fine. They don't need to be bullies your way. But you know, a lot of people, I've heard that many times, people that have been abducted, like, oh, Heidi, I use the name of Christ. It didn't work. And, you know, even with these shadow beings, I tell people, you know, they get you paralyzed into these situations for a reason. So you can't evoke these certain names in the way that you're hoping to, because you're in such fear. That's why it's important to bless your space. I have the method free on my website under the help section. It's a process to protect you while your guard is down, and you have to do it yourself. Having other people doing it, it's not as effective. And I tell people too, unless you're, you know, of a certain belief system or being native, using sage, it doesn't generally work unless you are of that culture. So it's so important to do that. So I get it. I understand it's a struggle. Doesn't mean that you're, you know, have rotten tendencies or are absolutely related to something negative, you know, but we can all be influenced, you know, terribly or in a certain way where they might see more in common with us than we would like. So protect yourself at all cases.
0: Heidi, would you say that there are some aliens that are good?
1: Most definitely. Like the ones I had a lot of contact with, but they are not the ones that I've seen anywhere, depicted anywhere in any case that I've come across. But yes, there are, but not these grays, not that have ever abused you, not once abused you, not these reptilians, not these Nordics that are directing anything to be done against you either. There's a line, and I think we know that line. We can't make it up for, you know, because it feels better. It's where you can sleep at night. If they've abused you once, this is not a good thing. So
0: let's go to first time caller, Julie in the state of Florida. Hello, Julie.
4: Hi. I have always wondered. I have a really odd story. Happened to my brother and I in about 1983. Before the internet, we didn't understand what was happening. I woke up one night and saw Hatman standing in my doorway.
0: Ooh.
4: And of my bedroom. And, of course, I was hysterical. And at first I was kind of frozen, but then I just started, like, shaking my husband, like, somebody's in here, somebody's in here. And about the time my husband woke up, he disappeared. And the light, the blackness was so thick that he blocked the light from the street light that shined in my living room through the sliding glass door. And I mean, it went from totally blacking that out to then the light was there. And he didn't have any eyes or anything, but I felt him just staring at me.
1: Right. Right. And it's an absence of light is how people describe him.
4: Yeah.
0: What do they want, Heidi? Why do they come in somebody's room?
1: Believe it or not, they're sizing up the person. He typically is more attracted to people who are gifted, even if they're, you know, musically talented, things like that. Like people who are more aware of their surroundings or can probably see them more likely than the next person. They are essentially trying to stop the evolution of mankind and their awarenesses. And it sounds ridiculous, but that is what their goal is, and to not just limit our abilities, but to gather our souls and to feed off from the fear that they cause. And I just, you know, it's ancient, it's old. And again, I had no understanding of this until these things being brought to my awareness with these more positive beings, and also recalling before I was born, as strange as that sounds, but it's a story I've been speaking of for decades now.
0: Let's go to Steve in New York. Welcome to the program, Steve.
5: Hey, give me a minute to clear my throat.
0: Okay.
5: When you don't talk for a while,
1: right?
5: You have allergies.
1: Mm-hmm.
5: This happens.
0: You okay?
5: Okay. I don't denigrate any of your guests. I don't never want to speak ill about any of your guests. And
0: well,
5: I'm not going to. I respect them all. But I do have a question. I'm not
0: right.
5: a Christian.
0: Sure.
5: I've had experience with a lot of things. I mean, I've actually met greys. I've actually met angels. I've been abducted. I've gone through a lot. I mean, I got chased by a UFO through Vermont. I'm going back to Vermont to do some dowsing and prospecting today. And hopefully I'll have another encounter. But they never talk to me about Jesus. I'm not a Christian. Why is that?
0: Why do you think, Heidi?
1: Why would the beings not speak to you about Jesus? I didn't hear if these were more positive experiences that you had or not, but I haven't heard this happening very often in general. I don't know why that was for myself. Perhaps they knew I was a someone that wouldn't sit idly by and just let it be. I instead took to telling the world as best as I could because of the importance of it. And I also, you know, there's so much to my story and layered because I had visions and I had experiences outside of this lifetime that has kind of come full circle. I wrote in The Secret War that these beings kept referring to me as family. And I was like, why do you keep saying that? And they said, well, you know, your soul is not human. It's not like a regular human's. And you needed to be altered a little bit through something they called timing. And I'm like, what? And that kind of brought me full circle to where I am today, having written the book called The Anomalies, where I found that I have physical anomalies that were done through timing in my development. And there's no explanation for it. I've had scientists look at it up and down. So I think there's a reason behind why things happen in our lives for some and not for others. And it's not that, you know, I think we all have certain paths and mine was just different from perhaps yours and where you're at with things. But, you know, we're all unique, I guess.
0: Heidi, which would you like to avoid, the shadow person or the hat man, if you had a choice?
1: Oh, hat man is the worst. I mean, he will tell you he's the devil himself. I don't think anybody in their right mind would want something that's the equivalent to the devil and claiming to be the devil and makes you feel like you're looking at the devil, that you would want that in your life because he's difficult to get rid of. But you know what? People that are not religious or not into certain things, I'm like, well, if you've met this thing and you feel such evil at that level, you better hope and pray there's something that could oppose that force. And the only force I know is Jesus.
0: We're going to come back in a moment with Heidi Hollis, whose website is linked up at coasttocoastam.com, and take final questions with her. 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

0: Millions of Americans are hitting the road this weekend to get to their Labor Day holiday destinations. Airports will also be busy this weekend, with the TSA expecting to screen over 17 million people by Wednesday. Tom Costello has the latest on fuel prices.
1: A gallon of regular now averaging $4.14 a gallon. A year ago, it was $3.20. A typical driver now pays $270 more per month to drive.
0: Average round-trip airfares are up 2% from last year. Hawaii is bracing for heavy rain as a Category 4 hurricane brushes past the Pacific Islands. At last check, Hurricane Lowell was about 600 miles southwest of Honolulu, with maximum sustained winds of about 155 miles per hour, and is expected to move north past the islands this weekend. Prosecutors in the Lindsey Clancy murder trial now have to decide if they want to try the case again after a mistrial was declared, the Massachusetts trial of a woman who admitted to killing her three children but pleaded not guilty due to postpartum psychosis. I'm Lisa Taylor.
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1: Open lines next hour here on Coast to Coast. Get ready to talk. And then Heidi Hollis will take final calls with her when we come back in a moment on Coast to Coast AM. Have you signed up yet to become a Coast Insider? A great deal. And folks, it's only 15 cents a day.
2: 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And every show, I learn at least one thing.
3: Hey, this is Buck. I'm a Coast to Coast Insider, and I'll tell you what. It's a great thing for me. Here in West Virginia, we get inundated with snow. But it doesn't matter as long as we have our provisions. 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
1: 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Right at the top of the homepage, it says Insider. 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

0: And welcome back to Coast, George Norrie with you, along with Heidi Hollis. Heidi, what do you think your mission was when you disclosed Shadow Person and Hat Man?
1: Well, I mentioned earlier that I had a flash of my memory returning my past life, like before I was ever born, actually, and agreeing to come and warn people of the threat of these demonic creatures and how they would be imposing on people's souls and how they were connected to this whole alien conversation. So a lot of it came from the contact that I had with the alien being, but then a lot of it came from memories, and it was kind of profound. It changed my whole idea of everything I had to do in this life. So I knew that I had to do that part, and I thought I had a really good understanding of what I came here for, only to have my world flipped upside down with the revelation of finding that my physical self, my body, was truly, it was made differently. And I, you know, you hear things and you experience things, but you don't really let it sink in until you get scientists to help you understand that, you know, sometimes when we experience these things, they seem so profound, and as time passes, they seem less real, but we don't have all the answers. I didn't have all the answers, and I feel like I'm starting all over again in letting people know that God is real. Miracles are real. I learned that with myself, with what I tried for 5 years to disprove of having stigmata, a congenital form of it that I've never heard of. I mean, I wasn't raised to understand that Catholic thinking and categorizing of such a thing. So now I understand it wasn't just to warn people, but also to bring people more towards their faith than anything, because the reality is God is more powerful and the light is stronger, and, you know, we're going to win in the end. The dark things are getting desperate and acting up, but, you know, Jesus is showing up to people all over the world and the places that we would never guess. And, you know, I'm sitting here as some kind of example. I hope that, you know, Jesus and God can manifest any kind of miracle that they would like. So,
0: and stigmata, to those who don't know, are the wounds of Christ.
1: Yes. Yeah. And when I was told this by a Vatican scholar, I wasn't in the belief of what they were trying to tell me. I had to really dig deep, and it took literally a Shroud of Turin researcher and Ray Boucher of the Collins Elite conversation, and being met with CIA scientists and other scientists to help me really grasp that I was sitting as an outlier of what it is to be human. And here all these years ago, I was told this by these positive beings who spoke of Christ, that they had a hand in making sure that whatever it was that was on me would come to the surface at a time when it was supposed to. So here I sit, you know, having to bend the knee, because I was my biggest skeptic on this. And it's been a humbling experience, George, to say the least.
0: To be sure. John in Indiana, you're up next, John. Go ahead.
2: Are you there?
0: Yep.
2: Excellent. George, first of all, thank you for having my call. I appreciate that. And then,
0: thank you.
2: Absolutely, sir. Heidi, Hatman, thank you for having an open dialogue on that. I've not ever really heard anyone talk about it. I want to tell you about an experience and ask you a question.
1: Sure.
2: Maybe about 2010, I woke up in the middle of the night, and there was the light coming into the room was completely inverse. Everything was like the lights had been switched out for black lights. And I'm very confused looking around. What is happening, right? At the end of my bed stood the gentleman in the three-piece suit, top hat, had a cane, cigar. I said, what is going on? And he comes to me and says, you're going to work for me. He said, you're going to be in charge of my military for approximately 1,000 years. And I was like, oh, this is the craziest thing I've ever seen. And he touched me, and I had like, it was like touching an electric fence, but more powerful. I had the most energy raging in my body that you could ever imagine, like just outrageous. I said, oh, this is insane. And he grabbed my arm and pinned him above my head and said, agree to work for me. And it scared me, so I said, I'd rather die than work for you. And at that point, I set up, the light went back to normal, and everything was just regular again. And someone Beautiful. Once upon a time had told me maybe 5 years ago that that was a gentleman named Baron Samedi. What are your thoughts? What are your experiences with that?
1: I don't know that name, but I'll tell you that was the right answer that you gave him. You know, I tell people he's told others similar things like, you know, such a person would die for me and do these. He tries to encourage and get it in your head. Like, this is what you're going to do. Well, if that were the case, then he wouldn't have to convince you, right? I mean, he has to do a whole lot of talking, a whole lot of convincing, and a whole lot of army, you know, beings coming your way to try to make something stick. It's like, if you're that powerful, just do it, dude. But I would not tempt him. Don't say that to him, because he is powerful. But, you know, these things have to get an element of permission, and that's why he was trying to get it out of you. And you denied it. So good for you. And I get so angry when I hear of these approaches, and they're so abrupt. He'll do this to children. He's done this to toddlers, for crying out loud. And it makes me so angry. And I want people like yourself to know that he's not going to win. He's desperate. He wants to get as many people as he can to take his hat, quite literally, to wear his cape, his trench coat. And now people are seeing others that look like, you know, a hat man, but it's not him. You know, I've had redhead with freckles, you know, guy showing up, and I'm like, yeah, he's training people, but you do not have to accept it. And it's, you know, call out to his opposing force. That is Christ. That is the only force. That is the only person that I know as a chunk of God and Christ that could go up against something so evil. And you heard him talk about an army. What army is he talking about? These negative abducting beings that have been conquered already by him, and these shadowy beings. And there's also a grim reaper looking type of being. And there's also these little hooded looking creatures that are aliens. They're not shadow people. Shadow people don't wear clothes. So, you know, keep up the good fight. Don't be convinced, you know, anybody hearing this, do not be convinced of anything these things try to impress upon you. And as someone that I know, I was sent here to say these things, as odd as that sounds, it is what it is. And, you know, I'm praying and hoping that people get that message.
0: Let's go to Mayette in New York. Hello, Mayette.
3: Thank you so much, George and Heidi. Always sure. Interesting. I experienced this was some years ago. I wish I had journaled it so I could have known exactly when it happened. But I was washing dishes in the kitchen, which is next to my foyer and hall. And all, just from my side right vision, it was like this big male character with like a black cloak, and as soon as I saw it from the side, he disappeared. He also seemed to have like a wide brim type hat. You know, that was kind of spooky, and lucky it hasn't happened again. But I have two questions, and I'll listen over the air. First of all, what do you think about the long, ancient, Faustian bargain, alleged making deals with the devil to get some particular result or something desired, and even Robert Johnson and his deal to be able to play the guitar in a splendid way. And the second question is, I think I probably heard about it through Coast for sure, going back to the Art Bell days, and I had access to a Theosophist library, and I came across the concept of the Archons. And so I'd like to know what your thoughts are, your definition, because they seem to be all about and very negative and archetypal type of negative creatures, and how the Archons might relate to the Secret War. Okay, and I'll listen over the air. Thank you to both of you.
0: Take the deal with the devils first, Heidi.
1: Yeah, the deal with the devil. I mean, that is an old understanding among a lot of different people that are hoping to become something in anything. I think it's real. I think that a lot of people have fallen for that, and then people who have actually achieved what they wanted to encourage the next person because they think they're going to get extra bonus points for bringing the next person along, and then it's the next one. And what are we hearing more and more today? It's like how there's these secret ritualistic things going on in Hollywood and the music industry, and how everything is truly about that. And it's so disturbing. I don't think it's just a rumor. There's too many people that are admitting to this going on. So it's disturbing. So yeah, I do believe that's happening. And as far as the type of beings that you're talking about,
0: archons.
1: Yeah, the mythological beings. I was told that there's a lot of titles and a lot of things that we attribute to the same notion of evil. And I was told whatever sits on the left side that, you know, vibes in a certain manner, they're all of the same cloth, you know, like this is just what they are. They could take on different forms and different names from different cultures and understandings. But if it feels negative, walks negative, and does negative things, it's evil. So I just throw it all underneath that same category in this secret war. So,
0: all right, next up, Adam's in Mississippi. Hello, Adam. Go ahead.
4: Hey, George. Hey, Heidi. Okay, do you believe Freddy Krueger, Michael Myers, Jason Voorhees, and possibly Frankenstein is what could be based on what you're saying is the Hat Man?
1: I think there is a archetype that's being portrayed, and it's not like he just started showing up because I started talking about him. I honestly didn't know that he had prior to my talking about him, but I've heard many people who have told me, you know, he's been coming around here and, you know, for 40, 50 years. So that beats me. So I think that people that are, again, that are gifted, that are artistic minded, these things tend to show up to them. So the people who write these books, these movies and all that, definitely, I think that this presence, this thing that just never dies and is always coming at you, coming in your nightmares, Freddy Krueger, I mean, that is so clear. I did hear a rumor that the creator of that had experienced Hat Man or knew of Hat Man somehow. So I don't think it's a coincidence. I think it's definitely in line with what they probably were in touch with or experienced themselves.
0: First time caller Angel is with us in Olympia, Washington. Hello, Angel.
5: Hello. Hi, thank you guys for having my call.
0: Of course.
5: So, Heidi, what you're saying about the gray race and the Nordics and the reptilians, completely valid feeling. However, if you think about the fact, I don't know if you've heard of Tim Tactical. He's been on the show as a guest. What he says, and it just rings so true to me that I have to call and make this point. The gray species that we call the grays are actually a conscious species, conscious collective of a certain species that has made these little puppet bodies that we see as gray, quote-unquote, aliens. However, they sell them to other races because those bodies are so adjustable here on Earth. They're able to come down and, you know, weather the environment pretty much. And so not all of the grays are the same, you know, and reptilians also, from what they have communicated to some certain members of, you know, the following of Tim, I want to say, I don't know. We're just people who are looking for a bigger, better truth in a different way, in a pure way. And the reptilian, a certain race of reptilians have reached out and said it's very offensive to them how, you know, is the human race sees them as these ugly, evil creatures, because there are as many different reptilians as there are, even more, as there are of species here on this earth. Mm-hmm. So, you know, and this particular group was saying that most of us are funny, you know, fun-loving, caring individuals. And so, you know, I wanted to bring that up since, you know, collective consciousness here on Earth is all affecting each and every one of us. We agree, in a sense, to how our reality is. We share that reality.
1: Oh, no, I hear you. I've met people that have said my grays are nice. You know, they've cracked jokes and, you know, things like that. But the thing is, if they've abused, you know, I've met positive reptilians. I mean, there are different types, but for the most part, they're not the good guys that are coming around.
0: Heidi Hollis, thank you. Always a pleasure talking to you in our news segments and our show interviews. 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
5: I'm Jack Callahan, Fox News. Now that Massachusetts Judge William Sullivan has declared a mistrial in the triple murder trial of Lindsay Clancy, the state has a decision to make. As Fox's Brian Yenis reports from Plymouth, Massachusetts.
6: District Attorney Tim Cruz said this trial was not about the mental health care system. It was about Clancy's three children, Cora, Dawson, and Callan. The state Supreme Court denied a defense emergency appeal to stop the mistrial. Clancy's attorney Kevin Reddington argued the judge should have replaced a lone holdout juror who had doubt but refused to follow the law on reasonable doubt. Reddington says the jury was split 11-1 for acquittal and later blasted that holdout male juror outside court. The DA has not said if they will retry this case, but in the meantime, Lindsay Clancy remains at the psychiatric hospital until that decision is ultimately made.
5: Clancy confessed to the murders of her three children, whom she strangled, but her defense blamed postpartum psychosis. The FBI is probing the suspected theft of driver's license scans being sold on the dark web, including the license of Secretary of War Pete Hegseth. Fox's Jennifer Griffin reports from the Pentagon.
7: The FBI field office in New Orleans is leading the investigation into a massive data breach that has exposed millions of driver's licenses to identity theft and scams involving cyber hackers on the dark web. A hacker linked to identity theft that calls itself Nexus claims to have more than 153 million driver's licenses from people in the U.S. and Canada, along with millions of other identity documents. The data may have been stolen from idscan.net, a Louisiana-based identity verification company whose technology is used by businesses specializing in car rentals, retail, finance, and entertainment.
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23: Florida has opened a criminal investigation into OpenAI to determine whether authorities can hold ChatGPT liable for allegedly assisting a suspect in last year's Florida State shooting, killing two people and injuring six others. Prosecutors say chat logs between the alleged gunman and ChatGPT discussed what type of gun and ammo to use and where on campus the shooter would encounter the most people. Florida Attorney General James Uthmeyer has issued a subpoena against OpenAI, seeking internal policies and documents.
24: If this were a person on the other end of the screen, we would be charging them with murder. Just because this is a chatbot and AI does not mean that there is not criminal culpability.
23: In a statement, OpenAI said ChatGPT is not responsible for this crime, stating in part, quote, "In this case, ChatGPT provided factual responses to questions with information that could be found broadly across public sources on the internet." With Fox on Tech, Dana Marie McNichol, Fox News.
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1: Open lines tonight on Coast to Coast, and as we begin most open lines with Ask George, Tom is here to explain what it is, and then Ask Me.
2: Well, you know, one of the great things about open lines, it's one of my favorites, and I know it's millions of people's favorite, is because you can really say anything you want, whatever's on your mind. So Ask George is something we came up with where, George, you can kind of say what's on your mind based on questions that people submit to you.
1: That's right.
2: So each open lines, we fire off like three of them at you. If you're ready, tell me.
1: I'm ready.
2: All righty. Michael in Connecticut. He says, people are acting stranger than ever lately. Why do you think this is?
1: There's something in the air, Tom. You're absolutely right about that. We've talked about that before. There is something around this planet that is making people act whacked out much more than I've ever seen in a long, long time. People have always acted strange. But there's something going on. I don't know what it is, whether it's the devil or evil influence, but they're just acting strange.
2: You think it's boredom? So
1: no,
2: they just like act
1: I don't
2: weird?
1: Think it's no, I don't think it's boredom. It's something else. Something making them mad, upset, mean. It's crazy.
2: It's definitely there. Let's go to Sheila in Texas. She wants to know your take on colors. How do we know all people see the same ones?
1: Well, we know. For example, if you're blind, what does the color red look like to you if you've never seen it before, or blue or green? I think colors have a lot to do with your eyesight, your vision, but what the mind perceives it to be.
2: Yeah, that's absolutely true, because you could say, what a pretty flower. Look at that yellow flower, and you might not see it as my yellow. Let's go to Corinne in Alabama. What language would you like to speak that you don't?
1: I speak a little Spanish. I speak a little Arabic. I speak a little English.
2: No, which one would you like to speak that you don't?
1: Well, I'm getting to that.
2: Oh, sorry about that. Go ahead.
1: Probably French.
2: Why?
1: Parlez-vous français? I think it's a classy language.
2: All right. Fair enough. Folks, that is Ask George. You can email your questions to askgeorge@coasttocoastam.com, and we just filter through them all the time. We just might ask yours on the air.
1: And when we come back, we begin open lines with you on Coast to Coast AM. 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

0: And welcome back to Coast. George Norrie with you. Open line time, and let's go to the phone. Suzanne's with us in Minneapolis. Welcome to the program. You had a shooting out there, Suzanne. How's everybody else?
1: Yeah, I mean, I think it has to do with what you were talking about, how people are acting strange and things are weird. And I really think it has to do with the energy of the president that we have. We have kind of an angry president, and so we pick up on that energy.
0: Now, I think there's something bigger than that, too, Suzanne. I mean, we've had presidents up and down. There's something looming over the planet. I don't know what it is, but it's just some kind of evil. Don't you feel that?
1: No, because I always think positive, and I just think it's I think that we're changing. You know, they always told me it's going to get worse before it gets better. And we're just going through the worst part, but I do think that things are going to get a lot better in the future.
0: You had a reading this week from one of our guests. How do you think it was?
1: Oh, where she said that I didn't have a sense of humor, or I needed to have more of a humor.
0: Yeah, what did you think?
1: Well, I have a really good sense of humor, so I didn't agree with it, but I do think she knows what she's. You know, I thought she was good, but I just, you know, it's really hard to do readings on the air like that when you're, you know what I mean?
0: Well, and we don't give them a lot of time to do in-depth.
1: Exactly.
0: Because there's so many people that call in.
1: Exactly. I got the feeling she was really good. I just thought that she was rushed and, but no, I have a sense of humor and I, you know, I'm using it in my writing, so.
0: All right, tell me a joke.
1: What do you call a man with no arms and no legs?
0: What do you call that?
1: Bob.
0: Unbelievable. Thanks, Suzanne. I guess you do have a sense of humor. Mike in Denver, take it away, Michael.
2: George, so great to be with you tonight. How are you?
0: Good, Mike. Mike, have you heard from Cornelius at all?
2: I have not. It's been a few months, actually. I hope he's doing okay. Have you heard, has anyone heard from him recently at the show? Or
0: no, nothing. We did a wellness check with him with the Alexandria Police Department. I even called the police department, and they knew of him. They were at his house. He's okay physically. But they said something about he had phone issues.
2: Yeah.
0: But you would think that he would expect somehow to find a way to make a call to let us know he's okay.
2: Yeah, absolutely. Well, you know, he knows that, we're always here for him. And if he ever needs help with getting a charger or getting his phone set up, I would certainly be willing, more than willing to send that out to him. And he always knows that he has friendship with me and you and everyone. So Cornelius, if you're listening, we love you, and you know my door is always open, of course. But it's strange, but I hope he's doing okay too, and I'll definitely try to call him after the show, George. But I can't believe it is already Labor Day weekend. Can you believe that?
0: It's crazy times. And we're live Monday, by the way. Thanks for bringing that up, Mike.
2: Yeah, and I know that that's something you hold in such high regard, is, you know, being here for holidays for us. And it means a lot because, you know, actually kind of what I was going to bring up tonight about the Save AM Radio Act, you know, there's a lot of people out there that are isolated that don't really have a lot of form of community. And it's so interesting that you brought up, you know, talking about how, you know, people are so on edge and different. And, you know, I just think that it's such a lack of common courtesy these days. You know, people don't have common courtesy the way they used to, you know, even when I was growing up, or I'm sure when you were growing up in the 60s or 70s, George. And, you know, you think with all this technology, you know, it replaces that human communication, right? So whereas people would used to go out into the community and meet people and talk and have conversations, now they're staring at a phone. Now they're on a video game. Now they're on a social media app. And it takes away that human connection and that common courtesy. And I think it is a big issue. And I think it is a contributing factor, a systemic, you know, factor to why so many people, you know, are on edge and are acting strangely these days. And it seems like it's only getting worse, right? You have AI coming into the picture. You have so many other things at play. And it's going to be an interesting coming decade, I think. And I heard something the other day. It's like, you know, sometimes talking about how time goes by faster or slower, sometimes, you know, a decade feels like a day and a day can feel like a decade. And it just seems like time is going a lot faster lately. But hey, George, what I was going to bring up tonight about this Save AM Radio Act. So it's called, you've talked about it on the show before. It's called the AM Radio for Every Vehicle Act. And Congress, so Congress is actually moving the AM Radio for Every Vehicle Act toward a House floor vote. So House Majority Leader Steve Scalise is scheduled consideration during the week of September 14th. Obviously, the AM Radio for Every Vehicle Act would require automakers to maintain AM radio access in new vehicles without charging consumers extra. And the scheduled vote represents a significant development for broadcasters that have spent years lobbying Congress for this. And, you know, the interesting thing about this, George, this is really a bipartisan effort because, you know, both Democrats and Republicans in Congress want this law to pass. They want, you know, AM radio to be instituted for people that are isolated, that don't have it. And also, I think the larger issue here is about saving AM radio, because you think if AM radio is eliminated from every new vehicle, that would cut the audience in half. AM radio would be severely diminished. And, you know, AM radio, as we know it, would be gone. And so this is, I think, a larger effort here for the people that don't want this bill to pass. They just want to get rid of AM radio. And that's kind of unfortunate because, you know, people say, well, AM radio is just old and we just need to get rid of it. But that's not true because it reaches people in emergencies. It covers the entire country for people, you know, older people that may be isolated, that don't have any other, you know, form of connection. I just think it's a really important vote coming up on September 14th. And yeah, I just wanted to kind of get your thoughts on that as well.
0: Well said, Michael. We're on some great AM stations that go all over the country. You're absolutely right. And we need to protect our AM radio. We need to protect FM. 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But AM is important. It's been a staple since the beginning of time, practically, and we need it. So, folks, do whatever you can to protect AM radio as well. Aaron in Tempe, Arizona is with us. Hello, Aaron.
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0: Sure thing. How you been?
3: Been all right. I wanted to talk about a few synchronicities that have been happening to me with along the path of me looking for a different type of work. And it's really cool how these things happen. And it's probably happened to you or maybe some other people out there. Well, not only did I get one of Josh P. Warren's, you know, newest wishing machines, and I attribute some of these things to that. I've never worked with one of those little things before, but
0: great gadget, isn't it?
3: It's really cool, and I'm a real intuitive and empathic person, and so I believe in good things happening to you and things that happen from out of nowhere that show you that you're on the right path, right? So not only did I discover a new path to go to, you know, a new industry and job to get into out of, I would say, I've had like six different interviews or hiring events to go to in
0: That's
3: the local
0: great.
3: Area.
0: That's super.
3: That's really cool. And it's most times, you know, things don't line up that much with, you know, anybody looking for something different to get into. But I found information and a clear path to get into the security industry, like unarmed work. And so in my area here, not only are those jobs all over the place and there's always demand for it and they pay really well, it gives me a chance to, you know, I have a whole path laid out before me and I'm going to go for it. And so,
0: what's your wish, Aaron? If you had that one wish to get that job, what would that be?
3: I would make it easy. I wouldn't be so strict, but I would have a broad wish of finding something that fits my needs and my wants in the most perfect way.
0: Which would be what? Which would be what? What kind of job?
3: Well, I'm leaning towards the security industry right now, because that's something I haven't done before, and I've looked at the opportunities around town here, and you know, they're really abundant. I'm like, I could totally do something like that, so I'm gonna go for it. And
0: all right, good for you. There's all kinds of security jobs out there where you could be a security guy in a building or other things as well. Texted tweets. Tom, you have something for us?
4: Yeah, speaking of security, Jason in North Carolina wants to know why you think certain people commit crimes when they know consequences will be horrible once caught.
0: Because they have mental illness issues, they were raised bad, they just have no conscience. There's a lot of different reasons for that.
4: Yeah, those are all good reasons. I think I agree with those.
0: You know, it's also baffling to me that people who commit murders or mass shootings always end up getting killed themselves or committing suicide.
4: You know,
0: you would think that they would know this going in, but they don't care.
4: I'm going to tell you something. Crime is so... My dad was a cop in the 60s.
0: In L.A., right?
4: Yeah. And he grew to go on to be a sergeant. And he told me when I was really little, I remember him saying he never drew his gun. Like
0: in those days.
4: In those days. Yeah. That's like unheard of right now.
0: Nowadays, it's happening all the time.
4: Yeah. It's just insane.
0: He never had any close calls. Did he ever talk about them?
4: No. The closest call he had was... after he was a policeman, he then went on to work for the Department of Water and Power, and he came across a guy who was riding a motorcycle, and he was riding where he wasn't supposed to, and there's a power line, decapitated him.
0: Oh, my God.
4: So that was probably the worst story that I heard
0: horrible.
4: From him. But
0: you know, I was talking a couple days ago with one of our guests about Joseph Gallenberger, how I can't go past a homeless person without giving them money or stuff. You had a situation months ago.
4: You're going to bring that up.
0: We have to temper what you say, but this guy was a different homeless guy, right?
4: So when I get off to come to the studio, when I get off the freeway, I make this left, and there's always this homeless guy there, like the same guy. He's not there now, but it stopped.
0: With his shirt off. He's the guy with his shirt off, right?
4: Exactly. You've seen him, right? So one day I had come from somewhere and I had a brand new, it was hot, and I had a brand new glass of water, a cup of water I got from someplace that I did not touch. And so I made the left and traffic were waiting. I said, hey, dude, I said, would you like the water? It's hot out here. So
0: And you really cared.
4: Of course I care. I can't stand seeing homeless people. So he looked at me, I swear to you, and he said... Take that water and blank, blank, blank. And I said, why would I pour it blank, blank, blank? Why would I do that? And the guy didn't have an answer for me. So, but it was so strange.
0: I still see that guy every once in a while.
4: It's strange. I don't understand. Maybe I do.
0: Once in a blue moon, you will come across somebody who is faking it as well.
4: Yeah, yeah, that's true. In fact, was it Geraldo or no? It was John Stossel who did a special years ago where he went on a corner and actually did that to see how much he could make.
0: I bet there's some people that give a lot.
4: Well, he made like $3,000.
0: I love it. All right, back to the calls. Let's go to Brian in Orlando, east of the Rockies. Hello there, Brian.
5: Hi, George. Thanks for taking my call. Hi, Tom. Thanks for getting me in. Hey, I just wanted to call because really, well, I do have a joke for you, but I want to promote my wife's Facebook page because I heard that you do that. And it's good contact information for me or for me because I had asked you before if the next time you were in L.A. and you run into Mel Gibson, if you could pass along my shroud information to him. I'd love for him to be able to portray it in his movie, The Resurrection, coming out in another year or two.
0: Interesting time. He doesn't see a lot of people publicly, but of course we would. But what's your Facebook URL?
5: Oh, it's Beyond the Pond Studios. My wife does watercolors, and they're so vibrant, you would be hard-pressed to think they were actually watercolors. But she's sold thousands around the world. Even, like, Little River Band has reached out to her to be able to use some of her seascapes. And she's got work from Africa. There's a lady out there that she contacts all the time. They swap books and things on a preserve out in Kenya, I think. And also in Australia, some other upstart bands are reaching out to her to use her work for their album covers and stuff. So if you just take a peek, I know you'll love it. She does adorable work and some really amazing work, especially with the black light kind of thing.
0: Oh, cool. Now, what's that URL again?
5: Beyond the Pond Studios. It's on Facebook, and she does a Sunday night midnight show, kind of like a Kukla, Fran, and Ollie with Sherry Lewis. People that listen to Coast can get a little preview in before the show, because out here on the East Coast, you come on at 1 o'clock.
0: All right, that's the way to do it. We'll hopefully have some people go to that site. We'll come back with more open lines in a moment on Coast to Coast AM.
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0: federal judge is blocking another attempt by the Trump administration to restrict mail-in voting. Scott Carr has details.
1: On Friday, the judge in Boston ruled the administration's planned restrictions on mail-in voting are likely illegal. That ruling extends the temporary ruling that had already been put in place by the judge blocking the Postal Service from moving forward with the new rules. The Trump administration's appealed that block to the Supreme Court.
0: The U.S. Supreme Court is siding with the Republican Party in an argument over TV advertising rates ahead of the November elections. Federal law requires broadcast stations to offer political candidates their lowest available rate in the 60 days before a general election. A National Republican Congressional Committee and the National Republican Senatorial Committee had been asking for the same discount, but were blocked by an appeals court. Friday, the Supreme Court blocked the lower court ruling. U.S. Envoys Steve Witkoff and Jared Kushner are traveling to Russia and Ukraine this weekend in an effort to restart peace negotiations between the warring nations. I'm Lisa Taylor.
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5: The next time you dig into a fruit salad, you might be surprised to learn that what you're eating might not be what its name implies. People have been calling certain fruits berries for thousands of years, long before scientists laid down the rules. To be a true berry, a fruit must meet three conditions. It has three fleshy layers, contains multiple seeds in the inner part, and develops from a single ovary. So while blueberries and cranberries are true berries, there are some surprising fruits that also fit the bill, like avocados, grapes, tomatoes, peppers, and even bananas. Yes, a banana is a berry. A banana has a peel as its outer layer, and

0: I can't tell you how much it has restored my life to me, and I would love nothing more than the next veteran to have that opportunity.
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2: 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All those shows will pop right up for you. 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
1: Years ago, I was at a live event, and a lady came up to me and said, "You've got to help me get a date." And I went, "What?" And she said, "You have to help me get a date." And I said, I can't help you get a date." She said, "Yes, you can. Listen to me. I was on a date with a guy talking about Bigfoot, UFOs, ghosts. He got up and left. I need to meet somebody who understands me. Do a dating site that will do that." And it dawned on me I would do ParanormalDate.com, Tommy.
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4: Whether it's physical activity, obesity, diet, smoking, low on hormones, stress, sleep disorders, or your age can be supported by reducing inflammation and aiding the body to heal itself appropriately. A stem cell is a cell waiting to be told what it needs to be. If there is inflammation, that inflammation needs to be stopped. 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And that is the purpose of ImmuStem and Adaptive.

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5: 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Come.

0: And welcome back to Open Lines. George Norrie with you. A little program note for you. We will be live on Labor Day night for you, as we are on most holidays, almost all holidays. But we'll be live for you on Monday night, so just make sure that whatever you do, your relaxation, men and women, workers of America and Canada, and wherever else you listen, tune in to Coast to Coast. We've got a great show for you. Let's go to first-time caller James in Palm Beach, Florida. Welcome to the show. Hi, James. James? Turn down your radio, my friend.
1: Yeah, it's on.
0: There you go. I'm going to have to let you go, kid. Let's go to Christina in Florida. Welcome to the show. Hi, Christina.
2: Hi, good evening, George. Can you hear me?
0: I sure can, loud and clear.
2: Excellent. Thank you for taking my call. I'm so excited to speak with you. Thank you so much. Can I just go and talk whatever I like to talk about?
0: Of course.
2: Okay, so tonight I called in because I would like to share with you something and with the listeners what I find the most important document about the extraterrestrial presence. And there is a little story goes with this, which began about more than 3 decades ago. And it's something like this. 3 decades ago, a group of individuals from several different worlds gathered at a discrete locations in our solar system to observe the activities, the alien activities, what's going around on our planet. And from their hidden vantage point, as they were spying, they were able to determine the identity, organization, and intention of those who are interacting here on planet Earth. And this spying resulted in 4 books. Which you probably heard about. It's called The Allies of Humanity. And The Allies of Humanity is 9 individuals. This expedition, what they started, it began with 4 of them coming near the Earth to give their first briefings. And the aliens discovered them, and they had to blow their ship up and destroy themselves because they were coming from free races, and these aliens who are interfering in human affairs, they don't respect freedom. So these 4 individuals, rather than being captured, they blew themselves up. The 5 other individuals taken off, and they took at least 14 years before they come again. And when they came, in 24 hours, they were given their briefings to Marshall Summers. And this briefings, I think, is the most important document for humanity if we want to become a free and sovereign race in the universe. The briefings are detailing the 4 areas of activities, what the aliens are engaged in, how they influencing humanity, manipulating peoples in position of power, religion and commerce. They are establishing hidden establishments from where they can manipulate the mental environment. And also they are engaged in a long-term hybridization program, which has been actively going on at least for 30, 40 years.
0: Now, so, Christina, how did this information come to you?
2: Okay, so this came to me because I was born and raised in Hungary. And when I came on a vacation here in 1999, I went to the beach with my girlfriend to celebrate my birthday. And we saw a light, and something happened. A couple hours later, we find ourselves on the beach. After that, I met an Air Force colonel who became my very good friend for 15 years. And he was in one of the highest position in the Air Force. And I learned many things from him. But after that, my family started to have interactions. I wouldn't call it interactions. I would call it intrusions into our lives from these beings. So it became really personal to me. You know, I really wanted to find out what's going on. So I set out to find the truth, and I looked into all kinds of information. And one day, I find The Allies of Humanity. And when I read it, I was like, oh my God, what is going on here? I find the truth, and I really, truly worried about the future of humanity. So ever since, I'm trying to wake up people to realize what we are facing right now in the world. And, you know, people might think that this is a beneficial contact, but the first who are going to be reaching our shores are not going to be enlightened beings. They are resource explorers and economic collectives. They seeking resources. We are dealing with physical beings, and our planet Earth is a very valuable gem in the universe.
0: It sure is. It's one of the most valuable ones. We're going to move on with some other calls, Christina, but you're definitely a contactee, to be sure. Let's go to John in Anaheim, California. Welcome to the show. Hey, John, go ahead.
3: Hey, how you doing? Hi. There's two things. I was on the Nikola Tesla show recently, and I had said I read a book called Prodigal Genius.
0: Yes.
3: But what I didn't say was I read that book in 1975, which is 51 years ago. I would like to see another show for 4 hours. We don't realize how important he was. We would still be basically in the dark, like the Dark Ages. Even though Edison invented the light bulb, it didn't put out much light. It wasn't until Tesla came along with alternating current that we had a lot of bright lights, and we don't have enough gratitude to show to him, and I'd like to see a much longer show.
0: We might have a few more. 4 hours on one guy is too much, but 2 hours a couple times, we can do that. Text and tweets. Tom, what do we have? Tommy? Oh, nothing. Okay. All right. I thought you had it. Let's go to Mark in Ohio. Go ahead, Mark.
4: Hey, George. Me again, your Navy colleague.
0: Hi, buddy.
4: Yeah, how you been doing? Anyway, George, real quick, just up front, have you ever had the physicist Gerald O'Neill on before?
0: I don't recall the name, Mark.
4: Yeah, he's a Princeton. He may be retired now, George. He wrote a book, 2081, probably 10 years ago now. But anyway, the guy is on a par, I would say, with Max Tegmark and Brian Greene, guys like that.
0: They're that way up George. There, yeah. Way up there.
4: Oh, yeah. He wrote that book in Princeton, former Princeton. I said, anyway, George, the reason I was calling in, real quick, too, I wanted to mention this. How the universe works. A woman came up to me when I came out of a drugstore about 5 years ago now and wanted a couple of dollars for a dinner. And I gave her a $5 bill instead. And about a week later, that wasn't that long, I hit $20 on a lottery scratch off.
0: That happens all the time.
4: Yeah, yeah, right. Yeah, that sounds familiar, doesn't it, George? Anyway, George, the main reason I was calling in, I told Tom that it wouldn't surprise me, makes me wish I'd. Well, I was offered a very intelligent job when I got in the Navy. I kind of wish I took it. I won't mention, part of the alphabet soup, George, but that's a long time ago. But anyway, I mentioned to Tom that it wouldn't surprise me if the FBI or the CIA is running a clandestine operation regarding these insidious entities. And wouldn't it be something if they were playing possum? If they know something, certainly they're not even going to mention it. Nobody's going to know about it. If they are outrunning something, it's fascinating to contemplate that.
0: You never know what they're doing, to be sure. Tommy, now you got your text and tweet. There you are.
5: I am here. You ready?
0: Yep.
5: Misty in West Virginia. She'd like you to give us your memories of the rock music historian R. Gary Patterson. Great question.
0: R. Gary Patterson is greatly missed. He was a great historian. When we first had him on in the studio, he was one great guy. And then when we had him on our live stage show, He was even better. But he knew music, he knew individuals, and I miss the guy a lot, don't you?
5: Yeah, I do, and he really did know his music. Now, I'm only, don't tell me, because I'm only partway through it, but Richard, I think, mentions him in his book a lot. Richard Serrett,
0: yeah. He does. That's right. And we had Richard on a few weeks ago talking about his book.
5: Yeah, I didn't listen to the show on purpose because I want to finish the book first.
0: It's a great book. Surratt's a good guy, isn't he?
5: He is a good guy. He had a lot of fun when he was here, too.
0: Yeah, he did. He came up to L.A. for 3 days, and back to Canada he goes, huh?
5: He brought his son. They're just sitting here having fun with us.
0: Super. We've got a great team, Tom, and you've put together a super group of people.
5: We all try, George, but if you're not around, I guess it doesn't matter, right?
0: I'm here.
5: Stay there.
0: Speaking of holidays... Labor Day?
5: Were we speaking of holidays?
0: Thanksgiving?
5: We'll be here.
0: Christmas Eve?
5: We'll be here.
0: Christmas night?
5: We'll be here.
0: January 31st?
5: We will be here.
0: January 1st?
5: We'll be here.
0: Yep. Yes, we will.
5: For everybody. So
0: live
5: everybody
0: shows,
5: can have
0: folks.
5: A good time. Nobody gets left out during the holidays.
0: No, let's go to Jeremy in North Dakota. Hello, Jeremy. Go ahead.
6: Hello, George. I have a great idea for an event for you.
0: What would that be?
6: The event would be a coast-to-coast cruise from New York to L.A. through the Caribbean and the Panama Canal, and then broadcasting your show every night of those either 14 or 21 day or nights on the trip. And then you could have guests or listeners to the show book cruises and meet them on the show and put them on the radio.
0: 14 days is a long time, Jeremy. Maybe 5 or 6, huh?
6: Well, maybe we could find one that short, but a 14-day or 21-day cruise would be awesome, broadcasting straight from the ship.
0: And how would you get there? What would the route be?
6: It would go from New York, down the East Coast, around Miami, and then to the Caribbean, and then through the Panama Canal, and then up to L.A. It would be coast-to-coast trip, and it would match the name of the show.
0: How much would it cost people? What do you think?
6: I'm thinking it would run about $8,000.
0: A person?
6: Two people.
0: That's a lot of cash to outlay for a trip, but it's a good idea. Let's go to Don in Alberta, Canada. Speaking of Canada, hello, Donald. Go ahead.
7: Hi, George. Just a quick call. You said you wanted to learn to speak French. Canadian French and international French are not the same, just so you know, just in case you decide to go down that rabbit hole. You had Lisa Doss on last night, and I was going to call it. Well, I called in late, swept in, I guess. I was going to mention I used to run a computer software program that would measure your energy in real time. And I found a lot of people, she was talking about guardian angels, but a lot of people weren't, the universal energy is trying to reach them, but it's not getting through. And so what I used to do is I used to give out CDs that had Hue on it. It's an ancient name for God, but you don't have to give out CDs anymore. You can just go on to the YouTube and look up Hue, Love Song to God. Either listen to it or actually sing it yourself like a mantra. But I couldn't believe with a day or two, these people would come back. They'd be doing trade fairs, and the whole energy of their body had changed. And they couldn't believe what, even they would comment, they couldn't believe what a difference it made. But all you're doing is you're opening yourself up to that universal energy to flow through your body. So anyway, just a suggestion for people. If you want to get your guardian angel, you want to hook up with the universe, trees, or whatever the case may be, it's all out there. But quick comment on AM radio. They keep closing down stations. Like I know in the sticks or whatever you want to call it, you get like 2 AM radio stations and 1 FM out of Cold Lake where Tim is. And because I'm not far from Cold Lake. Wouldn't mind to hook up with Tim one day. But anyway, is there any way that we could take the AM technology and bring it down to like through satellite or something like that. I don't know what the costs are for like government regulation regarding AM radio, but because a lot of times I listen to 10:30 or 15:30 out of Sacramento. At night you can pick them up, in the daytime of course you can't. So and then they ghost in and out and they're kind of scratchy. But
0: well, I think that we got to continue to protect AM though directly. To be sure. We're going to come back with more open lines in a moment right here on Coast to Coast AM.
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3: Your government-issued ID comes to your Apple device. 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It will give you the option to add a state driver license or ID card. Not every state is participating with their ID cards just yet. Only 12 are, and Apple Wallet has options to add ID from those 12 states. 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Digital IDs are meant to make things more convenient for you when traveling by air domestically and proceeding through TSA checkpoints. They do not replace physical IDs. You must still have those on your person. A U.S. passport stored digitally on the Apple Wallet cannot be used for international flying, nor can it be used for crossing international borders. With Fox on Tech, I'm Eben Brown, Fox News.
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10: For now, with a mistrial. I'm Daria Albinger, Fox News. A status hearing will be held later this month, and that could determine if Lindsay Clancy will be tried again for the murders of her three young children. Fox's Kristen Goodwin has more.
11: Plymouth County District Attorney Timothy Cruz says Lindsay Clancy's case isn't about health care.
12: Children were murdered, and it's our job to seek justice.
11: Noting he'll decide whether to retry the case, defense attorney Kevin Reddington.
13: I don't know if we will ever be able to get jurors that aren't aware of this case anywhere.
11: A judge declaring a mistrial Friday after jurors were unable to reach a verdict. Prosecutors argued Clancy intentionally killed her three young children in 2023. The 36-year-old admits to strangling them, but pleaded not guilty to murder charges with the defense, maintaining she shouldn't be held criminally liable because she had postpartum psychosis. Kristen Goodwin, Fox News.
10: CENTCOM announcing U.S. troops struck multiple Islamic Revolutionary Guard Corps sites this week, including air defense sites.
14: They say the strikes follow recent attempted attacks by Iran against commercial shipping in the Strait of Hormuz and military service members. This as the U.S. Navy continues to enforce the U.S. blockade against Iran. U.S. Central Command says as of Wednesday, U.S. forces have redirected 86 commercial vessels, disabled three, and boarded two to ensure compliance. It's unclear when this military conflict will end. Meantime, inflation remains a concern for voters as the conflict with Iran pushes diesel prices to a record high.
10: Fox's Christina Coleman. A federal judge has extended her block on the Postal Service's new requirements for mail-in voting. States prepare to begin sending mail ballots to voters for the November midterm elections. The ruling says that the Postal Service has likely exceeded its authority by not asking Congress. America's listening to Fox News.

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1: We took them out of a dictatorship, and we're getting along great with the government.
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3: Welcome into the Weekend Dive. I'm Rory O'Neill. The war with Iran got more intense again this week. John Decker is the host of the White House Briefing Room podcast and our correspondent. And John, we recently passed that six-month mark in the conflict with the reality on the ground not really meeting the messaging from the White House.
4: Well, the president has said time and time again over the course of the past few weeks that the Strait of Hormuz is open. And he's right. It is open. But there is a significantly less maritime traffic going through the Strait of Hormuz now compared with before this conflict with Iran started in late February. Before the war, an average of 130 ships, cargo ships, were going through the strait every day. Now that number is down to about 30 per day. So that's the reason why we see these high gas prices. It's because oil remains so elevated. And of course, that filters down to the price that we pay at the pumps.
3: Well, but there's also the description about how Iran's military has been decimated. And yet here we are launching new strikes even this past week at radar sites and other capabilities that Iran has.
4: As long as Iran can threaten cargo ships and oil tankers in the Strait of Hormuz, they hold some leverage. And they can do that because they have mobile missile launchers. They have drones. So you can't destroy all of that. That really requires boots on the ground. And the president has said time and time again, that's not something that he's going to be pursuing. So we are at a standoff. We are at a standstill in terms of soon bringing about an end to that conflict.
3: And a little bit more political pressure this week as the Senate was back in session, even some senators adding to the Democratic voices saying that the president should make a change when it comes to the leadership at the Pentagon, specifically Secretary Hegseth.
4: Yeah, I have seen no indication that the president is going to go down that road. The president likes Pete Hegseth. And as long as Pete Hegseth has that support, he is in a good position to hold on to his job. You know, he only plays to an audience of one, and that's Donald J. Trump. And Donald J. Trump likes the job that Pete Hegseth is doing, at least from everything I can tell, over at the Pentagon.
3: And even some reports this week that maybe Secretary Hegseth is considering his own presidential run somewhere down the line.
4: Well, I've seen those reports. You know, whenever I see reports in regards to any individual who's considering a run for president, my thought, Rory, is, okay, what's your path? What's your path to securing, in this case, the Republican presidential nomination? And I have to tell you, I see no path for Pete Hegseth. None. Zero. I see a path for other individuals who are contemplating runs for president and have presidential ambitions, people like Marco Rubio and J.D. Vance. But I do not see a path that leads me to believe that Pete Hegseth could in any way ever be the Republican presidential nominee in 2028.
3: You know, John, I'm always just amazed at the breadth of the headlines coming out of the White House these days. That may be a positive or a negative a habit they've got there, but you've got a war, a trade war with Canada, campaign events, the ballroom, the sculpture outside the Kennedy Center, and they all seem to be equally important to President Trump.
4: Many plot lines. That's my life every day. You know, I was in the Oval Office earlier in the week, and because there are many plot lines, and I had an opportunity to ask the president a few questions, those questions were on varied topics because of the reason that you just mentioned, Roy. There's a lot going on at the White House and a lot on the president's plate right now. It's just 2 months away until the midterm elections, and the president indicated in response to a question I asked him this week in the Oval Office that he intends to travel a lot to support Republican candidates who, in some cases, are in very tight races for reelection.
3: Especially Texas, I understand.
4: In Texas, that's one of those places that the president has traveled to in recent weeks. You have the Attorney General of Texas who is running to be the next senator. And the president has already inserted himself in that race. He endorsed Mr. Paxton over John Cornyn, who was the incumbent Republican senator. But Paxton is having a tough job in terms of winning over voters in Texas, at least according to polls that I've seen and the White House has seen. And that's pretty remarkable because Texas is considered a reliably red state. And yet you see this race being essentially right now a toss-up race in terms of who will win it.
3: And one of the topics I didn't mention in that list was sanctions against Russia. Is that still moving forward?
4: Right now, I guess the best way to describe where that bill is, it's languishing. So it's not dead, but it did pass the Senate overwhelmingly in the immediate aftermath of Senator Lindsey Graham's death. It was renamed for Lindsey Graham, and more than 85 senators supported the legislation. So they sent it over to the House. Right now, as things stand, there is no date to have a vote on that legislation on the floor of the House before the midterm elections. So we'll see what happens. It's just one of those things where it's remarkable to see a bill that passed so overwhelmingly in a bipartisan fashion in the Senate and then going nowhere in the House of Representatives.
3: And then one of those other plot lines that you joked about, Lake America. You know, when there was the name change from Gulf of Mexico to Gulf of America, there seemed to be outrage. This time around, it seems to be more eye roll, unless, of course, you live north of the border.
4: Well, that's right. You know, I'm very much well aware of individuals who live on that body of water or near that body of water near the Gulf. And that's what they call it. They call it the Gulf. They don't call it the Gulf of Mexico. They don't call it the Gulf of America. They just call it the Gulf. And likely that's exactly what they call the lake if those Americans and Canadians live near the formerly known Lake Ontario. It's important to keep in mind as it relates to those name changes. They were done by executive order. So the next president, if the next president, for instance, is a Democrat, I'm certain one of their first orders of business is undoing those two executive orders signed by President Trump to undo those name changes.
3: Yeah, but let's not pretend the Democrats have their Canadian ducks in a row, Canadian geese in a row. But you know, yeah. Hakeem Jeffries could be speaker if the Democrats win in the fall. But, you know, he saw some defections this week. And again, he's herding cats, too.
4: He is. It's going to be difficult for him, just like it was difficult for and is difficult for Mike Johnson, because you have different elements that are in the House Democratic Party. You have the progressives, you have the moderates, the centrists, the establishment Democrats, and it is like herding cats. And Mike Johnson has experienced that in his own conference with the varied members there, the Freedom Caucus members, as well as the more establishment members. So what seems to me to be likely after the midterms is we're talking about a very narrow majority that either party could have, and then they'd have to deal with herding those cats like we've seen Mike Johnson have to do during the course of his time as House Speaker.
3: He's the host of the White House Briefing Room podcast, our correspondent, John Decker. Hey, John, thanks for the wrap-up.
4: Thanks a lot, Rory. Really appreciate it. Have a great day, and we'll talk soon.
3: Teaching the lessons of 9/11 as the Weekend Dive continues.
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11: I'm Bill Hemmer, and these are the most impactful moments in American history. 1798. The ink was still drying on the Constitution. America was still in its infancy, and the subject of freedom was already at the center of debate. It was a period of tension. Abroad, Britain and France were constantly in conflict. America was caught in the middle, and the newly formed political parties were polarized by foreign alliances. President John Adams and his fellow Federalists in Congress believed that the new nation must be built on centrality and loyalty, an aid to curb political dissent through the Alien and Sedition Acts. Journalists were prosecuted and critics were silenced, though for the public, the legislation was seen as an assault on the First Amendment and remained unpopular. 3 years later, the legislation was not renewed, proving that freedom always prevails over fear. For more, go to FoxNewsPodcast.com. I'm Bill Hemmer, Fox News.
12: Phase one, clear, takeoff. 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
13: here we go,
12: has been operational for civilian use.
13: Please proceed to the highlight.
12: Today, the men and women of the Air Force Reserve continue their vital mission, guiding safely on your way while protecting the freedoms we all enjoy. 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
3: Welcome back to the Weekend Dive. I'm Rory O'Neill. The sudden departure of Army Secretary Dan Driscoll was one of the top issues facing Vice President J.D. Vance. Vance and Driscoll are longtime friends, and this week it was the Vice President filling the role as Press Secretary since Caroline Leavitt's departure, and it was the VP who was asked about shakeups and staff changes at the top of the Pentagon administration.
4: Well, first of all, look, Dan is obviously a very good friend of mine. I think he was a great Secretary of the Army. Pete is also a very good friend of mine, and I think he's an amazing Secretary of War. And, fundamentally, there are a lot of issues where I agree with Pete on. The issue where I'm in the most strident agreement with Pete is that we needed to have a culture shift at the Department of War. We have to ask ourselves some very difficult questions, and it has nothing to do, I want to be clear, this has nothing to do with the amazing troops that we have, the amazing military officers, non-commissioned officers, and enlisted personnel that we have. But America has fought a lot of wars since I've been alive, 42 years. And we have won almost none of them until Donald J. Trump became the President of the United States. What does that say about the culture of military leadership, the way that we did planning? And what does it also say, frankly, about the political leadership that we've had in the White House, at the Department of War for 40 years of, frankly, military misadventures? What Pete came in wanting to do was revive the warrior spirit in the United States of America. And I think you see evidence of that happening in a lot of different ways. Two important ways is, number one, we have recruitment at all-time highs. We had real recruitment problems under the Biden administration because people didn't want to join a woke military. And what I mean is they didn't want to join any military that was geared towards a particular political narrative. They just wanted to join a military that was willing to defend America's interests and do so at the very highest levels of professionalism and excellence. That is what the military under President Trump's leadership is geared towards doing. The second way that I judge just that esprit de corps, that warrior spirit that you see at the Pentagon, is when you go out and talk to troops today, they talk about how much better it is, how much prouder they are, how much more they feel supported from Washington as opposed to, frankly, oppressed by Washington. We're trying to bring the best and the brightest into the United States military and support them in every way that we can. If you recall, under the Biden administration, guys were getting fired because they were making their own healthcare decisions, and the Biden administration was treating them like they were convicted criminals. We're not doing that. We're taking things in a much different direction. So I feel like the military is in a much better place than it was 18 months ago. Of course, there's a lot of work still to do. And of course, some of that work is going to take years because, frankly, the rot got so deep under previous failed administrations.
3: This week, Energy Secretary Chris Wright and Venezuela's interim president signed a multi-year oil agreement between the U.S. and Venezuela. This is President Trump pushes for lower gas prices here in the U.S. News Nation's Hannah Brandt reports.
5: This has been a major priority of the White House, especially as they talk about larger cost of living concerns. And we know this week there has been an intense focus on oil and gas specifically, especially just days after the president revealed this new deal with Venezuela. The White House is touting this as a big deal, a future investment opportunity for American companies. And in fact, just a bit ago, we saw Chevron announce that it's expanding its oil, essentially production in Venezuela, its operations there, as part of this major deal that the president has announced, where the United States is being given a multi-year, essentially majority stake in this new company that has the rights to 17 oil fields in Venezuela with this proven production of 65 billion barrels of oil. So a ton of oil that could be produced in the years to come. And the U.S. is getting a majority stake and essentially the first rights to sort of buy this oil. President Trump says that's something that will go towards the U.S. Strategic Petroleum Reserves and towards supplying the United States military. But officials see this deal as really a big opportunity for the United States and as part of their ongoing efforts to lower gas prices for Americans. Now, the White House and President Trump have faced some tough questioning about whether this will bring down prices in the near term, because, of course, a lot of Americans want to see immediate cost relief. The president has said He does think it'll happen very quickly, though some analysts say it may take years and it may take a ton of investment to actually really boost Venezuelan oil capacity and production.
3: That's News Nation's Hannah Brandt reporting. The death toll is climbing and the desperation is growing following last week's devastating landslide and flooding in Nepal. NBC's Janice Mackey-Freya reports from Kathmandu.
6: The scale of the disaster in Nepal is coming into fuller view as rescue teams push into areas that until now have been too hard to reach. And the devastation goes for miles. Authorities say more than 1,000 people have died. More than 4,000 are still missing. And the search is getting harder.
3: Freyer says those rescue operations are just getting more difficult.
6: Some of the toughest conditions are at hydropower sites where massive amounts of mud have buried tunnels. As many as 900 workers may be trapped there. Rescue teams are using heavy machinery and drones. They're also using controlled explosions to clear the way.
3: Mackey-Freyer says that helicopters often used to ferry tourists around the mountains of Nepal are now being used for rescue operations.
7: Survivors often carrying little more than each other. Many of them staying at a nearby shelter, where volunteers told us more than half the children here had lost one parent or both to the flood.
3: Officials fear that many of the dead may never be found and the recovery could take years to complete.
8: The data center issue has risen to the top two or three issues on the campaign trail for Democrats and Republicans in tough races. This is what President Trump said that really shook up the issue. He said that the only reason communities throughout the U.S. should not want data centers is if they want to end up being backwards and poor. If they want to be successful and rich with far lower taxes and jobs all over the place, let data reign. If you are a Republican right now in a tough race to try to keep your seat or win a Senate seat, you can imagine that is probably not the message that you wanted to hear from President Trump, because already Democrats have been jumping all over this. And again, you look at the polls, the majority of Americans think it is not a good thing to have these data centers built in their backyards, primarily because they're concerned that they will raise their energy prices. And in some cases, we've seen that happen. There's also concern about whether they drain water resources from certain communities. What we have seen with a lot of candidates, both on the right and left, is that many have walked back their previous decisions. We saw that with Governor Josh Shapiro in Pennsylvania aggressively pursuing data centers and then pulling back and saying there are going to be no more built in his state. You've also seen people like Mike Rogers running for Senate in Michigan, previously supporting data centers being built in his state, now saying he's calling for a full year moratorium. So, Nicole, when you look at the big picture, it is pretty clear that candidates and elected officials are paying attention to the opinion polls. They realize people are frustrated, maybe a little scared about what data centers in their communities would mean for them, and they're responding accordingly.
3: News Nation's Joe Khalil reporting. A judge's ruling this week in Utah means the criminal prosecution of the man accused of killing Charlie Kirk will move forward. A ruling in a Utah courtroom means the criminal prosecution of alleged assassin Tyler Robinson will move forward. Robinson is the man accused of assassinating conservative activist Charlie Kirk nearly 1 year ago. Judge Tony Graff says this preliminary hearing is not about the guilt or innocence of the suspect.
9: Nothing in this order constitutes a final determination of defendant's guilt or witness credibility. Defendant remains presumed innocent, and the state bears the burden at trial of proving each charge offense beyond a reasonable doubt.
3: Robinson could face the death penalty in Utah if found guilty of first-degree murder.
9: The ultimate question remains whether the circumstances support a reasonable belief that defendant knowingly created a great risk of death to another individual within the relevant zone of danger, one involving a likelihood or high probability rather than a mere possibility.
3: Robinson will be back in court in late October when a trial date could be set. The Massachusetts murder trial that's divided a nation. As the Weekend Dive continues, I'm Rory O'Neill.
10: A Another survivor has been found in a tunnel that was buried in mud by the raging floodwaters in Nepal. This follows two workers rescued after 9 days. More from Danielle Hamamjan.
11: Against all odds, they were pulled out, caked in mud, but alive. Two workers trapped in a tunnel after those catastrophic floods had been buried deep beneath debris and layers of mud at a hydropower plant.
10: The New York Times says a Chinese worker was found alive inside the 740-foot tunnel. An estimated 1,200 people were killed in last week's flood when a glacier collapsed in the Himalayas north of the border, sending a wall of water racing through a mountain town. Gas prices are at record highs for this time of year as Labor Day travelers take to the roads. The national average is just over $4.14 a gallon, according to AAA. Diesel's average price is at an all-time high. AAA reports a gallon of diesel is up to about $5.85 as of Friday morning. I'm Lisa Taylor.
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19: Hello, and-
18: and welcome to another edition of Discoveries in Health. I'm your host, Chris McKay, and I'm really glad you're with me today because today we're going to be talking about an issue that affects each and every one of us, and that's stress. And believe it or not, whether it's job stress, financial stress, family stress, or even the little things that we're told not to stress about, any form of stress takes a serious physical toll on your body. But don't worry, because there is something you can do about your stress. And joining me today on the phone is Dr. Michael Pincus. And Dr. Pincus is going to talk about stress and give us some great information on things that we can do to reduce or even eliminate the negative effects that daily stress has on our bodies. For those of you that may not know Dr. Pincus, he is a nationally recognized authority on natural and alternative health. He's worked with top Hollywood celebrities, professional and Olympic athletes, and he continues to be involved in the latest research into today's top health concerns. And Dr. Pincus, thanks so much for being with us today.
19: Thanks, Chris. Great to be with you.
18: So let's get right into this whole stress issue. You know, stress is such a normal part of our daily routine these days, but why should we all be concerned about it? And more specifically, what's going on in our bodies? And what are the warning signs that we should be looking for?
19: Well, you know, there's two ways to look at stress. One is what we call mental stress.
18: Uh-huh.
19: And the other is how stress affects your body. As a doctor, I'm more interested in how it affects your body.
18: Sure.
19: So the way stress affects the body is this. When a person's under stress, the body transposes the stress into tension.
18: Okay.
19: And your muscles end up contracting, and everyone feels that in their upper back and neck. You feel the tightness.
18: Right.
19: As a doctor, I'm more concerned about the muscles that you don't feel, such as the muscles in the arteries.
18: Oh, okay.
19: That tighten up, and the muscles, the heart is a giant muscle.
18: Oh, right.
19: And the muscles in and around your digestive tract.
18: Mm-hmm. Mm-hmm.
19: Because these are the things that are resulting in heart disease, digestive difficulties. And I want to talk a little bit in your show today about nutrition, because there are two nutrients that completely handle the body in terms of stress.
18: Okay.
19: Now, according to the research that I've been involved with, it's as simple as calcium and magnesium.
18: Calcium and magnesium.
19: Right.
18: Okay.
20: When you're deficient in calcium and magnesium, a lot of things can happen. Calcium, magnesium, for example, is needed in order to go to sleep at night. And how many people do you know they just don't sleep well? You wake up tired, your body hurts more, pretty soon it starts to wear you down, and pretty soon you get sick and you have a condition. If people are suffering from pain and osteoporosis and fibromyalgia and cramps in their legs and weird illnesses, so there's something wrong with this picture. And it has to do with not how much calcium someone's taking in their diet or how many calcium supplements or how many antacids you chew. It has to do with simple absorption. Is that calcium getting absorbed into your body?
18: With calcium being something to deal with stress, isn't calcium for building bones?
19: Well, yes. Okay.
18: Yeah.
19: And it does build your teeth. But you see, 1% of the calcium actually circulates in your blood.
20: So when that 1% starts to drop, it could affect your heart, your brain, your kidneys, your organs, and your body shuts down, actually dies.
18: Wow.
19: So 1% of the calcium always has to be

0: healthy.
1: Sure, just drink milk.
0: Just drink milk or, you know, eat a lot of green leafy vegetables and that sort of thing. But first of all, people don't do that.
1: Right.
0: And second of all, the quality of the calcium that comes from our diet has been decreasing in the last 50 years.
1: Really?
0: Yeah, because things like pasteurization, foods are irradiated, the calcium is leached from the soils, and people are taking medications that block it. So the actual calcium is not being absorbed in the body.
1: Okay.
0: And then you see people taking Tums and calcium supplements, you know, they buy at the health food store, drugstore.
1: Right, right.
0: But these calciums don't absorb in the body.
1: That's interesting.
0: For a couple of reasons. One, when you take let's say an antacid that has the calcium in it, like a Tums, first of all, calcium does not absorb in the body unless it's in an acidic environment. But see, what happens when you take a Tum? It's an antacid.
1: Oh, okay.
0: So even if you're getting calcium in the antacid itself, it's not being absorbed.
1: I see, because it has to be in an acid environment for it to be absorbed.
0: Exactly.
1: Okay.
0: Now, we have a product called the CalMax formula. My CalMax formula is natural, and the difference is that it's a powder. And what happens is you put in hot water, and you mix it up, and you drink it down. So it's in a liquid instead of a pill, and it absorbs into your system.
1: Wow. So that solves that problem then.
0: Well, yeah, because when calcium and magnesium are in a liquid state, it absorbs 10 times better than in any other state.
1: Wow, that's great. Matter of fact, yes, I'm reading the can right now. It says a fast-absorbing calcium and magnesium beverage powder.
0: Well, it comes down to absorption. One of the ways to tell if you're not absorbing calcium is take a look at what drugs you're taking. Are you on high blood pressure medication? Do you need something for your kidneys? Are you on pain medications? Do you need sleeping pills? If the calcium and especially the magnesium is being absorbed,
1: mm-hmm.
0: you're not going to suffer from all these things. My CalMax formula does absorb incredibly in the body. The thing is that when you take my CalMax formula, it's not like, well, will I feel better? I have thousands of people writing me and say, Dr. Pincus, I can't believe it. 30 minutes after I took the CalMax, the pain in my wrist went away, or I was able to sleep for the first time in years. I mean, this is really amazing.
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2: 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If you're just joining us, I've got Dr. Michael Pincus on the phone today, and we're talking about something that we're all

0: too familiar with these days, and that's stress. And we're finding out about the damage that everyday stress can do to our bodies, the warning signs that we should be aware of, and what we can do to alleviate and even eliminate the effects of stress. And Dr. Pincus, you were talking earlier about calcium and magnesium and how we need these nutrients in our bodies to fight the effects of stress, and how your CalMax formula can help us in this battle against stress. I'd like to talk for a minute about how the magnesium factors in. I mean, I'm starting to understand about the calcium, but what does magnesium do?
1: Well, we're talking about stress, and we're talking about stress affects the body. And first of all, in order to function at all, your body needs magnesium. It's probably, of all the vitamins I could list, magnesium is probably the most important vitamin on the planet right now.
2: I've not heard a whole lot about magnesium. I mean, why is magnesium so important?
1: There's over 325 biochemical reactions that magnesium is involved with. It's almost like a hormone.
2: Wow.
1: And, for example, with low levels of magnesium, your heart won't beat.
2: Ooh.
1: Very important factor in life.
2: Yeah, right? Yeah, I would say so.
1: Yeah, in fact, let me just read a list of some of the conditions associated with magnesium deficiencies.
2: Okay.
1: You have attention deficit disorder, Alzheimer's, anxiety, asthma, autism, chronic fatigue syndrome, congestive heart disease, constipation, diabetes, fibromyalgia, high blood pressure, insomnia, migraine headaches, multiple sclerosis, muscle cramps, Parkinson's, osteoporosis, and the list just goes on and on and on.
2: And this is associated with a lack of magnesium in the body?
1: Simply a lack of magnesium.
2: Holy cow.
1: So it's nothing to really mess around with. Now what happens is this. You need the magnesium in your body in order for the calcium to be absorbed.
2: Oh, so it's a necessary thing in order to get the first component, which is calcium.
1: That's right. They work in combination with each other. Now, there's many more practical applications of this CalMax formula.
2: Mm-hmm.
1: First of all, like I said, you drink it, so it gets into your system.
2: Okay.
1: And one of the first things we use it for in our clinic is for people who are under a lot of stress and they can't sleep well at night. It works better than anything I've ever seen for people that have trouble sleeping.
2: Really?
1: Because it relaxes your body, and you actually feel the relaxation after you drink a cup of the CalMax formula.
2: Hmm. Interesting.
1: Now, the other thing that it's really, really good for are people who are in pain.
2: Okay.
1: And I have a whole bunch of stories to tell you and case studies of people actually taking the CalMax formula and getting rid of pain. And this is including arthritic type pain, fibromyalgia, which is a form of arthritis, back pain, muscle spasms, migraine headaches. There's a whole category of areas I'd like to discuss with you.
2: Wow, that's fantastic. Some of those things that you've named seem to be age-related or things that we experience as we grow older. Is there a link there?
1: Yeah, there's a vicious circle that I'd like to discuss. What happens is that when a person has a magnesium deficiency, specifically mm-hmm. magnesium, they don't absorb their foods well. And so they go into what we call malabsorption syndrome,
2: okay.
1: which millions and millions of Americans have. And it's not like you feel sick or, you know, this or that. You might be, over time, just starting to feel more tired and tired and tired.
2: Mm-hmm.
1: And that's just a real gradual over time type of thing. And a lot of people justify that they're getting old and they just need more rest or whatever.
2: Right, that's what I would think.
1: Now what happens is that when you get less absorption, you actually increase the deficiency in your system of magnesium.
2: Wow.
1: And that starts to take the calcium out of the bones. You start getting bone loss. You start getting muscle loss because it also reduces the muscle mass. And pretty soon, before you know it, you are feeling old.
2: Yeah.
1: And your body's actually starting to manifest it.
2: Wow. All due to a simple lack of these nutrients.
1: Calcium, magnesium. Now, let me tell you, and it is simple. The problem in being a doctor and a researcher is how do you get this into the system? The formula that we have, the CalMax formula, is so fantastic because it's in a powder form. You take hot water and you put it in a cup, take a teaspoon of this powder and mix it in.
2: Yeah.
1: And you drink this cup down.
2: That's great. Well,
1: the absorption rate is really incredible because it actually goes right into your bloodstream.
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0: 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Well, if you're just joining us, I've got Dr. Michael Pincus on the phone today, and he's telling us about stress and how important it is to ensure that you've got the proper nutrients in your system, specifically calcium and magnesium, and how much of an impact that has on our overall health. So I guess one of the things that people should really be aware of is, because this isn't an instant thing that triggers you to say, oh, I'm sick, but you know, instead happens gradually over time, it's very possible that people might not even be aware that there is a deficiency of calcium and magnesium in their body.
1: Well, that's the thing, is that deficiencies are not like, a water main breaking where you have a real noticeable thing. Deficiencies
2: right.
1: are little drips, little leaks here and there. And so what we have is a cumulative effect where a person starts to go downhill just a little bit at a time.
2: Yeah.
1: To the point where they don't realize how bad they've actually gotten before it's too late.
2: Hmm. Dr. Pincus, you had mentioned insomnia. We talked about that a little bit. What about back pain?
1: Calcium magnesium is excellent for back pain because the calcium goes into the muscles. Mm-hmm. The magnesium actually helps the transmitters in the nerve. And when you take this CalMax formula, many times it will calm your back pain.
2: Wow.
1: I know a couple years ago, I herniated a disc in my back.
2: Mm-hmm.
1: And I was trying everything, and I took out the CalMax formula. And I drank it, and I couldn't believe the difference. Within about a half hour, I was functional again.
2: Hmm.
1: Now, it wasn't completely gone, but I drank it over a 10-day period,
2: yeah.
1: And it completely alleviated the problem.
2: Now, what about heart disease?
1: Well, heart disease is something you have to watch out for, both dietarily and going down the genetic line.
2: Yeah.
1: And if anyone has any history of heart disease or you've even had bypass surgery, you should be on this CalMax formula. And I can't say that without enough emphasis because it's something that will completely give you a new lease on life.
2: Isn't that amazing? We talked about arthritis. What about joint pain?
1: Well, the arthritic joints really respond to this. And I recently gave a can of this to a lady who was suffering from fibromyalgia, where she was having pain in just about every joint in her body.
2: Mm-hmm.
1: It could be in her knee, it could be in her neck, it could be in her elbow. And I gave it to her 1 week, and I saw her the next week, and I swear, Chris, I did not recognize her.
2: Really?
1: Just as a lady that was 64 years old, and the first time I saw her, she looked like she was 84 years old, and the week later, she was bright, she had a beautiful smile, her eyes were gleaming, and I honestly had to ask my wife who this lady was, and And sure enough, she was the one who took a week of the formula, the CalMax formula, and she said she got a really good week of sleep for the first time in years.
2: Wow.
1: And that her pain was much better, and she ordered three more cans for me. Wow. And she was giving it out to her friends.
2: That's amazing.
1: And when I use this with the professional athletes, I'm a doctor for the U.S. Olympic team, and I had a number of athletes using this before their events so they could sleep well, and they'd wake up and their muscles were in real relaxed shape.
2: Wow. You really wouldn't think that such a small component of your normal diet can make such a profound impact over the way that you feel.
1: Well, see, what's happened, Chris, is that in the last 50 years, the American diet has greatly changed, and the nutrition has greatly changed.
2: Mm-hmm.
1: And add to that the medications. Many people are on blood pressure medications or anti-anxiety drugs or heart medications, and many of these things also block the absorption of calcium magnesium in the system.
2: Wow.
1: So the very drugs that are treating the conditions that your body is experiencing, because it's deficient in calcium magnesium, it's also blocking further absorption.
2: Isn't that something?
1: So it's really a rat race out there.
2: Yeah, it sounds like it's a vicious circle.
1: It sure is. And we're, you know, what are you going to do? So my formula is try the things that are simple first.
2: Yep.
1: You have nothing to lose. This is not going to hurt you, put it that way.
2: Yeah.
1: You have nothing to lose.
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0: 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If you just tuned in, we're talking with Dr. Michael Pincus about stress and the negative effects that everyday stress has on your body. Whether it's job stress, financial stress, family stress, any form of stress takes a serious physical toll on your body. And Dr. Pincus, you were talking about how your CalMax formula can help us in this battle against stress. And I guess this is something everyone should be aware of, whether you're 24 or 94.
1: Well, I've used it for many, many years as a younger person, and now as I'm aging as well, I use this, and it definitely helps me sleep better.
2: Mm-hmm.
1: It helps control the stress of the workaday world, and many people will just be amazed how this actually works. Because our formula has a chemical reaction that occurs before you actually ingest it.
2: Mm-hmm.
1: CalMax is pre-dissolved. It doesn't get lodged in your system. And so what happens is that when people drink the CalMax, it's like an infusion into your body. It's like, whoa, It's like decompressing. And so people who are in pain, they take the Calmax, the calcium magnesium gets into the muscles and it starts to relax it.
0: Dr. Pincus, you talked earlier about how stress affects your energy, and I'd like you to elaborate a little bit more on that subject, if you would. I mean, does stress really affect our energy levels?
1: Good question, because energy is like the biggest thing right now, like people, chronic fatigue syndrome, PMS, and fibromyalgia. It's like wiping people out. And that's the key to low energy, is a lot of it's caused by pain, feeling old, your joints don't move well. This kind of wipes you out. It drains your energy, and then you get tired and you go to sleep. Guess what? You don't sleep. Now, I'm telling you, like, common scenarios due to a lack of calcium and magnesium in your system. When you have the Calmax, and the first thing that happens, you take it 20 minutes before you go to bed, you get a good night's sleep, and you wake up feeling refreshed, and your energy comes back.
0: Is Calmax safe? I mean, you're telling us how powerful Calmax is, and I'm just wondering if you can ever take too much, or if it's safe to take if you're already on any supplements or medications.
1: Calmax has never, ever been shown to interact poorly with any medication. Okay, it's 100% natural, it's safe. And, you know, our formula doesn't contain sugar, which is in a lot of calcium products, wheat, soy, gluten, lactose, or anything that people are trying to avoid. Calmax doesn't have any of that. But you see, the point is that if you're a person who's a diabetic, you're on high blood pressure, you've had bypass surgery, guess what? You are deficient. You are deficient in the calcium and magnesium.
2: Dr. Pincus, unfortunately, we're about out of time. Any parting thoughts? I mean, who can really benefit from this?
1: Well, I wish we had more time, because this product, I'll tell you, if you're over the age of 35, you should definitely be taking the Calmax formula just daily on a preventative basis.
2: Yeah.
1: But if you're someone who's more of a senior citizen, or if you're someone who can't sleep well, or you're experiencing a lot of muscle cramps, a lot of aching in your body, this is an absolute. It's so simple, but it controls most every function in your whole body. If you're someone that's been diagnosed with a condition, you've been on blood pressure medications, all these things, Calmax is so unique. It's something that I urge you to try, because Calmax can help you.
0: Well, Dr. Pincus, I think that's great advice, and I want to thank you again for taking time out of your busy schedule to be with us today.
1: Thank you for having me on your show.
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13: Hello again and welcome to Healthline. 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We've got a fascinating show lined up for you today, but first, a quick few questions. Number one, is there a pill you can take that can actually help make you stronger? Number two, let's say you could get stronger. Would the extra strength make your life better? Thirdly, think about this. Are you weaker today than you were, say, 20 years ago? Well, listen, if you answered yes to any of these questions, then stay tuned. 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Now, Dr. Neil Levin is a chiropractor, a nutritionist, spokesperson, and a longtime advisor for Purity Products. Dr. Levin, welcome back to the show.
14: Oh, it's great to be here with you today. And we have a very exciting topic to cover today. Today, we're talking about strength and power and how to get it back, even if you're in your 50s, 60s, 70s, 80s. So if you want to feel better, if you want to feel stronger, this is some very important information we're going to cover today.
13: Yeah, this is an exciting topic. Talk to me about this important message today. What molecule are we talking about and how it's impacting the lives of people who follow the science?
14: Right. Well, we're talking about a new supplement. It's called EverStrong, and it features an exciting molecule called creatine. Now, a lot of our listeners may have heard of creatine. I know you've used creatine.
13: Right.
14: But for those that don't know about creatine, it's mainly used in the Olympic circles, professional athletes, bodybuilders, college, high school athletes, because it does something extraordinary. And what I'm about to tell you is proven by hundreds and hundreds of human studies. So here's what creatine does for us. It helps us to get stronger, more powerful. It helps put muscle mass on the body, and it helps protect us from losing muscle tissue as we get older. We know that's a big part of aging. Not only that, great for the brain, great for memory, and it helps promote bone strength as well. So an amazing molecule that everybody needs to know about.
13: It's an amazing story. Can you share some of the science and tell us why you're calling creatine one of the best kept secrets to healthy aging?
14: Sure. What we need to understand with creatine is that it's a natural molecule to the body. It's in every single cell, tissue, organ in your system, and its job in the body is to generate and maintain strength and power. That's its reason for being, to maintain strength and power. It's in every single cell in the body. 95% of it, however, is in your muscle tissue because that's where we tend to use it the most. It powers up the muscles. It's good for strong muscle contraction, and it's important to help maintain strength and muscle contractions when you're using them over and over again. For instance, if you're working out at the gym, if you're playing sports, golf, tennis, anything like that, it keeps your muscles powered up in their high energy state, so they're strong and ready for action. Now, here's the key. This is so important for those of us, say, in our 50s, 60s, 70s. You see, we had lots and lots of creatine when we were young. We had oodles of this stuff. It was coming out of our ears. We had lots of creatine. Our bodies made a lot of it. But as we get older, like everything else, we don't do that as well, so we have less creatine in our muscles. Now, the good news is that hundreds and hundreds of human studies show that when you supplement with creatine, it goes to work, it goes straight to your muscles, it's absorbed easily, it pumps up the creatine in your muscle tissue, and you get stronger, you get more powerful. Not only that, it helps support memory and brain health, and it helps support the strength of your bones.
13: You know, we were talking before the show, and you were talking about how Olympic athletes have been using creatine for years to enhance their strength and performance. Tell me more.
14: Well, this creatine is the premier sports nutrition supplement. There's no question about that. You've used it. Bodybuilders know about it. Athletes know about it. Creatine is the premier sports nutrient. So you know, back 20, 25 years ago, the Olympic athletes and their coaches, of course, they knew about it. They knew it made you bigger and stronger and faster. They knew it was natural to the body. It was supposed to be there. But they were a little bit afraid to supplement with it because they were afraid it might be considered cheating, that it might be considered too much of an edge. But back in 1998, the International Olympic Committee, they came out, they officially confirmed that, I'm quoting here, creatine can be used by athletes to enhance their performance. And now it's not just for athletes anymore,
13: right?
14: Because the studies are plainly showing that for adults, for people in their 50s, 60s, 70s, this stuff is amazing. And Purity has this incredible new formulation. We call it EverStrong because that's exactly what it does. It helps you get stronger and stay stronger with hundreds of human studies to help you. And it's the purest form of creatine money can buy. The stuff from Europe, this stuff is fantastic.
13: And we should point out that it's naturally occurring in red meat. But the problem is, in order to get the amounts that are going to benefit you, you'd have to eat large amounts of red meat.
14: You'd have to eat like 4 pounds of red meat a day.
13: Most people aren't going to do that.
14: Right. So what about vegetarians?
13: They can be creatine deficient.
14: Exactly. When I have a vegetarian that comes in here and they're energy deficient, they don't feel the way they want to feel, and I put them on EverStrong, they notice the benefits almost right away because they've been so low on it.
13: Yep.
14: So if you're a person out there that's staying away from red meat, if you're staying away from meat in general, and you have more of a vegan-style diet, this is for you. You definitely want to add that EverStrong.
13: All right, so obviously this works with athletes, but you say creatine is going mainstream. There's a lot of studies are showing that folks in their 50s, 60s, 70s, and beyond, that creatine can be a cornerstone compound to help people stay strong, stay healthy, stay sharp, stay vital, right?
14: Oh, exactly. I mean, this is the ideal muscle-enhancing, strengthening, muscle-protecting nutrient for folks as we get older, 50-plusers like you and me. But let's go to a couple of studies on seniors just to show this. We'll do one on the guys and one on the gals, okay?
13: Right.
14: First on the guys. Love the title of this one. Creatine supplementation improves muscular performance in older men. Study done at several American universities. A group of men, get this, age 59 to 72. Hey, you know, we know that's not when people are known for getting stronger, right?
13: Right.
14: So this was just a one-week study. People need to understand that. That's how effective and rapidly this stuff works. It's just a one-week study. Get this. The guys are on creatine. They put on 4 pounds of lean mass. That's muscle tissue for those that don't know that. It shows they built the muscles and they hydrated the muscles nicely. They increased the strength of their bench press. That's a chest press for people that don't know, by 7%. They increased the strength of the leg exercises they were doing by 15%. They could get in and out of a chair more times faster without using their arms. On top of that, they could generate more power on a stationary bike. This happened in 1 week. When I think about that, yeah, it's really quite incredible.
13: All right, but what about the women out there? Did they get those kind of benefits too as well? Will it actually help women in their 50s, 60s, and 70s get stronger too?
14: Absolutely. Let's go straight to another study. Love the title on this one as well. Creatine supplementation improves muscular performance in older women, published in the European Journal of Applied Physiology. 30 women aged 58 to 71. Of course, they got either creatine or placebo. That's the way they do these things. Again, a one-week study. The women on creatine increased their bench press by almost 4 pounds. They increased their leg press by over 11 pounds, and they had better balance and agility. So 58 to 71 year old women, not only getting stronger, not only getting more powerful, getting faster with improved balance. Study after study shows that older folks that use creatine get amazing results. They get great results if they exercise. They get great results even if they don't exercise. They can lift more weight. They get faster. They get stronger. They get more powerful. Their muscles don't fatigue as fast. And get this. This is very important, especially for the ladies. You know that when women do resistance training, their bones get stronger as
13: right.
14: well, right?
13: Yeah.
14: You know, now, get this. When you resistance train with creatine, your bones tend to get stronger even faster. So an all-around win-win. EverStrong is going to help the seniors to feel better, feel stronger, more energized, more powerful, faster, and it helps protect your bones.
13: Talk more about how unique this exclusive EverStrong formula is from Purity Products. It even has a finished product clinically studied, which showed an increase in upper body strength and power. But tell me what's in it and why you like it so much. I mean, this is more than just creatine, right?
14: Oh, absolutely. I mean, EverStrong, this is a very comprehensive formula. I didn't want people to just feel stronger when they use creatine. You know, we're dealing with people in their 50s, 60s, 70s. I wanted people to feel more comfortable as well. So not only did I use the finest creatine money can buy, the stuff from Europe, the Creapure creatine, I also added something called coffee berry extract. And coffee berry extract, a powerful antioxidant, stronger than blueberries and strawberries, helping to protect the muscles, helping to protect the brain, because we know our antioxidant systems aren't as strong as they used to be in our 20s and 30s. But I also added some vitamin D, because vitamin D, incredibly good for the muscles as well as the immune system and the bones. So this is an all-around win-win. You got your vitamin D, you got your fruit XB for your joints, you got your coffee berry extract for the antioxidant protection, and of course the finest creatine money can buy. Best of all, today it's free. Purity knows you're going to see these benefits. Hey, we're talking about strength. We're talking about power. We're talking about energy. We're talking about supporting thinking, bone health. This is a wonderful product. When you try it, you're going to love it. You're going to feel the difference, and it's fast. A week or two, you're going to feel more powerful. Purity wants you to have a free bottle. I know later in the show, you're going to give out that phone number.
13: Sure will. You know, we mentioned how great creatine works for women. Take a moment and share that story you told me before the show about the award-winning 70-year-old senior swimmer who uses EverStrong.
14: Right. Emma Karen, I'm looking at her picture right now. I printed it out for the show. 70 years old. This picture, she's got six medals around her neck. It's the 2015 National Senior Olympic Games. You know, she writes to us that she was getting a little tired during our workouts at age 70. Of course, she didn't have that same stamina, but she fortunately heard about our EverStrong formula. She started using it and almost right away was invigorated in her workouts and had more energy throughout the day. I'm quoting from her. She says, "I feel my investment in EverStrong was one of the best choices I ever made. It's always a morale booster when people think I'm 50. She looks fantastic.
13: Wow.
14: And I hear this stuff all the time. This isn't one of those vitamins, like a multivitamin. You take it, you don't really notice the difference. This is a substance that you can use to help get some of that youthful vim and vigor back, get some of that strength back. It's wonderful.
13: You know, Purity's given away a free bottle of EverStrong, but Purity Products didn't stop there. In fact, you insisted that they also give away a free bottle of their B12 energy melts, which are great for instant energy. Now, I know that you love this combination. Tell us about the incredible double free offer.
14: Yeah, you know, when I think about creatine, when I think about EverStrong, I think about muscular energy. I think about muscular power, but it's all about energy and feeling great, feeling energized. And the next thing I think about when I think about energy is B12. When you think about energy, think B12. And the problem is for 50-plusers like you and me, we're not absorbing the B12 as well as we used to in our 60s, 70s, 80s. So when you supplement with B12, you tend to bump back up those B12 levels. And that's what Purity's B12 energy melts are all about. They're fantastic. 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
13: 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All right, so we were so busy at the top of the show. This Everstrong formula does so much for us. We haven't even touched on the incredible brain benefits. I mean, some of these studies you sent me are absolutely incredible. As you know, I'm very into nootropics. The anti-aging community has taken a keen interest in creatine, specifically the cognitive benefits of creatine.
14: Oh, absolutely. This is one of those areas where creatine really shines. You see, what we need to understand is that your brain, even though it's only 2% of your body's weight, it utilizes 20% of your body's energy. This is a very thirsty organ for energy. And just like your muscles soak up the creatine like a sponge, because this is a naturally occurring molecule in the body, it passes right through the blood-brain barrier. Your brain neurons soak it up like a sponge, and it increases your creatine phosphate reserves in your brain. So now, in your brain, you have more readily available resources to do what? To recharge those neuronal batteries to make more energy inside the brain. So basically, what do you notice? Well, your memory is supported. And scientists have done some amazing research here. They found that people that take creatine, it supports their memory. It actually helps the brain to utilize oxygen better. It supports memory in people that are sleep deprived. It's been shown to help people add numbers quicker and for longer periods of time without mental fatigue. Get this study. Just 5 days, 5 days of 8 grams of creatine supported mental tasks in subjects that were getting rapid fire questions. Scientists were asking them math questions and science questions over and over and over, and they found the folks on creatine didn't fatigue as quickly mentally. So this is amazing stuff. It's like a turbo booster for your brain. It's like a supercharger for your muscles. It recharges all your cellular batteries, so all of your cells, tissues, and organs have more readily available energy.
13: All right, Doc, I love that Everstrong appeals to athletes and people who want to get more reps in the gym, maybe get some extra power in their workouts. But you're also saying there's a big push in the nutritional community to encourage people in their 40s, 50s, 60s, 70s, and even 80s to leverage the power of creatine to stay fit, strong, and healthy. In fact, you say creatine is going mainstream. You know, I shared the story with you before. My mom, who's in her late 70s now, she's taking creatine. She works out a couple of days a week, 3 days a week. She goes to Nautilus, does the free weights because she's got osteoporosis. She wants to maintain her muscle mass and she wants to make her bones stronger. And as you pointed out, creatine helps to do that. And then the other 3 days during the week, she'll go and she'll swim. Now, she's not trying to get big or strong or anything like that. But even at her age, creatine has benefits.
14: Oh, yeah. And what blows me away about that story, because you told me before, is that her medical doctor recommended creatine for her. And that just goes to show how much more mainstream this is. It's called Everstrong, and it supports the muscles. It supports your power, your strength, your speed. If you're an athlete, you're certainly going to love it. But even if you're not an athlete, you notice the difference. Let's go to another study, one more review study. This out of the journal Current Aging Science, December 2013. I thought this was very cool because the researchers looked at the body of research out there on creatine in seniors without exercise. They wanted to see what happens when seniors take creatine and they don't even exercise. So I'm quoting here, creatine supplementation without associated resistance training seems to enhance muscular strength, power, and endurance increase lean body mass. For those that don't know what that is, they're talking about muscle, and improve the functional capacity of the elderly. They go on to talk about how it supports bone health as well, and then they finish with this: creatine supplementation without training in the elderly could potentially delay atrophy of muscle and improve endurance and strength. So here again, we see bottom line, creatine is very, very effective. It's going to help you to feel stronger whether you exercise or not. It supports your strength and power, your brain health, and on top of that, it supports your bone health. I mean, when you think about it, this almost sounds too good to be true, right?
13: Right. Yeah.
14: If you're a person that never heard about this and you're listening to us, you would think this sounds too good to be true, right?
13: Yeah.
14: But it is true. Hundreds and hundreds of human studies back up what we're talking about. You're going to love the benefits you get with this EverStrong formula.
13: That's incredible. 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We'll give that number out again later in the show. But first, Dr. Levin, now listeners can only get EverStrong, this clinically tested creatine blend from Purity Products, right?
14: Oh, absolutely. Yeah.
13: I know it combines the creatine with the vitamin D, the coffee berry, the fruit XB boron. And for those who don't know, talk about how these work so well together. There's a synergy, and it's also a great value, too. I know we have a free bottle today, but if you wanted to buy all of these things separately, it would cost a small fortune, wouldn't it?
14: Oh, absolutely. I mean, if you went out and bought the CreaPure creatine, that's the purest, finest creatine from Europe, if you bought that, and then you went out and bought a separate antioxidant formula and a separate joint formula and the vitamin D, and it's going to cost you $80, $90, $100 a month. But you're not going to spend that today, not with Purity Products, and you're not even going to spend half that. You're not spending $45, $50, because today it's free. Your job is to be one of the first 1,000 callers and take it seriously. This stuff flies out the door on the big radio stations. 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We want to get it right out to you. We want you to try this out. We want you to be the judge for yourself. Don't take my word for it. Try it. Look in the mirror. Go to the gym. Lift some weights. Play. Do whatever you do. See if you don't feel better.
13: All right, let's talk about how you take this. You have these easy-to-swallow tablets, which are super easy to swallow. It also comes in a very refreshing cherry berry powder. So how do you like to take it? And can people just choose the tablets or the powder when they call in for the free bottle today?
14: Yeah, you can choose tablets or powder. I personally use both, you know, on my workout days or days I'm making a protein shake. On days I'm juicing, let's face it, juicing is becoming very big these days. So if you're doing something like that, the cherry berry powder is fantastic. You just take a scoop, dump it right into your juice, dump it into your protein shake, and that's a great way to take it. But if you don't do that stuff, I mean, the tablets are super convenient. They're small. They're coated. They're easy to swallow. It's wonderful stuff.
13: Now, I know you're chomping at the bit to tell us a little more about the study that Purity did on the EverStrong powder. They tested golfers, and
14: right,
13: Purity found out that not only were these golfers getting stronger and more explosive, but they were driving the golf ball, get this, 14 yards further. That's amazing.
14: I have such a big smile on my face right now. I'm remembering when the researchers came back and gave us this information. I mean, we were bouncing off the walls. This is so exciting. The researchers called this a seminal study in sports nutrition, and this is on our EverStrong formula, the product we're talking about right now, the EverStrong powder. So double-blind, placebo-controlled study, 30 golfers took the EverStrong powder for 1 month. No exercise, nothing different. Just took our EverStrong powder for 1 month. In 1 month, they were banging the golf ball 14 yards further. Not
13: wow.
14: Only that, 6% more power on the bench press, more explosive. They could lift the weight faster.
13: Hold on. Guys spend hundreds of dollars on new clubs to drive the ball further.
14: So, Trevor, you can spend $500 on a driver and pick up 5 yards, right? This is 14 yards. People shouldn't just ho-hum about this or yawn about this. This is amazing because, let's face it, this was a golf study, but more explosiveness, more speed, more power. This should help all sports. So if you're a tennis player, if you're a jogger, if you're any kind of an athlete, this has ramifications across the board. But again, these golfers, 1 month on this Everstrong powder we're talking about today, banging the golf ball 14 yards further. Can you imagine? You get your bottle of Everstrong, you don't tell your buddies, take it for a month, and you go out and you're banging the ball 14 yards past them. They don't know what hit them.
13: Wow. All right, we just got a few minutes left here. I want you to recap this amazing story today about creatine, what you like to call the molecule of strength. Who needs it? And what about this double free bottle offer today with the Everstrong plus the B12 energy melts?
14: You know what? My one concern with this show is that literally it sounds too good to be true, right?
13: Right.
14: Like when I tell folks about Everstrong,
13: right,
14: I'm afraid they're going to think I'm making this up. It's not possible, right? You know, I know how you feel because 6, 7, 8 years ago when I started to read about creatine, I almost couldn't believe it. I said to myself, if it's really this good with an excellent safety profile, how come everybody's not using it? But I started to use it and I noticed some incredible benefits. It's just phenomenal. And it's as simple as this. You're going to get on the Everstrong, you're going to try it, you're going to get stronger, you're going to get more powerful. You can look in the mirror and see the difference. There's hundreds and hundreds of human studies backing this up. These aren't studies with a hamster in a lab somewhere. We're talking human studies. I call this stuff muscle fertilizer. It's that great. And of course, we didn't just add the CreaPure creatine. We've discussed that. We added the Fruit XB. Remember that? Joint health. We added the coffee berry extract, that phenomenal antioxidant that's more potent than blueberries and strawberries for powerful antioxidant protection. I added the vitamin D because it's so important across the board, great for bone health, but also for seniors, vitamin D so important for muscles, especially as we get older, for strength and coordination. So this is a very comprehensive formula. Again, this would easily cost you $80, $90, $100 to replicate on your own, but today it's free. And not only that, let's not forget about the B12 energy melts, because we're talking about energy here today. And when you think energy, you think B12. B12 is critical for making red blood cells, to carry oxygen to the tissues. The biotin in there is great for the hair, skin, and nails. 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That's the only catch on this whole show. 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Be one of the first 1,000 callers. 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You're just paying for the shipping. 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It never happens. 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
16: 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Dylan, so great to see you.
17: It's good to see you as always, Sarah. How are you doing?
16: So great. This is our first time having a show, just the two of us.
17: It is.
16: Your dad, Dean's not here. You are now the president of Greenberg Financial Group. So this is kind of a big deal. And I think it's great that we get to hear your voice and how things are changing over.
17: Yeah, it's exciting. We have a new structure that we started this year where I became the president. We have Todd Glick Jr. as the COO and compliance guy. And then we have Sebastian Borsini as a financial advisor. And then obviously my dad still is CEO. So we kind of just redid the structure a bit, but it's in the same idea that we're still doing the plans every day. It's either me and Todd and Sebastian, or me and Sebastian doing the plans. And then my dad and Dave Sherwood oversee things. And then I'm taking over overseeing the trading and actual investment. Say you become a client, that's all most of the investment that's going on. That's going to be me doing that.
16: I love it. I mean, the team perspective is something you guys have always kind of discussed. I love that there's not just one person when you call. Mm-hmm. There's this whole team perspective. But also, given that you and Todd are so much younger than the typical, financial advisor or retirement planner, so to speak, how do you feel when people respond to that when they're coming to talk to you?
17: I mean, for me, I've been in the business 9 years now.
16: That's
17: so it's going fast. Yeah. Todd's been in the business for 4 years. Sebastian for 3 years.
16: You also grew up with this around,
17: like growing up, I would watch the markets with my dad when I was 3 years old.
16: That's
17: kind of what got me first interested in, and then did that, and then went to school and everything. But now I've been working with my dad for 8 years, been in the business for 9 years.
16: Nice.
17: It goes quick, but also, I'm in my 30s now, so I don't feel quite as young as I did when I was in my 20s. But with the knowledge that you learn and everything just kind of being thrown into the fire, it really, it just accelerates your learning curve. We're not in a room where we're just making calls, like if we're at a Merrill Lynch or something like that. You start working here at Greenberg Financial, we got thrown in the fire real quick because we're a small business. So I was learning everything right away. So now 8 years in, it feels like I've been there for 20 years.
16: Yeah.
17: Because you got to learn everything. And like, I mean, we started doing financial planning 5 years ago. So my first half of my career was really just money management. That's what I was really learning, the intricacies of that through my dad, through Dave Sherwood and all that. So learning the financial planning side came second, which we've been fully into now for 5 years. But yeah, it's been interesting.
16: So it's a different perspective sort of, right? Like to look at financial planning from that perspective of, you know, retirement. The way we plan in our 20s, 30s, 40s mm-hmm. is a lot different than we get to midlife.
17: Oh, yeah. I mean, the way we can plan, it's like our financial plan that we have is better for people if they're 50 or 60 or 70, getting ready for retirement, in retirement, in the sense of the confidence that we have, the confidence.

0: clear for a lot of people that if they have that plan can somehow restrict them, or you're going to tell them, hey, you don't have enough money to do the things you want to do. But that's in fact not the case.
1: Yeah. So really, there's a percentage of people out there in the U.S. that only have a financial plan. It's 33%, which is not high at all. But there's a few different reasons for that. One is that they're can cost $7,500 sometimes, $5,000. And you say, okay, I'm in my 30s. I don't want to spend that money yet on that. I got other things I need to do.
0: Yeah.
1: Or it's the fear that we're going to show you're going to run out of money. And that's what you're talking about. Like, we're going to have to restrict you on your spending habits in retirement. But mostly what this financial plan does, 90% of the time would be on high end of it, is it gives you permission to spend more than you expect.
0: Because love
1: that. Yeah, exactly. And that's usually what our clients walk out of feeling better and more prepared to spend more. Because a lot of people, they don't want to necessarily leave a huge inheritance. They're like, it's my money, I work for it. I want to spend it down. If there's any left over, which there most likely will be, then my kids or whatever will get it. So we're like, okay, in that sense, you got to spend more money. But they built 30 years of habits of not spending money because they want to save, save, save. Now they're going to spend their nest egg that they saved. It's a hard transition.
0: I know each generation has such a different psychology built around spending. It's crazy. Mm-hmm. I mean, the generation, the next generation, my kids' generation, they have no fear of spending. It's kind of scary on that regard.
1: People in their 70s tend to be the best savers because they grew up with parents from the Depression era. Mm-hmm. So their parents were penny pinchers. They were saving money because that's how they grew up. So then the baby boomers on the older end are just savers, savers, savers. So then get them to spend money so they don't leave any left over is very difficult. But it's a good problem to have,
0: it's
1: really.
0: It's a great problem to have. But I think the reality is that why wouldn't we want to know? I mean, if you're going to tell me right now, Sarah, you don't have enough to do the things you want to do in your retirement, I want to know now versus in 10, 15 years, 20. You know, I would like to be able to, okay, what do I need to do differently in order to get there? I don't want to wait until right before I'm about to retire.
1: Like, do I need a change? Okay, I gave myself 10, 15 years to make a change so I can be ready.
0: There's got to be a runway.
1: Rather than, I want to retire at 65, so I just start making this at 60. The five-year runway is a lot shorter. So if you do it, but it's fear. It's the fear of knowing what you don't want to know, in a sense. Like, if they don't have enough money, some people don't necessarily want to know that. They want to live in the dark and just hope it works out.
0: And I think it's just crazy. Our lifestyles have just become so busy and inundated with information. I think a lot of people, including myself, we just get so overwhelmed by all the information and also misinformation. Mm-hmm. It's hard to know, you know, there's a lot of, it used to be water cooler speak when I was growing up, but now it's internet. Even I'm guilty. I'll send my kids a social media feed that I see and they'll go, Mom, that's AI. Or they'll go, did you fact check that? And I'm like, gosh, everything, you have to really revisit it 3 times to know whether you're getting fed information, misinformation, you know?
1: Well, you got to do your due diligence after
0: 100%.
1: That. You can't just bank on that AI, that it's not AI, that it is the truth. You have to go research yourself, which a lot of people don't because they're just going to bet that that is the correct thing. But a lot of the time it's not, especially nowadays. AI has become more and more realistic. So it's hard, especially for people in their 60s and 70s who weren't used to the internet and they're looking at it. They're just believe in it, a little gullible sometimes, and they got to start doing their due diligence on it.
0: Well, there's
1: real.
0: Also a lot of misinformation about financial, you know,
1: yeah,
0: because I've seen a lot of that as well. And I think everybody becomes an expert in their field suddenly just because they have a social media account.
1: Well, it's kind of like the old WebMD. You feel sick, so you go to WebMD, and then you know everything about what's going on.
0: Yeah,
1: but in reality,
0: doctor.
1: It makes it way worse than it is. And that's why with our financial plan, if you put all your information in it, it tends to be, it's customized for you. So it's not you looking over here for somebody else's plan and you can kind of say, oh yeah, mine's kind of like that. It's your plan, your money, your goals, your aspirations for retirement. That's why this software that we have is so good, because it's all what you want, which is not going to be the same for somebody else because you don't have the same
0: goals. Well, you made
1: goals.
0: That analogy of it being just like WebMD, and I feel the same. It's your financial health and your actual physical health. These two things are the most important things you have, and you don't want to listen to advice that's not tailored to specifically you on either one of those things. This is like the kind of thing where we need to visit this and revisit it.
1: Yeah, exactly. And I mean, talking about like the restriction and the permission to spend more, we have a client where they came in and they did a financial plan and they had like about $1.5 million saved up, and they were nervous that they're going to outspend their money. So they've been spending roughly $4,000 a month, which is less than the 4% rule. So they can spend more because they didn't want to necessarily leave a retirement.
0: Sure, they loved you.
1: They didn't necessarily want to leave an inheritance.
0: Yeah.
1: So like, how do we spend this down? And what do we do? So we're saying, okay, you can spend much more. You can almost double your spending and you'll be fine. And for them to see that and realize it, they were very happy, but also nervous.

0: nervous because then they still have to digest it and believe that they can spend more if they want to do what their goal is and not leave inheritance.
1: There's so much psychology that goes to spending. And I think that when we come back from this commercial break, I really want to talk more about how to remove that fear factor. And let's talk about the facts, because the reality is you can't. You don't know what you don't know. Mm-hmm. And we have to all get educated on this. And our education starts with just a simple phone call. 520-544-4909. Please stay with us. We'll take a quick commercial break and we'll be back with more of Your Money Matters.
2: This is Money Matters with Dean Greenberg of the Greenberg Financial Group. I'm Spike Spangle. Dean, what really got you started in this industry?
3: It was because I was working for Ford Motor Company. I had ordered all the dealerships and I kind of looked at things and I said, this is not what I want. So I went back and got my MBA in finance and investments and said, I'm going to work on Wall Street. I didn't really know the journey I was going to have until later on, 1987, when the market crashed.
2: Yeah. Black Monday.
3: The only person in the company of 600 and some odd brokers. I was buying IBM and I opened a $500,000 account. So they say to me, hey, this is unbelievable. How did you do this? What did you do? I just said, because I thought it was the right thing to do. Down 20%, it was probably a good time to buy. And I was more of a technician and an advisor and an educator at that time. Long story short, they tell me a week later, I never owned the stock. The back offices back then could not handle a billion shares a day. So a week and a half later, they tell me I don't own it. And I needed to call a client to tell them they didn't own the stock. And I told them that they should pay the client. Next day I came in, my box of stuff was in there, and they told me I was fired. And I went to go see the guy I knew to go get a job. And he said, Dean, I'd hire you tomorrow, but you need to start your own business. I laughed at him and said, how am I going to start my own business? I only have $5,000. He said, figure it out. We're all salesmen. You educate. You care about the markets. You care about your clients. So I guess I figured it out.
1: Hello and welcome back to Money Matters. I'm Sarah Peterson here with Dylan Greenberg, president of Greenberg Financial Group. And we're talking a little bit about the emotions that go into making your financial decisions. And we're trying to pull a little bit of that out because there's so much of that that plays into it.
0: It is. And as a financial planner, we're in the game of emotions. And I mean, money is an emotional game, especially when the markets go down. Like I was saying in the first segment, I've been in the business 9 years now. And within that 9 years, we saw the markets go down 18% roughly in 2018. We saw them in 2022, the markets went down 16%. And the bonds went down 20%. So every which way you were losing.
1: How are you as an advisor not looking at that and getting scared? How are you not thinking, oh my gosh, the world is coming
0: we're in
1: out
0: for the long run.
1: Yeah.
0: The way my brain works is the idea of, okay, markets come back every time, regardless of how much they go down, they've always come back. The problem is you don't know when they'll come back and make new highs. But if you look at history, they have always come back and made new highs at some point or another. But when you run into that, say, it could be 10 years and thing, you don't know. Like 2008 happened, took a long time for the markets to come back and hit new highs. But if you had the runway that was long enough, your time horizon, then you're fine. But if you were going to retire in 2009, your whole plan, you're very emotional about it, which is very understanding. So that's why you want to be prepared for a downturn. If you are conservative and you don't want to take a bunch of risk because you're getting ready to retire in 2-3 years, mm-hmm. you're going to want to have your accounts more safe. So then if we do see a drop of 20%, your accounts aren't dropping 20%. They're maybe dropping half of that.
1: Well, there's also, if you try to be positive on the flip side, it's like all the stocks are on sale right now. So
0: we can talk about that. Yeah, we use this analogy all the time. If you go buy an iPhone and it's selling for half price because it's on a discount, they're selling it, you're going to want to probably buy a lot of them if you can, because then you'll resell them at another point. Or you just buy yours that you've been waiting for at half price. But if it's selling higher, you're not going to buy it. You're going to wait. But for some reason with Apple stock, if it's half off, if it's 50% down for the year, it's very nervous to buy it because you're thinking the way it works in the markets, a lot of people think it's going to zero. It's never going to stop going down. On the other side, if Apple's up 50% for the year, people think it's never going to stop going up. So we need to buy it, and then it turns down. So you have to think about it as a discount, but it's very hard. And it's just the emotional game of money and investing. And a lot of that comes from lack of knowledge because you don't learn a lot of this in school and never have. And then, or you just don't care. You were in the trade business. Like a lot of people don't necessarily care about stocks. A lot of people do. But if you aren't somebody that cares about investing, then you're not going to care about it until it comes time to it. And then you get very emotional, very skittish. And like we saw last April with the markets when the tariffs happened, dropped about 10% within 4 days. And everybody was nervous, and obviously a good reason. But by the end of April, we were up again. So if you just didn't do anything, you just turned the news off and didn't touch your account for April, you're fine. But if you were looking at it day, every day, all day, you're probably going to want to sell because you're nervous that it could go down more and more and more.
1: It's interesting because the markets, I know they're trying to like see ahead, right? The markets are predicting things. But at the same time, it seems like they've been so unpredictable as of late. What you would think logically would happen when something, when an announcement happens, I feel like 9 times out of 10, the opposite happens with the market than what I would have thought. So it's hard to know. So I guess it's like you have to be in it for the long game. Otherwise, you would just drive yourself crazy.
0: Well, and one of the best things about our financial planning software that we do is you can stress test it against the idea. So say we put all your information in, we have your risk tolerance and everything, and we say, okay, you're 60-40, you're 60% in stocks, 40% in bonds, you're fairly balanced account, you're not that aggressive of an investor. What would happen to your account in 2008 fiasco? What could happen? We can show you in real time, what would it look like if you were in the markets at that time and the S&P dropped 38%? How much would your account have hit? Would it have made a big effect on your long-term plan? Mm-hmm. So in reality, like since we've been doing these plans and showing the long-term effect of it, we haven't had too many calls in the sense of fear. Last April, we had some because of how volatile it was, whereas days it was down 3%, up 3%. Volatility makes you nervous, but like right now, we're going through the Iran conflict and everything like that. We haven't had too many calls because people understand that we are in it for the long haul, that they're in it for the long haul, that and we went through the steps of doing the financial plan and teaching them about what could happen on downturns, on upturns, and all that, and how it affects your plan. So with them going through it all and understanding it, they get a lot more calm in that sense. So it's really beneficial.
1: It is so interesting because I think you made a great point. Your clients are not fearful because you've kind of educated them on how your plan sees through this, right? But those that haven't done this yet, that fear becomes so palpable and sort of dictates their decisions. And we want to take that fear off the table. And the more educated about it we are, I feel like the less we do that.
0: Well, and on top of it, we do the financial plan, but like we do also is the investment management. So say you're a client, I'm investing your money. Mm-hmm. We don't farm it out to another investment firm. So we know what's going on and we can teach you why we're investing and how we're investing, which a lot of people learn a lot through our meetings like that because they haven't thought about it before. They put in a mutual fund when they were working, didn't really care. This is what they're told, the target funds, and now they're retiring. So we show them how we're going to invest, how we're going to build their portfolio. And we're the ones that pull the trigger on the investments. So when it comes time to say, hey, they are nervous. Why'd you buy this? Why'd you buy that? We have the answers. We don't have to say, hang on, we'll call so-and-so. We'll get back to you on that.
1: Right.
0: If you're nervous, you don't want to hear, oh, we'll get back to you because somebody else is doing it.
1: Want to hear like, oh, what's your kids' names again? Like you guys, I love that it's just a very personal experience. You know your clients, you know their families, their children, their goals. This is all a big part of it because it's just very intimidating for a lot of people. Mm-hmm. And I think like to know that there's somebody out there that knows what our common goals are, you know?
0: Yeah. And I mean, that's why we like the team approach as well. I know it's a little cliche, like a little niche in the sense that a lot of advisors have their book only. They work at a firm. Each advisor has their own book. But we decided to start doing the team aspect because we understand it. I mean, my dad's been a coach for 25 years. I played offensive line in football. So you have five guys that have to work together to make everything work. So my mind works the same way. Todd played lacrosse. Sebastian played baseball and football. So we all know like what it means to be a team. So we all work together. And then that helps a client too, say we're not in the office or something. We all know what's going on with each client. So we understand who their kids are, what they're doing, what their goals are and everything like that. So we can answer questions so they don't have to wait on another advisor because they're not in the office.
1: I love that. Yeah, because everybody has life issues and life happenings.
0: Exactly.
1: And so great to know when I call, somebody's going to be there that knows my story.
0: Yeah. And we're all working towards the same goal at our firm, which is very nice and very easy to come into the office about. You're not really competing with each other. You're competing against the markets, trying to beat it and work with everybody.
1: Well, and it seems like you guys all complement each other with your skill sets, which is really great. You know, we can't all be expected to do all the things all the time. So that's wonderful. But I love the family perspective because you need to get to know a person. They're not just who they are just as an individual, right? You're only a product of, you know, your family and friends that are surrounding you. So getting to know the whole story is so important. And for those people who are out there who are a little intimidated by the process, trust me, now is the time you want to know whether you're on the right path or not before it's too late. And this is a gift that you give to the people who watch the show and they get educated with us. A lot of advisors charge, like he was saying, $5,000, $7,000, $8,000. We took that off the table so you can get your comprehensive plan that's tailored to you and decide if this is a good fit and decide decide if this is the way you want to move forward. So I feel like it's a win-win situation. That number is 520-544-4909. We're going to take another quick commercial break. We'll come back and talk more about your money matters. We'll see you in a few. Hello and welcome back to Money Matters. I'm Sarah Peterson here with Dylan Greenberg, president of Greenberg Financial Group. And Dylan, let's talk a little bit about how you're educating your clients and how your potential clients, because you guys do such a great job. It's obviously we have this show, mm-hmm. but you have other modalities that you guys do.
0: We
1: as
0: do.
1: Well.
0: So we're on the radio every Saturday morning from 6 a.m. and then they're 30-minute shows. And then we're at 12 and 12:30. 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And then we have our show 8 a.m. to 10 a.m. on KNST on Sunday mornings, which we've had for 30 years now.
1: Wow.
0: And then this TV show. And then we have a quarterly financial planning seminar that we always host at La Paloma. And that one is nice. If you've been thinking about wanting to do the financial plan, but you've been hesitant to call us to actually set the meeting up, what we do is we have about 20, 25 people come in and we show them a John and Jane Doe idea of what this financial plan can do. So we show them what Roth conversions are, like what it could do to their plan, how they're saving, where they have a pension, Social Security, all that stuff. Very vanilla,
1: yeah.
0: But it gives you the idea of what we are doing. And it's all free, just like the financial plan is free. Just wants you to come in and get an idea of what this financial plan could offer. And if you see yourself wanting to do it, then you can set the meeting up and everything like that. But other than that, you just get a nice lunch. And
1: I love that. Well, who doesn't love a nice lunch? And La Paloma is so beautiful. But I love that also because I think it takes the initial intimidation factor off of it, where you're not looking at my personal finances. And, you know,
0: exactly.
1: So it's like, okay, that's somebody else's, but it's giving you an idea of how that can relate to yours.
0: Exactly. It's like, what could you need? And because we have people like the last one we hosted was this couple asked after question after, like, what happens if we want to sell a second home to raise some money for retirement? We're like, that's exactly what this plan could do. And I told them, well, we don't do this in the seminar because it's more vanilla and stuff, but that's exactly what this plan can do, is put in all your unique financial goals and what you want to do into the plan. But what we want to show you is the intricacies that this plan can offer.
1: That's amazing. To me, you know, why do we not teach this in school? I feel like they've taken all of the essential courses that I grew up taking that actually pertain to everyday living.
0: I don't know why.
1: Yeah. They've taken out health. They've taken out, we had home ec, so like you could, you know, learn to sew, learn to cook, like things we actually need to do. They took that all out.
0: Yeah.
1: I guess they assume people just YouTube it, you know, but it's really sad because there should be economics at a very young age.
0: I completely agree. And that's why we're huge on education. We go into classes sometimes and educate on financial planning or just finances in general. And we want to do that more and more. We enjoy it. And that's because we believe it's a big thing. Like I didn't learn much about finance in elementary school, high school, middle school, until I got to college and I focused on finance. That's when you started learning more. But even so, I got to the business and it's much more than college was.
1: Yeah.
0: So like you're always learning. That's the best part about this business, is that you're always learning. But it is something that a lot of people don't learn about because it's not offered in schools. So you just kind of learn as you go. And there's big detrimental mistakes that you could make.
1: Well, and I think that the financial tools that are offered are constantly changing. Like your dad was talking a lot about the new Trump accounts, and that's so exciting for a lot of people to be able to invest for their kids.
0: Yeah.
1: But I mean, these are all new things that are rolling out, and we just need to learn about them.
0: Well, exactly. And that's like, I mean, the Trump accounts are trying to help too for Social Security for younger people. Because I mean, like we say, and we tell clients, I mean, I'm 31, we have people in our 20s. I'm not expecting Social Security myself. I'm paying into it so I can pay people that are taking it right now, but it's been insolvent for years. It's not going to really be around. We don't think it's going to be around when I'm 65 taking it. So I'm trying to make my own pension. And that's what we try and educate 20-year-olds, 30-year-olds to build their own pension in their own way of 401ks, Roth IRAs, IRAs, whichever one you can do. Or how can you save and build your own pension so you're not relying on the government to pay you Social Security? Because there's not really a big chance that that's going to be around when you're 65 if you're in your 30s
1: right now.
0: Isn't
1: that crazy?
0: Yeah.
1: It was just so simple. I think, you know, our grandparents' retirement was just so simple. They knew exactly what they had. They knew what was coming.
0: Well,
1: and that's what they lived off of.
0: Exactly. They had Social Security and then they had their pension. A lot more companies did pensions way back when. So then they have slowly been getting away from them because they're just too expensive to keep doing. So now they're doing different ways. I mean, like say you open a new company today and you start a 401k. You are now, if you're an employee, you are automatically investing in it. I think it's 3 or 5%. Before, you had to opt in. Now, you have to opt out. So that's the government. They mandated this a few years ago saying you have to opt in automatically. because then most people aren't going to mess with it. They say, oh, okay, I'm in it already.
1: Yeah.
0: But to opt in makes it have to go through another hurdle that people didn't do. So it's helping people just start saving, just unconsciously in that sense, to build their own pension. But that's the biggest thing is rely on yourself. Don't rely on other people like the government to pay you when you're done working. You want to build your own retirement pension.
1: So what is the process like? Somebody's sitting at home and they're thinking, okay, I mean, I have an idea of what I want my retirement to be like. So isn't that a plan? But that's not what we're talking about.
0: It makes building the software plan with the software way easier if you have an idea. But the process is you, if you're sitting there watching this show and you want to give us a call, you call us. We set the meeting up. We have the first meeting is just really a fact-finding meeting where we build the plan and we send you that plan. We give you the risk tolerance questionnaire. And then once we get that risk score back is when we build the second meeting where it is the proposal in that sense. We are showing you how we would invest your money based off your risk tolerance, based off your goals, your financial plan and everything like that. And then from there, if you want to do business, you can do business. Otherwise, that plan and the proposal is all yours and you can go about your way. We're not going to really hound you or anything like that.
1: I mean, to me, it's like, why not? We're not doing it because we would rather sit around and plan our vacations and do anything else other than, but what we're not realizing is once this is done, it takes all the stress off the future planning.
0: Exactly. And Todd says it all the time. He says, and it's a very good analogy, we're your CFO. Our clients are the CEO. We're your CFO. So we want to be the ones that you trust with your financial life so you can go live whatever else life you want. And you don't have to deal with this part because you entrust us with it, that we are just your CFO through your retirement years. That's our goal.
1: I love that. So, I mean, this is, there is no like minimum or is there
0: no
1: maximum?
0: Minimums? Okay. No minimums, no maximums. No minimums, though. We have different investment models that we built through the years that can train for any amount or anything like that. And it's all free. The two meetings are free. It's all complimentary. We give you the plan. We send you the financial plan built and out with all the what-if scenarios of what we went through that day. We will have that built and sent to you and the risk tolerance. So it's all yours. There's no catch or anything like that. We do this because we love investing, we love financial planning, and we love educating in the financial world.
1: Listen, the world is chaotic enough. I would love to know that someone's got my back when it comes to my finances and planning for your retirement. It should be fun. These are the years you've worked so incredibly hard for. And why would you not want to know whether you are on the right path to get to you want, where you want to be for your retirement? I know for me, it's somewhere with a margarita on the beach. Everybody's got their different thing, but a girl can dream. That phone number is 520-544-4909. I hope that you learned as much as I did on this episode. And every time we get together, I learn so much. So we hope that you'll join us on the next Money Matters. And until then, we will hopefully see you soon.
2: This is Money Matters with Dean Greenberg of the Greenberg Financial Group. I'm Spike Spangle. Dean, what really got you started in this industry?
3: It was because I was working for Ford Motor Company. I had ordered all the dealerships and I kind of looked at things and I said, this is not what I want. So I went back and got my MBA in finance and investments and said, I'm going to work on Wall Street. I didn't really know the journey I was going to have until later on, 1987, when the market crashed.
2: Yeah. Black Monday.
3: Black Monday. The only person in the company of 600 and some odd brokers. I was buying IBM and I opened a $500,000 account. So they say to me, hey, this is unbelievable. How did you do this? What did you do? I just said, because I thought it was the right thing to do. Down 20%, it was probably a good time to buy. And I was more of a technician and an advisor and an educator at that time. Long story short, they tell me a week later, I never owned the stock. The back offices back then could not handle a billion shares a day. So a week and a half later, they tell me I don't own it. And I needed to call a client to tell them they didn't own the stock. And I told them that they should pay the client. Next day I came in, my box of stuff was in there, and they told me I was fired. And I went to go see the guy I knew to go get a job. And he said, Dean, I'd hire you tomorrow, but you need to start your own business. I laughed at him and said, how am I going to start my own business? I only have $5,000. He said, figure it out. We're all salesmen. You educate. You care about the markets. You care about your clients. So I guess I figured it out.
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7: 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I'm Daria Albinger, Fox News. 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
10: Whether to retry the case, defense attorney Kevin Reddington.
11: I don't know if we will ever be able to get jurors that aren't aware of this case anywhere.
10: A judge declaring a mistrial Friday after jurors were unable to reach a verdict. Prosecutors argued Clancy intentionally killed her three young children in 2023. The 36-year-old admits to strangling them, but pleaded not guilty to murder charges with the defense, maintaining she shouldn't be held criminally liable because she had postpartum psychosis. Kristen Goodwin, Fox News.
7: President Trump is warning the U.S. could soon target Iran's heavily fortified Pickaxe Mountain nuclear site as efforts to reach a deal to end the conflict remain stalled.
12: President Trump is backing up Vice President Vance's claim that the conflict in Iran is not a war because the strikes have been intermittent. He calls it small potatoes, but he says the U.S. is also considering targeting a uranium enrichment facility in Iran, which would be a major move.
13: We may hit Pickaxe very soon because if there was anything going on with Pickaxe, but because of all of the things, you know, we're leading in space now by a lot. We know everybody that's moving at Pickaxe. We know everybody that's moving everywhere, all over Iran. And if anything goes bad, we hit them. We hit them hard.
12: President Trump has in the past threatened action against Pickaxe Mountain. The heavily fortified nuclear site is buried deep underground.
7: That's Fox's Madeline Rivera reporting. 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
16: Thank you so much. Welcome to Premier Retirement with Jeff Fogan, the radio show that gives you the straight talk and honest answers you need to help you reach your wealth management and retirement goals through smart investing and careful planning. On today's show, we're going to be talking about the fact that the retirement economy has changed, higher rates, inflation, oil, and market uncertainty. What should retirees do now? We'll also answer listener questions, and then finally, why now may be the time for an annuity checkup. My name's Jeff Shade. As always, I'm just here to ask the questions for you. But the words of wisdom and solid advice, they come from the other Jeff in this radio program. It's Jeff Fogan, founder and president of Premier Retirement Planning and Wealth Management. Hey, Jeff, how you doing today?
17: I'm doing great. How are you?
16: I'm doing fantastic. Thank you. I hope everybody else having a great weekend here. It is Labor Day weekend, and we certainly do appreciate the fact you included us into your weekend plans. Jeff, we've got quite a bit happening in the economy as we wrapped up August this past week. Oil is back around $90 a barrel. Inflation is still running hotter than the Fed would like it to be. Interest rates and Treasury yields have moved higher. And now there's renewed discussion about whether the Federal Reserve may have to keep rates higher or even consider another increase. At the same time, you've got millions of people who are either retired or within 5 or 10 years of retirement trying to figure out what all these headlines mean for their money. Because if I'm 42, I've got decades to ride through economic cycles. But if I'm 62 and planning to retire at 67, I don't necessarily have that luxury. So let's spend some time today looking at the economy through the eyes of a retiree. Everything happening right now, what's the biggest economic story that you're watching from a retirement planning standpoint?
14: Well, interest rates are a big part of it. They dictate a lot of things. High interest rates are not very friendly to the tech market, especially when big tech is borrowing so much money for infrastructure, for the data centers, and for overpaying for the supply issues on chips and things like that. So they're borrowing tons of money. I think the capital expenditure outlays are huge. We're looking at trillions of dollars, getting close to trillions of dollars with some of the big companies now. And when you've got that kind of expenditures, you've got to make the return on investment. And when you're spending 7% on interest or 10% on interest instead of 2 or 3 or 1 or 2, then that cuts into the profit line. It makes things more expensive and it continues to create inflation on those tech products, which might make them harder to reach their goals from the standpoint of development. But, you know, it also puts a lot of pressure on their earnings, which may be pretty tough on the stock market. So things that have been doing very well, I think they're very overvalued now. And I think a lot of the hype on the AI business and the tech world has really overvalued the stock market, just like it did in the dot-com bubble, just like it did in the housing bubble. Everybody is just in such a frenzy of buying anything that sounded like it was moving the right direction. And then all of a sudden, we find out that it's a bubble and it pops and we have a big crash. So I think we're kind of heading that direction. We have already been heading that direction for quite some time. And I don't know how long they can put it off. The problem is they can't continue to print money at these higher interest rates. And the only way that we can curb the inflation, which is because of all the money printed in the last 20 years, especially in the last 5 or 10, we've got an inflation problem. So here's the catch 22. I think from a retiree standpoint, I find that retirees don't have as big a problem with inflation as younger people do. I think it's going to have a bigger toll on the middle class, younger generations trying to raise families, trying to borrow money for cars and houses and things like that, that the higher interest rates are going to hurt. Feeding a family of 4 or 5 is a lot harder than growing children, going out and buying stuff for school and sports and all the things that you do. The inflation is harder hit to that generation than it is, I think, to the retiree who only has to feed 2 people, doesn't travel as much, probably already has a house paid for, isn't looking to buy a new one, isn't looking to borrow money if they do. Quite frankly, the antidote to, you know, inflationary pressures is higher interest rates, which means that a retiree can now invest in things like CDs, not so much CDs anymore for some reason, even though interest rates are higher, CDs don't pay as well as they used to. Bonds do, but you know, I'm a little worried about bonds in the face of higher interest rates. The actual prices go down. However, if the interest rates peak out in the next year or two, let's say, and then the interest rates start going down, then the bond market's going to be strong. The annuity market that is supported by bonds is going to be super strong. Right now, it is super strong. You can lock in better returns, guaranteed returns and guaranteed income for the next 20 or 30 years or more by taking advantage of these high interest rates, which are really just the remedy for all the inflation we've seen. So from a standpoint of, it's kind of a catch 22 when retirees say, oh my gosh, inflation, is my money going to last? Is it going to keep up with inflation? Well, now it's easier to keep up with inflation just by parking your money in safe places with higher interest rates. I mean, we're getting really good caps and returns on our annuities that if you look at where the caps are, they'll probably average better than 5 for the long haul with no risk. I mean, you know, if you think of the 4% rule that says because of volatility, you can't take more than 4% out of a stock market that averages 10% over the years. And a bond market that averages around 5 over the long haul, over decades, but you're going to take 4 out of it, underscores that anything that's volatile is not a very appropriate asset class for income in retirement. The annuities that were built for that, fixed income securities that were built for that, are a better play now than they have been in a long, long time. It used to be that we had to just say, how much money do you want to park? We'll make the best we can, and we can't afford to lose money on some of this. Let's take a low interest rate and let's take some risk and try to make the upside on the rest. And I think although we've done well on our risk money the last few years, most people have, if they're willing to stay in it and deal with some of the stress and the roller coaster ride that the market dishes out. But now we're at a high point where the market is super risky. Over the last few months, it looks like the market's stalling out and it looks like it might be topping out. There's a lot of manipulation going on. There's a lot of weird things going on in the market where the market makers are just setting prices, trying to sucker people in or out of stocks. And I think that's just kind of the end run on a bull market. So the cool thing is, it's a great time to take profits, count your many blessings for the last few years, lock in those profits, lock it in a place that's principal protected that doesn't go down in the next market crash, because we're never going to have one. They always come. History says it will. I don't know when. I wish I had a crystal ball. I could tell you know, what was the best date to sell. But Warren Buffett's been raising cash for a few years now. Dalio's raising cash. Druckenmiller's sounding his alarm bells as far as, you know, how much you want to be in the market. And these guys are all billionaires and managing hundreds of billions of dollars or billions of dollars personally, or even over $1 trillion. Look at Buffett. Although we haven't been quite as conservative as Buffett from the standpoint of our 40% in cash. However, most of our clients have way more than 40%, not sitting in cash doing nothing like Buffett is, but sitting in index annuities that are still taking advantage of the upside of the market while they don't have any risk on the downside. And I think Buffett ought to expand his horizons, quite frankly, even though he's an old guy and he's really good at the market and he likes to buy and hold and just mass wealth over the long haul. He's not much in the way of income planning for the regular person. He's not much in the way of protecting assets other than just raising some cash so we can buy low when the market corrects again. I think that's a great strategy for some money for those people that have enough to feel comfortable risking and waiting and to deal with. But as money managers, we're also a little bit more cash heavy for most of our clients than we would normally be in a more predictable market that actually has some fundamentals. Right now, there aren't really any fundamentals running this market. It's weird because a stock that has a really good price earnings ratio of like 10 or 12, which is really low in today's market, doesn't seem to get any action or attraction. You've got companies that are losing more dollars a share than this share price in some cases. And somehow the people or institutions are buying them, or they're getting hyped as to why they might be a future income generator and actually be a profitable company someday. And those companies are sometimes getting a lot of the play. It's weird when you see stocks go up 20 and 30%. Shoot, one of them went down 50% just on earnings that were slightly below expectation. They're still earning money. They're still profitable. The stock goes down 50% and it was already fairly valued. So now how does a stock go down 50% in one day? Not because the company's going out of business or filing bankruptcy or having some bad news or getting sued. It's just because the market just happened to do it. So the market sets a price 50% of what the price was yesterday, and everybody gets scared, sells it out. And some market maker like Merrill Lynch or Bank of America goes and buys it for 50 cents on the dollar, goes, ha ha, thanks suckers. You know, we're just made some money. And then you've got other companies that are going up and down 20 and 30%. That's like an entire year's worth of growth on a good stock, yet we're getting that sometimes in a day. So we're kind of seeing the end of this hyped market. It's so irrational that people like Buffett and every other smart money manager is raising cash. You know, we're not that much into like, oh my gosh, we got to raise cash because we've got everything at risk. We've always been smart about our plans by helping people get the best rate of return they can on their safe money, protect 2/3 of it on average is probably about what our clients have protected. That can protect and guarantee income, still get a little bit of growth when the market's good. And when the market's not bad, we're not losing our money and we still have our income intact. So from the standpoint of inflation, back to the original question, and interest rates are a big deal. If you can get fixed interest rates that can lock in good income for the rest of your life, that's going to be great when interest rates eventually go down. And I think they eventually will. But right now we have to fix inflation and it's going to take higher interest to do that. Meantime, let's invest at higher interest, take some of the profits out of the market, which is probably going to correct or even crash, probably be a global recession eventually because everything's been hyped around the world. It's not just here in America, but even though our market is probably overvalued more than any other market, most other countries and exchanges are a little bit more rational, a little bit more valued, close to, you know, based on their actual growth, not just based on hype of what might happen. There's a lot of shenanigans going on with how the books are kept, how profits are reported. And I think it can only hold out so long before this, I guess it's kind of like a bookkeeping Ponzi scheme where you kick expenses down the road and pretend like you don't have expenses. You're going to have to finally declare those as expenses eventually. In the meantime, they're declaring returns and income on things that used to not be able to be called income, like paper gains on trading stocks of other companies. You can buy each other's companies up, drive them up through the roof, make the stock market look like it's great. And then you call it profits, even though you may or may not have that stock and those stocks may correct 50% by next year. Then what? You have to declare them as a loss. There's going to be some fallout. There's going to be some shakeout. There's going to be some correction just from the standpoint of, I think there's going to be some accountability eventually with the accounting, the way earnings are presented. I think there's going to be a fundamental question eventually as to why are we buying the stock? Is it just a bet? Is it just a roll of the dice like a casino, like Warren Buffett says the market's become? And that's why he doesn't want to participate in it and why he's heading towards 50% of his entire $1 trillion plus portfolio in cash, because he just doesn't believe that there's anything fundamentally worth buying right now except holding on to some of the things that he's had for a while. We're kind of in that same boat. The fortunate part that makes me sleep at night is we're not risking anybody's entire retirement portfolio. They've got enough in safety to keep sure that their income is met, that their checks keep coming in the mail, regardless of what happens in the market. Although we're going to be careful, we're watching it on a daily basis. The same investments that my clients have are the ones I own. And so I'm watching them every day because I watch my own money. If the market starts selling off, we're raising cash and we're going to stay off the train for a little while, make sure it doesn't crash, at least while we're on it. Again, inflation, a big deal. Interest rates are a way to combat it. Interest rates are a good thing to take advantage of when they're high to lock in high interest rates for the long haul. So there's a little bit of worry that you ought to be concerned about, especially if you have a lot of risk, because I think the interest rates are going to cause that to fizzle out a lot sooner than if the interest rates were low. But you can take advantage of moving risk off the table and moving it into higher interest rate returns for not just the next couple of years like a CD, but for the long haul. You can lock in good rates right now and keep them for the rest of your life if you want.
16: 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It's 520-780-9059. Jeff, let's move to oil because this is one of those economic stories that people understand immediately. When oil approaches $90 a barrel, why should somebody who's retired here in Tucson or Southern Arizona really care?
14: I mean, that's a big question because it affects gas. It affects prices of everything that's transported. You know, it's an asset class. Money will gravitate toward that and out of other things when the oil gets strong. Thing is with oil is it's kind of manipulated based on whatever comes out of the White House or what the news presents or whether or not they decide to drop bombs on Iran or not that weekend. So it's a fairly volatile asset, but oil's a big deal to the economy. It is really one of the drivers. It's probably, the price of oil is probably just as important as the price of borrowing money. In other words, the interest rates that we just talked about. So, you know, if oil goes up, typically that creates inflation. It creates hardship. If oil goes down, things can get cheaper. They don't always get cheaper because I think greedy corporate America and oil companies love to pretend they have to charge more for things when they can claim that there's a crisis. So I think there's a little bit of that going on. It's funny because Trump even called the gas companies and the oil companies out on that a month or two ago. But I think it's funny because Trump's the one that's manipulating the oil market by dealing with Iran and how he deals with Iran and the stuff he says on the news every so often. So I think he and his friends are probably taking advantage of options and futures and things like that on the oil market based on all the things that are happening. Unfortunately, we don't get that news. I guess you can now. I heard that he's got a thing going on his Truth Social or whatever it is that for $100,000 a month, you can get timely information. You can be on the front end of those oil trades. Unfortunately, I think we're just probably not going to take advantage of that insider trading opportunity. But bottom line is, I'm trying to say that part tongue in cheek, but you know, oil is a big deal. And if you watch the market, yeah, I kind of understand why the oil companies have to protect themselves from higher future oil. Some of the things that have happened recently is the deals with Venezuela. And I think maybe part of that invasion was to get access to Venezuela if we were to go to war with Iran and end up blowing up some of their oil infrastructure and weren't able to get that to market. Their economy is going to improve greatly if we can help them sell some of that oil and replace some of the Iranian oil. I think, you know, it might be a better thing for the whole world that all went down. But, you know, it's going to take those extra markets, oil markets, oil supplies around the world, not just in Iran, the Middle East, but in Venezuela and other countries so that we can keep the price of oil at a reasonable level so that all the areas of inflation don't affect us as, you know, our clients that are retired, families that are getting ready to retire, and your children who hope to retire someday and may not be able to because things may cost too much. And it could be driven largely by price of oil, supply and demand, and what happens in the Middle East with this war in Iran. Iran's a big country. I don't think people probably realize how big a supply of oil that they provide. 20% of, I think, the world's supply of oil comes out of there, or at least through the Strait of Hormuz. I don't know how much is sold from Iran, but I know it's a huge number. Iran's not a small little country like Israel or some of those other tiny countries. They're huge landmass-wise and population-wise. So it's a significant thing to have to replace if we're going to keep at it with Iran. But again, you know, you can make a little bit of money on oil if you can hold positions while they're going up and make sure that you're not riding that roller coaster and ride it down too far. But the oil's at a level where it's a little pricey right now, but it seems like the momentum's heading up currently, which is not really good from this inflation standpoint and probably The ripple effect of that will probably mean that this month and next month, we may see some Fed rate hikes, or at least more of a hawkish approach to interest rates, and even some forward guidance that looks more hawkish than dovish. And hawkish means mean bad higher interest rates, and dovish means a softer approach. So, you know, I think our new Fed chair is not afraid to raise interest rates. He's going to do the right thing regardless for the economy. I don't think he's going to be as politically motivated for or against whoever's in the White House. It seems like he's not, but you never know. They're not supposed to be tied to the White House or a political agenda, but sometimes I think they're, I don't know if they're somehow just take a side or kind of lean one way or the other, or if they're somehow coerced in the back room to do certain things. But the Fed needs to do what the Fed needs to do, and that is keep our economy rolling by controlling interest rates, but also controlling inflation. And to balance both is a hard job, and I do not envy any of our Fed chairmen, clear back there, Bernanke and Greenspan and everybody in between, and to Warsnow and Powell. They've got a hard job, and I think it's a thankless job, and I'm sure they're underpaid, and I have no idea why they would even take that job other than the fact that they like to get their name on TV or something. I don't know. That's a tough job. I'm glad somebody's willing to do it, and I hope they do a good job, and I hope we can get inflation under control, and I hope in the meantime we can take advantage of some of these higher interest rates, lock in some good principal protected accounts between now and the time people need it through retirement for the next few decades. So again, there's always something in the economy that's going on that we can take advantage of. It used to be just really low interest rates and better chance to make money in the market. Also low inflation, so you can pretty much gauge your expenses and live on a little bit more defined budget back in the day a few years ago. But now we have opportunities to move some of the assets, the old assets that weren't paying a high rate of return, into new ones that do, to lock in higher interest rates, maybe take some of that risk off the table, and to realize that although there might be inflation, if we've already paid off our house, that's not going to bother us. If we just have to worry about maybe food and gas and utilities, but those are a lot easier to manage if they're a small part of your total budget than it would be if you had all kinds of debt, but you still had to buy new things. You were still in the purchase and growth mode rather than the retirement coast mode.
16: Jeff, currently inflation is running around 3.4%. We constantly hear about the Fed Reserve's 2% inflation target, but what if inflation doesn't cooperate? What if somebody retires and we go through a prolonged period where inflation is 3%, 4%, or possibly even higher?
14: Well, if you're making at least that on interest accounts that are principal protected or even have a chance to make more money, at least you're keeping ahead of it. If you're spending your money down because you're spending principal and interest, you have to take a good look at that. Are your expenses going to get higher as you grow older? What I found is the numbers that you just said don't scare me. It's the numbers like 8 and 9% that scare me, especially if it's going to be over a period of a few years, because 8 and 9% added up over 3 or 4 years could be 20 or 30%. Everything's higher. But again, keep in mind, what are the discretionary expenses that are affected by inflation once you're retired? Do you have everything else paid off? Are you still going to be buying a lot of new cars, a lot of new things other than food and a little bit of travel? Travel probably be a little bit more expensive. Maybe you just tone it down a little bit. Or what you do is you build into your plan enough buffer so that that can happen. What I've also found, and this is just from a practical standpoint, and it doesn't really compute on any retirement planning software or some of the programs out there, because they just assume you're going to keep spending more and more as you get older and needing to beat inflation as you get older. But I found in the real world, after doing this for 40 years, helping people retire and stay retired, people do not spend as much in their 70s, 80s, and 90s as they do in their 60s. In fact, it goes down. Often you'll see somebody's assets grow in their 80s and 90s because they're just not doing all the travel and the stuff that typically costs that extra discretionary money that is affected by inflation. So for the long haul, if you can make ends meet now and still have a little bit of a buffer, I don't think a 3 to 4% increase is going to bug many people, because I think they're going to slow down at about that rate over the next few decades until the time comes when you either have to move or feel like you need to move to a retirement community or an assisted living facility, heaven forbid, a nursing home. And we should have, based on your plan, should have a plan where those assets can be converted to cover those costs. It could be the equity in your home. It could be just a little buffer account that you put away a long time ago. Maybe it's your HSA that's worth $30,000 now, but in 30 years from now, when you might need it for a nursing home, it could be worth $400,000 because you never touched it and you saved it for that. I don't believe necessarily in the pay-as-you-go long-term care plans, because they change the rates and they end up getting so expensive. And if you don't use it, you're just throwing that money away. I like LIRPs, life insurance retirement plans. I like what I call asset-based long-term care, which is you put money in an account that's set aside for long-term care. If you need long-term care, you double your money. If you die, you double your money. And if you don't use it and you just want it back before you end up getting to either of those stages, you can actually get your money back. So there are ways to keep your assets fluid and available to you, given certain situations, and they're flexible enough to leave a loan, not cause a tax burden, and be there for you for those unexpected expenses down the road. But between those big final expenses that we have to prepare for in retirement, unfortunately, we have to think about them and do something about them. Most people kind of have a natural plan if they own a house. That's usually how we deal with it. But again, you have to make those assets, the other assets, last, especially if your only other income is a Social Security paycheck. You know, how do you make the assets that you have saved a lifetime to earn and set aside for a retirement, perhaps as long or longer than the years you worked? You've got to make sure that you're not in volatile assets, that you're not in something that could crash and lose a lot of money or scare you out of the market. So we have to be prudent and very smart about how we allocate those assets and how we make sure that that income need is being met and that there's a buffer for those potential inflationary years. I haven't really seen enough inflationary years over the last 40 years that I've been helping people retire and stay retired that have derailed plans from a standpoint of inflation if we set the plan up right. The only thing that might derail it is if somebody just decides to spend too much. They might call it inflation, but typically, you know, if you have a certain amount of money and you just want to spend all of it, if you want to buy golf club memberships and RVs and things that weren't in your plan when you retired, hopefully you did really well in the market the last couple of years to make up the difference. Or you realize that when you're 80, you're not going to be able to do all those fun things. And if you're okay with that, then spend the money. But again, that's why we do a long-term plan for decades. We can see how those, what if I spend this much on X, is going to affect my income for those final decades of retirement. And will I have enough? And what if there's inflation? Will I be able to keep up if inflation only affects me on food and travel? But if I'm not going to travel, then it only affects me on food. Maybe utilities. Maybe I got my own solar system and I don't pay utilities or very little for that. Maybe you've got things so set up that inflation is not even going to be a factor. That would be a great plan. But for many people, inflation is a factor and we build a buffer in there. And we always tell you that just because we think the plan will allow you to live on $15,000 a month, it doesn't mean you have to spend $15,000 a month. Maybe you spend $12,000 and use that other $3,000 a month for those whatever expenses, or you invest it for those rainy days, or you invest it so you can use it during those years when something goes up in price that you couldn't afford otherwise, but at least you have that extra savings in hand to accommodate those what-if expenses in the face of inflation.
16: Once again, Jeff, this is a great conversation. 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You can also find out more about us online at premret.com. Time for a break, Jeff. When we come back here on Premier Retirement, we'll be answering listener questions, and then later on, we'll talk about whether your annuity is really doing all that it could when our show continues here on 790 KNST Tucson's Most Stimulating Talk.
18: Millions of Americans are hitting the roads this weekend to get to their Labor Day destinations. Airports will also be busy this weekend, with the TSA expecting to screen over 17 million people by Wednesday. Tom Costello notes the latest fuel prices for the holiday weekend.
19: A gallon of regular now averaging $4.14 a gallon. A year ago, it was $3.20. Today, diesel hit an all-time high. A typical driver now pays $270 more per month to drive.
18: AAA says the most popular destinations this year include Seattle, Orlando, Boston, Denver, and New York City. Average round-trip airfares are up 2% from last year. Another survivor has been found in a tunnel that was buried in mud by the raging floodwaters in Nepal. The New York Times says a Chinese worker was found alive inside the 740-foot tunnel. An estimated 1,200 people were killed in last week's flood when a glacier collapsed in the Himalayas north of the border, sending a wall of water racing through a mountain town. I'm Lisa Taylor.
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16: 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All right, Jeff, time for listener questions. We'll start it off with Kenneth in Oro Valley. And Ken says, I have about $150,000 that I don't need anytime soon, at least 5 years. where would be the best place to put this money? Mutual fund, jumbo CD? I want reasonable safety, but I also want some growth.
14: Well, I'll tell you right now, you can get for 5 years, you can lock in almost a 6% rate of return on a CD type of annuity, tax deferred the whole way too. So that might be compounded interest at between 5 and 6% with good reputable companies. I haven't seen those rates that I can even remember on a what we call a MYGA, multi-year guaranteed annuity. Much better than CDs, much safer than CDs. I know bank people think, oh, but banks are safe because they have FDIC, but banks actually loan out all your money and don't really have it, and they would have to rely on FDIC to print some money for you if a bank ever got in trouble. Insurance companies, on the other hand, have your money. They have a surplus. They have a required legal reserve they have to keep. There's backup plans and extra surpluses and insurance behind it. Triple, quadruple insurance compared to a bank, in my opinion, because they actually have

0: years. We have some annuities that have indexes that have been going up double digits, like over 10% the last couple of years, that you could get into and even get a bonus on the annuity just for putting your money in there. But it's probably a 10-year contract. Here's the cool thing. Say at least 5 years. But what if you knew that in 5 years, you could get at least 30% of your money back at one time, or up to 50% of your money back over the next 5 years if you needed it as you went? For that reason, I would like an index principal protected annuity that can still make money if the market remains hot for a while. And it's defied gravity for a few years, in my opinion. It honestly has surprised me. I'm really glad we have principal protection in assets that grow with the market, because if it was me and say, oh, well, you have to keep your money safe and be like Buffett and just stick a whole bunch of money in cash, you're not making any upside. That would give you a chance to make some upside, or you can even put a little bit, put $50,000 in something that renews every 2 or 3 years just in case, and put $100,000 in something that you think you can hold on to for 10 years, but still get at some of it in 5 or 6, if that's the type of time frame that you need. But I like principal protection. You want to be conservative. The higher interest rates of today allow you to get 5% or better returns, either guaranteed or predictable at even higher than 5, but with no risk. I would hesitate to say a stock and bond portfolio is definitely going to make better than that over the next 5 years. If there's a correction like we had in 2000 or in 08, there was a 7-year recovery period before the market got back. If you talk about the S&P 500, the Dow, it was 7 years before the market got back to where it was before. Now, just based on the speed of the market and how quick government prints money, that might not last 7 years, but I could see that you could still have a flat 5 years. Shoot, in the 2000 to 2010 range, we had a flat 10-year period. So I think if you're trying to be conservative, still make money, I think those are the two options, either a guaranteed fixed rate over 5% for that 5-year period, if you know you're not going to touch that money for a while, and consider something that might have partial liquidity, but makes more in a very similar structure from the standpoint of principal guarantee, insurance-backed products. I know Wall Street companies that, you know, some of them are on TV, they call themselves fiduciaries, and all they deal is stocks and bonds, and they think that they build custom plans for everybody. And the funny thing is if you talk to your guy at the custom plan place, they go, oh, you know, you're doing great. This is what I have my mother, my brother, and your uncle's in. Well, that's because that's all they really offer, is the same thing. So if you want a risk market, stay in the market, but beware, it's going to be volatile. If you want something safe, then consider a bank, which doesn't pay you a whole lot of interest because they're too busy trading stocks and making their money in the market. You probably have to go to the insurance companies, because they're not only safe, but they're also trying to make more than a competitive interest on your money. And if they do so, they're going to keep in the good graces with you, and you'll allow them to continue to make a little margin on the money that you let them invest for you. And they invest safely, and they guarantee it besides that. So don't close your eyes to alternatives outside of Wall Street or outside of banks. We use insurance companies to protect assets, and our clients who use them are very happy.
1: Ken, very good question. Thanks for listening to us in Oro Valley. And again, if you'd like to continue this conversation with Jeff, call 520-780-9059. We're waiting for your call. Okay, Nick is listening to us in Catalina Foothills, Jeff, and Nick says, my wife and I plan to retire in 2030. We have about $800,000 combined in our 401ks and nearly all of it invested in S&P 500 type funds. That's worked well, but now that retirement is getting closer, we're concerned about sequence of return risk. We've looked at target date funds, but historically, they don't seem to have performed as well. Should we move some or all of our money into a target date fund, or is there a better way to reduce risk as we approach retirement?
0: Well, I agree with you. Those target date funds are typically less than a comparable return. If you were to buy a really good, well-managed bond fund and a stock mutual fund from a seasoned manager, the combination of a 60 bond and 40 stock, or a 60 stock and 40 bond portfolio, depending on the time frame that you want to wait for retirement, yeah, you probably do better. Those target date funds seem to be kind of watered down, anemic. Maybe they have layers of fees inside them. I know that the people who manage target date funds are not managers you've heard of or have actually managed a mutual fund that anybody knows about generally. They're kind of, I don't know if they're just built on an algorithm, or that's where they let their brand new managers that they just hired on Wall Street to cut their teeth on a managed fund and try to pick some mix of stocks and bonds that look like it's either conservative, moderate, or aggressive, depending on the date of your retirement. Keep in mind, bonds are down. The 20-year bond is still down 40 or 50% from its high 5 years ago. And if you had half your money in that type of a bond, a long-term bond account, you've lost money on half of your assets if you're in a 5-year look down the road return bond fund. Now, hopefully they have some short-term bonds that mitigated some of that downside, but even the aggregate bond fund's down between 10 and 20% over the last few years. So you can lose money on bonds, and if the stock market crashes, you can lose money in stocks as well. You can lose money at the same time. In 2022, the market corrected harshly for most people. It was down 20 to 25%. The bonds were also

0: put down about the same. So there was no safe haven in a year where interest rates are going the wrong way, like up because they're trying to curb inflation. And if interest rates keep going up, it's going to hurt the stock market. And if interest rates keep going up, the only way to solve the problem is to continue to raise interest rates. If interest rates keep going up, then the actual price of those bonds keep going down. So it's a double whammy. I think that if you're going to retire in about 5 years, why not take the profit off the table, guarantee that you won't lose any money, and put it in an account that historically will average between 6 and 8%, because a combined portfolio of stocks and bonds is, you're happy to get that anyway. And in a target date fund, you could lose money. In an indexed annuity that has a variety of indexes with caps but floors of zero, you have a better chance to continue to take income on a regular basis, even if the market's down. You'll probably end up finding out that in 10 years, you are ahead of the game on an index annuity, as opposed to something in the market that's volatile and weathers a correction or a nice little crash that we're overdue for, by the way. So you're asking the right questions. And I think that you're probably smart to take profits and count your many blessings. The market's way, in Buffett's words, way overvalued. I mean, historically, never been this high or this crazy. Wall Street's like a casino, and if you are fortunate to have about $800,000 mostly invested in the S&P 500, look at where it's at right now, kind of bouncing around. There's no direction or there's no leadership in the S&P 500 as far as what sector is making the money at any given day. It's kind of rotates around at the whims of a random market that's trying to shake all the loose dollars out of it as they can right now. So stock pickers, day traders, and you know, investors that strive to be fundamental investors are not doing well right now compared to the index, because the index is being slightly manipulated. Great time to take profits off the table. You never get hurt taking profits off the table. Maybe you leave a third of those assets in the market and just let it ride because you might not need them, but maybe the other two thirds you put in something that has only upside from here. But if you move what you have now into target date funds, if the stock market went down, let's say it went down 50% like the last two big market crashes, and your 800 became 400, but you were in a target date fund, your 800 probably still be between 5 and 600. It would still go down. So it doesn't reduce or eliminate risk. It only just gives you some buzzword that makes you feel a little bit more comfortable next time it crashes. And you might lose a little bit less, but you're still going to be subject to lose money.
1: Nick, thanks for listening to us in Catalina Foothills. And once again, if you want to further the conversation with Jeff, that number is 520-780-9059. You can make the call right now if you want. Leave your name and number. Shelly will call you back during the week and set up an appointment for you. And we appreciate you listening to us there in Catalina Foothills. Okay, Adam's in Green Valley. And Adam says, I'm retiring in about 5 years and want to move some money out of stocks to cover future expenses like my mortgage, property taxes, and insurance. My mortgage rate is only 2.75%, and I'm looking at a five-year MYGA, a multi-year guaranteed annuity, paying about 5.7% from an A-plus rated insurance company. I'm considering buying MYGAs over the next 5 years so that they mature at different times during retirement. Does that make sense to you? And how would you compare a MYGA with a CD or bonds for money I know that I'll need in retirement?
0: MYGA's our number one strategy for safe money. I mentioned it earlier in the first question, but I'm surprised that you're not. Did you get that information from our radio show? Because we talk about it all the time, especially lately. But yeah, I mentioned earlier, between 5 and 6% is a MYGA, multi-year guaranteed annuity rate right now. They're a great alternative to CDs. You can ladder them like bonds, and you have no risk of the downside. You're guaranteed to get your money back plus the interest. And as long as you're not touching the interest, you get tax deferral until you use the money. You only pay taxes when you use the money. If you want to continue to flip them and roll them into a new annuity, you can continue to defer the interest gains and defer those taxes on that. Now, keep in mind, eventually those taxes will have to be paid, and you probably ought to put it on a spreadsheet and make sure you know when those taxes are planned to be paid so that you can mitigate your tax circumstances. And possibly, you know, if you defer an annuity too long and then you roll it out and say, okay, I'm just going to cash it out, I'll pay taxes now, that is considered income, and that income may increase your tax bracket and may also increase the amount you pay on your IRMA, which is not your best friend. It is the Medicare premiums that you pay for your Medicare insurance Part B. And that, by the way, doesn't stay in the 200 range per month. It can go to, it's pushing $1,000 now. It's in the 800 range for some of my clients that have high income. So you don't want to defer taxes too much. You want to be careful about how you defer them. But the cool thing is you are in control of when you pay taxes on that money. I love MYGAs. It's a great strategy. I'm glad you asked the question. And if you want to shop those around, we've got plenty of MYGA companies. Might even get you 5.8 or 5.9 on some of your money with an A-rated company too. So again, you've obviously looked around at the right alternatives. Yeah, we shop those. We can roll them. I don't know who you're working with or who you heard this from. Maybe it's Jordan. He's the annuity guy here that usually gives those quotes. But if that's the case, yeah, we're glad to have you and shop those rates around for anybody listening that wants to blow a CD away and have safer money, you can typically ladder them as short as 2 years is the only way you can get anywhere close to the 5% range. But a 5 or 6 year term, you can usually get that higher rate closer to 6%. And you can ladder them so that they mature and you can continue to roll them over as they mature so that you have money liquid when you need it. Now, I wouldn't put all your money in that, but if you've got a few $100,000 that you typically keep in CDs and you're frustrated that they used to pay 5% and now a bank's only going to give you like 3%, I would do that. Now, you mentioned the mortgage rate. I would never pay off your mortgage at 2.75 as long as you can make 3 or better in an annuity or anything because you're making money. For every $100,000 you have on your mortgage, you're paying $2,750 in interest, $240 a month roughly. For every $100,000 you have in this MIGA, you're making $5,700, a little bit more than double the interest. So you're actually putting an extra almost $3,000 a year in your pocket by not paying off your mortgage. So that would be, in my opinion, a financial mistake. And, you know, I guess if you listen to Dave Ramsey and people that say, oh, you should pay off your house, you pay off your house, you pay off your house. Don't listen to that. Let the math speak. Don't let just some guy on the radio influence you. Me included. Let the math speak. And if I do influence you, make sure that the math supports whatever I say. And we will make sure the math supports whatever I say. In other words, the numbers have to be in your interest or you shouldn't do it. It shouldn't be in your broker's interest or just some whim of a value system that somebody said their grandpa told them when they were little and you should do it too or whatever. It should be based on real numbers and what's better for you financially, where you get to keep more of your money, pay less taxes, pass on as much as you can to the heirs and those people that you love in the most efficient way, but mostly have it available to you when you need it so you can retire with a peace of mind, with a confidence, and on your terms, not on the terms of the IRS or somebody else dictating your finances.
1: Adam, good question there. Thanks for listening to us in Green Valley and, of course, talking about MIGAs. If you want to continue the conversation with Jeff, 520-780-9059 is the number, 520-780-9059. If you've got a question you'd like us to answer on the air, you can get it to us two ways, one of which is you can call it into Shelley at 520-780-9059. Or you can go out to the website primret.com and use the contact page there. We would love to hear from you. If you'd like to talk to Jeff and have your Premier Retirement Roadmap, absolutely no cost, no obligation. Once again, that number 520-780-9059, and you can make that call today if you want. Jeff, I want to talk today to people who already own an annuity because somebody listening may have bought one 5 years ago, 8 years ago, maybe 10 or 15 years ago, and chances are they haven't looked at it very closely since. They get the statement, they glance at the balance, then they put it back in the drawer. But here's why this conversation matters. The annuity marketplace has changed. Interest rates have changed. Products have changed. Crediting strategies have changed. Income features have changed. So, Jeff, could somebody who bought a perfectly good annuity years ago, but today be sitting in a contract that deserves a second look?
0: Well, yeah, definitely. I mean, that's part of our, probably half of our business the last couple of years has been upgrades and replacing old annuities that were purchased when interest rates were 1% or 2%. When you invest in an annuity, when the interest rate is 1% or 2%, that's what the insurance company can invest your money at. And they're going to get that return on your money. They're not going to invest any of your principal in the market or any other risky place. They're going to invest it in something that's safe that generates that 2%-ish or whatever. Today, they can get better than 5%. So if you can get a 5% rate of return on your money, what they do is they use that interest. They leverage it with options and different things. Yes, the derivatives market, but they're not doing the derivatives on all your money. They're not doing the derivatives on any of your actual principal. They're only using the derivatives or the leverage, the options on the interest. So if they can double the 5% interest that they make on their money and still take their 1% profit, which is about what they typically need to make to stay in business over the long haul, similar to most companies, although banks typically take like half your money as profit, but insurance companies and, you know, the industry, the mutual fund companies, the advisors, typically a 1% range, maybe 1.5% or so is what they need to make, keep the doors open. So, you know, if the insurance company needs to make a little bit of money, but they can do a lot better for you, they can either invest your money at say 4 or 5% or 6 or 7% and give you somewhere in, you know, maybe 0.5% or 1% less so that they can stay in business and you can make a good return. Or you can say, you know what, I'd be willing on a few years to take zero if you could double my money, maybe 6 or 7 out of 10 years. Well, that adds up to a lot more than a fixed rate. So right now, companies that used to pay maybe on average 4 or 5% on an indexed annuity based on the crediting rates and the interest that they were making on your money 5 or 6 years ago, or even 3 or 4 years ago, we found that we can start upgrading. If you have something that's 2 or 3 years old, typically it's upgradable. And what happened with companies now is because they're making so much money on your money, even if they took and gave you a 10 or a 20% bonus just to give you an incentive to move it or an incentive in order for you to pay off a surrender charge, let's say you bought something in 2020, you know, it's worth $200,000, but there's a 10% surrender charge. So you'd only get $180,000 out of it. Well, you don't want to take a 20% hit. Well, the new company can invest that $180,000, give you a 20% bonus. Now you have $216,000 instead of $200,000. So you're already ahead of the game. And if they're going to front end load you, let's just say it's a 10-year contract for the purposes of conversation. If they're going to front end load you a 2% per year, or in other words, the 20% bonus, and actually put it in your account, then they still have, if they're making 5% or they're basing their annuity on a 5% rate of return, which they can get in the market right now, they have 3% to invest in the index options. Whereas the company that you purchased an annuity from 4 or 5 years ago, they're only making 2% on your money and they still need a profit. So maybe they're only investing a 1.5% of your money in the market indexes and those things that give you the upside potential. So in other words, even with a big fat bonus to get you out of an annuity that isn't performing that well, you can upgrade, have your penalty paid off, or even more than your penalty in some cases, have a higher death benefit. You get hit by a truck next week after you buy it, you still have that extra, in this case, $16,000 of death benefit that would go over and above the amount you had before in the other annuity. And you probably make twice the money going forward. So if you're averaging 3% on the other one, maybe now you'll average 6. So if you're averaging 1 on the other one, maybe you still average 3 or 4 now because the interest rates are higher and the market is different. And companies are able to make more money on your money than they were 5 or 6 years ago, or even 10 years ago. If you got one that's 10 years or more, you probably don't even have a surrender charge. And you ought to look at just upgrading it because the annuities have gotten very competitive. There's new indexes that companies are using. There's new product terms and conditions. It's such a big business. And even Vanguard and Fidelity and some of the big banks are talking that annuities are a good thing. Ernst & Young, one of the big four accounting firms, just did an article last year. And it showed, what if somebody retires with the stock market? This is how much they can spend with confidence. What if they add an index annuity to it? This is how much they spend with confidence. Then they did another study that says, what if they add an annuity and some IUL, Index Universal Life, and take the income? Because Index Universal Life has some tax benefits and it also has some reasonably predictable growth. The index annuity has guaranteed growth. Less money is at risk in the stock market going up and down with the whims of the market. That actual balance creates more retirement income, more stability than any of the other plans. So it underscores what we've been doing for most of the last 30 or 40 years, and that is diversifying into different asset classes for different things. Fixed assets should give you fixed income, not variable asset, not a risky asset, because it gives you risky income. So, you know, if you want to risk your legacy or you risk your future discretionary dollars in the market, go ahead, but don't risk the money you need for a living. If you're looking at upgrading an annuity, if you don't have an annuity, you ought to consider it. And if you do have one, you're probably on the right track, but you might even want to consider adding a LRP, a life insurance retirement plan, if you're still young enough and healthy enough to do that, because then you can create some tax-free income at a much higher rate than you could get 4 or 5 years ago. So again, it's probably time to upgrade or revisit these things every few years. If you don't have an agent that's proactive and taking care of you, or if maybe if you're just out there and you just bought an annuity because you went to a seminar one day and they're kind of a one and done company, many of them are. They're not comprehensive financial advisors that stick with their clients and ride on the train with them through retirement for the next 30 or 40 years. They're typically people that sell annuities, and maybe you have one from that firm, or maybe you have a firm that sells annuities, but they don't really do the comprehensive planning and they don't realize that it's upgradable or that there's other alternatives that you could maybe move some of that income into. Now, here's one other way to get out of an annuity that if it has a too high of a price to get out of, maybe the penalty is just real sticky. Maybe you got a bonus and there's a clawback, you know, and you're just going to lose too much. Remember, there's usually a 10%, maybe sometimes even a 20 or 30% amount of that annuity that is available. You could continue to move those 10% amounts into something that pays more. There are annuities that will allow you to continue to make flexible premiums on a year-to-year basis, maybe throughout the time that this surrender charge remains on your other annuity. Or if you like the idea of tax-free income, you could fund a LRP with those 10% penalty-free withdrawals and move it into a tax-free bucket where you never have to pay tax again on that asset. It'll be a nice tax-free death benefit to your heirs. Or you could use it for tax-free income later if you ever wanted to buy something and didn't want to go into a new tax bracket with additional money pulled from an IRA or something like that. So there's all kinds of ways to upgrade old annuities. You know, if you're a proactive advisor like we are, we're always looking for ways to make our clients in a better situation. That's how we make our living, is helping people get to a better spot than they were when we found them. And if you're in that spot and can get to a better spot, we'll let you know.
1: Jeff, if somebody wants this annuity review, what should they be bringing you?
0: Well, bring the annuity if you have it, if you have the actual certificate. I found that some advisors actually keep them in their file. and they just get statements. But if you have a statement, great. If you don't have a statement or the file, you don't know where it is, but you have a password and a login to your website, we can look on there and see exactly what you have and find out the numbers and see what they're paying and so forth. We'll let you get on a computer in our office and we can surf around and show you where to find the information that we need. But really, all you just need is your information. Now, if you give us a bigger picture of your entire financial view, then we can maybe help you fit maybe a better type of an annuity than you have. Maybe it's not just a annuity is the only thing you have and you want to replace. We want to see how it fits into your overall plan. We'd be happy to look at that and give you some advice and maybe some updates on some of the other accounts that you have or make sure that you're on the right track with those as well. But what we want to do is make sure that whatever we do with this annuity is performing, doing the right job that it's supposed to do, whether it's supposed to accumulate tax deferred and give your heirs a nice bump when you pass away, or if it's whether you are trying to grow it so you can use income through retirement. We pick a different product for those different things. So again, be prepared to explain what your plan is. Be prepared to maybe talk about your plan and let us help you with that and look at the overall picture and fit a better annuity into your plan if we can.
1: 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And most importantly, I want to thank our great listeners here in the Tucson area for joining us. So for Jeff Hogan, I'm Jeff Shade, wishing you a great Labor Day weekend. 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

0: proposal to end the war in Ukraine. I'm Jack Callahan, Fox News. U.S. envoy Steve Witkoff and Jared Kushner have arrived in Moscow to revive efforts to end Russia's invasion of Ukraine. Russia's TASS news agency reports Witkoff and Kushner are meeting today with Russia's President Putin. He's ordered a three-day halt of air attacks on Ukraine. The conflict is now in its fifth year. It's intensified on both sides, escalating rocket and drone attacks on one another. U.S. Central Command reports U.S. forces have today struck three Iranian crude oil tankers and new U.S. airstrikes on positions in Iran earlier this week linked to the Revolutionary Guard Corps.
1: They say the strikes follow recent attempted attacks by Iran against commercial shipping in the Strait of Hormuz and military service members. This as the U.S. Navy continues to enforce the U.S. blockade against Iran. U.S. Central Command says as of Wednesday, U.S. forces have redirected 86 commercial vessels, disabled three and boarded two to ensure compliance. It's unclear when this military conflict will end. Meantime, inflation remains a concern for voters as the conflict with Iran pushes diesel prices to a record high.
0: Fox's Christina Coleman. The FBI is probing the suspected theft of driver's license scans being sold on the dark web, including that of Secretary of War Pete Hegseth.
2: The FBI field office in New Orleans is leading the investigation into a massive data breach that has exposed millions of driver's licenses to identity theft and scams involving cyber hackers on the dark web. A hacker linked to identity theft that calls itself Nexus claims to have more than 153 million driver's licenses from people in the U.S. and Canada, along with millions of other identity documents. The data may have been stolen from idscan.net, a Louisiana-based identity verification company whose technology is used by businesses specializing in car rentals, retail, finance, and entertainment.
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6: Always ready to go.
5: Always ready
6: to
5: go.
6: You bring out the best of me, Sarah, and I love it.
5: Ah, stop it. Keep going. I love it. Well, every time we get together, we always have a plan of what we might want to talk about and we never stay on topic. So what does it even matter? I just want to talk about...
6: But the topics are what we want to talk about that people want to know.
5: You know what I want to know? Let's talk about... Maybe we just talk about what I want to know.
6: Let's talk about what you want to know.
5: You know, life is always changing. I'm in a situation where I've got four kids. One's going off to college. One's going to high school. We were chatting about it off camera. Life just suddenly gets way more expensive than you might have planned for. Fortunately for me, we are planners, so we did kind of plan for this. But there's always a lot of unexpected turns, right, that we take. And so how do we plan for the unexpected?
6: Well, in today's world, it's very difficult for the average person, all right? Things that used to cost $100, $200, now cost $1,000. Things that cost $1,000 are $5,000 now. I'm the first one to tell you, we have an affordability problem in America. We really do. The salaries are not keeping up with it, but we don't want the salaries to keep up with it because that'll just be inflationary anyway. What we need to do is bring down prices across the board. Not sure if it's going to happen. And it's not because of its inflation either. All right? People have gotten used to it. Just after 2008, people didn't have money. Everyone got used to really low prices. And I'll give you a great example. I owned restaurants at that time. And if you tried to charge $14 or $15 for a great pastrami sandwich, which maybe we would have made $2 off of it if after everything's done and said, that same sandwich today, you can charge $22 for, filled 10 ounces of great pastrami.
5: But are you still making $2?
6: And no, you'd make a little bit more. But here's the thing. People would pay it now because they're used to it. They got used to where we are now. Now the question is keeping prices here, bringing them down a little bit. Gas prices will come down again and be able to go ahead and move forward. But, you know, it's a lot of money to retire. There's a lot of money once your income stops to live on. And that's my biggest fear, is that most people aren't going to have that ability. We don't have pensions for people that anymore. That was protection for a lot of people.
5: Mm-hmm. It was, but don't you feel like on the flip side, there are so many other financial tools in the toolbox now than there used to be? It was so much more simple.
6: If you save.
5: Yeah.
6: Yes, if you save, you can convert the dollars you save into income. All right? Right now, they're saying it costs about, to retire is about, you need about to have $1.5 million.
5: Where does that number come from?
6: I have no idea. That's what the producer said on the...
5: magic number, though?
6: I know I've heard there's a big number now. There is no magic number. You know, you see on social media, I have 1.2, I have 1.8. What should I do? How could I retire? At the end of the day, it depends on what you're going to get from Social Security and any pension money that you might have.
5: But also, you know, we talked about this on a previous show. I mean, there's so many factors, lifestyle factors that also go into it. I mean, are you in the go-go years or the no-go years, you know, or how do you want to travel? Because travel is so expensive now. I mean, I have a family of six and I can't even fathom doing anything other than an economy flight ever for us. And I don't care how long we're flying, because you're talking $10,000 just to fly wherever you want to go for six people. I mean, that's not, and then that's just sitting in an anybody crunchy seat.
6: Business class, first class is reserved for the people that have gone through raising the kids, working all their lives, who've done, have been successful and have some extra money for the comfort. But it also helps those people, I realized later on, if they fly that way, because I know a lot of people say, I can't fly for long distance unless it's that way.
5: Yeah.
6: Is because of physicality, okay? You know, if you go fly 10, 11 hours because you want to go on a beautiful trip, and you're in pain for 2 days afterwards, your back, your legs, whatever, it's not worth it. So that's what people kind of do it. And if you don't have the money, and you can't do it. You know, it's what you want to do. Families cannot do anything but go economy. I don't care how much money you have.
5: But just life has gotten very expensive. So I don't know where these magic numbers come from.
6: Well, I'll tell you, the magic number is your lifestyle. No kids, all the kids are done and successful and you don't have to support them. Your house is paid for, things are there. Your magic number is what you want to do. All right? Minus, so you come up with whatever you think your lifestyle is going to be. What does it cost to live? Okay, it costs you $10,000 to live without any extras. Okay, I want to do this, I want to do that, so it's an extra $5,000. That's $15,000. You need $180,000 a year to live. Okay? Seems like a lot of money, but as you know, it's not. You know, for people that are now no longer income, it becomes a lot of money, but it's for people that want to have a lifestyle that worked on. So say out of that, they get, between the two of them, they get $60,000 for the Social Security. Now they're down to 120. Say, so one gets a pension of 60,000. Now they're down to 60. So now you have to have assets enough to be able to produce that $60,000 a year for you, which would be, probably after taxes, $1.5 to $2 million.
5: Wow.
6: The question is, how do you get to $1 million to $2 million? People aren't saving money. So everything's based on a 401k plan. Then we allow people to borrow from their 401k plan. That is why Trump has come up with the Trump accounts. Those accounts are going to be so, so good for our younger generation.
5: Let's talk about it. Why?
6: Why? Well, first of all, if you're born last year, this year, next year, or the year after, while he's in, the government will start every account off with $1,000. Okay? You're allowed to put up to $5,000 a year into those accounts. Your parents could put it in, grandparents could put it in, friends, even corporations can make that a benefit for some people, can put money in for a child's Trump account. $5,000 a year. You can do it up to the age 18. the money can be used for certain things, obviously, college and all. That's what's needed. I'd love to see people not even touch that money and look at that money as the money that they will have for when they're 65 years old.
5: And this is tax-free, tax-deferred?
6: Tax-deferred.
5: Okay, so taxes get paid when?
6: They pay taxes when they get it, when they take money out. So at 65, that money that you put in, a $5,000 a year for 18 years, will turn into about $3, $4 million for retirement. We are going to create wealth in this country, which is what I've always said we needed to do for a long period of time. Social Security is not creating wealth. It's giving people the ability to go ahead and say, I can spend all my money now. I don't need to worry about it. I don't need to save money. I can't save money. The government will take care of me. 401k plans are able to go ahead and supplement us when we get older. If you're not borrowing against it, if you're letting it invest correctly. Most people don't even know how to invest correctly in their 401k plans. Something we help people all the time with. But you have to look at it as a scenario that you're going to have to do something. Those Trump accounts are going to help our younger generations to have a lot of money down the road. And it's going to be great because what they will do with that is actually be able to, then, like we're saying, it's hard for 20-year-olds to buy houses. You think it's going to be any better for people in 20 years, right? So they can take what they're earning and what they're doing and just put some money away, and then the rest of it they can spend because they know that other money's growing for them.
5: I love this. I want to take a quick commercial break, and we're going to talk more about this. But before I do, I just want to make sure everybody's got that phone number down at the bottom of the screen. It's 520-544-4909. We'll come back and talk more about why you want to call that phone number, because you need a financial plan that's going to get you where you want to go. We'll see you in a few. Hello, and welcome back to Money Matters. I'm Sarah Peterson, here with Dean Greenberg of Greenberg Financial Group, and we're talking about the magic number for retirement, which really does not exist. But
6: no, and that's why we do the plan, because we'll tell you what you need, what you're able to get. We'll tell you what your magic number is from what you've earned through all your lifetime and what you want to do. I can't emphasize this enough. We don't plan for retirement. We plan for your lifestyle after you no longer have income, or after you're a certain age and you have income. We're just planning for your lifestyle when you turn 65, 70, and what you're going to do afterwards. So when people think and dream about retirement, I keep saying, don't dream about that. Dream about what lifestyle you want. And then understand there's a price tag to every lifestyle. And that's what you got to get to and earn.
5: It's interesting because I feel like throughout the different phases of your life, and your financial life sort of follows suit to this. You start out working, you know, making your own money is very gratifying. You want to sometimes reward yourself. And usually that's with a car, or, you know, like some thing, maybe a piece of jewelry to say, hey, I met this milestone. And then as you get older, you realize, hey, I already have a car, have a watch, have a thing, don't need any more things, want experiences, right? And it does evolve and change as you get older.
6: I found as a parent, the most important thing to me was doing things with my kids for experiences. Mm-hmm. They're going to remember that.
5: Yep.
6: I tell them now, I'm spending your inheritance on you and me now, because at the end of the day, that's what you're going to remember.
5: 100%.
6: Okay? Because the biggest thing I see in my business, when people leave lots of money to people, they don't know what to do with it. They either never spend a dime of it, which is ridiculous. Well, they spend too much and then broke.
5: And 9 times out of 10, if you ask that person, hey, if you could have your dad back and not have any of this money, or you could have this money and your dad's gone, that person just wants their dad back. So
6: you say 9 out of 10, I say 6 out of 10.
5: I'm trying to, you know, have faith in humanity a little bit, but you know, but it's just like we need, I mean, really is like kind of crazy how there is a time in midlife where time just does start speeding up so fast you can't keep up with it. And you realize, I got to do the things I can do now.
6: The time your kids get out of college to the time you're 65, 70 years old goes so fast. So fast. It's unbelievable. Because you have everything that's going on. Next thing you wake up, no one's around. Then what? Next thing you wake up, oh my gosh, I'm 65, 70 and now the only thing you wake up every day hoping you have is your health.
5: My mom used to say when I was growing up, if you have your health, you have everything. And I used to think, oh my gosh, that's so silly. Like, it sounds so trite. And now I'm like, oh wow, I'm to that stage where I realize. And that's the other part of the program is that, you know, healthcare is very expensive in this country. Yeah. And we're living so much longer. And I don't know if you saw, but Elon Musk was talking about in the next 5 years, in 5 years from now, you're going to be able to decide whether you want to live to 105, to 110, there will be so much opportunity to keep people living way longer than they ever have.
6: If your body holds up.
5: Well, because of AI, they're going to figure things out so much faster. It's going to be like, oh, yeah, you got a tumor. Boom, take it out. Yeah, oh, yeah, you got
6: this.
5: Yeah,
6: I know, but your organs still have to hold up. Your bones have to hold up. It's the things that you got to do. There's, you know, and yes, it will happen because now, you know, it's kind of common for people to live into their 80s. You know?
5: Oh, 80s is young. Yeah. I mean, 80s is a baby to me.
6: You know?
5: But I think there's a fear for a lot of people. What if I live too long? We have a family member who she's 83. Amazing. You would never know her age. Lives on her own. But, you know, sometimes you start to worry. What if she's going to need help? And my kids said, will she have home care? Will she have, you know? And when you start to get to look at those prices, that's where you start to get real scared. You know,
6: well,
5: because my
6: that's
5: generation,
6: another part of what you're planning for. But if you're planning for your lifestyle, okay, and that's there, if you need that, you're not doing the other things.
5: Right.
6: If you need home care, you're not traveling.
5: Right.
6: So the money just go to into a different area. Plus, you know, depends if you have insurance and stuff of some type. And what kind of kids you have. You know, what kind of family you have.
5: Yeah.
6: You know? And, you know, my biggest thing is I can't handle it when kids are so... It's such a burden to them to take care of their parents. It bothers me more than anything. Oh, I got to go over there. I got to take care of them. Oh, I got to live. Oh, I know it's tough. But do you think as a parent it wasn't tough raising you? Okay? You know, it's like I keep reminding kids this all the time. Not just my kids. All kids that I coach. All the people. Your parents are the most important thing to you. And when they get older, they need you. And they will need you. You better go ahead and be good to them and help them. Just don't throw them in a home and say there's nothing I can do.
5: My mom's out there listening going, yeah, thanks, Dean.
6: Well, you don't realize it till you get older, you know what I mean? And, you know, and the relationship you have. But that all costs money, too. Everything we do costs money.
5: It's interesting, though, whoever would have thought that there would be a fear of longevity. I'm going to outlive my money. How do I know that I'm still going to have, you know, my husband and I talk a lot about it, but I do think that as that age, that median age goes up, people will start to say, I'm going to retire a little bit later. My stepdad retired at 57. Okay, that's not too far off from me. I can't even imagine. Correct.
6: Yes.
5: But I just don't know. We're living so long. Why stop working at 57 if you're going to live till 90?
6: How long is he still alive?
5: Yeah.
6: Okay.
5: 79.
6: What's he do?
5: Lives life. I don't know. I mean, yeah. I feel like part of retirement, if you have planned financially, you also have to plan, you know, personally. Who am I? What am
6: That's
5: I going to do?
6: That's lifestyle.
5: Right.
6: That's why I hate it. To me, it's like retirement. You retired. All right. You retired. That means you're done. What are you preparing for? You're preparing for a lifestyle, but if you don't, what are you preparing for? Death. And I hate that. Because really, what happened? We all know we're going to pass away one day. But live up to it. Always plan. Because I I've told my whole family this. I know that I'm going to plan for things and think we're going to do things and create things that I want to do. Because right now I have a 10-year plan, you know what I mean, on things I want to get done and do things. I might not get there. There will be something at the end of the line that I didn't get to do. And that's okay. But as long as I keep thinking about things to do, that means I'm still able to do it. You have to have money to do it. You have to, and you can't go broke. You can't spend all your money. You got to go ahead and be smart about it.
5: I think you're probably touching a nerve with a lot of people because they're sitting there going, you know what? I know that I want to live this lifestyle when I retire, but I've never actually talked to somebody about it. I've never actually discussed how do we invest differently to plan for those years than we did when we were younger. So this is a conversation that a lot of people haven't yet had, and this is important to discuss why
6: and
5: we
6: when
5: need
6: people
5: to
6: come
5: this.
6: Talk to us. We talk to them about, do they want to travel? I talk to them about what kind of travel they want. And I know about how much it's going to cost.
5: Knowing you, you probably plan their trips for them. I mean,
6: yes,
5: you probably
6: we do
5: give them
6: if
5: their
6: they want
5: itinerary.
6: Me to. We started a travel advisory service. Mel, my wife did. Okay.
5: See, I didn't even know that, but how did I know?
6: I know you did it. Because we travel so much. We do stuff. She writes. She's an author. She goes places. We put all it together. And then we help people. It's always about helping people.
5: Well, we're going to take a quick commercial break, but you need to come back. We're going to talk more about the importance of a financial plan and how to get to that yummy financial lifestyle that you want to get to because you worked so, so hard for it. 520-544-4909. We'll see you in just a couple minutes.
4: This is Money Matters with Dean Greenberg of the Greenberg Financial Group. I'm Spike Spangle. Dean, what really got you started in this industry?
6: It was because I was working for Ford Motor Company. I had ordered all the dealerships and I kind of looked at things and I said, this is not what I want. So I went back and got my MBA in finance and investments and said, I'm going to work on Wall Street. I didn't really know the journey I was going to have until later on, 1987, when the market crashed.
4: Yeah. Black Monday.
6: Black Monday. The only person in the company of 600 and some odd brokers. I was buying IBM and I opened a $500,000 account. So they say to me, hey, this is unbelievable. How did you do this? What did you do? I just said, because I thought it was the right thing to do. Down 20%, it was probably a good time to buy. And I was more of a technician and an advisor and an educator at that time. Long story short, they tell me a week later, I never owned the stock. The back offices back then could not handle a billion shares a day. So a week and a half later, they tell me I don't own it. And I needed to call a client to tell them they didn't own the stock. And I told them that they should pay the client. Next day I came in, my box of stuff was in there, and they told me I was fired. And I went to go see the guy I knew to go get a job. And he said, Dean, I'd hire you tomorrow, but you need to start your own business. I laughed at him and said, how am I going to start my own business? I only have $5,000. He said, figure it out. We're all salesmen. You educate. You care about the markets. You care about your clients. So I guess I figured it out.
5: Hello and welcome back to Money Matters. I'm Sarah Peterson here with Dean Greenberg. We are talking about lifestyle and how you retire into a lifestyle. And if you don't really know what you want that lifestyle to be, then you need to pause before making that decision. Because how are you going to plan financially if you don't have a vision for what you want your life to be?
6: I'll tell you what my experience is with people. When they retire, they don't spend that much money. They kind of get their feet wet. They might do one thing. Okay, this is what we planned on doing. We're going to do it. Then, whether it's a kitchen or travel or car, whatever it is, they do one thing. And then they don't spend money for 2 or 3 years because they want to see how they feel, you know, where the budgets. Then they start spending more money. And what I've seen is people from 65 to 75, it's a bell curve, is when they spend the most money going up.
5: 65 to 75?
6: Right. They have the health. They still have their energy, and that's when they spend more money. On the other side of 75 to 85, they start decreasing it. After 85, you're hardly spending that much money on the things that you were spending from 65 to 75.
5: Maybe on healthcare
6: right.
5: Now, yeah.
6: Right, it's a difference you're spending it on. So the extras you spend early, it's a bell curve, so it goes up and then it comes down to about 75, maybe 80, I'll give the top to most people, but it's around 75, give or take a few years on each side, that they stop going on these trips because it becomes difficult to go from place to place to place. They go see the things that they've always wanted to see, or they do the things that they want to do. You know what I mean? Even, you know, U of A's in the Final Four. Even if you just went there for the weekend, that was going to cost you $5,000, $6,000 by the time you were done.
5: Stop it.
6: By the time you're done with tickets, depending enough if you had to scalp them or not, the airlines, the hotels, the going out and partying, eating, from Thursday to, you know, usually you would leave on Tuesday. Because some people might have left early because we lost. But think about that. Everything costs so much money. Go to Disneyland.
5: We're going in a few weeks. I don't want to talk about it.
6: With six people, it's going to cost you $40,000.
5: Well, Costco now has Disney tickets really reasonable if you get them in advance. It's a pretty good trick.
6: Yeah, what about the hotel?
5: I know.
6: What about breakfast with Goofy that costs you $150 a person?
5: Look.
6: And you're going to do it. I promise you.
5: Look, but here's the thing. That's what we were talking about before is like, you know, I'm doing the things now because I'm realizing how quickly they grow up and get out of the house. And then there's going to be different priorities, right, when they're out. And then hopefully there's a segment of time where we can decide what we want to do based on just our needs. But
6: the only suggestion I always say to parents, if you want to help your kids once they're out on their own, do it in a manner that it would be like money you have put away that you think that, you know, for them to inherit later on for positive things, like helping with a down payment for a house. Mm-hmm. Okay? Do not do things that are negative. Don't pay off their credit cards. Mm-hmm. If you pay off their credit cards, they're only going to go ahead and let them run up again and come begging for someone to pay them off again. Don't enable them to do the wrong thing. Enable them, help them do the right things, you know, and put investments away. Put, you know what, now, and I already told everyone in the family with my grandkids, your toys are getting cut in half over Christmas and everyone give you money to put into your Trump accounts.
5: I love that.
6: Okay. So if you spend $200 on a kid for Christmas, buy him 100 stuff and put the other 100 into the Trump account.
5: I think it's like a case study. I've got 4 kids, and you could see if you gave each one of them $5, where that $5 would go. One would leave it there, and it would turn into $8 in a few years. One would spend it immediately on a Starbucks. One would, you know what I mean? It's so much of spending is just who we are inherently, emotionally, and we really got to teach them.
6: I love Amazon. But it's going to probably become the number one reason people get divorced in the future.
5: It's so easy to click that button by now.
6: Okay, are you kidding me? I can't tell you how many of my friends are like, how many Amazon packages do you get a day? We're going crazy. It doesn't stop. It is so many people and multiple times during the day. And the dogs go crazy every time the Amazon person comes.
5: It's way scary. But on the flip side, if you were walking up and down the aisles in, say, Target or something, you may pick up a whole bunch of stuff that you
6: don't
5: need.
6: You have to get there to do it.
5: Yeah, you got to make the effort.
6: Okay, now it's not, you don't even have to get up.
5: It is just so interesting. This generation has so much to contend with. And I think it's so important to say that it's never too early to start planning because there is no perfect time. It's
6: people that are in their 30s, and have children and are growing, they need to come in. We had someone that come in, they're making some pretty good money. He's 30-something, 125, 140 grand. He had 40, 50 grand in debt.
5: Wow.
6: So we had to redo his debt situation. We had to go ahead and go to a no-fee credit card so he stopped paying all those interest rates. Get that down. Get him to stop increasing the amount of money he's putting away for retirement. Then you can start investing for somebody. Mm-hmm. But right now, you know, they don't realize how much that's hurting them. You got to set up the budget. But you know what he didn't have? He didn't have life insurance. He's got 3 kids or 4 kids.
5: Oh, wow.
6: He had no life insurance. I said, the first thing you're buying is life insurance. Go get cheap life insurance, that $1 million for your family.
5: Especially because it's a lot cheaper.
6: And he's younger. Yeah, he was younger. Absolutely. I said, because you can't even live on the 100-some-odd thousand you're on now. What is your family going to do if you're not here?
5: Listen, these are conversations everybody needs to hear. And this is something to not be intimidated by, but to be excited by. Because if you're not on the right path to where you want to be to retirement, it's better to learn now, right? And so we know to get on there. And I think we got to take that intimidation and that fear factor off the table, because all this is really just educating yourself.
6: Education is the most important thing. We take the time to educate you until you understand it. You can ask 100 questions. We'll keep answering for you to understand. Because if you are comfortable and understand, then that's where the trust comes in. And when you have trust between an advisor and a client, then you can make everything work.
5: You know what? I love how you educate. We could all use it. And I hope that you have learned something, because I know I always do. 520-544-4909. Give us a call, and we hope to see you soon on the next Money Matters.
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14: This is Storm Tracker 4 Chief Meteorologist Matt Brode. On this Labor Day weekend, we are looking at mostly sunny skies. Not as hot, mid-90s, still a slight chance of an afternoon storm. We'll keep that at about 10%. I'm Storm Tracker 4 Chief Meteorologist Matt Brode on News 4 Tucson.
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24: Good morning, everyone. Welcome back to Money Matters with Dean Greenberg and featuring Jonathan Sebelia. When there's a will, there's a way. I'm Mel Greenberg. We're glad you're here this morning with us. Jonathan, how you doing this week?
25: Hello. How are you?
24: I'm good. Weathering this heat, but you know what? I wouldn't trade it for anything.
25: Well, it's only going to get cooler, right?
24: Well, and you know, everyone says, how can you stand the desert and in the summer? But wherever you live, if it's humid, you stay inside, air conditioning. Mm-hmm. So, I mean, I don't know what the difference is. I'll take our summer over the winters, cold winters.
25: Dry heat's better than humid heat, though.
24: It does make a difference.
25: Yeah, I remember,
24: it really does.
25: I remember when my wife got a job in Jacksonville, we took the 10 from Tucson to Jacksonville, and we were in the U-Haul. We stopped in Louisiana to fill up the tank, and my wife says, I'm going to get out and get something to eat. And she went out, and I was filling up the gas, and she came back, and she was crying. I go, what are you crying about? And she goes, I cannot handle this heat. What did I get myself into?
24: It's oppressive, to the humidity. Better for skin and hair, but it's awful. I'd rather have the dry heat.
25: Absolutely.
24: We spend money to have saunas, to take saunas at spas. Mm-hmm. We want the dry heat. Our bodies love it.
25: Yeah, so. Or just go to Walmart and grab some lotion. Just throw a thick lather on. That's what I do to stay, keep this young glow of mine.
24: Oh, okay. We digress. it was fascinating. A recent show, we talked about your beautiful new venture, Hawthorne, and kind of bridging the gap between AI and a live attorney. And I love that. And I wish you well for that. And I know you all out there are wishing him well. If you haven't already talked to him about it, you can always reach Jonathan at 602-880-3379. You've got some really fascinating topics you want to talk today. So let's get started.
25: A lot of issues, a lot of situations that have come up to me recently. They've been coming up all the time, but a lot more recently. One of the big things that I want people to focus in on, especially is if they just have a will and children under 18, is to make sure that will is reviewed, because sometimes we have situations where obviously a will, they say, well, it's not going to go through probate because everything has a beneficiary designation on it. Well, that's not always true. One, if you have kids under 18, you're going to have to go to probate because we have to appoint a guardian. And you can only do that through probate court. So who's going to be the new parent? So you need a court-appointed guardian. You could obviously decide who that'll be through your will. But now we have a kid that's 12 years old that now owns real estate or may have some large sums of 401ks or life insurance coming to them, and they're 12 years old.
24: Ill-equipped to deal with that.
25: Definitely not. And they can't sign a real estate contract. They can't agree onto that. And they have all this money coming to them. And, you know, I've discussed this with Greenberg Financial and how they handle it. And one of the ways that it's handled is through a conservatorship. And we don't like conservatorships. Why? Because they're expensive. And
24: why?
25: They're expensive because, well, one, the filing fees are much more expensive than an actual probate. The most recent guardianship I did was, you know, just the filing fees in itself was $1,000.
24: Why are they so expensive?
25: Because you got to file with the court the petition for the guardianship, but then they're going to have investigators, and with the investigator, the court appointed investigator, and then the person who's going to get the guardianship or who's going to get the conservatorship, they're going to need counsel as well. So there's going to be basically two attorneys on this, one looking for the conservatorship, and then one making sure the rights of the beneficiary is being protected.
24: Sure.
25: And so these are all court appointed. So now we have two attorneys on it. And then
24: so your expenses just skyrocketed.
25: It skyrocketed. And so once the conservatorship's in place and we've spent $10,000 possibly on just getting the conservatorship, now we have to have annual filings with the court.

0: building trust, the family trust, so, the trust that we all create.
1: Can you go into a little bit more detail about both of those?
0: Sure. So the testamentary trust is a trust that's created through a will. So testamentary basically means when I die, this trust comes to life. But it's created through the court, but it's at least a trust. And it's not supervised. It's just a trust that's created through a will. Okay, so if you have a long, if you have a will, it should say, well, if any of the beneficiaries are under 18 or any beneficiary under 25, we want a trust created. And this trust will be created for their benefit until they reach a certain age. And then when they reach a certain age, the assets will distribute to them. But that avoids this conservatorship that's going to be created. I think in my time doing probates and dealing with all this, I've probably seen it. Two or three of these testamentary trusts created. Now, luckily, we haven't had to do conservatorships, but a lot of my clients would say, I have young kids, and I want, if both me and my wife pass, or if I pass, I want to go to my kids, what's called by representation, that which basically means equal shares. And if they're under 18, we got to make sure that we have language in there, or if they do die before they're 18, there's going to be a conservatorship in place. And now the probate fees, the attorney fees, have went from a couple $1,000 to now, $10,000, $12,000, $13,000.
1: Oh my gosh.
0: Be very expensive.
1: Substantial difference.
0: So we want to make sure that this type of planning is in place in your wills. And I almost guarantee if you got it done by, as we discussed last week, ChatGPT, they very rarely, I think at all, do testamentary trusts.
1: And if they did, would you trust it?
0: And would you? Does it have the right language to create a
1: right,
0: trust?
1: Right, exactly.
0: Does it have the proper layout?
1: I mean, that goes back to what we talked about in that previous show, that you really can't just throw caution to the wind with AI and assume that. They are brilliant. They spit things out really quickly and beautifully. Not always accurately.
0: No. And if you went to an attorney, a lot of times, hey, I want a basic will. And if you use that term basic will, that's exactly what it is. It goes from you to the kids. No shrills, no fancy.
1: No fancy nuances, lights. Nothing.
0: Nothing.
1: ABC.
0: ABC, exactly. And it doesn't have that trust provision in there. And so if something did happen and one of your beneficiaries, whether down the line, happens to be under 18, well, that probate just turned pretty substantial, even when you thought there wasn't going to be a probate, because the custodian of your 401k or the custodian of your life insurance may require a beneficiary to have a conservatorship for them to distribute the assets. So it's always a good idea to consult an attorney, because you're probably not going to get that answer from chat or Claude or whatever AI right. model you're using. And it's probably a good idea to bring that up when you do speak with an attorney is, okay, I may have a beneficiary that's under 18. How do we protect from conservatorships? And they'll tell you if they don't know what you're talking about, then they're not estate planning and go to somebody else.
1: And they should tell you that as well. They should guide you down the hall.
0: But so that's a testamentary trust. Testamentary trust is one that's created upon your death, okay? Then there's the inter vivos, which I call inter vivos trust, or one that's created during your life, a trust that you create, your revocable trust, your living trust, and we create it now, we fund it, and it's automatically created, or it's automatically has that feature in it where we don't have to do a conservatorship. And even if there is an asset that happens to be outside, you forgot to put the life insurance in there, well, we just probate it, but that probate, we'll put it into the trust, because we prepare the will that attaches to that trust that makes sure that we don't have to do a conservatorship. I actually saw, and I don't know how prevalent this is, and I'm going to have to start asking some other attorneys if this is legitimate, but I actually saw a trust created with no pour-over provisions in a will. So what ended up happening is that the will conflicted with the terms of the trust, and they had to end up having the probate, and the people who weren't supposed to get the assets got the assets because they didn't make the trust the beneficiary of the will. Make sense?
1: Explain that a little deeper.
0: So the trust can only dictate what's inside of it.
1: Right. Right.
0: If you have an asset outside of it, a will is going to dictate what happens to it. And so if you have a pour-over will,

0: where the beneficiary of that will is the trust, then what happens to the asset outside the trust will go into the trust and then go according to terms of the will. There was people who have prepared wills that didn't make the trust the beneficiary, and it had somebody else as the beneficiaries of that will, and then they got the assets that were outside the trust, and it conflicted. Now, the person was dead, so we don't know what their state of mind was, why they created that, but that's a little unusual when you do create an estate plan. An estate plan should put all those assets into the trust, because one of the reasons you're doing a trust is to avoid probate. So obviously, there's something went wrong there, or maybe there was a will created after maybe there was that will wasn't the incorrect one. I wasn't the attorney on it, but that was the situation.
1: Right.
0: So with this testamentary trust, is what we want to do is make sure that we're guiding those assets to go to who they are. And if they happen to be under 18, that we're making sure that we're keeping all court situations out. Okay. And so, and it's not even just kids under 18. It's, you know, special needs.
2: Right.
0: Because if you have a child with special needs and they have SSI or SSDI, they're going to require some sort of mechanism to make sure that they still qualify for these governmental benefits and still have the benefit of your assets.
1: Well, let's talk a little bit more about that, the special needs issues, because it's going to be a very different situation.
0: Sure. So what happens with special needs, special needs is basically some sort of mental infirmary or physical disability where they're just not able to, they're going to need some support. They're going to need help. And the government does provide assistance for people like that. And that's what SSDI or SSI is. Okay. The goal is to make sure that, they can still qualify for the SSI or SSDI, and then they can still inherit your property, because if they do inherit your property directly, they'll be disqualified from SSDI and SSI, because the rules are basically, 50,000 foot view of what that means is you can't have over $2,000 in your bank account. And if the government catches wind that you're owed all this money, well, they're going to disqualify you, and they're going to make you bleed down all that money until you qualify again.
1: Right.
0: And then they'll come back and foot the bill. There are different mechanisms that we can do to do that. One of them is the supplemental needs trust that we create. So what happens is that when you pass away or you and your spouse pass away, that this supplemental needs trust is funded. Somebody manages it, pays their rent, buys them a TV, buys them their PlayStation. Man, I would love that if I had a trust that bought me PlayStations and gaming consoles, but I've actually had clients that do that. And the goal is for them to just keep on buying things, not pass them money directly. Then there's a situation where, there's a lot of kids who do have mental infirmaries, but they're living on their own and they're still qualifying for SSI and SSDI. So the special needs trust can pay for rent. But the problem there is that if the special needs trust is paying for rent, its SSI is going to lower and their monthly payments are going to be less. So what's the trick? Well, possibly paying an ABLE account, and we'll talk about that.
1: Okay.
0: An ABLE account, which is set up for these children, and then have the ABLE account pay the rent, and then they won't lose their SSI or they won't get it reduced. So
1: better.
0: It's a little trick. So an ABLE account is something that people can fund, and you could fund up to $20,000 a year, up to $100,000, I think, is the cap before SSI starts getting involved. And it's an account that this disabled child or disabled person can use and not be disqualified from receiving government benefits. And if you do have a child and you don't want to pay for an attorney, and I understand, I definitely look into ABLE accounts, give it a quick Google. And if you do have a disabled child, I'm pretty sure that, or somebody that is disabled, give it a quick Google. I'm sure you may already know about it, but look into it, because it's actually a great resource for that person. So
1: when you sit down with the family that needs to address this, what is your first course of action for them? What do they really need to educate themselves on and be aware of?
0: Well, the thing is, people who have children with disabilities tend to know a lot about it, and they know they come in with binders full of information that they've done research on, because
1: so they're their first advocate, which is so important.
0: Yeah, they've been living with this for a long time, mm-hmm. and there are great resources around Pima County that you can talk to, and they'll point you in the right direction, and they'll help you. There are programs that kids can get into and people can get into if they are disabled. I just met with a couple clients a couple weeks ago where Catalina Foothills, they have a great program, and their kids, their kids in 22 years old, but they have an extended high school program for him.
1: That's fantastic.
0: You know, and so, and that's great. And he's just going to stay in high school for a little bit longer, and then he's going to go to college. He's going to do Pima County. He's going to go to
1: that's
0: Pima
1: wonderful.
0: County.
1: Wonderful.
0: And he has, I forget exactly how what level he was, because there's different levels of autism, and there's different, you know, whether social or speech
1: right.
0: or what have you.
1: Right.
0: But he was to the point where, yes, he did an extended high school, and then after high school, he's going to be able to go to a two-year. There's awesome programs.
1: Fantastic.
0: And my goal is, I don't know, I don't necessarily just want to set up a trust for you, but I want to make sure that if you do have this circumstance, you have these kind of bases covered as well. And then you know the ins and outs.
1: And you're going to guide the parents in making those decisions.
0: I'll do the best I can.
1: Yeah.
0: Most of them know more than I do. Oh, that's really interesting. I didn't realize that Catalina Foothills had that.
1: Right.
0: You know, that's awesome. And
1: right.
0: now that's something that I have in my toolbox.
1: Exactly.
0: That I can tell somebody else.
1: Somebody
0: Why don't
1: else.
0: You look into this public,
1: mm-hmm.
0: public institution. So there are a lot of great resources out there. But one of the main things is what happened. Well, my role is to make sure that your kid will benefit from your estate.
1: Always.
0: And as we talked about in a previous program, well, what happens with 401ks, right?
1: Mm-hmm.
0: If you have a certain beneficiary, they can pull it out over 10 years. If they don't qualify, like a charitable organization,
1: mm-hmm.
0: or if it's an estate, they have to pull it out over 5 years, okay? There is an exception to children with special needs. If they qualify as a special needs and you put it through a special needs trust, they can extend that 401k their entire life, because they are qualified, but they're a beneficiary that's eligible for the lifetime stretch.
1: Really?
0: Out. Yes.
1: Wow.
0: Isn't that great?
1: That's fantastic.
0: And so let's say you have multiple children and you want one, you don't, there's a tax burden on the children. Obviously, if they pull it out over 10 years, or we can stretch it out over the disabled child's life, and they don't have to pay certain taxes up to a certain amount through their special needs trust. They get a little bit of a buffer as well on income that's generated through their trust.
1: So you have one special needs child. You have, let's say, three children total. So the other two, how do you break it down so that they aren't so impacted?
0: So we can basically, through the trust, point assets a certain way. We could say, the retirement assets will go over here, and you know, we want Bobby, Sue, and Jill to get the home.
1: Bobby Sue.
0: I keep dating myself.
1: I know. The names you come up with.
0: Well, what was Sally Smith last week? So Bobby Sue.
1: Okay.
0: So those are avenues that we can take, and we can make sure. I would say a lot of my clients, they want the majority of the assets go to the special needs child, and then the atypical children, they get maybe a lesser amount, because they're going to be income producing children,
1: mm-hmm.
0: and they're going to be able to, you know, they won't need the support.
1: Right, and they want to know that child who does need that support is going to get it.
0: Right.
1: Handily through their life.
0: And what also happens with the supplemental needs trust is that, you know, let's say the child doesn't ever marry. Well, we can set up beneficiaries, and they could be the other children, or they could be the grandkids of the other children, you know, and that's something that we can do if they don't ever have their own kids. And a lot of times they're not going to.
1: Yeah
0: exactly. Mm-hmm. And so, and what another great thing about setting up this type of trust is Medicaid repayment.
1: And what is that exactly?
0: So there are people who come to me and they want what's called a first party trust. And a first party special needs trust. And with a first party special needs trust is one that's set up during their lives. Okay. And when it's set up during their lives, it is funded immediately. or and so what ends up happening is if the child comes into a certain amount of money and then they need to fund this first party special needs trust, and then they eventually pass away, Medicaid will ask for reimbursement for the amounts they have spent.
1: Oh.
0: But if it's third party through a regular revocable trust and it goes to the child and they spend down and they use $50,000 of Medicaid spending through their lives, and then they have $1 million in there and they only dwindle down the million to maybe $900,000. Well, the $900,000 is going to go to the other children if that's who the final beneficiaries are going to be. They don't have to pay back the $50,000 to Medicaid. But if it's set up as a first party special needs trust, Medicaid may ask for some of their money back. Ugly, right?
1: No, they no. can't have it. They don't get that.
0: So, and so that's why it's always a good idea to set it up through your trust.
1: Right.
0: And there are some avenues that we can take. I have one client, they're a potential client, but I had to refer them to New Mexico because it happened in New Mexico. So what ended up happening is the child got into a car accident. Now they have a major brain injury and they got a settlement, and they could still benefit from that, but they're going to be on SSI. So we had to get a court order to fund this
1: up
0: a third party special needs trust for the child, so they can benefit from the assets, still qualify for SSI.
1: Right.
0: And then
1: so you have to jump through hoops.
0: Lots of hoops. But that's a special circumstance that we can manipulate the legal system so they can benefit and still qualify for Medicaid. There are a lot of people who are probably listening to this right now, maybe not yourself, but autism and children with disabilities, or even family members with disabilities, if they who should qualify or can qualify or will come into assets. And it's a good idea to have these types of things in place if you haven't thought about them before.
1: And that comes back to what we spoke of previously, knowing the questions to ask. And even if you are, as you said, you know, so many parents are so well informed about their child's opportunities and what's available to them, they still may not know the questions to ask in this arena. Mm-hmm. And it's very important that they speak to an attorney, a tax attorney such as yourself, an estate planner, or, you know, and not go online and just throw caution to the wind.
0: Well, there you go. It's one of those things. There's probably a lot of people who heard that about the stretch out rule, and those are questions they never thought to ask.
1: Mm-hmm.
0: And I definitely don't recommend to do your trust through AI and say, hey, by the way, I have a special needs child and I'm going to fund it with a 401k, because that language is going to be wrong, because you need special language in there for it to see through and for it to go down to that child. So it's always a good idea to always consult an attorney. Special needs children, 100% of the time, please don't do it on your own. Whether you come to Edward Law Firm or whether you go to another law firm, please speak to an attorney just so you know what your rights and what can be done to protect you and your children. Because the last thing we need is for an attorney to make an extra $10,000 for a conservatorship, when you could have paid somebody a fraction of that to avoid that.
1: Right.
0: So
1: I think that it's important that you be aware, everyone out there listening, and I'm sure that, and that's why you're listening, which is awesome, of what your needs are. And I think what I get most from you is to know the questions I don't know to ask.
0: I mean, you learned today, we were talking beforehand, you said, what are we going to talk about today? I said, special needs planning. Well, I don't know anything about it.
1: Yeah.
0: Okay, ask the questions you don't know, because everybody listening is probably asking the same thing.
1: The same question. And so they get government assistance. What are the benchmarks for how much they get?
0: So you cannot have more than $2,000 in your bank account. And if you exceed that, you will lose your SSI. And they're monitoring it. And when it comes, so what Medicaid is and these types of programs is they're hybrid. They're federal and they're state-funded programs. And so what happens is they will review your document. And if it's not correct, it will not qualify as a supplemental needs trust. And then it will be distributable to their estate.
1: So can you apply for, can you get state funding and federal funding?
0: That's what. So what happens is state will fund it, and the federal government will supplement it.
1: Okay.
0: And so it's a hybrid funding.
1: Got it.
0: And so different states have different programs. Arizona's is pretty good. Most states are pretty good, but when it comes to those types of funding, Medicaid is a hybrid, and it's just how much the federal government's going to supplement on it.
1: So you're not taking care of this up front. You're not learning the questions to ask, doing the research, speaking to your attorneys. You could essentially, you know, it could be gone. Mm-hmm. You could go down the wrong road, end up with the wrong documents, think you have everything in line, and your child, you're gone. Your child ends up, or someone for them, advocating for them, ends up trying to fight the battle that you could have perhaps circumvented.
0: What if, and here's another one, what if there's child support? Child support is includable in that $2,000. So how do we alleviate that? And that is one of the strategies that we will deal with, because if the child is receiving child support, then that will affect their SSI and SSDI. And the goal is eventually to get off SSI and to move up to SSDI, because you do get more money through SSDI.
1: And what is that journey?
0: So as they get older, then they can qualify for SSDI. They just have to meet certain benchmarks. And so the goal is to eventually get off SSI and get to SSDI, because there's more monthly payments.
1: Okay.
0: And so those are things that we need to sit down and talk about. Is there child support payments? How do we deal with that? Is that going to make my child get disqualified? What assets do we have? How do we want to give it to them? What happens if they don't need the SSDI? Then we can set up a trust where, well, they're good kids, but I still don't think that they're going to be able to manage their assets. So we can still set up another trust, and we could have a break glass in case of emergency provision. So if they do end up qualifying for SSI or they'll need it, we can implement the supplemental needs trust. But if they're not receiving SSI, but we don't think they're going to be very good with money, we can just have another trust set up that provides for the needs based.
1: All right. Wow. This has been so informative, and I know everyone out there listening appreciates it and appreciates you taking your time and spending it with us every week. Thank you so much, Jonathan.
0: Very, very, very welcome. Thank you, guys.
1: Appreciate it. Take care, everybody. See you next time.
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0: strikes on Iran. I'm Daria Albinger. Fox News. CENTCOM says the U.S. took aim at Iranian oil tankers after Iran struck Navy warships. Fox's Alex Hogan is at the White
1: House. They did, in fact, fire upon these new Iranian crude oil tankers after the IRGC fired at two Navy warships. And a U.S. official telling Fox in reaction to all of this, quote, the IRGC can't build more tankers, and the tankers are the heart of their economy. They know it, and it puts them in a tougher decision. So all of this escalation comes as just this week we heard the vice president say that he does not see this conflict as a war. President Trump, when he was asked about this, he said this.
2: Call it a military conflict because it's small potatoes for us. It's not a big thing.
1: Swift backlash to those words. Chuck Schumer writing online, quote, tell that to the families of the 18 troops we've lost and the hundreds of wounded service members and the Americans suffering every single day for record high prices.
0: Diesel hit $5.85 on Friday. A status hearing at the end of the month could determine if Lindsay Clancy will be retried in the murders of her three children.
3: Plymouth County District Attorney Timothy Cruz says Lindsay Clancy's case isn't about health care.
4: Children were murdered, and it's our job to seek justice.
3: Noting he'll decide whether to retry the case, defense attorney Kevin Reddington.
5: I don't know if we will ever be able to get jurors that aren't aware of this case anywhere.
3: A judge declaring a mistrial Friday after jurors were unable to reach a verdict. Prosecutors argued Clancy intentionally killed her three young children in 2023. The 36-year-old admits to strangling them, but pleaded not guilty to murder charges with the defense, maintaining she shouldn't be held criminally liable because she had postpartum psychosis. Kristen Goodwin, Fox News.
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8: Thank you so much. Welcome to Premier Retirement with Jeff Fogan, the radio show that gives you the straight talk and honest answers you need to help you reach your wealth management and retirement goals through smart investing and careful planning. On today's show, we're going to be talking about the fact that the retirement economy has changed, higher rates, inflation, oil, and market uncertainty. What should retirees do now? We'll also answer listener questions, and then finally, why now may be the time for an annuity checkup. My name's Jeff Shade. As always, I'm just here to ask the questions for you. But the words of wisdom and solid advice, they come from the other Jeff in this radio program. It's Jeff Fogan, founder and president of Premier Retirement Planning and Wealth Management. Hey, Jeff, how you doing today?
9: I'm doing great. How are you?
8: I'm doing fantastic. Thank you. I hope everybody else having a great weekend here. It is Labor Day weekend, and we certainly do appreciate the fact you included us into your weekend plans. Jeff, we've got quite a bit happening in the economy as we wrapped up August this past week. Oil is back around $90 a barrel. Inflation is still running hotter than the Fed would like it to be. Interest rates and Treasury yields have moved higher. And now there's renewed discussion about whether the Federal Reserve may have to keep rates higher or even consider another increase. At the same time, you've got millions of people who are either retired or within 5 or 10 years of retirement trying to figure out what all these headlines mean for their money. Because if I'm 42, I've got decades to ride through economic cycles. But if I'm 62 and planning to retire at 67, I don't necessarily have that luxury. So let's spend some time today looking at the economy through the eyes of a retiree. Everything happening right now, what's the biggest economic story that you're watching from a retirement planning standpoint?
9: Well, interest rates are a big part of it. They dictate a lot of things. High interest rates are not very friendly to the tech market, especially when big tech is borrowing so much money for infrastructure, for the data centers, and for overpaying for the supply issues on chips and things like that. So they're borrowing tons of money. I think the capital expenditure outlays are huge. We're looking at trillions of dollars, getting close to trillions of dollars with some of the big companies now. And when you've got that kind of expenditures, you've got to make the return on investment. And when you're spending 7% on interest or 10% on interest instead of 2 or 3 or 1 or 2, then that cuts into the profit line. It makes things more expensive and it continues to create inflation on those tech products, which might make them harder to reach their goals from the standpoint of development. But, you know, it also puts a lot of pressure on their earnings, which may be pretty tough on the stock market. So things that have been doing very well, I think they're very overvalued now. And I think a lot of the hype on the AI business in the tech world has really overvalued the stock market, just like it did in the dot-com bubble, just like it did in the housing bubble. Everybody was just in such a frenzy of buying anything that sounded like it was moving the right direction. And then all of a sudden, we find out that it's a bubble and it pops and we have a big crash. So I think we're kind of heading that direction. We have already been heading that direction for quite some time. And I don't know how long they can put it off. The problem is they can't continue to print money at these higher interest rates. And the only way that we can curb the inflation, which is because of all the money printed in the last 20 years, especially in the last 5 or 10, we've got an inflation problem. So here's the catch 22. I think from a retiree standpoint, I find that retirees don't have as big a problem with inflation as younger people do. I think it's going to have a bigger toll on the middle class, younger generations trying to raise families, trying to borrow money for cars and houses and things like that, that the higher interest rates are going to hurt. Feeding a family of 4 or 5 is a lot harder than growing children, going out and buying stuff for school and sports and all the things that you do. The inflation is harder hit to that generation than it is, I think, to the retiree who only has to feed 2 people, doesn't travel as much, probably already has a house paid for, isn't looking to buy a new one, isn't looking to borrow money if they do. Quite frankly, the antidote to, you know, inflationary pressures is higher interest rates, which means that a retiree can now invest in things like CDs, well, not so much CDs anymore for some reason, even though interest rates are higher, CDs don't pay as well as they used to. Bonds do, but you know, I'm a little worried about bonds in the face of higher interest rates. The actual prices go down. However, if the interest rates peak out in the next year or two, let's say, and then the interest rates start going down, then the bond market's going to be strong. The annuity market that is supported by bonds is going to be super strong. Right now, it is super strong. You can lock in better returns, guaranteed returns and guaranteed income for the next 20 or 30 years or more by taking advantage of these high interest rates, which are really just the remedy for all the inflation we've seen. So from a standpoint of, it's kind of a catch 22, when retirees say, oh my gosh, inflation, is my money going to last? Is it going to keep up with inflation? Well, now it's easier to keep up with inflation just by parking your money in safe places with higher interest rates. I mean, we're getting really good caps and returns on our annuities that if you look at where the caps are, they'll probably average better than 5 for the long haul with no risk. I mean, you know, if you think of the 4% rule that says because of volatility, you can't take more than 4% out of a stock market that averages 10% over the years, and a bond market that averages around 5 over the long haul over decades, but you're going to take 4 out of it, underscores that anything that's volatile is not a very appropriate asset class for income in retirement. The annuities that were built for that, fixed income securities that were built for that, are a better play now than they have been in a long, long time. It used to be that we had to just say, how much money do you want to park? We'll make the best we can, and we can't afford to lose money on some of this. Let's take a low interest rate and let's take some risk and try to make the upside on the rest. And I think although we've done well on our risk money the last few years, most people have, if they're willing to stay in it and deal with some of the stress and the roller coaster ride that the market dishes out. But now we're at a high point where the market is super risky. Over the last few months, it looks like the market's stalling out and it looks like it might be topping out. There's a lot of manipulation going on. There's a lot of weird things going on in the market where the market makers just setting prices, trying to sucker people in or out of stocks. And I think that's just kind of the end run on a bull market. So the cool thing is it's a great time to take profits, count your many blessings for the last few years, lock in those profits, lock it in a place that's principal protected that doesn't go down in the next market crash, because we know we're going to have one. They always come. History says it will. I don't know when. I wish I had a crystal ball. I could tell you, you know, what was the best date to sell. But Warren Buffett's been raising cash for a few years now. Dalio's raising cash. Druckenmiller's sounding his alarm bells as far as, you know, how much you want to be in the market. And these guys are all billionaires and managing hundreds of billions of dollars or billions of dollars personally, or even over $1 trillion. Look at Buffett. Although we haven't been quite as conservative as Buffett from the standpoint of our 40% in cash. However, most of our clients have way more than 40%, not sitting in cash doing nothing like Buffett is, but sitting in index annuities that are still taking advantage of the upside of the market while they don't have any risk on the downside. And I think Buffett ought to expand his horizons, quite frankly, even though he's an old guy and he's really good at the market and he likes to buy and hold and just mass wealth over the long haul. He's not much in the way of income planning for the regular person. He's not much in the way of protecting assets other than just raising some cash so we can buy low when the market corrects again. I think that's a great strategy for some money for those people that have enough to feel comfortable risking and waiting and to deal with. But as money managers, we're also a little bit more cash heavy for most of our clients than we would normally be in a more predictable market that actually has some fundamentals. Right now, there aren't really any fundamentals running this market. It's weird because a stock that has a really good price earnings ratio of like 10 or 12, which is really low in today's market, doesn't seem to get any action or attraction. You've got companies that are losing more dollars a share than this share price in some cases. And somehow the people or institutions are buying them, or they're getting hyped as to why they might be a future income generator and actually be a profitable company someday. And those companies are sometimes getting a lot of the play. It's weird when you see stocks go up 20 and 30%. Shoot, one of them went down 50% just on earnings that were slightly below expectation. They're still earning money. They're still profitable. The stock goes down 50% and it was already fairly valued. So now what? How does a stock go down 50% in one day? Not because the company's going out of business or filing bankruptcy or having some bad news or getting sued. It's just because the market just happened to do it. So the market sets a price 50% of what the price was yesterday, and everybody gets scared, sells it out. And some market maker like Merrill Lynch or Bank of America goes and buys it for 50 cents on the dollar, goes, ha ha, thanks suckers. You know, we're just made some money. And then you've got other companies that are going up and down 20 and 30%. That's like an entire year's worth of growth on a good stock, yet we're getting that sometimes in a day. So we're kind of seeing the end of this hyped market. It's so irrational that people like Buffett and every other smart money manager is raising cash. You know, we're not that much into like, oh my gosh, we got to raise cash because we've got everything at risk. We've always been smart about our plans by helping people get the best rate of return they can on their safe money, protect 2/3 of it on average is probably about what our clients have protected. That can protect and guarantee income, still get a little bit of growth when the market's good. And when the market's not bad, we're not losing our money. We still have our income intact. So from the standpoint of inflation, back to the original question, and interest rates are a big deal. If you can get fixed interest rates that can lock in good income for the rest of your life, that's going to be great when interest rates eventually go down. And I think they eventually will. But right now we have to fix inflation, and it's going to take higher interest to do that. Meantime, let's invest at higher interest, take some of the profits out of the market, which is probably going to correct or even crash, probably be a global recession eventually because everything's been hyped around the world. It's not just here in America, but even though our market is probably overvalued more than any other market, most other countries and exchanges are a little bit more rational, a little bit more valued, close to, you know, based on their actual growth, not just based on hype of what might happen. There's a lot of shenanigans going on with how the books are kept, how profits are reported. And I think it can only hold out so long before this, I guess it's kind of like a bookkeeping Ponzi scheme where you kick expenses down the road and pretend like you don't have expenses. You're going to have to finally declare those as expenses eventually. In the meantime, they're declaring returns and income on things that used to not be able to be called income, like paper gains on trading stocks of other companies. You can buy each other's companies up, drive them up through the roof, make the stock market look like it's great. And then you call it profits, even though you may or may not have that stock, and those stocks may correct 50% by next year. Then what? You have to declare them as a loss. There's going to be some fallout. There's going to be some shakeout. There's going to be some correction just from the standpoint of, I think there's going to be some accountability eventually with the accounting, the way earnings are presented. I think there's going to be a fundamental question eventually as to why are we buying the stock? Is it just a bet? Is it just a roll of the dice like a casino, like Warren Buffett says the market's become? And that's why he doesn't want to participate in it, and why he's heading towards 50% of his entire $1 trillion plus portfolio in cash, because he just doesn't believe that there's anything fundamentally worth buying right now except holding on to some of the things that he's had for a while. We're kind of in that same boat. The fortunate part that makes me sleep at night is we're not risking anybody's entire retirement portfolio. They've got enough in safety to keep sure that their income is met, that their checks keep coming in the mail, regardless of what happens in the market. Although we're going to be careful. We're watching it on a daily basis. The same investments that my clients have are the ones I own. And so I'm watching them every day because I watch my own money. If the market starts selling off, we're raising cash and we're going to stay off the train for a little while, make sure it doesn't crash, at least while we're on it. Again, inflation, a big deal. Interest rates are a way to combat it. Interest rates are a good thing to take advantage of when they're high, to lock in high interest rates for the long haul. So there's a little bit of worry that you ought to be concerned about, especially if you have a lot of risk, because I think the interest rates are going to cause that to fizzle out a lot sooner than if the interest rates were low. But you can take advantage of moving risk off the table and moving it into higher interest rate returns for not just the next couple of years like a CD, but for the long haul, you can lock in good rates right now and keep them for the rest of your life if you want.
8: 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Again, it's just a casual conversation with no cost and no obligation. It's 520-780-9059. Jeff, let's move to oil because this is one of those economic stories that people understand immediately. When oil approaches $90 a barrel, why should somebody who's retired here in Tucson or Southern Arizona really care?
9: I mean, that's a big question because it affects gas. It affects prices of everything that's transported. You know, it's an asset class. Money will gravitate toward that and out of other things when the oil gets strong. Thing is with oil is it's kind of manipulated based on whatever comes out of the White House or what the news presents or whether or not they decide to drop bombs on Iran or not that weekend. So it's a fairly volatile asset, but oil's a big deal to the economy. It is really one of the drivers. It's probably the price of oil is probably just as important as the price of borrowing money. In other words, the interest rates that we just talked about. So, you know, if oil goes up, typically that creates inflation. It creates hardship. If oil goes down, things can get cheaper. They don't always get cheaper because I think greedy corporate America and oil companies love to pretend they have to charge more for things when they can claim that there's a crisis. So I think there's a little bit of that going on. It's funny because Trump even called the gas companies and the oil companies out on that a month or two ago. But I think it's funny because Trump's the one that's manipulating the oil market by dealing with Iran and how he deals with Iran and the stuff he says on the news every so often. So I think he and his friends are probably taking advantage of options and futures and things like that on the oil market based on all the things that are happening. Unfortunately, we don't get that news. I guess you can now. I heard that he's got a thing going on his Truth Social or whatever it is that for $100,000 a month, you can get timely information. You can be on the front end of those oil trades. Unfortunately, I think we're just probably not going to take advantage of that insider trading opportunity. But bottom line is, I kind of say that part tongue in cheek, but you know, oil is a big deal. And if you watch the market, yeah, I kind of understand why the oil companies have to protect themselves from higher future oil. Some of the things that have happened recently is the deals with Venezuela. And I think maybe part of that invasion was to get access to Venezuela if we were to go to war with Iran and end up blowing up some of their oil infrastructure and weren't able to get that to market. Venezuela is going to, their economy is going to improve greatly if we can help them sell some of that oil and replace some of the Iranian oil. I think, you know, it might be a better thing for the whole world that that all went down. But, you know, it's going to take those extra markets, oil markets, oil supplies around the world, not just in Iran, the Middle East, but in Venezuela and other countries so that we can keep the price of oil at a reasonable level so that all the areas of inflation don't affect us as, you know, our clients that are retired, families that are getting ready to retire, and your children who hope to retire someday and may not be able to because things may cost too much. And it could be driven largely by price of oil, supply and demand, and what happens in the Middle East with this war in Iran. Iran's a big country. I don't think people probably realize how big a supply of oil that they provide. 20% of, I think, the world's supply of oil comes out of there, or at least through the Strait of Hormuz. I don't know how much is sold from Iran, but I know it's a huge number. Iran's not a small little country like Israel or some of those other tiny countries. They're huge landmass-wise and population-wise. So it's a significant thing to have to replace if we're going to keep at it with Iran. But again, you know, you can make a little bit of money on oil if you can hold positions while they're going up and make sure that you're not riding that roller coaster and ride it down too far. But the oil's at a level where it's a little pricey right now, but it seems like the momentum's heading up currently, which is not really good from this inflation standpoint. And probably the ripple effect of that will probably mean that this month and next month, we may see some Fed rate hikes or at least more of a hawkish approach to interest rates and even some forward guidance that looks more hawkish than dovish. And hawkish means mean, bad, higher interest rates, and dovish means a softer approach. So, you know, I think our new Fed chair is not afraid to raise interest rates. He's going to do the right thing regardless for the economy. I don't think he's going to be as politically motivated for or against whoever's in the White House. It seems like he's not, but you never know. They're not supposed to be tied to the White House or a political agenda, but sometimes I think they're, I don't know if they're somehow just take a side or kind of lean one way or the other, or if they're somehow coerced in the back room to do certain things. But the Fed needs to do what the Fed needs to do, and that is keep our economy rolling by controlling interest rates, but also controlling inflation. And to balance both is a hard job, and I do not envy any of our Fed chairmen, clear back there, Bernanke and Greenspan and everybody in between, and to Warsh now and Powell. they've got a hard job, and I think it's a thankless job, and I'm sure they're underpaid, and I have no idea why they would even take that job other than the fact that they like to get their name on TV or something. I don't know. That's a tough job. I'm glad somebody's willing to do it, and I hope they do a good job, and I hope we can get inflation under control, and I hope in the meantime we can take advantage of some of these higher interest rates, lock in some good principal protected accounts between now and the time people need it through retirement for the next few decades. So again, there's always something in the economy that's going on that we can take advantage of. It used to be just really low interest rates and better chance to make money in the market. Also low inflation, so you can pretty much gauge your expenses and live on a little bit more defined budget back in the day a few years ago. But now we have opportunities to move some of the assets, the old assets that weren't paying a high rate of return, into new ones that do, to lock in higher interest rates, maybe take some of that risk off the table, and to realize that although there might be inflation, if we've already paid off our house, that's not going to bother us. If we just have to worry about maybe food and gas and utilities, but those are a lot easier to manage if they're a small part of your total budget than it would be if you had all kinds of debt, but you still had to buy new things, you were still in the purchase and growth mode rather than the retirement coast mode.
8: Jeff, currently inflation is running around 3.4%. We constantly hear about the Fed Reserve's 2% inflation target, but what if inflation doesn't cooperate? What if somebody retires and we go through a prolonged period where inflation is 3%, 4%, or possibly even higher?
9: Well, if you're making at least that on interest accounts that are principal protected or even have a chance to make more money, at least you're keeping ahead of it. If you're spending your money down because you're spending principal and interest, you have to take a good look at that. Are your expenses going to get higher as you grow older? What I found is the numbers that you just said don't scare me. It's the numbers like 8 and 9% that scare me, especially if it's going to be over a period of a few years, because 8 and 9% added up over 3 or 4 years could be 20 or 30%. Everything's higher. But again, keep in mind, what are the discretionary expenses that are affected by inflation once you're retired? Do you have everything else paid off? Are you still going to be buying a lot of new cars, a lot of new things other than food and a little bit of travel? Travel will probably be a little bit more expensive. Maybe you just tone it down a little bit. Or what you do is you build into your plan enough buffer so that that can happen. What I've also found, and this is just from a practical standpoint, and it doesn't really compute on any retirement planning software or some of the programs out there, because they just assume you're going to keep spending more and more as you get older and needing to beat inflation as you get older. But I found in the real world, after doing this for 40 years, helping people retire and stay retired, people do not spend as much in their 70s, 80s, and 90s as they do in their 60s. In fact, it goes down. Often you'll see somebody's assets grow in their 80s and 90s because they're just not doing all the travel and the stuff that typically costs that extra discretionary money that is affected by inflation. So for the long haul, if you can make ends meet now and still have a little bit of a buffer, I don't think a 3 to 4% increase is going to bug many people, because I think they're going to slow down at about that rate over the next few decades until the time comes when you either have to move or feel like you need to move to a retirement community or an assisted living facility, heaven forbid, a nursing home. And we should have, based on your plan, should have a plan where those assets can be converted to cover those costs. It could be the equity in your home. It could be just a little buffer account that you put away a long time ago. Maybe it's your HSA that's worth $30,000 now, but in 30 years from now, when you might need it for a nursing home, it could be worth $400,000 because you never touched it and you saved it for that. I don't believe necessarily in the pay-as-you-go long-term care plans, because they change the rates and they end up getting so expensive. And if you don't use it, you're just throwing that money away. I like LIRPs, life insurance retirement plans. I like what I call asset-based long-term care, which is you put money in an account that's set aside for long-term care. If you need long-term care, you double your money. If you die, you double your money. And if you don't use it and you just want it back before you end up getting to either of those stages, you can actually get your money back. So there are ways to keep your assets fluid and available to you, given certain situations, and they're flexible enough to leave alone, not cause a tax burden, and be there for you for those unexpected expenses down the road. But between those big final expenses that we have to prepare for in retirement, unfortunately, we have to think about them and do something about them. Most people kind of have a natural plan if they own a house. That's usually how we deal with it. But again, you have to make those assets, the other assets, last, especially if your only other income is a Social Security paycheck. You know, how do you make the assets that you have saved a lifetime to earn and set aside for a retirement, perhaps as long or longer than the years you worked? You've got to make sure that you're not in volatile assets, that you're not in something that could crash and lose a lot of money or scare you out of the market. So we have to be prudent and very smart about how we allocate those assets and how we make sure that that income need is being met and that there's a buffer for those potential inflationary years. I haven't really seen enough inflationary years over the last 40 years that I've been helping people retire and stay retired that have derailed plans from a standpoint of inflation if we set the plan up right. The only thing that might derail it is if somebody just decides to spend too much. They might call it inflation, but typically, you know, if you have a certain amount of money and you just want to spend all of it, if you want to buy golf club memberships and RVs and things that weren't in your plan when you retired, hopefully you did really well in the market the last couple of years to make up the difference. Or you realize that when you're 80, you're not going to be able to do all those fun things. And if you're okay with that, then spend the money. But again, that's why we do a long-term plan for decades. We can see how those, what if I spend this much on X, is going to affect my income for those final decades of retirement. And will I have enough? And what if there's inflation? Will I be able to keep up if inflation only affects me on food and travel? But if I'm not going to travel, then it only affects me on food. Maybe utilities. Maybe I got my own solar system and I don't pay utilities or very little for that. Maybe you've got things so set up that inflation is not even going to be a factor. That would be a great plan. But for many people, inflation is a factor and we build a buffer in there. And we always tell you that just because we think the plan will allow you to live on $15,000 a month, it doesn't mean you have to spend $15,000 a month. Maybe you spend $12,000 and use that other $3,000 a month for those whatever expenses, or you invest it for those rainy days, or you invest it so you can use it during those years when something goes up in price that you couldn't afford otherwise, but at least you have that extra savings in hand to accommodate those what-if expenses in the face of inflation.
8: Once again, Jeff, this is a great conversation. 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Shelley will call you back during the week and set up that casual conversation with Jeff. You can also find out more about us online at premret.com. Time for a break, Jeff. When we come back here on Premier Retirement, we'll be answering listener questions, and then later on, we'll talk about whether your annuity is really doing all that it could when our show continues here on 790 KNST, Tucson's most stimulating talk.
10: U.S. forces struck 3 Iranian oil tankers today after Iran launched missiles toward 2 U.S. Navy warships. U.S. Central Command said no American personnel were injured after a U.S. aircraft carrier and a guided missile destroyer evaded multiple attacks by Iran's Revolutionary Guard. According to CENTCOM, U.S. forces retaliated by disabling 2 crude oil carriers near the Strait of Hormuz and destroying a 3rd vessel near the Gulf of Oman. U.S. envoys Steve Witkoff and Jared Kushner arrived in Moscow today to begin a push to restart stalled peace negotiations. After meeting with Russian President Putin, the envoys are expected to travel to Kyiv to meet with Ukrainian President Zelensky. Details of the weekend peace talks have not yet been disclosed, but a Kremlin spokesman said today that Putin has ordered a 72-hour pause in attacks on Ukraine's capital during the talks. And parts of the Midwest and Mid-Atlantic will be drenched by severe storms over this Labor Day weekend. I'm Lisa Carton.
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27: This is Storm Tracker 4 Chief Meteorologist Matt Broad. On this Labor Day weekend, we are looking at mostly sunny skies. Not as hot, mid-90s, still a slight chance of an afternoon storm. We'll keep that at about 10%. I'm Storm Tracker 4 Chief Meteorologist Matt Broad on News 4 Tucson.
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8: 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It's 520-780-9059. 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All right, Jeff, time for listener questions. We'll start it off with Kenneth in Oro Valley. And Ken says, I have about $150,000 that I don't need anytime soon, at least 5 years. Where would be the best place to put this money? Mutual fund, jumbo CD? I want reasonable safety, but I also want some growth.
9: Well, I'll tell you right now, you can get for 5 years, you can lock in almost a 6% rate of return on a CD type of annuity, tax deferred the whole way too. So that might be compounded interest that between 5 and 6% with good reputable companies. I haven't seen those rates that I can even remember on a what we call a MYGA, multi-year guaranteed annuity. Much better than CDs, much safer than CDs. I know bank people think, oh, but banks are safe because they have FDIC, but banks actually loan out all your money and don't really have it, and they would have to rely on FDIC to print some money for you if a bank ever got in trouble. Insurance companies, on the other hand, have your money. They have a surplus. They have a required legal reserve they have to keep. There's backup plans and extra surpluses and insurance behind it. triple, quadruple insurance compared to a bank, in my opinion, because they actually have your assets. They're not loaning it out to a whole bunch of consumers that may or may not pay their car off or their house off or pay back the debt so that your money's sitting there when you need it. So in my opinion, a much safer way to play the short-term hold game. Now, I think there's going to be some volatility in the market. I can't imagine it not happening within the next 5 years, maybe even within the next 5 weeks or 5 months. I don't know, but I've been expecting it for a while. Most smart money managers like Buffett and other people that I mentioned earlier in the show, you know, also expect it. But what are they doing? They're sitting in cash, not making any interest. But if you know you're going to wait at least 5 years and not just waiting for the market to crash so you can jump in, that might be an option for you for the 5 years. If you know it's not going to be, say, maybe you think you'll only need a part of it in 5 years. We have some annuities that have indexes that have been going up double digits, like over 10% the last couple of years, that you could get into and even get a bonus on the annuity just for putting your money in there. But it's probably a 10-year contract. Here's the cool thing. Say at least 5 years, but what if you knew that in 5 years you could get at least 30% of your money back at one time or up to 50% of your money back over the next 5 years if you needed it as you went? For that reason, I would like an index principal protected annuity that can still make money if the market remains hot for a while and it's defied gravity for a few years, in my opinion. It honestly has

0: better than that over the next 5 years. If there's a correction like we had in 2000 or in 08, there was a 7-year recovery period before the market got back. If you talk about the S&P 500, the Dow, was 7 years before the market got back to where it was before. Now, just based on the speed of the market and how quick government prints money, that might not last 7 years, but I could see that you could still have a flat 5 years. Shoot, in the 2000 to 2010 range, we had a flat 10-year period. So I think if you're trying to be conservative, still make money, I think those are the two options, either a guaranteed fixed rate over 5% for that 5-year period, if you know you're not going to touch that money for a while, and consider something that might have partial liquidity, but makes more in a very similar structure from the standpoint of principal guarantee, insurance-backed products. I know Wall Street companies that, you know, some of them are on TV, they call themselves fiduciaries, and all they deal is stocks and bonds, and they think that they build custom plans for everybody. And the funny thing is if you talk to your guy at the custom plan place, they go, oh, you know, you're doing great. This is what I have my mother, my brother, and your uncle's in. Well, that's because that's all they really offer is the same thing. So if you want a risk market, stay in the market, but beware, it's going to be volatile. If you want something safe, then consider a bank, which doesn't pay you a whole lot of interest because they're too busy trading stocks and making their money in the market. You probably have to go to the insurance companies because they're not only safe, but they're also trying to make more than a competitive interest on your money. And if they do so, they're going to keep in the good graces with you, and you'll allow them to continue to make a little margin on the money that you let them invest for you. And they invest safely and they guarantee it besides that. So don't close your eyes to alternatives outside of Wall Street or outside of banks. We use insurance companies to protect assets, and our clients who use them are very happy.
1: Ken, very good question. Thanks for listening to us in Oro Valley. And again, if you'd like to continue this conversation with Jeff, call 520-780-9059. We're waiting for your call. Okay, Nick is listening to us in Catalina Foothills, Jeff, and Nick says, my wife and I plan to retire in 2030. We have about $800,000 combined in our 401ks and nearly all of it invested in S&P 500 type funds. That's worked well, but now that retirement is getting closer, we're concerned about sequence of return risk. We've looked at target date funds, but historically, they don't seem to have performed as well. Should we move some or all of our money into a target date fund, or is there a better way to reduce risk as we approach retirement?
0: Well, I agree with you. Those target date funds are typically less than a comparable return. If you were to buy a really good, well-managed bond fund and a stock mutual fund from a seasoned manager, the combination of a 60 bond and 40 stock, or a 60 stock and 40 bond portfolio, depending on the time frame that you want to wait for retirement, yeah, you probably do better. Those target date funds seem to be kind of watered down, anemic. Maybe they have layers of fees inside them. I know that the people who manage target date funds are not managers you've heard of or have actually managed a mutual fund that anybody knows about generally. They're kind of, I don't know if they're just built on an algorithm, or that's where they let their brand new managers that they just hired on Wall Street to cut their teeth on a managed fund and try to pick some mix of stocks and bonds that look like it's either conservative, moderate, or aggressive, depending on the date of your retirement. Keep in mind, bonds are down. The 20-year bond is still down 40 or 50% from its high 5 years ago. And if you had half your money in that type of a bond, a long-term bond account, you've lost money on half of your assets if you're in a five-year look down the road return bond fund. Now, hopefully they have some short-term bonds that mitigated some of that downside, but even the aggregate bond fund's down between 10 and 20% over the last few years. So you can lose money on bonds, and if the stock market crashes, you can lose money in stocks as well. You can lose money at the same time. In 2022, the market corrected harshly for most people. It was down 20 to 25%. The bonds were also down about the same. So there was no safe haven in a year where interest rates are going the wrong way, like up, because they're trying to curb inflation. And if interest rates keep going up, it's going to hurt the stock market. And if interest rates keep going up, the only way to solve the problem is to continue to raise interest rates. If interest rates keep going up, then the actual price of those bonds keep going down. So it's a double whammy. I think that if you're going to retire in about 5 years, why not take the profit off the table, guarantee that you won't lose any money, and put it in an account that historically will average between 6 and 8%, because a combined portfolio of stocks and bonds is, you're happy to get that anyway. And in a target date fund, you could lose money. In an indexed annuity that has a variety of indexes with caps but floors of zero, you have a better chance to continue to take income on a regular basis, even if the market's down. You'll probably end up finding out that in 10 years, you are ahead of the game on an index annuity, as opposed to something in the market that's volatile and weathers a correction or a nice little crash that we're overdue for, by the way. So you're asking the right questions. And I think that you're probably smart to take profits and count your many blessings. The market's way, in Buffett's words, way overvalued. I mean, historically, never been this high or this crazy. Wall Street's like a casino, and if you are fortunate to have about $800,000 mostly invested in the S&P 500,

0: 300, look at where it's at right now, kind of bouncing around. There's no direction or there's no leadership in the S&P 500 as far as what sector is making the money at any given day. It's kind of rotates around at the whims of a random market that's trying to shake all the loose dollars out of it as they can right now. So stock pickers, day traders, and you know investors that strive to be fundamental investors are not doing well right now compared to the index because the index is being slightly manipulated. Great time to take profits off the table. You never get hurt taking profits off the table. Maybe you leave a third of those assets in the market and just let it ride because you might not need them, but maybe the other two thirds you put in something that has only upside from here. But if you move what you have now into target date funds, if the stock market went down, let's say it went down 50% like the last two big market crashes and your 800 became 400, but you were in a target date fund, your 800 probably still be between 500 and 600. It would still go down. So it doesn't reduce or eliminate risk. It only just gives you some buzzword that makes you feel a little bit more comfortable next time it crashes. And you might lose a little bit less, but you're still going to be subject to lose money.
1: Nick, thanks for listening to us in Catalina Foothills. And once again, if you want to further the conversation with Jeff, that number is 520-780-9059. You can make the call right now if you want. Leave your name and number. Shelley will call you back during the week and set up an appointment for you. And we appreciate you listening to us there in Catalina Foothills. Okay, Adam's in Green Valley. And Adam says, I'm retiring in about 5 years and want to move some money out of stocks to cover future expenses like my mortgage, property taxes, and insurance. My mortgage rate is only 2.75%, and I'm looking at a five-year MYGA, a multi-year guaranteed annuity, paying about 5.7% from an A-plus rated insurance company. I'm considering buying MYGAs over the next 5 years so that they mature at different times during retirement. Does that make sense to you? And how would you compare a MYGA with a CD or bonds for money I know that I'll need in retirement?
0: MYGA's our number one strategy for safe money. I mentioned it earlier in the first question, but I'm surprised that you're not. Did you get that information from our radio show? Because we talk about it all the time, especially lately. But yeah, I mentioned earlier, between 5 and 6% is a MYGA, multi-year guaranteed annuity rate right now. They're a great alternative to CDs. You can ladder them like bonds, and you have no risk of the downside. You're guaranteed to get your money back plus the interest. And as long as you're not touching the interest, you get tax deferral until you use the money. You only pay taxes when you use the money. If you want to continue to flip them and roll them into a new annuity, you can continue to defer the interest gains and defer those taxes on that. Now, keep in mind, eventually those taxes will have to be paid, and you probably ought to put it on a spreadsheet and make sure you know when those taxes are planned to be paid so that you can mitigate your tax circumstances. And possibly, you know, if you defer an annuity too long and then you roll it out and say, okay, I'm just going to cash it out, I'll pay taxes now, that is considered income, and that income may increase your tax bracket and may also increase the amount you pay on your IRMA, which is not your best friend. It is the Medicare premiums that you pay for your Medicare insurance Part B. And that, by the way, doesn't stay in the 200 range per month. It can go to, it's pushing $1,000 now. It's in the 800 range for some of my clients that have high income. So you don't want to defer taxes too much. You want to be careful about how you defer them. But the cool thing is you are in control of when you pay taxes on that money. I love MYGAs. It's a great strategy. I'm glad you asked the question. And if you want to shop those around, we've got plenty of MYGA companies. Might even get you 5.8 or 5.9 on some of your money with an A-rated company too. So again, you've obviously looked around at the right alternatives. Yeah, we shop those. We can roll them. I don't know who you're working with or who you heard this from. Maybe it's Jordan. He's the annuity guy here that usually gives those quotes. But if that's the case, yeah, we're glad to have you and shop those rates around. For anybody listening that wants to blow a CD away and have safer money, you can typically ladder them as short as 2 years is the only way you can get anywhere close to the 5% range. But a 5 or 6 year term, you can usually get that higher rate closer to 6%. And you can ladder them so that they mature and you can continue to roll them over as they mature so that you have money liquid when you need it. Now, I wouldn't put all your money in that, but if you've got a few $100,000 that you typically keep in CDs and you're frustrated that they used to pay 5% and now a bank's only going to give you like 3, I would do that. Now, you mentioned the mortgage rate. I would never pay off your mortgage at 2.75 as long as you can make 3 or better in an annuity or anything because you're making money. For every $100,000 you have on your mortgage, you're paying $2,750 in interest, $240 a month roughly. For every $100,000 you have in this MYGA, you're making $5,700, a little bit more than double the interest. So you're actually putting an extra almost $3,000 a year in your pocket by not paying off your mortgage. So that would be, in my opinion, a financial mistake. And, you know, I guess if you listen to Dave Ramsey and people that say, oh, you should pay off your house, you pay off your house, you pay off your house. Don't listen to that. Let the math speak. Don't let just some guy on the radio influence you. Me included. Let the math speak. And if I do influence you, make sure that the math supports whatever I say. And we will make sure the math supports whatever I say. In other words, the numbers have to be in your interest or you shouldn't do it. It shouldn't be in your broker's interest or just some whim of a value system that somebody said their grandpa told them when they were little and you should do it too or whatever. It should be based on real numbers and what's better for you financially, where you get to keep more of your money, pay less taxes, pass on as much as you can to the heirs and those people that you love in the most efficient way, but mostly have it available to you when you need it so you can retire with a peace of mind, with a confidence, and on your terms, not on the terms of the IRS or somebody else dictating your finances.
1: 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Thanks for listening to us in Green Valley and, of course, talking about MIGAs. If you want to continue the conversation with Jeff, 520-780-9059 is the number, 520-780-9059. If you've got a question you'd like us to answer on the air, you can get it to us two ways, one of which is you can call it into Shelley at 520-780-9059. Or you can go out to the website, primret.com, and use the contact page there. We would love to hear from you. If you'd like to talk to Jeff and have your Premier Retirement Roadmap, absolutely no cost, no obligation. Once again, that number, 520-780-9059, and you can make that call today if you want. Jeff, I want to talk today to people who already own an annuity, because somebody listening may have bought one 5 years ago, 8 years ago, maybe 10 or 15 years ago, and chances are they haven't looked at it very closely since. They get the statement, they glance at the balance, then they put it back in the drawer. But here's why this conversation matters. The annuity marketplace has changed. Interest rates have changed. Products have changed. Crediting strategies have changed. Income features have changed. So, Jeff, could somebody have bought a perfectly good annuity years ago, but today be sitting in a contract that deserves a second look?
0: Well, yeah, definitely. I mean, that's part of our, probably half of our business the last couple of years has been upgrades and replacing old annuities that were purchased when interest rates were 1% or 2%. When you invest in an annuity when the interest rate is 1% or 2%, that's what the insurance company can invest your money at. And they're going to get that return on your money. They're not going to invest any of your principal in the market or any other risky place. They're going to invest it in something that's safe that generates that 2%-ish or whatever. Today, they can get better than 5%. So if you can get a 5% rate of return on your money, what they do is they use that interest, they leverage it with options and different things. Yes, the derivatives market, but they're not doing the derivatives on all your money. They're not doing the derivatives on any of your actual principal. They're only using the derivatives or the leverage, the options on the interest. So if they can double the 5% interest that they make on their money and still take their 1% profit, which is about what they typically need to make to stay in business over the long haul, similar to most companies, although banks typically take like half your money as profit, but insurance companies and, you know, the industry, the mutual fund companies, the advisors, typically a 1% range, maybe 1.5% or so is what they need to make, keep the doors open. So, you know, if the insurance company needs to make a little bit of money, but they can do a lot better for you, they can either invest your money at say 4 or 5% or 6 or 7% and give you somewhere in, you know, maybe 0.5% or 1% less so that they can stay in business and you can make a good return. Or you can say, you know what, I'd be willing on a few years to take zero if you could double my money, maybe 6 or 7 out of 10 years. Well, that adds up to a lot more than a fixed rate. So right now, companies that used to pay maybe on average 4 or 5% on an indexed annuity based on the crediting rates and the interest that they were making on your money 5 or 6 years ago, or even 3 or 4 years ago, we found that we can start upgrading. If you have something that's 2 or 3 years old, typically it's upgradable. And what happened with companies now is because they're making so much money on your money, even if they took and gave you a 10 or a 20% bonus just to give you an incentive to move it or an incentive in order for you to pay off a surrender charge, let's say you bought something in 2020, you know, it's worth $200,000, but there's a 10% surrender charge, so you'd only get $180,000 out of it. Well, you don't want to take a 20% hit. Well, the new company can invest that $180,000, give you a 20% bonus. Now you have $216,000 instead of $200,000. So you're already ahead of the game. And if they're going to front end load you, let's just say it's a 10-year contract for the purposes of conversation. If they're going to front end load you a 2% per year, or in other words, the 20% bonus, and actually put it in your account, then they still have, if they're making 5% or they're basing their annuity on a 5% rate of return, which they can get in the market right now, they have 3% to invest in the index options. Whereas the company that you purchased an annuity from 4 or 5 years ago, they're only making 2% on your money and they still need a profit. So maybe they're only investing 1.5% of your money in the market indexes and those things that give you the upside potential. So in other words, even with a big fat bonus to get you out of an annuity that isn't performing that well, you can upgrade, have your penalty paid off, or even more than your penalty in some cases, have a higher death benefit. You get hit by a truck next week after you buy it, you still have that extra, in this case, $16,000 of death benefit that would go over and above the amount you had before in the other annuity. And you probably make twice the money going forward. So if you're averaging 3% on the other one, maybe now you'll average 6%. So if you're averaging 1% on the other one, maybe you still average 3 or 4% now because the interest rates are higher and the market is different. And companies are able to make more money on your money than they were 5 or 6 years ago or even 10 years ago. If you got one that's 10 years or more, you probably don't even have a surrender charge. And you ought to look at just upgrading it because the annuities have gotten very competitive. There's new indexes that companies are using. There's new product terms and conditions. It's such a big business. And even Vanguard and Fidelity and some of the big banks are talking that annuities are a good thing. Ernst & Young, one of the big four accounting firms, just did an article last year. And it showed, what if somebody retires with the stock market? This is how much they can spend with confidence. What if they add an index annuity to it? This is how much they spend with confidence. Then they did another study that says, what if they add an annuity and some IUL, indexed universal life, and take the income? Because indexed universal life has some tax benefits, and it also has some reasonably predictable growth. The index annuity has guaranteed growth. Less money is at risk in the stock market going up and down with the whims of the market. That actual balance creates more retirement income, more stability than any of the other plans. So it underscores what we've been doing for most of the last 30 or 40 years, and that is diversifying into different asset classes for different things. Fixed assets should give you fixed income, not variable asset, not a risky asset, because it gives you risky income. So, you know, if you want to risk your legacy or you risk your future discretionary dollars in the market, go ahead, but don't risk the money you need for a living. If you're looking at upgrading an annuity, if you don't have an annuity, you ought to consider it. And if you do have one, you're probably on the right track, but you might even want to consider adding a LRP, a life insurance retirement plan, if you're still young enough and healthy enough to do that, because then you can create some tax-free income at a much higher rate than you could get 4 or 5 years ago. So again, it's probably time to upgrade or revisit these things every few years. If you don't have an agent that's proactive and taking care of you, or if maybe if you're just out there and you just bought an annuity because you went to a seminar one day and they're kind of a one and done company, many of them are. They're not comprehensive financial advisors that stick with their clients and ride on the train with them through retirement for the next 30 or 40 years. They're typically people that sell annuities, and maybe you have one from that firm, or maybe you have a firm that sells annuities, but they don't really do the comprehensive planning and they don't realize that it's upgradable or that there's other alternatives that you could maybe move some of that income into. Now, here's one other way to get out of an annuity that if it has a too high of a price to get out of, maybe the penalty is just real sticky. Maybe you got a bonus and there's a clawback, you know, and you're just going to lose too much. Remember, there's usually a 10%, maybe sometimes even a 20 or 30% amount of that annuity that is available. You could continue to move those 10% amounts into something that pays more. There are annuities that will allow you to continue to make flexible premiums on a year-to-year basis, maybe throughout the time that this surrender charge remains on your other annuity. Or if you like the idea of tax-free income, you could fund a LRP with those 10% penalty-free withdrawals and move it into a tax-free bucket where you never have to pay tax again on that asset. It'll be a nice tax-free death benefit to your heirs. Or you could use it for tax-free income later if you ever wanted to buy something and didn't want to go into a new tax bracket with additional money pulled from an IRA or something like that. So there's all kinds of ways to upgrade old annuities. You know, if you're a proactive advisor like we are, we're always looking for ways to make our clients in a better situation. That's how we make our living, is helping people get to a better spot than they were when we found them. And if you're in that spot and can get to a better spot, we'll let you know.
1: Jeff, if somebody wants this annuity review, what should they be bringing you?
0: Well, bring the annuity if you have it, if you have the actual certificate. I've found that some advisors actually keep them in their file and they just get statements. But if you have a statement, great. If you don't have a statement or the file, you don't know where it is, but you have a password and a login to your website, we can look on there and see exactly what you have and find out the numbers and see what they're paying and so forth. We'll let you get on a computer in our office and we can surf around and show you where to find the information that we need. But really, all you just need is your information. Now, if you give us a bigger picture of your entire financial view, then we can maybe help you fit maybe a better type of an annuity than you have. Maybe it's not just an annuity is the only thing you have and you want to replace. We want to see how it fits into your overall plan. We'd be happy to look at that and give you some advice and maybe some updates on some of the other accounts that you have, or make sure that you're on the right track with those as well. But what we want to do is make sure that whatever we do with this annuity is performing, doing the right job that it's supposed to do, whether it's supposed to accumulate tax deferred and give your heirs a nice bump when you pass away, or if it's whether you are trying to grow it so you can use income through retirement. We pick a different product for those different things. So again, be prepared to explain what your plan is. Be prepared to maybe talk about your plan and let us help you with that and look at the overall picture and fit a better annuity into your plan if we can.
1: 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Well, Jeff, we're out of time for this week. I want to thank you for your time. And most importantly, I want to thank our great listeners here in the Tucson area for joining us. So for Jeff Hogan, I'm Jeff Shade, wishing you a great Labor Day weekend. 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And we'll talk to you again next week right here with another edition of Premier Retirement on 790 KNST. 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

0: retaliatory airstrikes on Iran. On Jack Callahan, Fox News. U.S. Central Command reports U.S. forces have struck three Iranian crude oil tankers, in addition to new airstrikes on positions in Iran linked to the Revolutionary Guard Corps.
1: They say the strikes follow recent attempted attacks by Iran against commercial shipping in the Strait of Hormuz and military service members. This as the U.S. Navy continues to enforce the U.S. blockade against Iran. U.S. Central Command says as of Wednesday, U.S. forces have redirected 86 commercial vessels, disabled three, and boarded two to ensure compliance. It's unclear when this military conflict will end. Meantime, inflation remains a concern for voters as the conflict with Iran pushes diesel prices to a record high.
0: Fox's Christina Coleman. The Iranian oil tankers were hit in retaliation for unsuccessful Iranian missile launches toward U.S. warships in the region. U.S. envoy Steve Witkoff and Jared Kushner are in Moscow meeting with Russia's President Putin, trying to revive efforts to end Russia's invasion of Ukraine, now in its fifth year. The FBI probing the suspected theft of driver's license scans being sold on the dark web, including Secretary of War Pete Hegseth's.
2: The FBI field office in New Orleans is leading the investigation into a massive data breach that has exposed millions of driver's licenses to identity theft and scams involving cyber hackers on the dark web. A hacker linked to identity theft that calls itself Nexus claims to have more than 153 million driver's licenses from people in the U.S. and Canada, along with millions of other identity documents. The data may have been stolen from idscan.net, a Louisiana-based identity verification company whose technology is used by businesses specializing in car rentals, retail, finance, and entertainment.
0: Fox's Jennifer Griffin reporting from the Pentagon. 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
8: College football today in Baton Rouge. Clemson at number 11, LSU. LSU leaving ex-pros tight end Daquan Wright and defensive tackle Xavier Harris off the roster after Louisiana judge had previously cleared the two LSU players. Dodgers rest Shohei Ohtani for the second straight game. After last night's win over the Nationals, they're hopefully doesn't need to head to the injured list. And Ben Simmons is back with the Kings on a one-year deal. I'm Trey Bender.
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14: 43-48. But this year, in the year of 2026, where we are celebrating the 250th anniversary of the signing of the Declaration of Independence, I've been taking the first couple minutes of the 10 o'clock hour and commemorating that anniversary. And it's kind of tickling me, as we've been doing this all year long, the comments that are coming in. We actually had a texter last week during the segment text us, and I'm going to read you his text. Thanks again for the weekly USA 250 recognition. So interesting, the number of weather and other coincidences, and those are in those are highlighted. The word coincidences is highlighted. And miscommunications that impacted the outcome of the American Revolution. Smiley face emoji of hands praying, and then he finishes it by saying, the same goes for World War II. Love to all the Romeros. So we talked last Saturday about a day in history. That day in history, 250 years ago, was the Battle of Brooklyn, which was a huge loss for George Washington, other than the fact that he was managed to escape with his entire army. 9,000 men evacuated off Manhattan in the middle of the night in a fog. The British couldn't see what was going on, and it was a miraculous weather event that kept Britain from discovering what was going on. The Continental Army, the General George Washington, were all saved to fight another day. That we now know the original outcome was victory for Americans. And you talk about the American Revolution. You know, the American Revolution really was at the end of a couple hundred, 150 years of pilgrims migrating to America, and they brought in the Mayflower. They brought their shovels. They brought their shoes. They brought their clothes. They brought their furniture. They brought their books. They brought their candles, their lanterns. But they also brought a knowledge of the classics and of human civilization. And they were coming to a land that was basically the virgin land. I read a book once, God, America as God Made It, and how they were discovering the resources that were here. And there were indigenous people here. And not all went well there, but the European immigrants were coming, and they were landing, and they brought everything they needed to start an entirely new civilization, except the aristocracy, except this foolishness of royalty and kings and queens. So to them, freedom mattered, equality mattered. But for 150 years, it took them 150 years to put together a conviction that motivated, prompted, and started the American Revolution. And it's the conviction that I'm not going to be governed by anyone I don't consent to be governed by. That's leaving the aristocracy back on the other side of the ocean and bringing a republic democracy to the new shores. That was the start of the American Revolution. It was a fulfillment of things that humans have hoped for time immemorial. They just didn't know it could be accomplished. And in its current setting back in Europe, it couldn't be. Everybody's going to get a chance. Everybody's going to get a chance to live life fully. Everyone's going to get a chance to live it freely. Everyone's going to get a chance for the pursuit of happiness and be governed by the consented. And it is a nation that has come together, as the texter said, by a miraculous, unbelievable list of circumstances that I would dare call miracles. And for that reason, I would pray that God continue to bless this great land, the United States of America. In our 250th year, I hope we're celebrating a 500 years in decades and centuries to come. So that's our segment for the anniversary of the 250. I still can't get the word right. Semi-sesquicentennial. That was close. That was about as close as I've gotten. Out of what week is this? About number 37?
15: By George, I think he caught it.
14: Holy cow, he's getting it. Those big multi-syllable words are so hard for me. Thanks for the text. You know, we get a lot of email all week long. And I like to mention the Roth heroes. And in the last couple of weeks, the Roth heroes, they generally tend to be the certified partners that live on our website that are helping me solve homeowners' problems, dilemmas, anxieties, and projects. But lately, the heroes that keep landing on my desk are you, the Arizona homeowners that are listening to the show. And we have one here from Kimberly. It says, I tried this super cooling thing, my APS bill actually went down over $100. And she talks about the detail of the 4 to 7 and what temperature she sets it here and what temperature she sets it there. I'd like to get a hold of Kimberly and say, Kimberly, you could increase your savings tremendously if we could just get you to change some of your tactics and strategies here. There, and then that follows many posts, bad information about suggesting to her the better way of supercooling. If you want a supercool, go to rosieonthehouse.com and plug it in. Don't take your neighbor's advice of it, how it's worked at their home. Take our advice, where we've literally helped hundreds and hundreds and hundreds of homeowners save thousands and thousands of dollars. And it's free information.
15: We have another texter. I think she emailed us, and she's a longtime listener. Her name's Jackie, and she learned supercooling from us, and she wanted to let you know that they have saved a lot of money, and that she and her husband actually kind of play a game to see how much, how low they can get their bill.
14: It can be a game.
15: And they have shared their success with their neighbors. They've shared it on Nextdoor app, and she says it's been quite rewarding to see people use it and have success with it and save money.
14: There's a story of the man that taught me supercooling, Steve Kep, had a man in Moon Valley that supercooled for about 11 years and called Steve to say, Steve, every month I saved from what I was paying, I put in my child's college fund. And he's leaving next week with 4 years of state college funding, 100% complete.
16: ASU, U of A?
14: We don't know. He just had a state school.
16: That's okay.
14: And that the entire four-year tuition was being paid for out of the fund he set up from saving supercooling. And the other thing about supercooling is you live so much more comfortable. And you don't have to have your house at 80 degrees to save money.
15: No, I think for a family, the hardest part would be the on-peak hours, because it's dinner time. But there's lots of other ways to cook. You know, if you have gas, you can use that. Even, crock pots, the Instapots, the grills. There's just a whole lot of ways you can cook without turning on all the big boys.
14: Well, it's just one of the areas that we move forward and try and help people. Now, one of the other areas that we've been successful in the last year and a half is we have funded a home for a family at Habitat for Humanity. And I don't know
15: everybody.
14: I don't know all your names. Habitat won't release that. That's a private matter. But you're sending the money in, and you're sending the notes in, and it appears that a great number of them are sending money in for the state tax credit, which costs them nothing. So they're just paying forward to a deserving family to get them into a house of their own. Choosing where their tax dollars go. Yeah. The other army of people that have funded this bill are the people that have been saving money supercooling.
15: Oh, that's cool.
14: So
15: what a great time.
14: I have said for 40 years, nearly 39 years, if we ever do anything here at Rosie on the House that saves you money at your house, we would appreciate it if you would take 10% of that savings and just send it to your favorite charity. Whatever we saved you, take a tithe and send it to your favorite charity. Well, we changed that about 2 years ago, and we ask you to reconsider that. And if we've saved you anything, take 10% of what we saved you and send it to Habitat for Humanity. And we became huge advocates of Habitat for Humanity about 20 years ago. When we started the show, you kind of get a public profile. A lot of people have access to you. You make yourself available. And charities came crawling out of the woodwork. And we supported many, many, many of them. And we decided after about 7 or 8 years of that, we said, why don't we redirect this to one that makes the most impact? And when we studied Habitat for Humanity, a lot of times charities are rated by how efficient they are with their money. And if you donate a dollar and they put 60 to 65% of that dollar to work in the charity's vision, mission statement, they're considered pretty efficient. 75, 80%, they're considered very, very efficient. So they're taking a percentage for the admin it takes to run the charity. Not Habitat for Humanity. You donate a dollar, and with their volunteer forces they have, they turn every dollar you donate into $7 to $12 value of a finished home. Nobody has that multiplier. That's why Rosie on the House supports Habitat for Humanity.
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0: And a beautiful Labor Day weekend broadcast right here at Rosie on the House. Hope you're enjoying your weekend, because we've got a very special guest that we've brought in many times. And when we do, we're always asked, why doesn't he come in more often? Well, let's bring into the conversation our friend, Mr. Roger Naylor. Roger, thanks for carving time out of your Saturday morning, my friend.
1: Happy to do it, Rosie, anytime. You know that.
0: And our producer, our engineer, said we had to talk to discuss a particular event that we're supposed to be talking about.
1: Well, after 20 years, they finally came to their senses at the Arizona Republic newspaper and said, wait a minute, why are we paying this guy to go do what he does every day anyway? And after 20 years, two decades of rambling around and writing hundreds of articles as the primary freelance travel writer for the Arizona Republic, I am stepping down. I am retiring.
0: How do you retire? Yeah. How do you retire from a job you really don't have a job?
1: Well, see, that's the tricky part.
0: That's
1: why I made the announcement, because otherwise nobody would even realize I'd retired from it.
0: You are a blessed man, Roger Naylor. You are a blessed man.
1: I am. Basically, all I'm doing is retiring from deadlines. I'm just going to keep doing exactly what I'm doing. I'm writing books. I'm still giving book talks. I'm still going to be rambling around all over the place. I've just given up deadlines. I've retired from freelancing, not just the Arizona Republic, but, you know, I was a freelance travel writer for the last 35 years or so. And so I've been freelancing for multiple newspapers, magazines, and, you know, each month I just have deadlines and deadlines and deadlines, and you just knock them off one at a time and keep going, and I finally go, you know, I think I'm done with this. So now I'm just going to relax, enjoy writing books at my pace, and, you know, still keep out, go around hiking and rambling around, eating burgers and visiting the museums and all that kind of cool stuff in Arizona.
0: I would think not facing the deadlines could possibly, selfishly, drive up your enjoyment of life.
1: Oh. One of the things about, you know, what I do is you can never get sympathy for it. It's like, oh, man, I got so many deadlines. I got to go to Flagstaff and hike in the meadows, and then I got to go camping, and then I got to go eat all these pizza places, and then I got to have a bunch of ice cream. And, oh, so that's kind of really hard to feel sorry for. So, but you know, it is a matter of always working, always having to write it, always having to write it fast. And it's nice to be able to just kind of do it at my pace now. So.
0: The question I'm asked more often than anything at this stage in my life, Rosie, you still working? And they asked me, when are you going to retire? I said, well, I'm always going to do what I do. But as soon as somebody else takes my place on the personal guarantees and the leases and the payroll and the lines of credit, then those will be all my deadlines lifted off of me. I'll keep doing what I'm doing, but it'll be at a new level of enjoyment. Romy, how are we going to find this guy now when we want to find him, or his writings or his books?
2: Well, let's just take him on a hike. Next time you're in the Phoenix area, it's called RTO Sullivan's. Well, it just moved in right on 16th Street. And I've taken a few people there for their smash burgers. And they all agree that's an incredible burger.
0: Ooh.
2: So we'll help them update his next version of Boots and Burger. We're starting with a Piestewa Peak hike.
1: I'm always up for that.
0: Well, how will people get their normal diet of Roger Naylor writings?
1: Well, I'm still going to send out my monthly newsletter. So if you go to my webpage, rogernaylor.com, you can sign up. It's right there at the bottom of the page, just your name and email, and I send out a monthly newsletter. It goes out to several thousand folks around Arizona. So I'll still be updating that. I'll keep posting on Facebook once in a while. And the books will keep coming out. You know, I mean, I've already got my last travel book is coming out in a few months, early next year, and then I've got a novel that's coming out right behind that, and then I'm already working on the second novel. So, but you can always find me at rogernaylor.com, and that's what I said in this past newsletter, is that I'm retiring from writing and hiking so I could spend more time writing and hiking. I am doing a farewell article that was very nice in the newspaper. I asked, sure, absolutely. So that will run on September 26th.
0: Roger, we so appreciate getting to know you over the last decade and your humor in my ribbing.
1: Proud to know you and be able to call you my friend, and all the great work that you do around Arizona. We're both kind of in it for the same thing, helping people discover great parts of more home base and me more travel, but still helping, trying to help people and steer them in good directions. You know, I'm still be doing media appearances. I'm still turn in my knowledge of Arizona. So anytime you want to talk, in fact, I'm heading down to Tucson this weekend. They're taping an episode of Trail Mixed with me at on the PBS show, and then the week after that, I'm being Arizona tour guide for a new NBC program hosted by Kelsey Grammer, A Journey Across America and stuff. So, you know, I'm still doing all the regular stuff. It's just, again, just taking it a little easier on myself.
0: Roger Naylor, a blessed man, outdoor traveling writer extraordinaire. Congratulations, and let's not lose touch.
1: Absolutely not. You can count on it, my friend. Take care.
0: Okay.

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2: The U.S. military carried out strikes on several Iranian crude oil tankers after Iran launched missiles on two U.S. Navy warships. U.S. Central Command said no American service members were injured in what it called multiple unprovoked attacks today. According to CENTCOM, U.S. forces retaliated by disabling two crude oil carriers near the Strait of Hormuz and destroying a third vessel near the Gulf of Oman. U.S. envoys arrived in Moscow earlier today to begin a weekend effort to revive stalled peace negotiations. After meeting with Russian President Putin, Steve Witkoff and Jared Kushner will travel to Kyiv to meet with Ukrainian President Zelensky. A Kremlin spokesman said today that Putin has ordered a 72-hour pause in attacks on Ukraine's capital during the talks. Prosecutors in the Lindsey Clancy murder trial now have to decide if they want to try the case again after a mistrial was declared. She admitted to killing her three children but pleaded not guilty due to postpartum psychosis. I'm Lisa Carton.
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11: Cruising through an easy Saturday morning here at Rosie on the House. Thank you for tuning in. One of the things we do to do what we can to give you all the free information you need to safely proceed with home remodeling, home improvement projects is we show up every Saturday morning to answer your questions. 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
12: Yeah, we have a really high open rate too, so people are reading them, which is even better.
11: And if you're a Rosie Insider and you subscribe to that newsletter, you get it in your digital email box every week, and it tells you what we're going to cover this particular Saturday. It includes a couple tips and tricks and tales that you can't get anywhere else. And so if you got it, you'll know we're going to be talking to Kyle Ritland of Sun Valley Solar in this segment to talk about the new increased dimension of photovoltaic solar power at your house and the residual complementary accessories you may need. Kyle, thanks for coming on board at Rosie on the House this morning.
13: I'm always happy to be here. Hello, everybody.
11: Hey. So, y'all recently celebrated your 20th anniversary. That's a real milestone for solar companies. What are you seeing the changes in the solar industry as some of the credits go away and the new dimension of the storage systems? Where are y'all in solar advocacy right now?
13: Well, in terms of the biggest change is the adoption of batteries. You know, the rate plans have evolved in such a way that it no longer makes a tremendous amount of sense to sell excess solar energy back to the utilities. It makes more sense for you to store it on site and use it when you need it. So that's been the biggest swing, is the integration of energy storage into pretty much all of our solar systems now.
11: So is that to say, we were talking super cooling quite a while ago, earlier in the show today, is that to say you're encouraging people to go to time of use and on peak, you're just drawing off your batteries?
13: Absolutely, because, you know, you're gonna store either solar energy in the battery, or you can store cheaper off-peak energy in the battery, and then you run your home off of the battery when the more expensive on-peak hours come about. So, you know, whether you have solar or not, obviously it's better with solar panels, but even if you don't have solar panels, you can simply charge the battery with cheap off-peak energy.

0: think of it the size of, maybe like a little bigger than a closet door.
1: Okay.
0: And a little bit thicker. So if you, or even like a picture window in your living room, and it hangs on the side of your wall in the garage, and it's relatively flat. So it's not, protruding into the room so much. It's just part of the wall. And, it's surprisingly compact considering what it can do.
1: Where does it generally live?
0: We usually recommend that people put it in the garage.
1: Okay.
0: But ultimately it depends on the home. So you can put them outside, and most batteries have integrated cooling systems that keep them cool and keep them at their ideal operating temperature. But if you can put it in a garage or in an internal area, then that's always a happier battery.
1: And what kind of capacity for that home I just described to you, what kind of battery capacity are we talking you would generally be planning on you installing?
0: So that depends on what your goals are. If your goals are just simply to have backup in case of an outage, then it's simply a matter of, well, how long do you want that backup to last? If you are looking to cover all of your on-peak and you are an APS where your on-peak is only 3 hours and you're a relatively miserly energy user, then one battery would probably be more than sufficient to cover 3 hours of your on-peak energy. But if you have a family of six and you tend to come home from work and plug in the car and put turkey in the oven and fire up the pool pump, then you're probably going to need a couple of batteries to cover that time frame. It just kind of depends on how you live, how you use energy, and what your goals are.
1: And what are the solar industry was subsidized by the utility companies, by the government, state and federal, for a long, long time. What kind of investment would I be looking for in that typical house I just explained, and for just a single battery? Am I in the $10,000 to $20,000 range, or am I north of that? What you mind sharing just a range?
0: I can give you a range. And what I would encourage people to do is, because every house is different.
1: Yes.
0: Obviously, some homes are newer.
1: Dual energy.
0: And they're ready for a battery. And we don't have to do any infrastructure work. And the battery can be located right next to the service panel. In other homes, we have to do a conduit run, or we might have to dig a trench, or, it just depends on what the homeowner's goals are. Right. And also how old the home is. I mean, obviously, in order to integrate a battery into somebody's electrical system, we have to make sure that the electrical system, A, has capacity for it, and B, is in good enough condition, and that we can safely integrate the battery into it. So, but in broad strokes, if you're just adding a battery, you're probably starting somewhere north of 17, and then, it would depend on what else needs to be done from there.
1: And as a part of y'all's 20th anniversary, we helped campaign homeowners to apply to win one free. And congratulations on the 20th anniversary. That's very rare for a solar industry company indeed. Y'all have done it with entrepreneurial endeavors, out-of-the-box thinking. And the one thing y'all do different in the solar industry that I can't find anyone else that does it, is you deal squarely with the homeowners, and you're not fabricating and manipulating numbers to get them to buy something they really don't understand. Y'all's homeowner education is head and shoulders above any other in the state of Arizona that I've seen.
0: Well, thank you. That's high praise, Rosie. I appreciate that. We're engineers first. We were founded by Intel engineers, and that has just sort of set the stage for how we approach what we do. Certainly, we sell systems, but we sell them from an engineering perspective. We really want to take the time to evaluate the home fully, to put boots on the ground and get eyes on site and make sure that we know 100% what we're dealing with. So we would rather take a beat and slow it down a little.

0: little bit and make sure that we are thorough and transparent and that we take the time to educate people, because people are going to have the best experience with a system when they really understand how it works and what it does and how it integrates with the grid. So, you know, taking the time to educate people is really, really important. That's where the I think you're going to get the best experience with a solar array and or a battery or both is when you really understand how it works.
1: Kyle, I have a question for you. So as a homeowner, who does the programming? You know, am I responsible for any of that? And then what is the maintenance?
0: So we do the programming when we set it up. Now, in some utilities, there are seasonal differences, and you might need to go in and make some changes and tweaks along the way. We're happy to help you with that if you call in, and if you need us to come out, we're happy to come out and take a look at it. But most of the apps that control these things are pretty intuitive now, especially, you know, we work with Tesla quite a bit, and they obviously have a pretty good handle on how to manage energy and energy flow. And they've been working with batteries and software for a very, very long time. So their user interfaces are quite mature, and they are very intuitive to work with. So it's not particularly hard. If there's a problem with the system, then we obviously service those systems as well. But there's not really a lot of maintenance. There are, you know, like any piece of technology, there are times when things can go sideways, but we run our own service department. We service all of our own customers, and we service a lot of, sadly, we service a lot of orphaned customers in the Valley from other companies that have gone out of business.
2: We have a segment in the 10 o'clock hour where I talk about Rosie on the House Heroes. And those of you that are listening right now, just know this. Kyle Ritland is my solar Rosie on the House hero, because we get inquiries at Rosie on the House constantly. Well, I bought it, and I thought I was getting free electricity, and my bills are still $300 a month. And I just say, call Kyle. And you're taking care of orphaned solar customers. And you're educating confused customers that made the mistake of not going with Sun Valley in the first place. How would someone get a hold of Kyle Ritland or one of the engineer designers at Sun Valley Solar?
0: So our solar integrators can be reached. We have a 480-374-8707, and that will get you directly to them. They leave a message. If they don't answer, that just means they're on the phone with somebody, and they will call you back. But yeah, that's the number to reach them, 480-374-8707.
2: Y'all cooking up anything new at Sun Valley right now that we need to know about?
0: Well, the thing, there's been a lot of changes. As you know, the tax credits for adding solar to your home retired last year. But interestingly enough, the commercial tax credits remain in place. So what we're doing now is we're giving people a pathway to the savings available from those commercial tax credits by offering a program where we claim the tax credits on their behalf. In exchange for that, we have to own the system for 5 years, but we'll give the customer up front up to a 25% discount. And then we own the system for 5 years, and then we claim the tax credits, because as a commercial entity, we can claim those commercial tax credits. So essentially, the homeowner doesn't have to worry about, you know, claiming anything with their IRS, claiming anything with the IRS when they do their taxes at the end of the year, like the old system. It just looks like a discount to them. The only thing that looks different is that we own it for 5 years, and then at the end of that time, there's some buyout options for them, but the biggest switch.
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2: Kyle, thanks a million. 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
2: Have a great Labor Day weekend. 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Stay tuned.
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19: Wait, we have another segment.
20: Game day. Let's roll.
19: I have to say, congratulations. I'm proud of you for making it through this morning, because I know you're about to jump out of your seat, ready to go get ready for the game.
20: Baby. Oh, baby, baby, football is here.
19: He's got his Hey Dude LSU shoes and hat, pom-poms. He's ready.
20: Full regalia, that's for sure.
21: Boy, and this past week in sports has just been nuts between all the controversies and the stories and everything
19: else.
21: Just
19: play the game.
21: Let's just get the game on the field. Let's play.
20: The degree that it has changed is pretty substantial, that's for sure.
19: Takes a little of the fun out.
20: Yeah. Well, we're here at Rosie on the House wrapping up our three-hour broadcast this morning on this Labor Day special broadcast and Jennifer's birthday.
19: Thank you.
20: Yes. Is your phone still smoking over there?
19: I had to turn it off.
20: Good night.
19: Thank you, everybody.
20: You know, that's a problem with social networking, because on your birthday, and you in particular, you've got hours of just answering this and that and this one and that one and this one and that one. I finally found somebody that could show me the day after my birthday how to just thank everybody at one time.
19: Oh, very good.
20: Yeah. Hey, one of the things we like to do is promote travel in, about, and around the great state of Arizona. We were visiting just this past week with some newcomers to the state who just had no concept about how very great this state is for getting out and seeing it. And the access to public property is so predominant from border to border. But I never, ever heard of this from the Arizona State Parks. Their family camp tutoring weekends.
19: This is fantastic.
20: This is awesome.
19: Yeah. So if you can find it, azstateparks.com/family camp. And so it's families, six kids, 6 years and up. You know, you can bring your kids, no pets. Bring your own food, but it's super cheap. It's $90. And if you go on the website, there's a list of about a dozen state parks, and you pick the one you want to go to, and you sign up for that weekend. So it's all the way from this weekend all the way down to into December. One's already sold out. But you pick your weekend, and you go, and what can you learn? You had a whole list.
20: Well, they provide you with all the gear, and park rangers provide the instruction on camping safety and lead certain activities like fishing, archery, kayaking, hiking, mountain biking, geocaching. So you're buying a camp spot with a built-in mentor to introduce you to all of these outdoor activities as a family unit. This is awesome.
19: It is. It's easy to take Arizona for granted if you've been here for a long time, but we've had kids move away, load the kids in the car, go to what is supposed to be a public spot, and it's all overgrown. Things aren't marked well. Here, it is absolutely incredible. Our forests are groomed like parks.
20: Yeah.
19: The roads are all really easy access. And of all the times we've camped and hiked and ridden horses, you know, maybe I've seen a half a dozen snakes. I've never seen a scorpion in the wild. In my house, yes, but not out in the wild. You know, it's not a scary place to be. It's lovely.
20: It is.
19: Not a lot of bugs, and it's temperate. Beautiful, beautiful.
20: Get out there. If you're taking care of your home properly, you tackle a couple of three-day projects that Jennifer and I talked about through the 9 o'clock hour. You've got the time available to get out with your family and introduce them to the great state of outdoors and the world of beautiful outdoor creation.
19: And hey, by the way, they are looking for volunteers to help with the program. You can imagine that's all hands on deck kind of a thing. So.
20: That's cool. And the list of state parks, you could see just about any part of the state they have.
19: Oh,
20: it's awesome.
19: All, you know, Tonto Natural Bridge is not too very far from Phoenix area. It's lovely. Roper Lake, Tombstone, Picacho Peak, you know.
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9: Strikes back. I'm Daria Albinger, Fox News. CENTCOM has confirmed that the U.S. has taken aim at Iranian oil tankers. It says the strikes were in response to Iran hitting U.S. Navy warships. Fox's Alex Hogan's at the White House.
10: They did, in fact, fire upon these new Iranian crude oil tankers after the IRGC fired at two Navy warships. And a U.S. official telling Fox in reaction to all of this, quote, the IRGC can't build more tankers, and the tankers are the heart of their economy. They know it, and it puts them in a tougher decision. So all of this escalation comes as just this week we heard the vice president say that he does not see this conflict as a war. President Trump, when he was asked about this, he said this.
11: Call it a military conflict because it's small potatoes for us. It's not a big thing.
10: Swift backlash to those words. Chuck Schumer writing online, quote, tell that to the families of the 18 troops we've lost and the hundreds of wounded service members and the Americans suffering every single day for record high prices.
9: That's Fox's Alex Hogan. Almost 2 weeks after the catastrophic flooding in Nepal, two people have been found alive.
12: A woman was found inside that tunnel alive 10 days after deadly flash flooding ripped through the villages along the Himalayan border between Nepal and China. Crews gave her water and a blanket. It was also her first glimpse of daylight and a breath of fresh air. She was covered in mud, but lucky to be alive. Meanwhile, another miracle. A man being airlifted to a hospital was found inside a 740-foot tunnel at a hydropower project. Rescuers are focusing on 12 projects across Nepal where 900 workers are missing. About 500, they say, are believed to be trapped in various tunnels. Specialized teams from India, China, South Korea, and the U.S. are scouring that area.
9: Fox's Stephanie Bennett, the State Department says 75 Americans are still unaccounted for. America's listening to Fox News.
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14: Five, four, three, two, one. Hello and welcome to Money Matters. I'm Sarah Peterson here with Dean Greenberg and Todd Glick Jr. of Greenberg Financial Group. Gentlemen.
15: Good morning, Hello. Sarah.
14: Good morning. How's it going?
15: Great.
16: Very good.
14: I love it. I love it. It's fresh faces every time. Todd, you have a new role.
16: Yes, I'm lucky enough to be a vice president here at Greenberg Financial Group, also the president of financial planning services, chief operating officer, and chief compliance officer. So I wear many hats here at Greenberg Financial Group, but been part of the team for over 4.5 years now, and coming from Northwestern Mutual has been the best decision of my life, being to help clients not only in financial planning, but really in all regards of their financial life, being a kind of a CFO for many families, but also business owners and things like that. It's been a great opportunity.
14: I like the notion of a personal CFO, because I think all of us, we're just, those roles are constantly changing within families. Who sort of thinks they're in charge, and there's really not one person in charge. It's nice to have somebody objective with knowledge in this industry that can really guide us.
16: Yeah, and I think the whole idea of, like you said, maybe the man being the really understanding the finances and women not understanding, that's much changing in this day and age, especially with women being career earners. A lot of times we even see sometimes men being the stay-at-home fathers and being the reverse of what we've seen in past eras. So definitely there's no rhyme or reason. It's every single person has their individual circumstance, and that's why financial planning is so unique. Every single individual, every single family has different ideas, different goals of what they want to see for their retirement picture, as well as what they have planned for just their overall life when it comes to college planning and different vacation planning and things like that. So that's what we really help with.
14: Well, you know, it's interesting because I think people work with so many people typically, right? You have your CPA, you maybe have your lawyer, you have your estate planner. There's just a lot of people that are a lot of fingers in the pot, so to speak. And you guys kind of bring everything together, right?
15: Right, on one big team. Obviously, we always talk about the people that work for Greenberg Financial Group directly and as a team concept. And all these guys that I have and gals, once I put them on this team concept, we all work with each other. And, you know, I've coached for a long period of time, as everybody knows. And the one thing I was always good at was player personnel and bringing it together. And it works so much better that way. So then we've always had this idea of having a family office type idea where, you know, like people that have hundreds of millions of dollars and all, they have a family office. They have everything there, they're on salary. What we do is we give it a family office approach to, obviously, our type clients. Well, they don't have to use them all, but like we have estate planners in our underneath our roof. We have accountants that we partnership up with, and we all work together. And that's very, very important, because that way, somebody, especially as we get into the retirement age and stuff like that, you don't want to deal with everybody. And so, like, especially with tax forms, it's nice and easy if they just ask us for the forms and we give them to the tax accountant and they get everything that they need. It's very easy to get the estate planning done, and we all know what's going on and where it's happening. And so, you know, they don't have to use us all. They have clients that don't use us and vice versa. But it's nice when somebody moves here and they say, I need an accountant. I need an estate planner. I need a financial planner and stuff, and or just money manager. I mean, at the end of the day, we manage the money. That's a lot different than just financial planners. Mm-hmm. We were money managers, wealth managers, way before we were financial planners. The financial planners has helped us, because now we know and show people what percentage of their assets they can actually put at risk, versus before it was just whatever they thought was right.
16: And there's a lot of things throughout retirement that you don't even know that you need resources until it comes about, like Medicare. Medicare insurance at the end of the day is a very complicated thing. Advantage supplement, where do I go? When do I start? What are the rules? All of this are big questions that you have in your retirement. We have a specialist with Medicare that you can ask questions about. We also have an insurance specialist if you want to review your home or auto insurance. There's little pieces of everyone's pie that needs to be covered that sometimes can go overlooked. And if you have all these pieces of your pie working together, you can be more efficient in the long run, and you don't have to leave so much dollars on the table.
14: I mean, Medicare is one of those things where I've seen it with family members. It's very confusing. Mm-hmm. And they can't give you advice on the website. So, like, where do you go? You have to be your own expert, which is terrible.
15: Well, or talk to someone that will sit down that's doing a plan for you and everything else and be able to walk through you and show you what the difference is between the Advantage plan versus the supplement plan. Okay. Explain to you why you get whatever, $4,000, but you really are netting $3,000 at the end because this is what they're taking out for your Medicare, for the cost of Medicare and your supplement and everything else. So everyone's different. That's the one thing that we try to get across. Everyone has their own separate plan because no one's the same. Everyone has different situations, what they want, the cost that they want, the health plays a huge role in costs and everything.
16: Yeah, for example, with Medicare, you have IRMA. A lot of people don't even know what IRMA is, I-R-M-A-A. That's something that when you get to Medicare age, they're actually going to look at your income and see. It's a two-year look back, but if you're making too much income, you're going to get an IRMA charge. You're going to be paying more for Medicare than you otherwise would if you weren't making as much money. And there's a whole IRMA brackets. Just like there's tax brackets, there's IRMA brackets. And so this is part of that financial planning that our software actually takes into account. It'll see in 5 years if all of a sudden you have to start taking RMDs and you get into a new tax bracket, well, that might also push you into a new IRMA bracket. How does that impact your healthcare costs, and at that point we can make a decision if maybe we take some Roth conversions early. Does that help offset some IRMA costs that will later be realized?
14: It's interesting you just said push you into a new tax bracket, because I just keep thinking there's so many scenarios of reasons why you might be pushed into a different tax bracket, and that's something sort of people don't plan for.
15: And the biggest reason is people with money, it grows. And it gets and it grows and grows and grows.
14: It's not like it's going to go
15: ding.
14: You
15: buy more, and even if you never sell anything, the dividends you get off everything, it's going to be more. Okay? And the investing that you do. So no matter what you do, and you're moving up faster on your income, then the tax brackets are moving up.
16: The biggest one is RMD age, right? When you hit 75 for most people after 1960, but if you're born before 1960, it can be like 73. But for most people right now watching the show, it's going to be around 75. When you hit 75, all of a sudden you're going to get a huge increase into your income, whether you like it or not, because the IRS is going to require you to take out roughly 4% when you start out of your IRA or all of your qualified buckets, unless you're still working. There is a caveat that if you're continuing to work, you don't have to take your RMD out of your employer plan that you're still contributing to. But other than that, once you're RMD age, that can really offset your tax picture and put you into a higher tax bracket, higher IRMA bracket, and derail your financial plan. So having that plan for in advance and having some strategies to offset some of those impacts later on is something we can help you with.
14: This is so exciting to me because there are so many scenarios where I can see this happening, and it's not like an alarm goes off and someone tells you. So it is so important to have a financial plan in place where they're looking at all the various scenarios and finding out whether you are in fact planned for the lifestyle that you want. We're going to take a quick commercial break, and that number though is 520-544-4909. We are going to talk a lot about more of your money matters, so stay with us. Hello and welcome back to Money Matters. I'm Sarah Peterson here with Todd Glick Jr. and Dean Greenberg of Greenberg Financial Group. And Dean, you have built this team, and we have had Dylan on the show, and we have Todd here, and you have your Sebastian. But talk to me about, it's unusual because typically when people are doing financial planning, you're working with like an older generation, they're kind of trusting you and your experience. But you have put a lot of trust and confidence in this younger generation of guys who really do see the world with a different perspective.
15: Well, obviously one of the things that I've made me successful in building this company was when I started it in 1988, I sat on the other side of the table and I said, I'm a client, what do I want? And that's when I went to fee-based business and being on the same side as the client, way before anybody else thought about charging a fee in that commission, way before. So as I built and, you know, you're building and you're going, you know, I had this traditional idea of bring in advisors, give them a percentage, and then you get a percentage, you pay for all the bills, you're trying to teach them. The problem with that was I couldn't really get across to them why I was successful in bringing a business, why people were dealing with me, okay? Because back then, even though I was in my 30s, I never talked to people about investing like I was at 30s. I was looking at the big picture. I was looking at where I can bring the company, but I always thought about my parents. What do my parents need? How do my parents retire? So I always talk to them as if I was talking to them as my parents. So as I moved through and I got to the point now that I wanted to bring on young people again to vote, there was a couple of rules I said. If I'm going to build a team, I can't have individuals. I can't have narcissists. What I needed was people that play the team sport. So the first thing I did would be in an interview, I wanted to know what sports they played, what team sports they played. I'm not against other sports. I think they're great. And you got to put a lot of time and effort into it. But let's say golf. I love golf. Most people I know that love golf put a lot of time in if they were good in high school and college, and they were by themselves. And basically, a lot of them became brats and about themselves, and I didn't want that. So I knew that part of the deal was find guys that play team sports. Just so happened that Todd actually played for me in high school, lacrosse. And interesting enough that we didn't even know that, he showed it to me 2 years ago, that when he graduated 7 years ago, 8 years ago,
16: 2019.
15: Okay, that he has a video of senior night when I said on video, this is kid one day will come work for me. So now he comes work for me. He's in his early 20s. Then I have another guy that comes in the 20s. And then I have Dylan that was in his 20s. Uh-huh. They all come work for me. My biggest fear was how do I get them to understand that they're talking to 60, 70 plus age groups. And I emphasized to them, talk to them like you're 60, 70 years old. Learn what they need and what they want. Not like you're 20 or 30. Deal with their risk tolerance and understand. And it's sort of like when they first come in, I've had a lot of people come talk to me. When they first come in, you know, very impressed at first, you know, and all, and wanted to come in and talk to them. But when they leave, it's like, I first thought they were so young. By the time I was done, I didn't even think about their age. They know so much more than so many people. They say, congratulations, Dean, you really have taught these guys how to interact and be client first type guys and relate to us, answer our questions. They said we asked so many questions and they will keep answering the same questions we're asking until we understood it. That was very, very important. I'm so proud of these guys, all three of them, that it's I'm lucky. I'm lucky. I'm good. I'm lucky. But you can't be good without being lucky. Finding the people and to think that, okay, my next step was how do I keep them here for 20, 30 years? They're in their 20s. Most people want five jobs by then. But when you get to know the right people and you give them the incentive of what's there down the road and they see how fast it goes, then it's great. And they've done a great job.
16: Yeah, I mean, that's what's really interesting. Working for him, like I said, he was my coach and it's been a great experience. And the longevity is what people need to understand about this firm. Like most advisors you work with, like you said, Sarah, they're going to be 50, 60, 70 years old. They're going to retire at some point too. Dean is about as retired as you're probably going to get at this point.
15: Right? My lifestyle, I changed my lifestyle. It's not retiring.
16: But the point
15: is trusting most, you guys to be able right. to run the operations.
16: Well, the point is most advisors will retire. And at that point, if you are only 10 years into your retirement and your advisor retires, now you have to find a new advisor in the middle of your retirement. Not much things a lot of people want to do. So what we tell you is we have the experience with Dean on one side and Dave Sherwood, the 40 plus years in the industry. But we also have the young guys that understand the software, that understand the technology, will stay on the latest and greatest research that needs to be done over the next 40 years because things are going to change drastically, as we all know they will with technology. So that's what we tell you as our team approach is why we're so successful is we have the young guys who understand the technology, understand the revolutionary, the future of what things could be, but also have the old guys, the experience that keep us kind of tampered down and our you know emotions not as
15: let's go old school. Do we have to say old guys? Old school.
16: Experience.
15: I'm just in the middle of my fourth quarter. Okay.
14: Seasoned. I love it. All I know is that recently I got carded, so I'm just gonna go there. Yeah, I did.
15: Was it for the the senior home?
14: I can't reach across the table AARP right now.
15: You think a New Yorker is going to pass on that to another New Yorker?
14: No, what I have to admit, though, when I first got to know you and Dylan, I really felt like they are kind of old souls. And there is a sense, what I love, too, is that the younger generation, there is so much information available to you. And if you're the type of person, which you are, that's going to soak all of that in, that's what we need. Because we didn't have the access to all of that at that, you know, so we need the people who are soaking all it in. And then you can just cipher through it and tell us what's important. Because I have to say, like, my generation, we are overwhelmed with information and misinformation, and it is literally everywhere.
15: And I have to be flexible. I can't just be my way or no way, okay? Otherwise, these guys would go like, this is ridiculous, you know? Then they'll want me to, like, leave, okay? By the fact that I'm flexible, I don't say yes to everything, but they have great ideas, so we always come together, and I'm a big, okay, whatever we compromise on, though, whatever we decide, we're all in. Even if you only half in, now you're all in, and we support each other. Loyalty is very important. Supporting each other, having each other's back. Those are the things that I grew up with. That's what I teach these guys that are so important if you're going to be a team and grow a firm as a team. And for them, they've recognized that this is the best opportunity in their lives, and they're going to take advantage of it.
16: Yeah, something we do every 2 weeks is we meet as a group and talk about the markets, where we see the firm going, but also realistically, really where the markets are going, because we're money managers at the end of the day, and we have a lot of clients' accounts that we're managing. And there are things that we do, like take protection on our clients' accounts that we decide as a firm, or maybe we want to get really aggressive if markets are coming down, or like I said, ask for protection if markets are too high. That's something that we all decide as a firm, and we're meeting every single 2 weeks discussing with the young guys and the old guys, right? Understanding what's going on in the market and trying to figure out what's the best for our clients at the end of the day.
14: I love it. And I think, you know, team perspective is always the way for you. You're only strong as your weakest link, right? Like, it's so great to have that support behind you. And for me to know, if I were calling my financial advisor and, you know, Dean's on vacation, there's Todd and Dylan, like, there's always somebody there who can answer the call. It's so important. I feel like every time you pick up the phone these days, it's some AI answering service, and so frustrating. I just,
15: and we all go away together? There's always Dave. Dave loves being there, sitting there. He'll answer every question and be there.
14: I love it. Well, we'll take a quick commercial break. We have so much to unpack about your money matters, so please stay with us. We'll see you in a few.
17: This is Money Matters with Dean Greenberg of the Greenberg Financial Group. I'm Spike Spangle. Dean, what really got you started in this industry?
15: It was because I was working for Ford Motor Company. I had ordered all the dealerships, and I kind of looked at things and I said, this is not what I want. So I went back and got my MBA in finance and investments and said, I'm going to work on Wall Street. I didn't really know the journey I was going to have until later on, 1987, when the market crashed.
17: Yeah. Black Monday.
15: The only person in the company of 600 and some odd brokers. I was buying IBM, and I opened a $500,000 account. So they say to me, hey, this is unbelievable. How did you do this? What did you do? I just said, because I thought it was the right thing to do. Down 20%, it was probably a good time to buy, and I was more of a technician and an advisor and an educator at that time. Long story short, they tell me a week later, I never owned the stock. The back offices back then could not handle a billion shares a day. So a week and a half later, they tell me I don't own it, and I needed to call a client to tell them they didn't own the stock. And I told them that they should pay the client. Next day I came in, my box of stuff was in there, and they told me I was fired. And I went to go see the guy I knew to go get a job. And he said, Dean, I'd hire you tomorrow, but you need to start your own business. I laughed at him and said, how am I going to start my own business? I only have $5,000. He said, figure it out. We're all salesmen. You educate. You care about the markets. You care about your clients. So I guess I figured it out.
14: Hello and welcome back to Money Matters. I'm Sarah Peterson, here with Todd Glick Jr. and Dean Greenberg of Greenberg Financial Group. We're talking about when we say financial plan, maybe break it down for a lot of people, because I know me, I would think, well, a plan is just, I know what I want to do and that's my plan, but that's not what we're talking about.
16: Yeah, there's definitely a couple pieces of this. So when we're talking about financial planning, the first piece of this that we're going to do is actually send you an email and gather all the information that you have with your financial plan, because there's going to be Social Security estimates, there's pension estimates if you have a pension, 401k or TSP balance, and how their asset allocations are. All this stuff is things that we need for the initial ingredients of the plan. Then together, we actually build it. You'll come in into our office and we'll actually look at the TV together, build it out together, build out different what-if scenarios. How much money do you want to spend in retirement? That's sometimes the biggest question. How much are you actually spending currently? So sometimes we take a few minutes to actually figure that one out together. But after we understand the biggest question of how much are you spending and what do you want to plan for, like travel budgets, healthcare budgets, things like that, We actually then put in your asset allocation for your accounts, your pensions, all the ingredients of the income side after we know the expenses side. And then we pick something called risk because every individual is different in the risk tolerance. We like to look at a spectrum from 1 to 100. 100 is I like all stocks, all equity, all Bitcoin or something like that. I'm okay with the volatility of something. The ups and downs are okay with me. Now, a 1 is something where I like conservative. Preservation of principle. I don't want to see any volatility, any ups and downs. I can't stand it at all. Right? So you can be anywhere on the spectrum. Most people in retirement are a 60. A balanced portfolio is what we call it. A 60% stock, 40% bonds. So depending on where you put yourself on the spectrum, it tells us as the advisor, what tools are we going to use for you in your financial plan? We can use annuities. We can use financial investments. We can use insurance. There's a lot of different things we can use. But even if we use an investment account, are we doing 60-40? Are we doing 70-30? Are we doing 50-50? Are we doing all stocks? All that determines based on your, not just your risk, but also your financial plan. So after we determine your risk and your financial plan's goals, we put those two together and actually create a recommendation for you and present to you a proposal of how we're going to build out your portfolio. Normally we do that in something called the MAP model. And that MAP model stands for Managed Asset Program. And it's something Dean actually started over 20 years ago.
15: Well, the other thing, too, is a big point is like if it's 60-40, 50-50, 70-30, say it's 50-50. That 50% is still broken up on how much like aggressive growth, how much like dividend paying stocks. So it's not just because you're in 50%, it's like real aggressive. It depends on your risk tolerance on how we allocate it. We don't have anybody in just all aggressive
14: stocks. How do you know what your risk tolerance is? Like, do you actually know?
16: So we have a risk tolerance questionnaire we'll send to everyone. And it's really interesting. This one works off something called prospect theory. And it's going to ask the client, okay, if I can give you a certain 10% return, do you take that or do you trade that away to play a game of 50-50 heads, tails? If it lands on heads, you make 100%. If it lands on tails, you lose 50%. Do you like that game or do you just like the 10% certain return? It's going to ask you a whole bunch of questions like that. And depending on which side you answer, it's going to tell the questionnaire, what score you get on a scale of 1 to 100. And that's just one scenario that we ask. But also, just simply, if you're driving on a highway, it's 85 miles an hour. Well, say it's 75. How fast are you going? Most people say 80 because they're okay with going 5 over, but 85 is too risky because of the speeding ticket. So there's certain things you can play games like that and determine how risky am I as an individual? Do I like roller coasters? Do I like skydiving? Things like that.
14: Wow, it's a lot of psychology that goes through. I'm thinking, what would I answer? Because in a way, you know what, you know, one answer is going to lead to versus another.
15: Well, because it's not the same answer, same questions for everybody. Mm-hmm. They do lead to different things. And that's one thing that AI has really helped in this, is find out what the person is and what they're about. So it gives you pretty, and it's only going to keep getting better, gives you a clear idea of what their risk, what they're thinking about their risk tolerance is, and then it's able to come, not just telling us, oh, I want to be aggressive. Oh, yeah? Well, you can't be aggressive because if you answer these questions this way, you really can't handle it if the market goes down.
16: Our favorite thing to do with the risk software is after they answer it and say they come back as like a 70. Well, then we'll put in their current portfolio into the risk software, and each holding, like a NVIDIA, for example, is a 76 on the risk score. The S&P 500 is a 72. So every single security has its own risk score, 1 to 100. So I can put in your specific portfolio, and we'll do this free of charge. If anyone listening, watching wants to get this, just feel free, send us an email, give us a call, 520-544-4909. We'll put your portfolio into this software, and it will generate a risk score for your composite portfolio with all your individual positions put into it. And a scale of 1 to 100. And if it comes out as 90 and your questionnaire that you answer comes back at 60, well, then you know your portfolio is way too risky compared to your risk tolerance. As well as we can take your current portfolio and stress test it against a 2008 scenario, a 2022 scenario where bonds and stocks crashed. We can go back to 2001. Whatever scenario you want to back test, we can also do that with the software. So really cool thing to just get a second opinion on what your portfolio really is on the risk spectrum and to see maybe is it actually aligning with my risk tolerance right now. And, you know, that's what we're telling our clients to do at the all-time highs when we were at 7,000 on the S&P. Long before the U.S.-Iran turmoil that we kind of are experiencing, that long before any of that, we said, revisit your risk tolerance. The market has had 3 straight years of all-time highs. This is the time to revisit your risk tolerance, not when all of a sudden volatility starts to show up.
14: You don't want to wait till the problem's happening. You want to be ahead of it.
15: Because what it does, the stress part, is inevitably, if you're 60 and you're 90 on your portfolio, stocks go down, you will sell. You're greedy, so you don't sell it high. You're scared, so you sell it low. That is most investors. We try to eliminate that for them.
14: You know, I think a lot of people are probably sitting out there thinking, ooh, I want to know what my risk tolerance is. Ooh, I wonder how risky my portfolio is. And that's the point, is you may have an advisor you've been working with, maybe you've been doing some investing. This is a new way to look at your whole financial health and get a plan going for this new phase of life where we want to know that we're in the right place in case life throws us a curveball.
16: Yeah, if you try to go to a doctor for a second opinion, you got to pay co-pays, deductibles. How much money is it for a second opinion? We're truly offering you a free financial plan, a free review of your risk on your portfolio. Give us a call. We're here for you.
14: Whether it's this, whether it's one of your quarterly workshops, your radio show, I mean, there's a book coming out. There's so many ways to get educated on your financial plan and know if you are in the right place. So that number is 520-544-4909. You got Dean, Dylan, Todd, you guys got the best team. If you give them a call, somebody is actually going to answer the phone. And when you get there, there's always coffee. So what's not to love? Thank you for joining us. I hope you enjoyed it as much as I did. And we hope to see you on the next Money Matters. See you soon.
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20: This is Storm Tracker 4 Chief Meteorologist Matt Brode. On this Labor Day weekend, we are looking at mostly sunny skies. Not as hot, mid-90s, still a slight chance of an afternoon storm. We'll keep that at about 10%. I'm Storm Tracker 4 Chief Meteorologist Matt Brode on News 4 Tucson.
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0: Hello and welcome to Money Matters. I'm Sarah Peterson, here with Dylan Greenberg and Dean Greenberg of Greenberg Financial Group. Gentlemen, it's always a pleasure.
1: Morning, Sarah. How you doing?
0: Good morning.
2: I'm so happy you come and do this with us every week.
0: Why are you so happy about that?
2: Because you just have the same rapport with us. It's good.
0: Well, I just have so much fun with you guys. And I will tell you, like, it's hard to make financial planning fun, but you somehow do it. So I hope everybody else appreciates that. You make it look very easy. We need to talk a lot about a lot of things today, but I want to start with talking about major life events, because while the world is going through its own changes, every individual is having changes. Change is the only inevitable thing we can count on. And we don't plan for a lot of these major life events to happen, but they happen, and how that correlates to your financial plan and being able to be prepared for what life might throw at you, so to speak.
1: Yeah, one in four Americans experience an unexpected big financial fiasco or something before they retire. And obviously, you don't know if this is going to happen, what is going to happen, or how much it's going to cost or anything like that. But most people will experience it. So it's something you try and plan for as much as you can before it happens. And that's what we can do with the financial plan, is show you what happens if this, like, what happens if this unexpected thing happens, or this, or we hit a 2008 crash again. We can stress test your investments against that to show you, will it have that big effect of your financial plan in the long run?
0: Which is awesome, because like you said, we don't expect those things to happen. And so we're not planning emotionally for them, but financially we can be prepared for them.
1: Yeah. And a big part of that is too, with unexpected experience, is you want to have 3 to 6 months worth of monthly expenses saved up in your emergency savings. So in case you need a new roof out of nowhere, or you need a new AC unit or something like that, you can take it from that account. That is usually the rule of thumb, is 3 to 6 months. Just so once you have it, you just leave it there. So in case you do experience something unexpected, you can afford it to deal with it then and not have to scramble.
0: Well, the statistic that we received earlier, the divorce is the single biggest cause of middle-class wealth destruction in America. That really floored me, because nobody gets married with the intention to get divorced. And none of us really think about marriage as a financial institution.
2: You know, it's funny you say that. Nobody gets that, but 60% of people get divorced.
0: That's insane.
2: Split up. It's really strange. But everyone that gets divorced realizes it's a financial burden on them. And that's one thing that, you know, you're not planning for, is that divorce. You're planning for being older. You're planning on what you want to do in a new lifestyle. You even plan for someone being deceased on you, you know, becoming widowed. But you don't plan for that divorce. And then all of a sudden you got half the income to pay for two households. That becomes a strain.
1: And on top of that, if you have kids, the average cost of a kid for first 18 years is about $300,000, not including school or college or anything like that. So if you're splitting up from the divorce and you have kids, that adds another burden in that sense of, where's money going to come from? You have to come up with the same amount of money, but now it's split in half.
0: As if it's not already hard enough, then you have to deal with the financial ramifications of it. So isn't it nice to be prepared? Our plan is not, you know, our plan gets tested, right? I love how you always say it's stress tested. Mm-hmm. That's a really great way to put it, to throw things at it and be like, what if this happened? What if that happened?
1: Well, you have to test it, because if you don't, then you're just, in a sense, you're not even looking at that aspect of it. That's where the real emotional burden comes in. If what happens if something stressful happens to your account? You want to at least have an idea of what it could do, so you're already a little prepared for it. Obviously, when the real time happens, which inevitably markets will have a downturn. But if you're a little prepared for it, you won't be so freaked out when it does happen.
0: It's interesting, because I remember my husband bought a life insurance policy. I think it was probably right before we had our first child. So it was just, you know, just newly married. And he thought this is a great idea. And it's obviously when you're in your 30s, like, a lot less expensive. Well, it's a 20-year policy that is now coming up. And we're having this discussion, like, do we get another one? Because are we at that stage where we still need this? You know, it's so much more expensive now that he's 51 to get that policy. How much of a policy do you want? Another 20-year policy? It's kind of crazy.
2: I was in the same position. And then when it was coming due, I converted it to whole life.
0: Okay.
2: And everyone said, why are you doing that? And I said, because I need the insurance. I've got a little bit more money. I can now have it where it can grow. And that whole life policy, the money on the other side, then can become a whole nother ability if you need it down the road for either emergencies or for money for your lifestyle, where it comes off tax-free, and then your insurance just pays it off at the end. There's a lot of planning that we do with that.
0: Yeah, but not all plans offer that. So
2: no, you have to. But most a lot of term policies are

0: you have for if something happens.
1: That's why I keep you guys around. I should be taking notes. What am I doing?
0: He knows. Just ask him.
1: I mean, the death is obviously the one life event that we all know is happening, but we don't know when, right? So we got to be prepared for that. But there's so many different variations of life happenings that could, you know, occur. And it's really nice to know that there is a cushion there in case.
2: Yeah, exactly. None of it exactly. Happens. And a lot of the time, too, we see people come in their late 60s or early 70s and stuff like that. And they have term policies that they got 20 years ago now, like you're saying, is coming up. And a lot of the time, they don't need it anymore. Their kids are self-sufficient. They're doing well on their own. They don't really need. They have their own accounts that are funding that way. So in the case of death at one point, the widow will be fine with the other accounts. So we just let it lapse. And they don't need a life insurance necessarily. But a lot of the time, it is a good part of your plan to get a life insurance policy.
1: Do you feel
2: policy.
1: Like there's a certain age range that is most, important?
2: It's really more their situation.
1: Okay.
2: Like I said, it tends to be late 60s. If you have kids that are self-sufficient, you don't necessarily need it.
1: Yeah.
2: And you have your accounts. But if your retirement accounts aren't where you want them to be, and you're saying, I don't know if I'm going to live that long, and you want to get a policy, we can look into it. But like you said, it's going to be more expensive. But if they're really on it that they want to leave a death benefit in case of they die early, then it is something like that. They could do it. But it's all very unique to your situation.
1: I don't know whose kids are ever self-sufficient anymore, but I'd love to find out.
0: They will be when you stop enabling them.
1: I mean, from your mouth to God's ears. Well, I mean, the thing is we talked about this on previous shows, but buying a home, all these major life things that, you know, they weren't easy for our generation, but they were much more feasible, tend to be a lot more difficult for this younger generation. So we need
0: though? Think about it. How long ago did you buy your first house?
1: 20 years ago.
0: 20 years ago.
1: Mm-hmm.
0: Look back 20 years. You think you're in that type of position? You know, I don't. If you inherited money, yes, you have money. Yeah. If you didn't inherit money and you're 20-something, 35 years old, you didn't have a lot of money to put down. Now, you might have put it down with 5% or something,
1: right,
0: but you didn't have 20% to put down even on a $500,000 home.
1: Right.
0: Okay, we all looked at it 20, oh my God, that's $100,000.
1: Yeah.
0: You know, depending where you are in your life. But if you're 25, 30 years old, you're not going to have that same situation.
1: I think on the next segment, we should talk about stress testing all the different things that could happen in life. We play that worst case scenario game. How about that? We're going to take a quick commercial break. And when we come back, we're going to talk more about your money matters. So please stay with us. Hello and welcome back to Money Matters. I'm here with Dylan Greenberg and Dean Greenberg of Greenberg Financial Group. And we're talking about life's milestones and how life just throws situations at you that you're not prepared for, but you can at least have your financial plan in place so that hopefully you can be prepared for as much as possible. And that takes a lot of the fear factor off the financial side of things, at least. What are some, I mean, you guys have had so many stories over the years. What are some big life events that have happened where you felt like people...
0: It's not so much life events, okay? This is, you know, you're doing well, you're being successful, and all of a sudden you get hit with a tax bill that you never expected.
1: Hmm.
0: All right? That's a huge one to people, okay? Especially if it's through a K-1 and you start getting this phantom income, that it's called, and you did not prepare for that. That's where, you know, you're not getting the payout from the company. The K-1's doing well. It shows a high K-1 amount that you do that you have to pay taxes on, but you didn't do it. The other one is when people sell stuff and they have to recapture all the depreciation and that huge tax bill that they have. So there's a lot of planning that has to go with that. So, you know, Dylan's a CPA, CFP, okay? And he takes a lot of that in consideration with taxes when we're sitting down with people and talking to them. Because that tax situation can cost you a lot of money.
2: Yeah, it really can. I mean, and it's like you said, a lot of times it's unexpected and you don't know how to deal with it at that point. So you want to be prepared. And that being prepared means you understand what you're getting into with all your tax possibilities.
1: Like when those tax bills are going to be due and how to prepare for
2: those.
1: Just
2: to have an idea,
1: yeah.
2: So you're not unexpectedly getting a bill for $20,000 that you thought you were getting money back for the year. That's when, like you were saying, it just can exacerbate a lot of things because you're not ready for that. You're ready for a refund and all of a sudden you got to owe money.
0: You know, obviously if you're older and you got some assets, you know, and you have a big appreciation of them, you probably don't want to sell them unless you have to. And let it just pass on because then you're going to get the stepped up basis. You know, we have some people that,

0: have a lot of stock in companies from these tech companies from very, very low prices. And they got millions of dollars that they've made, tens of millions of dollars. Okay. And they will not sell it because they would have to pay so much taxes. But if it, once they pass, the stepped up basis is going to be what the new basis is, and there won't be any taxes. So what do? They borrow against it. So they're always borrowing against it, and then the dividends pay off the loans and things like that. And that way they're able to go ahead and keep their appreciated asset without paying taxes.
1: Yeah, and it's fairly new in that sense. It's being more and more available to clients, and that's called the credit access line, what he's talking about, is you can borrow against your appreciated assets. So then when you pass away, your heirs will get that stepped up basis so they don't pay the taxes. They can pay off the loan with that, and then they just still have the stock. And then they all inherit it, don't have step up, and you can have the loan as long as you want when you're alive, too.
2: Oh, wow.
1: You just got to keep paying the interest rate, obviously. But if your account's big enough, those dividends and interest will pay off the interest.
0: And that is why when you hear all these politicians and all these other people say, tax the billionaires, tax all these people, tax the millionaires, it doesn't matter to them. Tax them 100%. They're not going to pay. They have ways of not paying. The reason they have so much money, especially billionaires, is because they have these appreciated assets. It's net worth. It's not like they have $1 billion sitting in cash in the bank. They have assets in stocks, real estate. They have it in their company stock, whatever it is. They don't pay taxes when you get there, and they'll figure out different ways. So why don't you figure out a different tax system so we can actually collect money?
1: Because they benefit a lot from it. That's why.
0: Yeah.
1: That's the issue, that they're the ones making the rules. They benefit from these rules as well. So it's hard. But one good thing that we can talk about from unexpectedness is, say you're in your late 20s, 30s, you just got married. You weren't expecting a kid for maybe 5 years. You just owned it. But all of a sudden, you have a kid. So then your whole mind has to shift in the sense of, we got 18 years. What are we thinking? Are they going to go to college? Are they going to go to trade school? Should we start saving? That's a whole new aspect to the plan that you have to start thinking about. And that's why we like to have these plans start when you're in your 20s and 30s, because that's something that's going to have to be. And
2: we had some situation like that where our first child, we put a lot away in the 529. And then as she started getting older and we started seeing certain things, we're like, maybe she's not going to even, we don't even think she's going to, maybe she'll go to college or she'll go locally, but we'll have a lot extra for the other kids. So we didn't put much away for them. And then she ended up totally doing a 180, and she's like, I want to go to a great school. I'm going to be a straight A student.
0: TCU,
2: and it's going to cost you. And we're like, oh, wait, we don't have enough, but that's okay. I mean, it was like what you dream of, but
1: yeah,
2: we're like, we thought we were being great planners, but then she just totally did a 180 on us.
0: Yeah, exactly. Visited TCU, and Dylan goes, if I knew this school was this great, I would have come here.
2: 100%.
0: So she's going to love it.
2: Oh, I love visiting colleges with my kids because I'm like, I want to go back to school. This is so
0: of
2: great.
0: Of course you do, with your little cute outfits on. And
2: are you kidding me?
0: I
2: have no idea. I'm like, just soak it all in.
1: Yeah.
2: But to your point, there's always positive.
1: There is. And like you said, you were putting money away in the 529 plan, which nowadays you have a little better aspect of it. You can translate into a Roth IRA. If, say, your daughter ends up not using that money, you can put away into a Roth IRA up to roughly $35,000 for the lifetime. But that's a way they're making it more usable, because a lot of the time before 529 plan, say she didn't go to school,
2: yeah,
1: it's stuck in there. And if you didn't have another kid, then it would just be stuck in there, or you can take it out, but you'd have to pay taxes if you don't use it. So it's a little limited, but now you can put it into a Roth IRA each year up to the max for $35,000. And I'm sure they'll keep increasing
2: that. After she's out of school, if she doesn't use it. Okay.
1: Yeah, you can put the remainings or give it to your other kids. But there is different ways. And that Roth IRA would be in her name. But there's also different ways to save for college. Say you don't know if they're going to go to school and you decide not to do the 529. You can open up, say, just a regular brokerage account with you and your husband and start putting money away that way. And in the sense that she starts working, then you can start contributing to a Roth IRA for her.
2: Okay.
1: And she can use that Roth IRA money for college as well. And or if she doesn't end up doing it, then it doesn't matter. It could just be the
0: Roth IRA. In other words, we think there's other ways to do it that are better than the 529 plan.
2: Interesting. Yeah, I think for a long time, that was really the only way to go. She's 18 now. So.
1: Well, it's because it's tax-free growth if you use it for qualified expenses, but the qualified expenses are very limited, where it's books, tuition, And I don't even think
2: well, for us, because we have four kids, I guess it made sense because it seemed like they'd probably all go to college. So someone's going to use it.
1: But it's becoming less common to go to college because of how expensive college has gotten now. I mean, there's some schools, it's $100,000 a year just to go and everything like that, obviously. And like even state schools like Arizona used to be 15 years ago when I was coming into college. It was half of what it is now because the inflation of college expenses is just ridiculous compared to regular inflation. So people are going to the trade schools as well because also artificial intelligence is starting to take away other jobs that used to be there that you would go to a four-year college for. So people want to start doing trade school. So they
2: don't start talking about AI because I'll make the whole segment about AI. So
1: oh, we can. But
0: my prediction is kids are going to go do other things to get their first 2 years of college because it's so expensive and then finish up at colleges the next 2 years. Yep. Colleges have spent so much money on building buildings. They are going to end up at low-income housing. I promise you that down the road, because they're not going to be able to get all these students in because they're going to say, why am I going to pay all this money for these gen ed classes when I can do them online?
1: Stay at home, go to a junior college for the first two gen ed classes, and then you go finish your degree at the four-year school. So for Arizona or for Tucson, it's Pima College for 2 years, and then you go to Arizona to finish off and get your degree. A lot more people are doing that because it's way more cost effective.
2: You guys don't
0: accept in your situation. TCU is a great learning opportunity on how to slow down becoming an adult and have a good time.
2: I don't want to monetize the experience because I feel like it's priceless, the experience and the networking. And, you know, look, you're going to sit at home for 2 years in front of your computer. I think we realized during the pandemic what that does to our psyche. Also, these kids need to get out because guess what is number one trending, most important industries other than the trades you're talking about, but that's people who can communicate and tell stories.
0: 100%.
2: Because guess what? That next generation, they just look at you, it's like blank.
1: I was out of school when COVID happened. So like it was a lot different when I was in college too. Yeah. Those first 2 years, it's great to just, you go out and be on your own and you start becoming an adult that way. But then COVID's happened and you're at home on computer. And it, I think college has just turned into a lot of online classes as well. And a lot of kids are staying home too. And they're not going to be in the dorms. They're not going to be interacting with people on a daily basis a lot of the time if they don't have a job or anything, they're just doing online classes. So that is something big, especially when you're 18.
0: They price themselves out. They price themselves out because everyone can afford it. If you can afford it, it's going to be great. And there's going to be that many people that can do it, but that's going to cut down 5%, 10%, 20% eventually, because what they will do is say, I want to go to college, but I'm going to work and go to, a community school, get all the stuff I need underneath. And then I will go to a 2 year college and finish off.
2: Okay. Well, whether it's college or it's divorce or it's any major life situation, if we don't have a financial plan in place, none of these things we will be able to make happen. So we're going to take a quick commercial break. We'll come back and tell you more about your money matters and try to make plans for the unexpected. We'll see you in a few.
3: This is Money Matters with Dean Greenberg of the Greenberg Financial Group. I'm Spike Spangle. Dean, what really got you started in this industry?
0: It was because I was working for Ford Motor Company. I had ordered all the dealerships and I kind of looked at things and I said, this is not what I want. So I went back and got my MBA in finance and investments and said, I'm going to work on Wall Street. I didn't really know the journey I was going to have until later on, 1987, when the market crashed.
3: Yeah. Black Monday.
0: Black Monday. The only person in a company of 600 and some odd brokers. I was buying IBM and I opened a $500,000 account. So they say to me, hey, this is unbelievable. How did you do this? What did you do? I just said, because I thought it was the right thing to do. Down 20%, it was probably a good time to buy. And I was more of a technician and an advisor and an educator at that time. Long story short, they tell me a week later, I never owned the stock. The back offices back then could not handle a billion shares a day. So a week and a half later, they tell me I don't own it. And I needed to call a client to tell them they didn't own the stock. And I told them that they should pay the client. Next day I came in, my box of stuff was in there, and they told me I was fired. And I went to go see the guy I knew to go get a job. And he said, Dean, I'd hire you tomorrow, but you need to start your own business. I laughed at him and said, how am I going to start my own business? I only have $5,000. He said, figure it out. We're all salesmen. You educate. You care about the markets. You care about your clients. So I guess I figured it out.
2: Hello and welcome back to Money Matters. I'm Sarah Peterson here with Dylan Greenberg and Dean Greenberg. You know what? Let's talk a little bit about the way that things are running over there at Greenberg Financial, because Dylan's now the president. You're the CEO. You guys have a whole team. It's amazing how fast you've grown and changed.
0: And I think you said it right there, team. I emphasize team more than almost anybody. You always think that you have this culture, you have this team, you have these things. But on a small company, when you say team, that means everyone is going in the same direction. And what I think the difference is I change the compensation as part of our team that we all get part of the revenues. That's how we do. Higher revenues, everyone does better. Lower revenues, everyone does worse. So customer service comes first. We will never back off customer service. I will never have a computer that says press 1 to speak to Dean, press 2 to speak to Dylan. That will never happen. If you don't get us, it's because we're all on the phones. It'll just go to the answer machine, and then we'll call you back. But we will never do that. I believe in communication. I believe in personalization. So as a team, we have taught that. But we all have our roles in the team. But the client always comes first. So if anyone ever calls up a client, if I'm not there and Dylan's not there, well, Todd can handle it because we all know what's going on with everybody. Vice versa, Todd's not there, we'll handle it. And we just work together with everyone. Sebastian's another one. Dave's another one. We just learned to work as a team. But when you compensate everybody, including a sales assistant, okay, and our administrators as part of the team, then you become somebody that everybody wants it all to work. Nobody wants anything to slip through the cracks. Everybody wants to be a well-oiled machine to keep moving because the better we are, the better we're organized, the better it is for clients, which then it's better for us. More money that we can make for people, more money we are. We're on the same side as the client. When things go bad, we make less. When things go good, we make more.
1: The one common goal is the biggest change that we've had over the last few years, and it's been great. It just helps us work towards everything with the client and everything like that. It's just been a much better atmosphere.
2: I love how you guys have so many different modalities. You have this show, right? And then you have your quarterly workshops.
1: So we have the quarterly workshops at La Paloma, where it's a very vanilla financial plan that we go through. And this is for somebody, if you have an idea that you wanted to make a financial planning meeting, but you never did, or you're just a little bit nervous. This one is at La Paloma. We usually get 20 people or so to come. And what we do is go through the financial planning software. And we show you through a John Doe, Jane Doe scenario. And we go through their pensions, their retirement accounts, everything like that to give you an idea of what would it look like if you were to do your own customized plan. So feel free to come. It's all free. It's all included. We get lunch and everything like that. And then after, if you wanted to set up a plan to create your customized financial plan, then we could do that. But if not, then we're not going to hound you. We're not going to keep calling you after that seminar. We're just going to go about our way. And then if you ever do call, we'd love to help.
0: And then we have our radio show, which I've done for 37 years. Every
2: There's
0: Sunday
2: no
0: morning.
2: Way.
0: 37
2: years. 37 years.
1: You
0: 36.
2: Were just a baby when you started.
1: He was my age.
0: Yeah, I was. I was 30.
1: Yeah, he was actually my age.
0: 31. So at the end of the day, that's our two-hour show. It's sort of like Squawk Box in the morning. It's about everything from politics to what's going on, how to invest, what's going on in the week, stocks, their strategies. And then this show that you see on TV right now, we also cut it up into 30-minute radio shows, and we play those all day on Saturday.
2: I love it. So however people like to get their news and their information, there's kind of something for everybody. As we were talking about before, there's just so many ways to get information now, and I feel like it's super important to vet who you're listening to and how you spend your time educating yourself and make sure you're getting it from the right source, right?
0: You got to go with someone that's consistent, that has experience, that you feel like you can trust them. If you're with someone that you're not trusting or not getting answers, that's a problem. Okay? So and most of that comes from asking questions and getting to know people.
1: And getting straightforward answers from us. Yeah. When you ask a question, we don't want to beat around the bush. Because like we always talk about, we're the financial planners, but we're also the money managers. So if you have questions about how to invest and everything, we're the ones that can answer that. We don't have to farm it out to call somebody and get back to you.
2: When someone calls, you know, like who they are, you know, how many kids they have, what their like life goals are. You know your clients, and that's so important.
1: Exactly.
2: I feel like.
1: And we know the intricacies of their plan and how it's invested. So when they do have questions or how many questions they have, we're never scared to answer them.
2: Well, listen, We know that other advisors charge $5,000, $7,000, $8,000. This is something we do for you, for the viewers, for taking the time to listen to us, because we think it's so important to get this education. And if you haven't done this type of financial plan, why not? It is literally complimentary. You just come in and get the stress test and find out, are you on the right path to where you want to be for your retirement? And if you're not, wouldn't you rather know now? Right?
1: 100%. Exactly.
2: And there's coffee?
1: There's coffee.
2: Coffee. I think that's the most important.
0: You say that every time, coffee, like
2: social credit. I have my priorities. Maybe it's because I want one right now. Thank you so much for taking the time to educate yourself. I hope you learned as much as I did. 520-544-4909. We hope to see you on the next Money Matters. We'll see you soon.

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9: The U.S. strikes back. I'm Carmen Roberts, Fox News. CENTCOM says the U.S. military struck Iranian oil tankers after Tehran launched missiles at American warships. Fox's Alex Hogan has more from the White House.
10: The head of U.S. Central Command giving Iran a warning, saying if you shoot at U.S. ships, you will face a higher price. So CENTCOM in the Middle East today announcing this news that after the IRGC fired at two Navy warships, U.S. troops took aim striking three Iranian crude oil tankers, with one of them located off the coast of Karg Island, which is near Iran's key oil exports. It comes as the administration here at home battles the pressure of rising oil and gas prices. Ahead of Labor Day weekend, diesel hitting a record $5.85 a gallon on Friday, with AAA predicting that travelers will face the highest prices ever on this holiday weekend.
9: Rescue crews in Nepal find two more people and pull them to freedom 10 days after the catastrophic flash floods. Fox's Stephanie Bennett has details.
11: Yesterday, two other Nepalese workers were pulled to safety. One of them identified as Sanjay Sah. He told rescuers he kept reciting mantras, prayer verses, while he was trapped, and claims a handful of other people are still alive underneath there.
12: I was in the control room. My responsibility was to save everyone's lives. After such an accident happened, I could not just run away alone.
11: At least 1,300 people were killed in the floods on August 26. Officials believe the disaster was triggered by a glacier collapse that sent waves of ice, rock, and water rushing towards nearby villages. The U.S. has pledged $3.6 million in humanitarian aid.
9: And 1,300 people are confirmed dead. More than 5,400 are still missing in Nepal and Tibet. And that includes 75 Americans. 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
14: 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So, you know, one of the things we try to do on this program is to share some information with you in a perspective that you may not have thought about, and there's been an awful lot that has been discussed locally and nationally, because Tucson is back in the national news because of this brutal attack on two local gay men at a gay bar, the Venture Inn, on August 31st in the middle of the night. The gunman, the suspected gunman, was a 44-year-old Alsman Cisse, who subsequently shot himself and died at the hospital. And, you know, there was 1,000 people at a local vigil the other night, you know, remembering the victims. Law enforcement is calling this a hate crime. But I want to add a different perspective to it. Now, Mr. Cisse came to the United States on a student visa when Barack Obama was president. That was back in 2010, and he attended college in Oklahoma. And over the years, he ultimately became a citizen. He is a practicing Muslim, which is conveniently excluded in many of the news reports you will hear about this incident. And, you know, I'm not saying to discriminate against anybody because of their religion or to draw a conclusion, but there are some things here when you look at our immigration policy in this country. And the immigration policy in many countries in Europe, where the culture of the country has changed because of the large influx of immigrants who do not share the same cultural values that we share. And, you know, the immigration policy in this country has been broken for a long time. And during the 4 years of the Biden administration, there probably wasn't an immigration policy. Anybody who wanted to come in got to come in. You basically declared yourself a refugee. They gave you papers and sent you off on your way. And it's one of the reasons why the demand for housing became so high and rents went up. And I mean, we can go down the list. You know, and it's fine for, you know, Congresswoman Grijalva to go out to an ICE detention center and try to, you know, criticize the efforts of the federal government to bring sanity back to our immigration policy and to enforce the laws that they are written. But I want to ask you to focus on the cultural change that is going on in this country. And you're seeing it everywhere, and you're seeing it now in Tucson. To be gay is basically viewed as evil by Muslims. And this person who ended up killing himself, Cisse, he came from Gambia. And in his culture, the head of his country for years felt that if you were gay, you were to be beheaded. Not shot, beheaded. When you look at all the talk that's going on and the reports that you're seeing coming to the United States or coming in the United States from like places in Michigan, where local Muslim officials running as Democrats get elected and then they start imposing Sharia law. I mean, same-sex activity is illegal under Sharia law. It's considered a gross indecency. People get locked up. You know, this guy came from Gambia, and, you know, the practice in Gambia, and it's liberalized a little bit, but the practice in Gambia was they told anybody who was gay to leave the country or you would be beheaded. Now, the longtime ruler was ousted in 2016, but the new government is still prosecuting people. I'm not aware of any beheadings. But Gambia has an overwhelmingly Muslim population, and cultural attitudes shape strong social hostility toward homosexuality. And that is what you saw with this guy, Cisse. His religious beliefs, his upbringing, taught him and demonstrated to him that the proper punishment for somebody who was gay was death. Now, they're trying to make this some kind of, you know, hate crime. This is bigger than a hate crime. This is indicative of the cultural change that you see happening in this country because of the Democratic policies on immigration. Look at the sex crimes that you're seeing. Look at how some immigrants are just raping people. Look at the number of people who have been rounded up by ICE in Tucson and detained because of sex crimes, including pedophilia. I've run down some of these names on this program before, and I don't have them all in front of me, but there's a lot of them. And you never hear our local Democrats even acknowledge the fact that ICE has been helping to get sex criminals off the street. People who came from cultures that don't share the kind of respect that you and I have for women, or feel that if you want somebody, you can just take them. And, you know, the people who have brought up the issue of this cultural exchange, about the breakdown of our American culture, you know, we used to be, our immigration policy used to be the big melting pot. You know, you came to America, you came in through Ellis Island, and you assimilated. And then we got into a situation where people were not required to learn English or speak English or anything like that. And our language started, you know, becoming less a requirement. I mean, now we've got people driving commercial big rigs on highways who can't read the traffic signs. They don't speak the language. They can't read. At least they can't read English. And you saw the reports that have come out about the dozens of people who have basically been killed by some of these drivers. And of course, if you try to do anything about it, the Democrats will go to court and try to hold you up. Because they don't want Donald Trump to fix any problems. They don't want him, they just want him to go away. Him and all his people. And they'll sit around, and when you bring up an issue like this, you basically, oh, you're a racist. No, we're just calling it like it is. You know, when you open up this country to the extent that this country has been opened up, and people come in and they bring their cultures, it's one thing, for instance, if you're a Christian, you do not believe in abortion. At least most don't. And you get marginalized and called names and called extremists and discriminated against because you believe in the right to life. Okay, that's your religion. It's my religion. It's what I believe. I don't believe you can take it. You should be taking an innocent child's life. But, you know, the political question in Arizona has been settled. And, you know, there are religions that do believe that homosexuality is evil. And, you know, Islam is one of them. Well, you can believe that. That's fine. But don't act on it. You know, we have laws that prevent people who believe in the right to life from, you know, impeding anybody who wants to get a legal abortion. Well, what about coming down equally hard on people who are Muslims who believe that it's okay to be killing gays? And that's what we saw with this guy, Cisse. And he had a whole list of gay bars and gay businesses around the capital of around the Tucson region here. So he was going to start at that place. And who knows, if he didn't end up offing himself, how many others he would have taken out. Because killing an infidel is viewed in some quarters as a way to get to heaven. So I guess he thinks he's up there in heaven with the virgins, and he's being rewarded for basically killing these two men. It's a shame. And this is a terrorist act. This is a radical Islamic terrorist act. And frankly, our local officials should call it such. And don't try to hide and say, well, there's no proof he's tied into a freaking terrorist group. You know, no, he's not. He may not be. I don't know. But he certainly has adopted a radical Islamic terrorist philosophy that calls on killing gays. Is he a sleeper cell? Who knows? He's dead. We may never know that one. Let's get the politics out of this thing. This is an inconvenient truth, but it is a truth. And the Democrats need to wake up and stop trying to hide the fact that the Muslims hate the gays. And when you're walking around saying, well, gee, the Republicans hate the gays, which is the biggest joke going. Anyway, I got to take a break. We're going to come back to this in a second. This is Zed Martin. It's Basic Training for Your Brain. We do the program every Saturday here at KNST.
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0: What's going down is not pretty in Tucson or the country or the world for that matter. You know, to each their own. Anybody can believe whatever they want in terms of their religion, okay? I mean, that's kind of your business, okay? But if you believe that your way to get to heaven is to basically kill people, then that's where you and I are really going to disagree, okay? And I think most reasonable people would conclude the same thing. But don't, because you are an elected representative based on your political party. You want to pander to certain constituencies. You know, I don't know how these Democrats do it. They pander to the gay community. They pander to the Muslim community. I mean, there's a built-in contradiction there. You want to know how the gays are treated by Muslim countries? Well, in Iran, you get the death penalty. And if you're a woman, you're flogged. And if you get a fourth conviction, then they kill you. In Saudi Arabia, the Sharia courts impose stoning. In Yemen, there's stoning and 100 lashes and up to a year in prison for unmarried men. So I guess that you get a lesser penalty if you're a married man who happened to be gay in Yemen. I mean, there seems all you go through these countries, they basically it's stoning or death. In Qatar, the UAE, Somalia, the death penalty. I don't have numbers as to how many people are actually killed, but, you know, you pick up these news stories every now and then and you hear about somebody who got thrown off a building. I guess according to the, what's the ILGA? I think the International Lesbian and Gay Association. Is that what that means? I'm trying to go through my notes to figure out what that means. I don't know. But that's what it's, if I had to say it, that's what it is. Iran, Saudi Arabia are the only ones where government sanctioned executions are actually documented. And they've been documenting them since 2000. Now, there's other countries that carry them out, but they don't document them. They don't count. Because if you were gay and you were subject to being executed or beheaded, they figured you weren't worthy enough to be counted. I mean, this is sick. You know, it's like everybody, I love this one. And we'll come back to Iran in a minute, because I do want to talk to you about our illustrious, cowardly U.S. Senator Mark Kelly. Yeah, I use the word cowardly. The man who is sucking up to be a national ticket candidate for the Democrats. Sucking up to the far left. The whole thing is you know, you have to understand that in community upon community upon community, there has been an migration issue of Muslims around the world into non-Muslim countries, and they are changing the social and moral fabric of those countries. I mean, look at England. Look what's happened in Great Britain. Now it's to the point that you've lost your free speech rights in that country. You can't say something that is critical of anything. You get hauled into jail and thrown away. You know, and there's people in this country that want to do that if they get power again. And they write about it and they joke about it. We've talked about it on this program. But I tell you, you know, free speech and diversity of opinion and philosophy and ideas is something that we are systematically killing in this country. And you know how we're killing it? We're killing it with hate. The people who refuse to have meaningful discussions about current events and developments, they can't do it because they're so consumed by hate. And basically, if you get to heaven by killing gays, yeah, that's a hate crime. But that's a level of hate that we have invited into our country. And I'm not really sure how you deal with that. But you have to be aware of it. And, you know, and we're seeing, you know, we've got a mayor of New York City. We've got maybe an incoming senator in Michigan. And who knows how many others around the country who don't give a rat about America. They are advancing not only a political agenda or a destruction agenda. See, when I look at somebody with a D after their name, that's what I see. Destruction. And I'm sorry. You know, there's so many people we put in public office to solve problems, and they haven't solved the problems. They just keep kicking cans down the road, and they don't solve anything. You know, I want people who have the capacity to, not everything is politics, okay? But, boy, you talk to these politicians, and, of course, for them, everything is politics. And when you talk to anybody in the media, everything is politics. And we're doing it again with the midterms. Nobody's talking about the real choices that America has to make. You turn on any of these TV channels, all they're talking about is, well, you know, they're going to lose these many seats. They're going to gain these many seats. We're going to do this and we're going to do that. What's the stinking choice? Republicans are going to lose because the price of gas right now is where it was when Biden was president. So we got to blame Trump and take him out and take out everybody. Come on. Our society is changing, and it doesn't help when our local officials don't call these murders what they were. This man, by his actions, was a radical Islamic terrorist. Now, what triggered him? I don't know. Was he a one-man sleeper cell that got triggered by what's going on in Iran? I don't know. You know, we've heard for years that law enforcement and our intelligence operations have been talking about sleeper cells in this country. Individuals or small groups of individuals who, when activated, will basically do disastrous, terrible things, like what happened in Tucson. But to stick your head in the sand and make believe, oh, it's just a hate crime against gays. No, it's a little deeper. This is somebody who comes from a country that believes it's okay to execute gays. His religion believes it is the most evil sin and evil personified to be gay. Muslim countries around the world view it as a crime. So why do the Democrats open their arms and invite all the Muslims in? I got nothing against Muslims, but I believe in the great melting pot. You want to come to America, you want to be part of our society, you can believe what you want to believe in your mosque, but you don't take it into action outside the mosque. And that's the beauty of this country, is the diversity, the freedom of religion. But you don't have the freedom to impose your religion. your hatred of gays on the rest of us. And that's what happened in Tucson. And of course, you know, we're not exactly a world center here. You know, I mean, we don't get on the national news that much. But every time it seems we get on the national news, it's because of something really embarrassing here. And I don't know where the heck, I don't know where the heck our governor is on this. She's running around putting videos of herself up being in some, I don't know where the heck she was. She put a video up, said she just went to this restaurant, but she went there like a month ago. I mean, I don't care. I'm still trying to figure out what the heck she's done for the past 4 years. And before you just, you know, before you just kind of think it's okay for a bunch of Democrat Muslim elected officials in a community or a town or a city to basically impose Sharia law as the law of that city or town, before you buy into that, you better understand what Sharia law requires. And there's a lot of things the Democrats have been very supportive of. Transgenders, gays, whatever. Seem to look the other way on abortion and adultery and all this other stuff. Well, they don't go for that in Muslim countries. They don't go for a lot of that. And you get treated pretty harshly, and you get isolated, and you get punished. And in some cases, you get killed, and in some cases, you get thrown off a freaking roof. Because you are so evil, you should not be on this planet. But, you know, this is the reality. And we got faced with a wake-up dose of reality about radical Islamic terrorism here in Tucson. And Congresswoman Grijalva and Congressman Stanton, you know, they have the Equality Caucus. Oh, boy. You know, there you are. You're done something. You've done something really good. But yet you've got an immigration policy where you're letting people come in by the masses into this country who do not share our cultural values and are not assimilating. And that's why immigration laws are important, because you basically give people time to assimilate. You don't allow people to rush across the border, as was being done for 4 years with President Biden. But they loved Biden. They just hate Trump. But this isn't Trump. This is bigger. This has been going on for years. Anyway, I got to take a break. This is Zed Martin. It's Basic Training for Your Brain on KNST AM 790 in Tucson, Arizona.
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0: Hey, everybody, we're back. I appreciate those of you who tell me there's no other program like this one. So appreciate that. I don't know if I agree with that, but what I try to do is I try to bring you information that you may not get in the 30-second sound bites you get on TV, or the standard stuff you get on some other programs, which are all good, but don't necessarily go into the depth that we need to go into. So as you're listening to this, and there's more information coming out, so they fired Maria Bartiromo off Fox Business News, FBN. And supposedly, she was going to do a story about the compromising of our election system, in part by the Chinese. And the higher-ups at Fox basically told her she wasn't, you know, basically put the kibosh. They, in the news media business, what they call that, they say that's spiking a story. And journalists have stories spiked all the time. And so I guess one of her sources was somebody in the White House, and they wanted to know when the story is going to run. And she said, well, you know, the higher ups have said we're not going to run any stories like this. And I guess she shared some kind of internal text with them that basically the kibosh was put on any reporting by Fox of anything that would call into question some of our past elections. So they fired her. They took her off the air, and then she was disappeared for a while. And then the other day, they put the release out, and they said they fired her. This is one of the most respected journalists on TV. Hardworking, asks tough questions, been around a long time. But they fired her. Because, you know, I guess they're embarrassed. Because, you know, there was a policy to spike certain types of stories. Well, you know, we've all known that that's been going on in the media for years. So I find it no surprise that what goes on at the New York Times is also going on at Fox, maybe from a different angle, maybe for a different reason. I don't know what the reason is. But let's talk about, you know, there's not been a whole lot of attention in the media to the fact that President Trump addressed the nation in July and released a batch of declassified intelligence documents that he declassified, and he gave a nationwide address raising issues that the American people need to be concerned about going forward to make sure that we are having free and fair elections. And everything he has tried to do going forward has been blocked, and let's be blunt, by both Democrats and Republicans alike. Just this Save America Act requirement that you've got to have a photo ID and prove who you are when you show up to vote, which makes basic common sense, or the fact that he's trying to get the Postal Service to tie in barcodes with legitimate residents who are registered to vote before they mail them a ballot. Our attorney general is fighting against that one. Why would you not want these things? You know, you win the election fairly, you take over, that's fine, and the loser goes away. But the American public needs to have confidence in these elections. So I guess what Maria Bartiromo reportedly was working on was a story about China's efforts to impact our elections. Well, I'm going to hold that thought for 1 minute. You hear a lot about a trade war with Canada. We were very close to having a deal with Canada, but it got kiboshed because there's a former Hillary Clinton political operative working for the Prime Minister of Canada. And it was her job to pretty much kick in and advise the Prime Minister on what to do on certain key things. And there are midterm elections coming up in Michigan and Maine that could determine the control of the U.S. Senate. And what would work against the Republicans would be to have a trade war with Canada going into the midterms. So that's why a lot of people are scratching their heads. This doesn't make any sense. This is Canada trying to impact our midterm elections. But countries have been doing this for years. And it's no secret. It's openly speculated about every night on some of these talking head shows on cable TV about the Iranians trying to impact and run up the price of gas because they know the Americans are so weak and the Americans are going to vote because of the price of gas because you're weak. And they figure they're going to be able to get rid of Trump and impeach him and all this sort of stuff if they do that. So that's another attempt to impact the U.S. elections, but countries do this all the time. So in July, the president basically released the fact that Chinese intelligence had acquired 220 million U.S. voter files, names, addresses, phone numbers, party affiliation, and other data needed to register to vote or vote. They called it the largest compromise of election data in history. When you really look at it, and, you know, it would not be unreasonable for a serious journalist to dig into that story, and that apparently is what Maria Bartiromo was doing. Now, there's no single nationwide voter database.

country looking to do heavens knows what on our voting files would obviously have a need to get the voting files. And that apparently is what has happened with China. And there's no ifs, ands, or buts about that. In January 2022, a Chinese computer network downloaded publicly available voter registration data, names, party affiliation, emails, addresses, phone numbers from 2013 to 2021 for Colorado, Connecticut, Florida, Michigan, Oklahoma, and Rhode Island. They got them from commercial websites. Didn't get it from the Secretaries of State, but they got them from commercial websites. And apparently they tried to access one voter's registration application. The officials in all of those states, when queried about it by a reporter for the Washington Post, said they were never notified of a breach, despite the fact that they were supposed to have been notified if the voter file got breached or the vendor's records got breached. There were 18 states where there's proof of China analyzing voter registration data, names, dates of birth, addresses, party affiliations, and voting history, including, you know, comparing that to political donation records. There were 18 states in that one: Alaska, Connecticut, Florida, Maryland, New York, D.C., North Carolina. It was over 8 million records. In 2020, there was a National Intelligence Council memo, which was the earliest known formal record, stating Chinese intelligence officials have analyzed multiple states' voting registration data for opinion analysis ahead of the election. So they're trying to figure out how things are going to go. Is it legit? Probably. But do you feel comfortable that they've got all your data? And what's amazed me is when the federal government wants to check to make sure only legal voters are voting and asks for the data from the states, people like Chris Mays go to court to try to stop them. But here's another one. And I don't know if you... apparently there is proof of China having accessed people's, social security numbers, addresses, and driver's license numbers. They didn't get it from the voting database. They got it from a breach of the credit monitoring service Equifax. And that occurred in 2017. There actually was a federal indictment. And it named four members of China's People's Liberation Army's 54th Research Institute for hacking. They stole the Social Security numbers, addresses, driver's license numbers. By the way, you can get yourself registered to vote with a driver's license number. Of 145 million Americans. How does that make you feel? What are they doing with that information? I mean, that is all of your own most private personal identifying information. You don't want anybody to have that. But China's got it on 145 million of us. And I never hear Chris Mays express any concern about it. I don't hear any Democrats express any concern about it. And frankly, there's a lot of Republicans that are just asleep at the switch, too. China has been collecting data on you for years. And Maria Bartiromo, I guess, wanted to report on that, and they fired her for that?

0: and most of the other professional news media is not talking about this. This isn't like, oh, Donald Trump, oh, you know, he's saying they lost, you know, he really won the 20. This has nothing to do with it. This is much bigger than that. And that's not what Trump was talking about when he addressed the nation. But because a lot of people on the left don't bother to listen to a word the man says,
1: because all they know is what Rachel Maddow tells them to think.
0: 145 million American Social Security numbers, all of your driver's license numbers, your home address, your phone number, your email address, a record of your political contributions. What do you think they're working on? What do you think they are working on? Duh. But no. We don't care. We just can't let the federal government know who's on the voting rolls, even though they're public. We'll tie them up in court. Thank you, Chris Mays. Anyway, I got to go. This is Zed Martin. It's Basic Training for Your Brain. We will be back on KNST AM 790 in Tucson.
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And on the iHeart Radio app nationwide when the program is aired. Look, I'm not going to get into Mark Kelly today. I'm going to save that for next week. You know, I love these people about, Trump started this war with Iran. We've been at war, maybe not at war, but this has been going on for decades. Since the regime took power in Iran, pretty much just before Ronald Reagan became president. And they declared basically war on us. So even though maybe we didn't declare war on them, they've been at war with us in a variety of ways for decades. And the only thing that's new is that President Trump is trying to put an end to it once and for all, especially before they get to the point of having weapons of mass destruction and the ability to blow up New York City or Los Angeles. And that's the only thing that's changed, is that Trump's trying to put an end to it. Now, it was amazing as all these people that are complaining about how long the Iran situation is lasting this year. And they're complaining about the price of gas, yet the price of gas is pretty much where it was at when Joe Biden was president. But they didn't seem to mind paying it then. We minded. And now everybody minds paying the gas, but we're actually trying to correct a problem and put an end to a situation that potentially can terrorize us or destroy us with weapons of mass destruction. Not to say that they would, but who wants to be living like that? It's like being a gay in Tucson, where you've got Islamic terrorists walking around wanting to take you out with a list of all your gay bars. One thing is for sure, the strategy is starting to work. You have high government officials in Iran complaining about the shortages, about inflation that's over 100%. The value of their currency is almost non-existent. What we are doing is starting to work. The economic squeeze is having an effect. And if you can't see that, because you got people like Mark Kelly say, oh, gee, it's been a big mistake. Me. Well, what was your solution, Mr. Kelly? We don't have one. I don't know. So you keep your eye on that one. I'm not going to dwell on it. You know what's going on, and we're going to deal with it. And what amazes me is that there's so many people on our side who are just more concerned about the politics of it all and the price of a gallon of gas. Look, I don't like paying what I pay in Tucson for a price of a gallon of regular gas. I mean, I don't like it. There's a lot of reasons why that price is as high as it is, and it's not all connected to Iran. But I've talked about the refinery shortages in this country before, so I'm not going to take you down that rabbit hole. Hey, this is interesting. You know, all the lawfare stuff that's going on outside and around us. So there was the first deportation flight to Haiti since the administration terminated protections for Haitian illegal immigrants. They took the first flight. Homeland Security took 162 illegal immigrants from Haiti, were deported. And the Supreme Court, as you know, it took getting to the U.S. Supreme Court to open the door for Trump to pretty much end the longstanding temporary protected status
for roughly 350,000 Haitians. So they took a one-way flight to Haiti. They had all sorts of sex offenders and violent criminals on this flight. You know, people rounded up by ICE, the agency you want to get rid of. There were a gang member by the name of Davidson Athis. He left the U.S. on the flight. He had a conviction for first-degree assault and arrest for conspiracy to commit assault, fourth-degree burglary, second-degree fraud, drug possession, reckless endangerment, trespassing. Anyway, it goes down the list. You had a Zoe Pound, who was a gang member. It was a Zoe Pound gang member, MacGyver Sinjetin. Four counts of lewd and battery with a victim between the ages of 12 and 15, sexual battery on a 12-year-old. ICE got them off the street. They put them on a plane. All the Democrats that have been trying to stop them in the court ultimately got overruled, and they finally got kicked out. But we don't want to talk about those. Wilbur Sinnott, he was on the plane. He got deported. He had convictions for sexual exploitation of a minor, along with arrests for burglary and larceny. You know, some of these people come from cultures where it's okay to have sex with children. People seem to look the other way in certain cultures. I mean, it's sick. Just let everybody in. Let them stay. Let them stay. No wonder there's so many parents don't want to let their little kids walk around the neighborhood alone anymore. You got to worry about your kid going to the park. Because who's living in the park? Because they got no place to live. And where'd they come from? And what are their moral limits? Or do they have any? Also on the plane was a guy by the name of Morel Bain, convicted for felony exploitation, enticement, and arrests to failure to register as a sex offender. Another sex offender. He came into the country and was released under the Biden administration after receiving a removal order. They let him stay. Well, he got a removal order earlier this year, and now they finally got him out of here. Then there's Ernst Jockum, conviction of corruption of minors and arrest for unlawful contact with a minor. He was a part of the Biden administration's humanitarian parole program. Corruption of a minor. What did you do to corrupt a minor? And the list goes on and on and on and on and on, unfortunately. You know, and people are seeing it in some communities. Now, there's a lot of people who are fairly affluent, live in a nice gated community. They never see it in their community. But, you know, something, this crap is going on. And there are people trying to address it and people trying to fix it. And then you could sit there and say, well, I think we ought to vote for somebody who says they're going to abolish ICE. ICE is a legitimate law enforcement agency enforcing laws that members of Congress of both political parties put on the books. If you don't like the law, you're running for Congress, then be open and honest with us and tell us how you're going to change that law, and we'll decide whether we're going to support what you're advocating. But to run around, people like us, I mean, they think we're stupid. They think if they just say, well, I'm going to abolish ICE, that is actually a reason to vote for somebody. Or, let's see, okay, I've got a choice. I've got a choice in the midterm election. I've got the price of gas, or let them have a nuclear bomb that can blow us up someday. Okay, nuclear bomb or price of gas? Nuclear bomb or price of gas? Which way are you going to go?
Speaking of midterm elections, you get to vote on whether to keep Arizona Attorney General Chris Mays. Well, there's a report that came out. Where did I see it? Arizona Independent News Network. She used taxpayers' money to give a close friend of hers a no-bid contract for PR consulting. The friend and consultant, a woman by the name of Stacey Champion, earned nearly $248,000 under a two-year taxpayer-funded contract. Giving her $10,000 a month. Then they upped it to $15,000 a month. And at the same time, while she was working as an official government vendor, Mays' political campaign was giving her money too. Because what she was doing is she was coming up with ways to go after Republicans. So let's back this one up. You've got a situation where the top law enforcement officer of our state is paying somebody with taxpayers' money, also political money, and then blurring the lines of political work that they are doing to basically make Republicans look bad or try to lock them up. And that's what this woman was doing, how to spin it. It was a sweetheart deal, and frankly, there ought to be a line there. If somebody's working for your political campaign, they cannot be getting paid by you with government money at the same time. Don't you see the potential lack of trust that creates, Attorney General Mays? But you see, you don't care about us. And you know, when you got a pool of taxpayers' money and you could pay somebody almost $250,000 who's also basically doing political work for you for less money, are they doing more political work or less political work? And why do you need $250,000 outside PR consultant? Don't you have a press spokesman? Hey, but, you know, vote for a lot of people in Tucson and Pima County are going to vote for her because she's got that letter D after her name. Destructo! I can't take it. Anyway, I got to go. This is Ed Martin. We do the show once a week on KNST AM 790, Tucson, Arizona. By the way, go to Substack. EdMartinOnline.substack.com. 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It is free. It helps us immensely when you do that. God bless you all. I'll see you next week.

0: Strikes Back. I'm Roger Stern, Fox News. U.S. Central Command says U.S. forces struck three Iranian oil tankers this morning after Iran launched several rounds of missiles at two American warships. More from Fox's Trey Yingst.
1: Some video is circulating from CENTCOM showing these U.S. strikes, trying to send a message to the Iranians that if they target U.S. warships, there will be an even greater response. CENTCOM Commander Admiral Brad Cooper released this statement saying, "Let the message to the IRGC be clear. If you shoot at two of our ships, we will impose an even higher economic cost, taking out three of yours." Similar statements were made by the Secretary of War, Pete Hegseth. This exchange of fire again happening in the Gulf of Oman off the coast of Iran. And the United States says they remain prepared should there be additional missile fire against warships.
0: This follows a month of relative calm before peace negotiations had collapsed. Millions of Americans hitting the road and heading to airports this Labor Day weekend with the Iran war making travel more expensive.
2: AAA says travelers are paying about 2% more for airfare over the Labor Day holiday weekend than they did this time last year, but nearly 20% more for top destinations.
0: Fox's Jonathan Seri, AAA, says gas is 94 cents more a gallon than last year. U.S. Envoy Steve Witkoff and Jared Kushner are in Moscow for talks aimed at ending Russia's war against Ukraine. They met with Russian President Vladimir Putin before traveling to Kyiv tomorrow for talks with Ukrainian President Volodymyr Zelensky. A trip part of a renewed U.S. effort to restart stalled peace negotiations. Both Russia and Ukraine have agreed to temporary pauses in strikes on each other's capitals during the diplomatic effort. 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
5: Thank you so much. Welcome to Premier Retirement with Jeff Fogan, the radio show that gives you the straight talk and honest answers you need to help you reach your wealth management and retirement goals through smart investing and careful planning. On today's show, we're going to be talking about the fact that the retirement economy has changed, higher rates, inflation, oil, and market uncertainty. What should retirees do now? We'll also answer listener questions, and then finally, why now may be the time for an annuity checkup. My name's Jeff Shade. As always, I'm just here to ask the questions for you. But the words of wisdom and solid advice, they come from the other Jeff in this radio program. It's Jeff Fogan, founder and president of Premier Retirement Planning and Wealth Management. Hey, Jeff, how you doing today?
6: I'm doing great. How are you?
5: I'm doing fantastic. Thank you. I hope everybody else having a great weekend here. It is Labor Day weekend, and we certainly do appreciate the fact you included us into your weekend plans. Jeff, we've got quite a bit happening in the economy as we wrapped up August this past week. Oil is back around $90 a barrel. Inflation is still running hotter than the Fed would like it to be. Interest rates and Treasury yields have moved higher. And now there's renewed discussion about whether the Federal Reserve may have to keep rates higher or even consider another increase. At the same time, you've got millions of people who are either retired or within 5 or 10 years of retirement trying to figure out what all these headlines mean for their money. Because if I'm 42, I've got decades to ride through economic cycles. But if I'm 62 and planning to retire at 67, I don't necessarily have that luxury. So let's spend some time today looking at the economy through the eyes of a retiree. Everything happening right now, what's the biggest economic story that you're watching from a retirement planning standpoint?
6: Well, interest rates are a big part of it. They dictate a lot of things. High interest rates are not very friendly to the tech market, especially when big tech is borrowing so much money for infrastructure, for the data centers, and for overpaying for the supply issues on chips and things like that. So they're borrowing tons of money. I think the capital expenditure outlays are huge. We're looking at trillions of dollars, getting close to trillions of dollars with some of the big companies now. And when you've got that kind of expenditures, you've got to make the return on investment. And when you're spending 7% on interest or 10% on interest instead of 2 or 3 or 1 or 2, then that cuts into the profit line. It makes things more expensive, and it continues to create inflation on those tech products, which might make them harder to reach their goals from the standpoint of development. But, you know, it also puts a lot of pressure on their earnings, which may be pretty tough on the stock market. So things that have been doing very well, I think they're very overvalued now. And I think a lot of the hype on the AI business in the tech world has really overvalued the stock market, just like it did in the dot-com bubble, just like it did in the housing bubble. Everybody is just in such a frenzy of buying anything that sounded like it was moving the right direction. And then all of a sudden we find out that it's a bubble and it pops and we have a big crash. So I think we're kind of heading that direction. We have already been heading that direction for quite some time. And I don't know how long they can put it off. The problem is they can't continue to print money at these higher interest rates. And the only way that we can curb the inflation, which is because of all the money printed in the last 20 years, especially in the last 5 or 10, we've got an inflation problem. So here's the catch 22. I think from a retiree standpoint, I find that retirees don't have as big a problem with inflation as younger people do. I think it's going to have a bigger toll on the middle class, younger generations trying to raise families, trying to borrow money for cars and houses and things like that, that the higher interest rates are going to hurt. Feeding a family of 4 or 5 is a lot harder than growing children, going out and buying stuff for school and sports and all the things that you do. The inflation is harder hit to that generation than it is, I think, to the retiree who only has to feed 2 people, doesn't travel as much, probably already has a house paid for, isn't looking to buy a new one, isn't looking to borrow money if they do. Quite frankly, the antidote to, you know, inflationary pressures is higher interest rates, which means that a retiree can now invest in things like CDs, not so much CDs anymore for some reason, even though interest rates are higher, CDs don't pay as well as they used to. Bonds do, but you know, I'm a little worried about bonds in the face of higher interest rates. The actual prices go down. However, if the interest rates peak out in the next year or two, let's say, and then the interest rates start going down, then the bond market's going to be strong. The annuity market that is supported by bonds is going to be super strong. Right now, it is super strong. You can lock in better returns, guaranteed returns and guaranteed income for the next 20 or 30 years or more by taking advantage of these high interest rates, which are really just the remedy for all the inflation we've seen. So from a standpoint of, it's kind of a catch 22, and retirees say, oh my gosh, inflation, is my money going to last? Is it going to keep up with inflation? Well, now it's easier to keep up with inflation just by parking your money in safe places with higher interest rates. I mean, we're getting really good caps and returns on our annuities that if you look at where the caps are, they'll probably average better than 5 for the long haul with no risk. I mean, you know, if you think of the 4% rule that says because of volatility, you can't take more than 4% out of a stock market that averages 10% over the years, and a bond market that averages around 5 over the long haul over decades, but you're going to take 4 out of it, underscores that anything that's volatile is not a very appropriate asset class for income in retirement. The annuities that were built for that, fixed income securities that were built for that, are a better play now than they have been in a long, long time. It used to be that we had to just say, how much money do you want to park? We'll make the best we can, and we can't afford to lose money on some of this. Let's take a low interest rate and let's take some risk and try to make the upside on the rest. And I think although we've done well on our risk money the last few years, most people have, if they're willing to stay in it and deal with some of the stress and the roller coaster ride that the market dishes out. But now we're at a high point where the market is super risky. Over the last few months, it looks like the market's stalling out and it looks like it might be topping out. There's a lot of manipulation going on. There's a lot of weird things going on in the market where the market makers are just setting prices, trying to sucker people in or out of stocks. And I think that's just kind of the end run on a bull market. So the cool thing is, it's a great time to take profits, count your many blessings for the last few years, lock in those profits, lock it in a place that's principal protected that doesn't go down in the next market crash, because we know we're going to have one. They always come. History says it will. I don't know when. I wish I had a crystal ball. I could tell you, you know, what was the best date to sell. But Warren Buffett's been raising cash for a few years now. Dalio's raising cash. Druckenmiller's sounding his alarm bells as far as, you know, how much you want to be in the market. And these guys are all billionaires and managing hundreds of billions of dollars or billions of dollars personally, or even over $1 trillion. Look at Buffett. Although we haven't been quite as conservative as Buffett from the standpoint of our 40% in cash. However, most of our clients have way more than 40%, not sitting in cash doing nothing like Buffett is, but sitting in index annuities that are still taking advantage of the upside of the market while they don't have any risk on the downside. And I think Buffett ought to expand his horizons, quite frankly, even though he's an old guy and he's really good at the market and he likes to buy and hold and just mass wealth over the long haul. He's not much in the way of income planning for the regular person. He's not much in the way of protecting assets other than just raising some cash so we can buy low when the market corrects again. I think that's a great strategy for some money for those people that have enough to feel comfortable risking and waiting and to deal with. But as money managers, we're also a little bit more cash heavy for most of our clients than we would normally be in a more predictable market that actually has some fundamentals. Right now, there aren't really any fundamentals running this market. It's weird because a stock that has a really good price earnings ratio of like 10 or 12, which is really low in today's market, doesn't seem to get any action or attraction. You've got companies that are losing more dollars a share than this share price in some cases. And somehow the people or institutions are buying them, or they're getting hyped as to why they might be a future income generator and actually be a profitable company someday. And those companies are sometimes getting a lot of the play. It's weird when you see stocks go up 20 and 30%. Shoot, one of them went down 50% just on earnings that were slightly below expectation. They're still earning money. They're still profitable. The stock goes down 50% and it was already fairly valued. So now how does a stock go down 50% in one day? Not because the company's going out of business or filing bankruptcy or having some bad news or getting sued. It's just because the market just happened to do it. So the market sets a price 50% of what the price was yesterday, and everybody gets scared, sells it out. And some market maker like Merrill Lynch or Bank of America goes and buys it for 50 cents on the dollar, goes, ha ha, thanks suckers. You know, we're just made some money. And then you've got other companies that are going up and down 20 and 30%. That's like an entire year's worth of growth on a good stock. Yet we're getting that sometimes in a day. So we're kind of seeing the end of this hyped market. It's so irrational that people like Buffett and every other smart money manager is raising cash. You know, we're not that much into like, oh my gosh, we got to raise cash because we've got everything at risk. We've always been smart about our plans by helping people get the best rate of return they can on their safe money, protect 2/3 of it on average is probably about what our clients have protected. That can protect and guarantee income, still get a little bit of growth when the market's good. And when the market's not bad, we're not losing our money. We still have our income intact. So from the standpoint of inflation, back to the original question, and interest rates are a big deal. If you can get fixed interest rates that can lock in good income for the rest of your life, that's going to be great when interest rates eventually go down. And I think they eventually will. But right now we have to fix inflation, and it's going to take higher interest to do that. Meantime, let's invest at higher interest, take some of the profits out of the market, which is probably going to correct or even crash, probably be a global recession eventually because everything's been hyped around the world. It's not just here in America, but even though our market is probably overvalued more than any other market, most other countries and exchanges are a little bit more rational, a little bit more valued, close to, you know, based on their actual growth, not just based on hype of what might happen. There's a lot of shenanigans going on with how the books are kept, how profits are reported. And I think it can only hold out so long before this, I guess it's kind of like a bookkeeping Ponzi scheme where you kick expenses down the road and pretend like you don't have expenses. You're going to have to finally declare those as expenses eventually. In the meantime, they're declaring returns and income on things that used to not be able to be called income, like paper gains on trading stocks of other companies. You can buy each other's companies up, drive them up through the roof, make the stock market look like it's great. And then you call it profits, even though you may or may not have that stock, and those stocks may correct 50% by next year. Then what? You have to declare them as a loss. There's going to be some fallout. There's going to be some shakeout. There's going to be some correction just from the standpoint of, I think there's going to be some accountability eventually with the accounting, the way earnings are presented. I think there's going to be a fundamental question eventually as to why are we buying the stock? Is it just a bet? Is it just a roll of the dice like a casino, like Warren Buffett says the market's become? And that's why he doesn't want to participate in it, and why he's heading towards 50% of his entire $1 trillion plus portfolio in cash, because he just doesn't believe that there's anything fundamentally worth buying right now except holding on to some of the things that he's had for a while. We're kind of in that same boat. The fortunate part that makes me sleep at night is we're not risking anybody's entire retirement portfolio. They've got enough in safety to keep sure that their income is met, that their checks keep coming in the mail, regardless of what happens in the market. Although we're going to be careful, we're watching it on a daily basis. The same investments that my clients have are the ones I own. And so I'm watching them every day because I watch my own money. If the market starts selling off, we're raising cash and we're going to stay off the train for a little while, make sure it doesn't crash, at least while we're on it. Again, inflation, a big deal. Interest rates are a way to combat it. Interest rates are a good thing to take advantage of when they're high, to lock in high interest rates for the long haul. So there's a little bit of worry that you ought to be concerned about, especially if you have a lot of risk, because I think the interest rates are going to cause that to fizzle out a lot sooner than if the interest rates were low. But you can take advantage of moving risk off the table and moving it into higher interest rate returns for not just the next couple of years like a CD, but for the long haul. You can lock in good rates right now and keep them for the rest of your life if you want.
5: 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Again, it's just a casual conversation with no cost and no obligation. It's 520-780-9059. Jeff, let's move to oil, because this is one of those economic stories that people understand immediately. When oil approaches $90 a barrel, why should somebody who's retired here in Tucson or Southern Arizona really care?
6: I mean, that's a big question, because it affects gas, it affects prices of everything that's transported. You know, it's an asset class. Money will gravitate toward that and out of other things when the oil gets strong. Thing is with oil is it's kind of manipulated based on whatever comes out of the White House or what the news presents or whether or not they decide to drop bombs on Iran or not that weekend. So it's a fairly volatile asset, but oil's a big deal to the economy. It is really one of the drivers. It's probably the price of oil is probably just as important as the price of borrowing money. In other words, the interest rates that we just talked about. So, you know, if oil goes up, typically that creates inflation. It creates hardship. If oil goes down, things can get cheaper. They don't always get cheaper, because I think greedy corporate America and oil companies love to pretend they have to charge more for things when they can claim that there's a crisis. So I think there's a little bit of that going on. It's funny because Trump even called the gas companies and the oil companies out on that a month or two ago. But I think it's funny because Trump's the one that's manipulating the oil market by dealing with Iran and how he deals with Iran and the stuff he says on the news every so often. So I think he and his friends are probably taking advantage of options and futures and things like that on the oil market based on all the things that are happening. Unfortunately, we don't get that news. I guess you can now. I heard that he's got a thing going on his Truth Social or whatever it is, that for $100,000 a month, you can get timely information. You can be on the front end of those oil trades. Unfortunately, I think we're just probably not going to take advantage of that insider trading opportunity. But bottom line is, I'm trying to say that part tongue in cheek, but you know, oil is a big deal. And if you watch the market, yeah, I kind of understand why the oil companies have to protect themselves from higher future oil. Some of the things that have happened recently is the deals with Venezuela. And I think maybe part of that invasion was to get access to Venezuela if we were to go to war with Iran and end up blowing up some of their oil infrastructure and weren't able to get that to market. Venezuela is going to, their economy is going to improve greatly if we can help them sell some of that oil and replace some of the Iranian oil. I think, you know, it might be a better thing for the whole world that that all went down. But, you know, it's going to take those extra markets, oil markets, oil supplies around the world, not just in Iran, the Middle East, but in Venezuela and other countries, so that we can keep the price of oil at a reasonable level so that all the areas of inflation don't affect us as, you know, our clients that are retired, families that are getting ready to retire, and your children who hope to retire someday and may not be able to because things may cost too much. And it could be driven largely by price of oil, supply and demand, and what happens in the Middle East with this war in Iran. Iran's a big country. I don't think people probably realize how big a supply of oil that they provide. 20% of, I think, the world's supply of oil comes out of there, or at least through the Strait of Hormuz. I don't know how much is sold from Iran, but I know it's a huge number. Iran's not a small little country like Israel or some of those other tiny countries. They're huge landmass-wise and population-wise. So it's a significant thing to have to replace if we're going to keep at it with Iran. But again, you know, you can make a little bit of money on oil if you can hold positions while they're going up and make sure that you're not riding that roller coaster and ride it down too far. But the oil's at a level where it's a little pricey right now, but it seems like the momentum's heading up currently, which is not really good from this inflation standpoint. And probably the ripple effect of that will probably mean that this month and next month, we may see some Fed rate hikes, or at least more of a hawkish approach to interest rates, and even some forward guidance that looks more hawkish than dovish. And hawkish means mean bad higher interest rates, and dovish means a softer approach. So, you know, I think our new Fed chair is not afraid to raise interest rates. He's going to do the right thing regardless for the economy. I don't think he's going to be as politically motivated for or against whoever's in the White House. It seems like he's not, but you never know. They're not supposed to be tied to the White House or a political agenda, but sometimes I think they're, I don't know if they're somehow just take a side or kind of lean one way or the other, or if they're somehow coerced in the back room to do certain things. But the Fed needs to do what the Fed needs to do, and that is keep our economy rolling by controlling interest rates, but also controlling inflation. And to balance both is a hard job, and I do not envy any of our Fed chairmen, clear back there, Bernanke and Greenspan and everybody in between, and to Warsh now and Powell. they've got a hard job, and I think it's a thankless job, and I'm sure they're underpaid, and I have no idea why they would even take that job other than the fact that they like to get their name on TV or something. I don't know. That's a tough job. I'm glad somebody's willing to do it, and I hope they do a good job, and I hope we can get inflation under control, and I hope in the meantime we can take advantage of some of these higher interest rates, lock in some good principal protected accounts between now and the time people need it through retirement for the next few decades. So again, there's always something in the economy that's going on that we can take advantage of. It used to be just really low interest rates and better chance to make money in the market. Also low inflation, so you can pretty much gauge your expenses and live on a little bit more defined budget back in the day a few years ago. But now we have opportunities to move some of the assets, the old assets that weren't paying a high rate of return, into new ones that do, to lock in higher interest rates, maybe take some of that risk off the table, and to realize that although there might be inflation, if we've already paid off our house, that's not going to bother us. If we just have to worry about maybe food and gas and utilities, but those are a lot easier to manage if they're a small part of your total budget than it would be if you had all kinds of debt, but you still had to buy new things, you were still in the purchase and growth mode rather than the retirement coast mode.
5: Jeff, currently inflation is running around 3.4%. We constantly hear about the Fed Reserve's 2% inflation target, but what if inflation doesn't cooperate? What if somebody retires and we go through a prolonged period where inflation is 3%, 4%, or possibly even higher?
6: Well, if you're making at least that on interest accounts that are principal protected or even have a chance to make more money, at least you're keeping ahead of it. If you're spending your money down because you're spending principal and interest, you have to take a good look at that. Are your expenses going to get higher as you grow older? What I found is the numbers that you just said don't scare me. It's the numbers like 8 and 9% that scare me, especially if it's going to be over a period of a few years, because 8 and 9% added up over 3 or 4 years could be 20 or 30%. Everything's higher. But again, keep in mind, what are the discretionary expenses that are affected by inflation once you're retired? Do you have everything else paid off? Are you still going to be buying a lot of new cars, a lot of new things other than food and a little bit of travel? Travel probably be a little bit more expensive. Maybe you just tone it down a little bit. Or what you do is you build into your plan enough buffer so that that can happen. What I've also found, and this is just from a practical standpoint, and it doesn't really compute on any retirement planning software or some of the programs out there, because they just assume you're going to keep spending more and more as you get older and needing to beat inflation as you get older. But I found in the real world, after doing this for 40 years, helping people retire and stay retired, people do not spend as much in their 70s, 80s, and 90s as they do in their 60s. In fact, it goes down. Often you'll see somebody's assets grow in their 80s and 90s because they're just not doing all the travel and the stuff that typically costs that extra discretionary money that is affected by inflation. So for the long haul, if you can make ends meet now and still have a little bit of a buffer, I don't think a 3 to 4% increase is going to bug many people, because I think they're going to slow down at about that rate over the next few decades until the time comes when you either have to move or feel like you need to move to a retirement community or an assisted living facility, heaven forbid, a nursing home. And we should have, based on your plan, should have a plan where those assets can be converted to cover those costs. It could be the equity in your home. It could be just a little buffer account that you put away a long time ago. Maybe it's your HSA that's worth $30,000 now, but in 30 years from now, when you might need it for a nursing home, it could be worth $400,000 because you never touched it and you saved it for that. I don't believe necessarily in the pay-as-you-go long-term care plans, because they change the rates and they end up getting so expensive. And if you don't use it, you're just throwing that money away. I like LIRPs, life insurance retirement plans. I like what I call asset-based long-term care, which is you put money in an account that's set aside for long-term care. If you need long-term care, you double your money. If you die, you double your money. And if you don't use it and you just want it back before you end up getting to either of those stages, you can actually get your money back. So there are ways to keep your assets fluid and available to you, given certain situations, and they're flexible enough to leave a loan, not cause a tax burden, and be there for you for those unexpected expenses down the road. But between those big final expenses that we have to prepare for in retirement, unfortunately, we have to think about them and do something about them. Most people kind of have a natural plan if they own a house. That's usually how we deal with it. But again, you have to make those assets, the other assets, last, especially if your only other income is a Social Security paycheck. You know, how do you make the assets that you have saved a lifetime to earn and set aside for a retirement perhaps as long or longer than the years you worked? You've got to make sure that you're not in volatile assets, that you're not in something that could crash and lose a lot of money or scare you out of the market. So we have to be prudent and very smart about how we allocate those assets and how we make sure that that income need is being met and that there's a buffer for those potential inflationary years. I haven't really seen enough inflationary years over the last 40 years that I've been helping people retire and stay retired that have derailed plans from a standpoint of inflation if we set the plan up right. The only thing that might derail it is if somebody just decides to spend too much. They might call it inflation, but typically, you know, if you have a certain amount of money and you just want to spend all of it, if you want to buy golf club memberships and RVs and things that weren't in your plan when you retired, hopefully you did really well in the market the last couple of years to make up the difference. Or you realize that when you're 80, you're not going to be able to do all those fun things. And if you're okay with that, then spend the money. But again, that's why we do a long-term plan for decades. We can see how those, what if I spend this much on X, is going to affect my income for those final decades of retirement. And will I have enough? And what if there's inflation? Will I be able to keep up if inflation only affects me on food and travel? But if I'm not going to travel, then it only affects me on food. Maybe utilities. Maybe I got my own solar system and I don't pay utilities or very little for that. Maybe you've got things so set up that inflation is not even going to be a factor. That would be a great plan. But for many people, inflation is a factor and we build a buffer in there. And we always tell you that just because we think the plan will allow you to live on $15,000 a month, it doesn't mean you have to spend $15,000 a month. Maybe you spend $12,000 and use that other $3,000 a month for those whatever expenses, or you invest it for those rainy days, or you invest it so you can use it during those years when something goes up in price that you couldn't afford otherwise, but at least you have that extra savings in hand to accommodate those what-if expenses in the face of inflation.
5: 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Time for a break, Jeff. When we come back here on Premier Retirement, we'll be answering listener questions, and then later on, we'll talk about whether your annuity is really doing all that it could when our show continues here on 790 KNST, Tucson's most stimulating talk.
7: Millions of Americans are hitting the roads this weekend to get to their Labor Day destinations. Lisa Taylor has more.
8: Airports will also be busy this weekend, with a TSA expecting to screen over 17 million people by Wednesday. Tom Costello notes the latest fuel prices for the holiday weekend.
9: A gallon of regular now averaging $4.14 a gallon. A year ago, it was $3.20. A typical driver now pays $270 more per month to drive.
8: Average round-trip airfares are up 2% from last year.
7: U.S. forces disabled 3 Iranian oil tankers Saturday after Iran launched missiles toward 2 U.S. Navy warships. U.S. Central Command said no American personnel were injured after a U.S. aircraft carrier and a guided missile destroyer evaded multiple attacks by Iran's Revolutionary Guard. U.S. forces retaliated by disabling 2 crude oil carriers near the Strait of Hormuz and destroying a third vessel near the Gulf of Oman. I'm Lisa Carton.
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19: This is Storm Tracker 4 Chief Meteorologist Matt Broad. On this Labor Day weekend, we are looking at mostly sunny skies. Not as hot, mid-90s, still a slight chance of an afternoon storm. We'll keep that at about 10%. I'm Storm Tracker 4 Chief Meteorologist Matt Broad on News 4 Tucson.
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5: 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All right, Jeff, time for listener questions. We'll start it off with Kenneth in Oro Valley. And Ken says, I have about $150,000 that I don't need anytime soon, at least 5 years. Where would be the best place to put this money? Mutual fund, jumbo CD? I want reasonable safety, but I also want some growth.
6: Well, I'll tell you right now, you can get for 5 years, you can lock in almost a 6% rate of return on a CD type of annuity, tax deferred the whole way too. So that might be compounded interest that between 5 and 6% with good reputable companies. I haven't seen those rates that I can even remember on a what we call a MYGA, multi-year guaranteed annuity. Much better than CDs, much safer than CDs. I know bank people think, oh, but banks are safe because they have FDIC, but banks actually loan out all your money and don't really have it, and they would have to rely on FDIC to print some money for you if a bank ever got in trouble. Insurance companies, on the other hand, have your money. They have a surplus. They have a required legal reserve they have to keep. There's backup plans and extra surpluses and insurance behind it. Triple, quadruple insurance compared to a bank, in my opinion, because they actually have your assets. They're not loaning it out to a whole bunch of consumers that may or may not pay their car off or their house off or pay back the debt so that your money's sitting there when you need it. So in my opinion, a much safer way to play the short-term hold game. Now, I think there's going to be some volatility in the market. I can't imagine it not happening within the next 5 years, maybe even within the next 5 weeks or 5 months. I don't know, but I've been expecting it for a while. Most smart money managers like Buffett and other people that I mentioned earlier in the show, you know, also expect it. But what are they doing? They're sitting in cash, not making any interest. But if you know you're going to wait at least 5 years and not just waiting for the market to crash so you can jump in, that might be an option for you for the 5 years. If you know it's not going to be, say, maybe you think you'll only need a part of it in 5 years. We have some annuities that have indexes that have been going up double digits, like over 10% the last couple of years, that you could get into and even get a bonus on the annuity just for putting your money in there. But it's probably a 10-year contract. Here's the cool thing. Say at least 5 years. But what if you knew that in 5 years, you could get at least 30% of your money back at one time, or up to 50% of your money back over the next 5 years if you needed it as you went? For that reason, I would like an index principal protected annuity that can still make money if the market remains hot for a while. And it's defied gravity for a few years, in my opinion. It honestly has surprised me. I'm really glad we have principal protection in assets that grow with the market, because if it was me and say, oh, well, you have to keep your money safe and be like Buffett and just stick a whole bunch of money in cash, you're not making any upside. That would give you a chance to make some upside, or you can even put a little bit, put $50,000 in something that renews every 2 or 3 years just in case, and put $100,000 in something that you think you can hold on to for 10 years, but still get at some of it in 5 or 6, if that's the type of time frame that you need. But I like principal protection. You want to be conservative. The higher interest rates of today allow you to get 5% or better returns, either guaranteed or predictable at even higher than 5, but with no risk. I would hesitate to say a stock and bond portfolio is definitely going to make better than that over the next 5 years. If there's a correction like we had in 2000 or in 08, there was a 7-year recovery period before the market got back. If you talk about the S&P 500 or the Dow, it was 7 years before the market got back to where it was before. Now, just based on the speed of the market and how quick government prints money, that might not last 7 years, but I could see that you could still have a flat 5 years. Shoot, in the 2000 to 2010 range, we had a flat 10-year period. So I think if you're trying to be conservative, still make money, I think those are the two options, either a guaranteed fixed rate over 5% for that 5-year period, if you know you're not going to touch that money for a while, and consider something that might have partial liquidity but makes more in a very similar structure from the standpoint of principal guarantee insurance-backed products. I know Wall Street companies that, you know, some of them are on TV, they call themselves fiduciaries, and all they deal is stocks and bonds, and they think that they build custom plans for everybody. And the funny thing is if you talk to your guy at the custom plan place, they go, oh, you're doing great. This is what I have my mother, my brother, and your uncle's in. Well, that's because that's all they really offer, is the same thing. So if you want a risk market, stay in the market, but beware, it's going to be volatile. If you want something safe, then consider a bank, which doesn't pay you a whole lot of interest because they're too busy trading stocks and making their money in the market. You probably have to go to the insurance companies, because they're not only safe, but they're also trying to make more than a competitive interest on your money. And if they do so, they're going to keep in the good graces with you, and you'll allow them to continue to make a little margin on the money that you let them invest for you. And they invest safely, and they guarantee it besides that. So don't close your eyes to alternatives outside of Wall Street or outside of banks. We use insurance companies to protect assets, and our clients who use them are very happy.
5: 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Thanks for listening to us in Oro Valley. And again, if you'd like to continue this conversation with Jeff, call 520-780-9059. We're waiting for your call. Okay, Nick is listening to us.

0: fund and a stock mutual fund from a seasoned manager, the combination of a 60 bond and 40 stock or a 60 stock and 40 bond portfolio, depending on the time frame that you want to wait for retirement, yeah, you probably do better. Those target date funds seem to be kind of watered down, anemic. Maybe they have layers of fees inside them. I know that the people who manage target date funds are not managers you've heard of or have actually managed a mutual fund that anybody knows about generally. They're kind of, I don't know if they're just built on an algorithm or that's where they let their brand new managers that they just hired on Wall Street to cut their teeth on a managed fund and try to pick some mix of stocks and bonds that look like it's either conservative, moderate, or aggressive, depending on the date of your retirement. Keep in mind, bonds are down. The 20-year bond is still down 40 or 50% from its high 5 years ago. And if you had half your money in that type of a bond, a long-term bond account, you've lost money on half of your assets if you're in a five-year look down the road return bond fund. Now, hopefully they have some short-term bonds that mitigated some of that downside, but even the aggregate bond fund's down between 10 and 20% over the last few years. So you can lose money on bonds, and if the stock market crashes, you can lose money in stocks as well. You can lose money at the same time. In 2022, the market corrected harshly for most people. It was down 20 to 25%. The bonds were also down about the same. So there was no safe haven in a year where interest rates are going the wrong way, like up because they're trying to curb inflation. And if interest rates keep going up, it's going to hurt the stock market. And if interest rates keep going up, the only way to solve the problem is to continue to raise interest rates. If interest rates keep going up, then the actual price of those bonds keep going down. So it's a double whammy. I think that if you're going to retire in about 5 years, why not take the profit off the table, guarantee that you won't lose any money, and put it in an account that historically will average between 6 and 8% because a combined portfolio of stocks and bonds is, you're happy to get that anyway. And in a target date fund, you could lose money. In an indexed annuity that has a variety of indexes with caps but floors of zero, you have a better chance to continue to take income on a regular basis, even if the market's down. You'll probably end up finding out that in 10 years, you are ahead of the game on an index annuity as opposed to something in the market that's volatile and weathers a correction or a nice little crash that we're overdue for, by the way. So you're asking the right questions. And I think that you're probably smart to take profits and count your many blessings. The market's way, in Buffett's words, way overvalued. I mean, historically, never been this high or this crazy. Wall Street's like a casino, and if you are fortunate to have about $800,000 mostly invested in the S&P 500, look at where it's at right now, kind of bouncing around. There's no direction or there's no leadership in the S&P 500 as far as what sector is making the money at any given day. It's kind of rotates around at the whims of a random market that's trying to shake all the loose dollars out of it as they can right now. So stock pickers, day traders, and you know investors that strive to be fundamental investors are not doing well right now compared to the index because the index is being slightly manipulated. Great time to take profits off the table. You never get hurt taking profits off the table. Maybe you leave a third of those assets in the market and just let it ride because you might not need them, but maybe the other two thirds you put in something that has only upside from here. But if you move what you have now into target date funds, if the stock market went down, let's say it went down 50% like the last two big market crashes and your 800 became 400, but you were in a target date fund, your 800 probably still be between 5 and 600. It would still go down. So it doesn't reduce or eliminate risk. It only just gives you some buzzword that makes you feel a little bit more comfortable next time it crashes. And you might lose a little bit less, but you're still going to be subject to lose money.
1: Nick, thanks for listening to us in Catalina Foothills. And once again, if you want to further the conversation with Jeff, that number is 520-780-9059. You can make the call right now if you want. Leave your name and number. Shelley will call you back during the week and set up an appointment for you. And we appreciate you listening to us there in Catalina Foothills. Okay, Adam's in Green Valley. And Adam says, I'm retiring in about 5 years and want to move some money out of stocks to cover future expenses like my mortgage, property taxes, and insurance. My mortgage rate is only 2.75%, and I'm looking at a five-year MYGA, a multi-year guaranteed annuity, paying about 5.7% from an A-plus rated insurance company. I'm considering buying MYGAs over the next 5 years so that they mature at different times during retirement. Does that make sense to you? And how would you compare a MYGA with a CD or bonds for money I know that I'll need in retirement?
0: MYGA's our number one strategy for safe money. I mentioned it earlier in the first question, but I'm surprised that you're not. Did you get that information from our radio show? Because we talk about it all the time, especially lately. But yeah, I mentioned earlier, between 5 and 6% is a MYGA, multi-year guaranteed annuity rate right now. They're a great alternative to CDs. You can ladder them like bonds, and you have no risk of the downside. You're guaranteed to get your money back plus the interest. And as long as you're not touching the interest, you get tax deferral until you use the money. You only pay taxes when you use the money. If you want to continue to flip them and roll them into a new annuity, you can continue to defer the interest gains and defer those taxes on that. Now, keep in mind, eventually those taxes will have to be paid, and you probably ought to put it on a spreadsheet

0: make sure you know when those taxes are planned to be paid so that you can mitigate your tax circumstances. And possibly, you know, if you defer an annuity too long and then you roll it out and say, okay, I'm just going to cash it out, I'll pay taxes now, that is considered income, and that income may increase your tax bracket and may also increase the amount you pay on your IRMA, which is not your best friend. It is the Medicare premiums that you pay for your Medicare insurance Part B. And that, by the way, doesn't stay in the 200 range per month. It can go to, it's pushing $1,000 now. It's in the 800 range for some of my clients that have high income. So you don't want to defer taxes too much. You want to be careful about how you defer them. But the cool thing is you are in control of when you pay taxes on that money. I love MIGAs. It's a great strategy. I'm glad you asked the question. And if you want to shop those around, we've got plenty of MIGA companies. Might even get you 5.8 or 5.9 on some of your money with a rated company too. So again, you've obviously looked it around at the right alternatives. Yeah, we shop those. We can roll them. I don't know who you're working with or who you heard this from. Maybe it's Jordan. He's the annuity guy here that usually gives those quotes. But if that's the case, yeah, we're glad to have you and shop those rates around. For anybody listening that wants to blow a CD away and have safer money, you can typically ladder them as short as 2 years is the only way you can get anywhere close to the 5% range. But a 5 or 6 year term, you can usually get that higher rate closer to 6%. And you can ladder them so that they mature and you can continue to roll them over as they mature so that you have money liquid when you need it. Now, I wouldn't put all your money in that, but if you've got a few $100,000 that you typically keep in CDs and you're frustrated that they used to pay 5% and now a bank's only going to give you like 3%, I would do that. Now, you mentioned the mortgage rate. I would never pay off your mortgage at 2.75 as long as you can make 3 or better in an annuity or anything because you're making money. For every $100,000 you have on your mortgage, you're paying $2,750 in interest, $240 a month roughly. For every $100,000 you have in this MIGA, you're making $5,700, a little bit more than double the interest. So you're actually putting an extra almost $3,000 a year in your pocket by not paying off your mortgage. So that would be, in my opinion, a financial mistake. And, you know, I guess if you listen to Dave Ramsey and people that say, oh, you should pay off your house, you pay off your house, you pay off your house, don't listen to that. Let the math speak. Don't let just some guy on the radio influence you, me included. Let the math speak. And if I do influence you, make sure that the math supports whatever I say. And we will make sure the math supports whatever I say. In other words, the numbers have to be in your interest or you shouldn't do it. It shouldn't be in your broker's interest or just some whim of a value system that somebody said their grandpa told them when they were little and you should do it too or whatever. It should be based on real numbers and what's better for you financially, where you get to keep more of your money, pay less taxes, pass on as much as you can to the heirs and those people that you love in the most efficient way, but mostly have it available to you when you need it so you can retire with a peace of mind, with a confidence, and on your terms, not on the terms of the IRS or somebody else dictating your finances.
1: Adam, good question there. Thanks for listening to us in Green Valley and, of course, talking about MIGAs. If you want to continue the conversation with Jeff, 520-780-9059 is the number, 520-780-9059. If you've got a question you'd like us to answer on the air, you can get it to us two ways, one of which is you can call it into Shelley at 520-780-9059. Or you can go out to the website permret.com and use the contact page there. We would love to hear from you. If you'd like to talk to Jeff and have your premier retirement roadmap, absolutely no cost, no obligation. Once again, that number 520-780-9059, and you can make that call today if you want. Jeff, I want to talk today to people who already own an annuity because somebody listening may have bought one 5 years ago, 8 years ago, maybe 10 or 15 years ago, and chances are they haven't looked at it very closely since. They get the statement, they glance at the balance, then they put it back in the drawer. But here's why this conversation matters. The annuity marketplace has changed. Interest rates have changed. Products have changed. Crediting strategies have changed. Income features have changed. So, Jeff, could somebody who bought a perfectly good annuity years ago, but today be sitting in a contract that deserves a second look?
0: Well, yeah, definitely. I mean, that's part of probably half of our business the last couple of years has been upgrades and replacing old annuities that were purchased when interest rates were 1% or 2%. When you invest in an annuity, when the interest rate is 1% or 2%, that's what the insurance company can invest your money at. And they're going to get that return on your money. They're not going to invest any of your principal in the market or any other risky place. They're going to invest it in something that's safe that generates that 2%-ish or whatever. Today, they can get better than 5%. So if you can get a 5% rate of return on your money, what they do is they use that interest. They leverage it with options of different things. Yes, the derivatives market, but they're not doing the derivatives on all your money. They're not doing the derivatives on any of your actual principal. They're only using the derivatives or the leverage, the options on the interest. So if they can double the 5% interest that they make on their money and still take their 1% profit, which is about what they typically need to make to stay in business over the long haul, similar to most companies, although banks typically take like half your money as profit, but insurance companies and, you know, the industry, the mutual fund companies, the advisors, typically a 1% range, maybe 1.5% or so is what they need to make, keep the doors open. So, you know, if the insurance company needs to make a little bit of money, but they can do a lot better for you, they could either invest your money at say 4 or 5% or 6 or 7% and give you somewhere in, you know, maybe 0.5% or 1% less so that they can stay in business and you can make a good return. Or you can say, you know what, I'd be willing on a few years to take 0 if you could double my money, maybe 6 or 7 out of 10 years. Well, that adds up to a lot more than a fixed rate. So right now, companies that used to pay maybe on average 4 or 5% on an index annuity based on the crediting rates and the interest that they were making on your money 5 or 6 years ago, or even 3 or 4 years ago, we found that we can start upgrading. If you have something that's 2 or 3 years old, typically it's upgradable. And what happened with companies now is because they're making so much money on your money, even if they took and gave you a 10 or a 20% bonus just to give you an incentive to move it, or an incentive in order for you to pay off a surrender charge, let's say you bought something in 2020, you know, it's worth $200,000, but there's a 10% surrender charge, so you'd only get $180,000 out of it. Well, you don't want to take a 20% hit. Well, the new company can invest that $180,000, give you a 20% bonus. Now you have $216,000 instead of $200,000. So you're already ahead of the game. And if they're going to front end load you, let's just say it's a 10-year contract for the purposes of conversation. If they're going to front end load you a 2% per year, or in other words, the 20% bonus, and actually put it in your account, then they still have, if they're making 5% or they're basing their annuity on a 5% rate of return, which they can get in the market right now, they have 3% to invest in the index options. Whereas the company that you purchased an annuity from 4 or 5 years ago, they're only making 2% on your money and they still need a profit. So maybe they're only investing a 1.5% of your money in the market indexes and those things that give you the upside potential. So in other words, even with a big fat bonus to get you out of an annuity that isn't performing that well, you can upgrade, have your penalty paid off, or even more than your penalty in some cases, have a higher death benefit. You get hit by a truck next week after you buy it, you still have that extra, in this case, $16,000 of death benefit that would go over and above the amount you had before in the other annuity. And you probably make twice the money going forward. So if you're averaging 3% on the other one, maybe now you'll average 6. So if you're averaging 1 on the other one, maybe you still average 3 or 4 now because the interest rates are higher and the market is different. And companies are able to make more money on your money than they were 5 or 6 years ago, or even 10 years ago. If you got one that's 10 years or more, you probably don't even have a surrender charge. And you ought to look at just upgrading it because the annuities have gotten very competitive. There's new indexes that companies are using. There's new product terms and conditions. It's such a big business. And even Vanguard and Fidelity and some of the big banks are talking that annuities are a good thing. Ernst & Young, one of the big four accounting firms, just did an article last year. And it showed, what if somebody retires with the stock market? This is how much they can spend with confidence. What if they add an index annuity to it? This is how much they spend with confidence. Then they did another study that says, what if they add an annuity and some IUL, indexed universal life, and take the income? Because indexed universal life has some tax benefits, and it also has some reasonably predictable growth. The index annuity has guaranteed growth. Less money is at risk in the stock market going up and down with the whims of the market. That actual balance creates more retirement income, more stability than any of the other plans. So it underscores what we've been doing for most of the last 30 or 40 years, and that is diversifying into different asset classes for different things. Fixed assets should give you fixed income, not variable asset, not a risky asset, because it gives you risky income. So, you know, if you want to risk your legacy or you risk your future discretionary dollars in the market, go ahead, but don't risk the money you need for a living. If you're looking at upgrading an annuity, if you don't have an annuity, you ought to consider it. And if you do have one, you're probably on the right track, but you might even want to consider adding a LRP, a life insurance retirement plan, if you're still young enough and healthy enough to do that, because then you can create some tax-free income at a much higher rate than you could get 4 or 5 years ago. So again, it's probably time to upgrade or revisit these things every few years. If you don't have an agent that's proactive and taking care of you, or if maybe if you're just out there and you just bought an annuity because you went to a seminar one day and they're kind of a one and done company, many of them are. They're not comprehensive financial advisors that stick with their clients and ride on the train with them through retirement for the next 30 or 40 years. They're typically people that sell annuities, and maybe you have one from that firm, or maybe you have a firm that sells annuities, but they don't really do the comprehensive planning and they don't realize that it's upgradable or that there's other alternatives that you could maybe move some of that income into. Now, here's one other way to get out of an annuity that if it has a too high of a price to get out of, maybe the penalty is just real sticky. Maybe you got a bonus and there's a clawback, you know, and you're just going to lose too much. Remember, there's usually a 10%, maybe sometimes even a 20 or 30% amount of that annuity that is available, you could continue to move those 10% amounts into something that pays more. There are annuities that will allow you to continue to make flexible premiums on a year-to-year basis, maybe throughout the time that this surrender charge remains on your other annuity. Or if you like the idea of tax-free income, you could fund a LERP with those 10% penalty-free withdrawals and move it into a tax-free bucket where you never have to pay tax again on that asset. It'll be a nice tax-free death benefit to your heirs. Or you could use it for tax-free income later if you ever wanted to buy something and didn't want to go into a new tax bracket with additional money pulled from an IRA or something like that. So there's all kinds of ways to upgrade old annuities. You know, if you're a proactive advisor like we are, we're always looking for ways to make our clients in a better situation. That's how we make our living, is helping people get to a better spot than they were when we found them. And if you're in that spot and can get to a better spot, we'll let you know.
1: Jeff, if somebody wants this annuity review, what should they be bringing you?
0: Well, bring the annuity if you have it, if you have the actual certificate. I've found that some advisors actually keep them in their file and they just get statements. But if you have a statement, great. If you don't have a statement or the file, you don't know where it is, but you have a password and a login to your website, we can look on there and see exactly what you have and find out the numbers and see what they're paying and so forth. We'll let you get on a computer in our office and we can surf around and show you where to find the information that we need. But really, all you just need is your information. Now, if you give us a bigger picture of your entire financial view, then we can maybe help you fit maybe a better type of an annuity than you have. Maybe it's not just a annuity is the only thing you have and you want to replace. We want to see how it fits into your overall plan. We'd be happy to look at that and give you some advice and maybe some updates on some of the other accounts that you have, or make sure that you're on the right track with those as well. But what we want to do is make sure that whatever we do with this annuity is performing, doing the right job that it's supposed to do, whether it's supposed to accumulate tax deferred and give your heirs a nice bump when you pass away, or if it's whether you are trying to grow it so you can use income through retirement. We pick a different product for those different things. So again, be prepared to explain what your plan is. Be prepared to maybe talk about your plan and let us help you with that and look at the overall picture and fit a better annuity into your plan if we can.
1: 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But most importantly, I want to thank our great listeners here in the Tucson area for joining us. So for Jeff Hogan, I'm Jeff Shade, wishing you a great Labor Day weekend. 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And we'll talk to you again next week right here with another edition of Premier Retirement on 790 KNST. 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

0: Prosecutors must decide what's next. I'm Carmen Roberts, Fox News. After yesterday's mistrial in the Lindsay Clancy murder case for killing her three young children, prosecutors in Massachusetts are weighing what to do now. One option is retrying Clancy on the same charges before a different jury.
1: But if prosecutors decide to lower the charges, there could be a bench trial where the judge, rather than a jury, delivers the verdict. There could also be some kind of plea agreement that includes psychiatric commitment. And lastly, the charges could be dismissed entirely. So the trial included 5 weeks of testimony and about 40 hours of deliberations over 6.5 days. Clancy does not deny killing her three children back in 2023, but her attorneys argued during the trial that she had been suffering from postpartum psychosis. On the other hand, prosecutors say she acted deliberately and planned the killings.
0: Fox's CB Cotton. CENTCOM confirms U.S. forces launched strikes against Iranian oil tankers after Iran launched several rounds of missiles at American warships.
2: According to CENTCOM, after the IRGC fired two Navy warships, U.S. troops took aim, striking three Iranian crude oil tankers, with one of them located off the coast of Karg Island. That's near Iran's key oil exports. Iran's top joint military command today claiming it could retaliate further.
0: Fox's Alex Hogan reporting from the White House, and CENTCOM says no American personnel were injured. President of Russia, Vladimir Putin, met with U.S. envoys Steve Witkoff and Jared Kushner at the Kremlin today for talks on ways to revive the stalled push to end the Russia-Ukraine war. And the envoys' visit came as both sides escalated aerial attacks, and the two envoys will travel to Ukraine tomorrow to meet with President Zelensky in Kyiv. 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
23: Tired of the same worn out retirement advice? This is the Financial Revamp with Michelle Anthony.
24: And I'm Casey Hudson. I'm alongside Michelle every week here on the Financial Revamp. And I'm asking her those big retirement questions that we are all looking for the answers to. And I always have so much fun doing show. Michelle, my friend, so good to see you. What's going on?
25: So good to see you too. Not much is going on. Just super excited to talk about all the financial stuff that we have talked about today. How are you?
24: I'm great. Very excited to be in the studio with you as well to talk retirement. I really like the topics that we've got lined up for today because
25: me too.
24: We're going to talk about two of the biggest retirement income questions that people are facing. First, we'll talk about how to avoid costly Social Security claiming mistakes. That's a big one. And then we'll talk about why so many retirees struggle to spend the money that they've worked their entire lives to save. So some really important stuff is ahead of us today. So get comfy, settle in, take some notes if you want to, and definitely take our phone number down as well, 520-389-6188. That's how you can reach us. And we want you to go ahead and actually start dialing because Michelle has a few select spots set aside on her calendar exclusively for our Financial Revamp listeners for your very own complimentary retirement revamp. 520-389-6188. And Michelle, I want to know more about your retirement revamp because I think for a lot of people, taking that first step, picking up the phone, making the appointment, that's the hardest part of the process for them. So tell us what happens next. I want you to tell us about the modern wealth management process, what people can expect, and why it's so vital that every retiree, every pre-retiree sit down and talk with you and not be scared to do so.
25: Yeah, Casey. So meeting with me, I'm telling you, it's easy. It's simple. I'm a fun person to talk to, but I'm also no pressure. I don't judge and there's zero expectations because when you meet with me the first time, it's just a simple conversation. We have our retirement revamp consultation and all we're going to do is talk about you, what you want your retirement to look like, what's working well today and what you're concerned about. I always invite you to bring in your statement so that we can take a look at what you already have in place and see if there's any gaps or any opportunities you might be missing. Like I said, no pressure, no expectations, and no expectations that you're going to make a decision that day. My goal is to simply answer one question. Is your current retirement plan really aligned with the retirement you want? If you'd like to find out, give us a call right now, 520-389-6188, or you can visit me at advisemenow.com. There's a place you can click schedule a time to talk and to take you right to my calendar. Happy to meet with you in person. I am local, virtual, or over the phone. And if you're also curious to see where you stand, I have a revamp quiz right there on my home screen. Go on it, click it, and take the quiz, and we'll give you a little bit better of an idea where you are right now.
24: That number to get started, again, it's 520-389-6188. 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You just got to make that call. 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You'll head to advisemenow.com and click contact. Okay, so I mentioned we're going to talk Social Security claiming, Michelle, and there's always such a big discussion around the when we should claim, and I want to focus today on couples specifically because when couples sit down to claim Social Security, one of the biggest traps is just assuming that all benefits work the exact same way. But Spousal benefits play by a different set of rules, and misunderstanding these rules can quietly cost you thousands over the course of your retirement. And it's not just knowing the when to claim. It's also about knowing what actually grows your benefit and what does not. So, Michelle, talk to us about some of the biggest mistakes retirees make when claiming Social Security spousal benefits.
25: Yeah, and this is so timely because I've been having this conversation with a lot of my clients recently. It tends to happen towards the end of the year. They're thinking, okay, I want to retire. What should I do? And I always say Social Security is one of those areas that, you know, you think everything's the same, but one small mistake can really follow you the rest of retirement. And I really think, like you hit on, Casey, that first mistake is couples assuming Social Security is Social Security. The rules must be the same for everybody, mm-hmm. for both of them. And I have to tell you that they are not. And it's really important to know that they are not. Your own retirement benefit has one set of rules, and the spousal benefit has another set. Then there's the survivor benefits that even have a different set of rules. So when we're talking about a married couple, I don't want to look at one person's Social Security decision by itself. I want to look at how these two benefits are going to work together.
24: Well, and I think that's where couples can really get themselves into trouble, right? They're making two individual decisions instead of one coordinated decision.
25: Absolutely. And actually with spouses can take their own or they can take each other's. So it's even layers on more decisions. Okay. So let's talk about one of the biggest mistakes I see, and it's claiming too early. And I think we hear this a lot. There's a lot of people that are like, I'm just going to take it. I'm afraid it's going to go away. I want to take it right now. And I think it's a huge mistake to claim, especially that spousal benefit, too early just because it's available. So generally, you can claim Social Security retirement benefits at the beginning at age 62. But that does not mean that you necessarily need to claim it and that you should. Okay. If you claim a spousal benefit before your full retirement age, that benefit can be permanently reduced. And that's the word I really want listeners to hear and to take in is permanently. Sometimes people tell me, Michelle, I'll take the smaller check now, and then when I reach full retirement age, it will increase. Generally, that's not how it works. If you've claimed your benefit early and your benefit has been reduced for early filing, reaching full retirement age simply doesn't, you know, erase that reduction. So before we make that decision, I want to know, do you actually need the income today? What other income sources do you have? What is your spouse doing with their Social Security? What does longevity look like in your family? What happens to the surviving spouse? Social Security just isn't an age decision. It's an income planning decision.
24: Okay, so just because Social Security becomes available does not automatically mean it is the right time for us to turn it on. Okay, so any more mistakes when it comes to spouses claiming Social Security?
25: Yeah, so let's go at the other end of the spectrum. One, turning it on too soon, and then one, waiting too long.
24: Okay.
25: Now, this is where it gets really interesting. With your own retirement benefit, waiting beyond full retirement age can increase your benefit through delayed retirement credits until age 70. So people hear that and assume, great, I'm going to wait until 70 for my spousal benefit too. But spouse benefits don't earn those same delayed retirement credits. A spousal benefit generally reaches its maximum at your full retirement age. So delaying a spousal benefit simply because you think you're going to have that benefit continue to grow to age 70 means you're actually giving up payments without getting a larger spousal benefit in return. That's why understanding which benefit you're actually receiving matters so much.
24: Okay, so that's another assumption that can cost people money. Just because one benefit grows does not mean every benefit grows. Okay, what else? Hit us with another mistake.
25: Another one, misunderstanding the 50% rule. So basically this means people think I can take my Social Security or I can take half of my spouse's Social Security, whichever one is higher. And they just assume, great, I'm going to get 50% of the other spouse's Social Security. Well, we already know if one spouse reaches age 70, you're not going to get half of that 70, correct? So a lot of times people think, great, my spouse gets $4,000 a month and I'm automatically going to receive another $2,000. But that's not necessarily how it works. So the maximum spousal benefit is generally based on up to 50% of the worker's full retirement age benefit or primarily insurance amount, not necessarily 50% of the check that the worker actually receives. So that's a really important distinction. And if you have your own work history, it could get even more confusing. Social Security generally looks at your retirement benefit first, your own retirement benefit. If the benefit you're entitled to is higher, you may receive an additional spousal amount that brings you up to the appropriate total. you're not generally receiving your entire Social Security benefit plus another 50% of your spouse's check. And I've met people who really thought that that's exactly what's going to happen.
24: So the headlines people hear about getting 50% of a spouse benefit, those don't always tell the full story, right?
25: It doesn't. And this is where you have to be really careful when you're turning on a Social Security benefit. And I suggest come talk to me. Please don't turn it on and then come in and talk to me. Come talk to me and then turn it on. Visit me on my website, advisemenow.com, or give me a call, 520-389-6188. Please, please, please don't make this decision on your own. You don't need to do it on your own. I am here to help you with it. So let me talk to you about something that I recently saw.
24: Okay.
25: I was working with a couple where the husband had been the primary earner throughout most of the marriage. His wife worked, but she decided to take, and I always say, the harder job. She spent several years out of the workforce raising their children. So she had the 24/7 job. When they came to thinking about Social Security, they really thought the decision was easy. We're both turning 62. We're both going to file. So I asked them why? They looked at each other and basically said, well, because we can. Okay, because you can, because you're 62 is not a retirement strategy.
24: Mm-hmm.
25: So what we did is we started running those numbers. We looked at his benefit. We looked at her own benefit. And then we looked at the potential spousal benefit. Then we looked at what happened at different ages, what the amounts would be at those different claiming ages. But most importantly, we looked at Social Security in conjunction with their investments and other income they had available. Once they saw all these different scenarios, their perspective completely changed. Instead of asking how quickly can we start collecting Social Security, they started asking, how do we maximize the income available to us over retirement? And that is a much better question. And they ultimately chose a different claiming strategy than the one they walked into my office planning to use. This is why I tell people, don't make a potentially permanent Social Security decision based on something your neighbors did, something you heard at dinner, or just reaching age 62 and saying, I'm going to claim it. I'm just going to take it. Because if you're going to listen to your neighbor, they don't know how much earnings you've made and what your history looked like.
24: Right.
25: They don't have your spousal's earnings history. They don't have your investments, your taxes, your longevity expectations, or your retirement goals. So please don't listen to your friends and neighbors. Mm-hmm. Come in and talk to me.
24: Well, yeah, that sounds like exactly why running the numbers is so, so important before you make a decision, because what worked perfectly for somebody else could be completely wrong for your situation.
25: Absolutely. So Social Security isn't an island, and that is one more important thing I really want people to take in. We don't plan Social Security in isolation, and I see this done all the time. Your claiming decisions can change how much money you need to take from your investments. It can affect your taxable income. It may even influence Roth conversion opportunities. And for married couples, we're also thinking about what happens when one spouse passes away and one Social Security check goes away. That's why when somebody asks me, Michelle, what age should I claim Social Security? I do not immediately say age 62, age 67, or 70. Mm-hmm. I say, let's look at your retirement plan, because I need to understand the entire picture before we decide where Social Security actually fits.
24: Well, and I feel like that's really the theme here today. Social Security is not a standalone decision. So that's some great perspective on this. Michelle, with all of that in mind, what's our revamp tip for this week when it comes to couples and Social Security?
25: So if you are married, do not make your Social Security decision individually. You need to make it as a household. Before either of you files, we need to understand your own benefit, your potential spousal benefit, what happens if you claim early, and what the surviving spouse may eventually receive. One coordinated decision can potentially make a meaningful difference over 20 or 30 years of your retirement. So if you're sitting there thinking, I just turned 62, I'm going to take it, or I'm going to delay it to 70, come and talk to me. I know Social Security is confusing, and that's exactly the kind of conversation we have during this retirement revamp consultation. We'll take a look at your Social Security options, along with your retirement income, your investments, taxes, and long-term goals to see where the pieces fit together. Please don't choose Social Security because your coworker said, take it as soon as you can. Or your brother-in-law said, I always waited to age 70. Let's figure out what is appropriate for you. Not for everybody, but for you. Give me a call today, 520-389-6188. Or you can visit me on my website, advisemenow.com. On the right-hand side, click the button, schedule a time to talk to me. It will take you right to my calendar. And you can schedule that retirement revamp consultation. Again, 520-389-6188.
24: That number to get connected again, it is 520-389-6188. And the difference between a good Social Security strategy and a bad one could end up adding up to thousands of dollars over the course of your retirement year. So if you want help building that claiming strategy that's going to fit your specific situation and working through how your Social Security fits into your overall retirement picture, your retirement revamp is waiting. The time to call is right now. And that number to do it, it's 520-389-6188. Or, of course, like Michelle said, you can head online anytime to advisemenow.com. So one thing I take away from that conversation, Michelle, is that Social Security isn't really about collecting a check. It's about creating dependable income in retirement and making those smart decisions that can impact your lifestyle for decades to come, which makes me think about a new study I saw by the Retirement Income Institute. So there are two kinds of money in retirement: money you have to go and get, and then money that just shows up in your account every month. And as strange as it sounds, how your money arrives can have a really big impact on how you end up spending it. So according to this new study, retirees with guaranteed income tend to treat that like a paycheck. They spend about 80 cents of every dollar that they receive. But retirees who have to pull money from investment accounts spend only about 50 cents of every dollar that they withdraw. So to retirees, income feels like money that's meant to be spent. Investment accounts feel like wealth that should be preserved. So this kind of makes it sound like an easy choice, Michelle. But when we're talking about guaranteed income, we're usually talking about an annuity. And that's where the conversation can get a little emotional for people. So I'm curious about the annuity conversations that you're having in your office, Michelle. How are these discussions going right now?
25: So I love how this article put the money that you have to go get and the money that just shows up in your account every month. Mm-hmm. Because the money that just shows up is very similar to that paycheck, right? And that, I mean, kind of at the end of the day, we all want that money just to magically show up. Mm-hmm. It doesn't, but we can make something like that work. So this really highlights something about retirement planning that I don't think a lot of people talk about enough. And it's that, again, people aren't spreadsheets. You can show somebody mathematically that they can afford to spend $7,000 a month in retirement, but that doesn't mean they're actually going to be comfortable doing it, because again, that's money that they have to go get versus money that just appears. And I see this over and over again, and I think it's one of the biggest struggles for people to make that decision to retire and actually go through with it. We've been working, you know, people work for like 30, 40 years building that retirement account. They watch it literally go from nothing to, I mean, potentially $1 million or more by their retirement. Mm-hmm. And their entire financial life has been built around this one message. Don't touch it. Don't save it. Don't look at it. Pretend it's not even there. Let's just let it grow. Don't borrow from it. And then they retire on a Friday, and a Monday we suddenly say, okay, let's start spending it. And that is such a huge psychological change.
24: And it's a change that I think a lot of retirees don't expect, right? The math may work, but actually spending that money, that's a completely different challenge for people.
25: It is a completely different challenge. And one of the things that we're going to do when you meet with me, I'm going to show you a chart of where you are right now, where you want to be, and what that income actually looks like. So I will have clients that sit in front of me and I will tell them, you will not run out of money. This is what your plan looks like. Here's money that's left over for your legacy, meaning money that you can give to family, charities, whatever you want to do with it, but you're not going to run out of money. But it still feels very different to them. And I do understand this. I've retired over 300 people. I do get it. And this is one thing we always talk about. So when you think about the paycheck you received throughout your career, your paycheck comes in, hits the bank, right? Automatically every 2 weeks, more or less. 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You don't necessarily feel guilty about spending it because that is what that income's for. But imagine, let's say you retire with $1.5 million. Now, every month you have to log into your investment account and transfer $5,000 to checking. You see that $1.5 million become $1,495,000. Then it down again, $1,490,000, keeps going down. And then what if the stock market has a bad month? Suddenly that count value drops substantially. And now you start thinking, maybe we shouldn't take that vacation. Maybe we shouldn't go out to dinner. Maybe we shouldn't go see the grandkids. Even if your retirement plan says, no, you're good. And that's why this research is so interesting, because it's so psychological. Retirees spend about 80 cents of every dollar of guaranteed income compared to roughly 50 cents of every dollar that they have to pull from the investments. I mean, same retiree, same lifestyle. But psychology, one feels more like an income and the other one feels like they're spending down their wealth.
24: So, okay, even though the dollars may be coming from the same overall retirement plan, people don't necessarily experience them the same way.
25: No, they absolutely do not. So first, let's talk about where does that guaranteed income, that money that you just get, comes from.
24: Okay.
25: For most retirees, Social Security, which again, we just talked about, is such an important decision that you don't just say, I'm 62 and turn it on. And your spouse doesn't say, great, I'm going to do the same thing. It's a very strategic decision. And then there's people who are fortunate enough to have a pension. And then there's another tool for people who don't have pensions and maybe aren't getting as much that they're expecting from Social Security. And that's the annuity that you brought up. And that's usually where somebody who's been listening just goes, oh boy, here we go. Because people have very strong opinions about annuities. And I 100% get it. I actually have very strong opinions about annuities.
24: Mm-hmm.
25: I have people walk into my office and say, we'll never own an annuity. And then I ask them, great, tell me why. And sometimes they give me a very legitimate reason. And other times they say, well, a guy on the radio said that they're bad. And, you know, I have to laugh a little because I'm also a person on the radio.
24: Yes. Well, and to be frank, there are not many retirement topics that generate quite as strong a reaction as annuities do.
25: There isn't. And I feel like there is so much focus because there is a lot of people pushing annuities.
24: Mm-hmm.
25: So this is what I tell clients. An annuity isn't a good or bad decision. It is a tool. A hammer is a great tool if you're trying to drive a nail into some wood, but it's a terrible tool if you're trying to turn a screw, mm-hmm. right? So the same concept applies here. The question isn't, are annuities good? The real question is, does an annuity solve a problem in your retirement plan?
24: Well, and that's an important distinction that people need to know because the conversation should not start with a product. It should start with a need, that gap to be filled, right?
25: 100%. Annuity is a tool, and this tool may not work for everybody, but it can work in certain cases. So we really have to look at first, like, what problem are we solving?
24: Mm-hmm.
25: Maybe you are really concerned about outliving your money, and that's a legitimate concern I hear all the time. Maybe you don't have a pension and you wish you did because you are worried that you're going to run out of money. Maybe your Social Security doesn't cover your essential expenses. Maybe market volatility makes you uncomfortable. We love market volatility when we're saving our money, but in retirement, our stomach isn't that tolerable mm-hmm. for market volatility. Or maybe you already have enough guaranteed income and an annuity is not necessary. This is why planning comes first. I'm never interested in putting somebody's entire portfolio into an annuity. We still need liquidity. We still need growth. We need emergency reserves. We need money available for healthcare and unexpected expenses. Different dollars have different jobs. But for the right person, a portion of their assets to create a predictable lifetime income can dramatically change how they feel about their retirement.
24: Well, and sometimes that peace of mind can be every bit as important to the retirement plan as the numbers on the page, right?
25: Absolutely. I actually had this client who was a really great saver. She accumulated more than enough money to retire comfortably. So the numbers worked, the plan worked, but there was just one problem. She would not spend any of it. And I will tell you, my clients tell me that I am the only advisor that tells them to spend money.
24: Mm-hmm.
25: You have worked hard. You have earned your money. I want you to enjoy retirement. I want you to spend your money because you can't take it with you, right? And every time I'd meet with her, she'd tell me about something she wanted to do, a vacation, something in her house, a trip with her family. And then she'd say, I'd really like to do this, but I don't want to take the money out of my investments. So what we do is we pull up her retirement plan and I would tell her, you can afford this. And she'd say, I know. But she still wouldn't spend it. So at that point, we did not have a financial problem. We had a behavioral problem. So what I ended up doing with her was repositioning a portion of her assets to create predictable income. Not everything. She still had plenty of liquidity. She still had investments positioned for long-term growth. But now another check showed up. One she didn't have to go get, it just automatically showed up. And something for her just amazing happened. She actually started spending her money. She wasn't being irresponsible. Like, she didn't go out and buy a yacht or anything, but she simply started doing the things she spent decades saving on to be able to do. So she finally traveled more. She worried less And she stopped feeling like every dinner or vacation was taking something away from her future. And that's why I think this research from this article captures it so well.
24: Well, and that example of your client, I feel like, is a great example of how two people could have the exact same resources, but very different retirement experiences. In this example, it's one person because she had two very different retirement experiences from the beginning of her retirement till after she worked with you and then got that confidence that she needed to actually start spending.
25: Absolutely, she did. And it was really exciting to see because she deserved it.
24: Yeah.
25: She deserved to spend her money and not stress.
24: Mm-hmm. So talk to us about RMDs, Michelle. How do RMDs come into this conversation?
25: So RMDs, that's just another great example. Because a lot of people think when I hit my required minimum distribution age, I'm just going to take out my required minimum distributions and that's what I'm going to live off. Okay. So somebody, maybe they have $800,000 sitting in an IRA and they think that's my retirement savings. I'm not going to touch it. Then they reach that retirement age when those RMDs do apply. The money gets distributed from the IRA, lands in a checking account, and they think, great, there's my income. This money just came into my account, even though it's literally the same money that was sitting in their IRA. But mentally, we just moved it from one bucket to another. And then all of a sudden, that behavior changed. So it always tells me something incredibly important. Creating a successful retirement isn't simply about accumulating enough assets. It's about creating a system that allows you to comfortably use that money.
24: Well, and that's really what retirement's all about. Not just accumulating that wealth, but knowing how to turn it into a lifestyle. We talk about it all the time.
25: We do. We definitely talk about it all the time. And we do have to balance these two risks. Of course, we don't want clients spending too much money that they run out of money, but we also don't want you spending too little money that you have this huge legacy left over and you didn't enjoy your life. So, I mean, imagine working until age 67. You are so diligent saving your entire life. Dying at 90 with substantially more money than you retired with and spending 23 years saying no to experiences that you could easily afford. Mm-hmm. No, that's not what I want. For some people, leaving legacy might be actually the biggest goal for them, which I think is great. But for other people, they want to travel. They want to help their children. They want to spoil those grandkids a little bit. They want to enjoy retirement. They want to do things that they want to do. So our retirement income plan really needs to reflect their priorities.
24: Well, and I feel like you've really highlighted the difference between having money and then actually feeling comfortable spending it. So what's our revamp tip for this conversation, Michelle?
25: So it's not just about building a retirement portfolio. That is very important. But you also need to build a retirement paycheck. So let's know which expenses are covered by Social Security or pension, how much needs to come from your investments, and whether adding another predictable income source could make retirement easier to manage. Because the goal isn't simply to have money. The goal is to create a plan that gives you the confidence to actually use your money and to live the retirement that you've worked for. So if you're sitting here, you're retired, maybe you're getting close to retired, and you're worried, am I going to run out of money? I don't want to spend my money. What if, what if, what if? This is exactly what we're going to look at during that retirement revamp consultation. First, we're going to look at that income you already have coming in. We're going to look at your investments, expenses, and your retirement goals. We'll identify any potential income gaps and determine the appropriate ways to fill them. That might involve your investment portfolio. It might involve some Social Security planning. And depending on your circumstances, it could potentially involve an annuity designed to provide guaranteed income for the rest of your life. The solution is different for everybody because the plan should be built around you and not around a product. If you'd like to see what your retirement paycheck could look like, I would absolutely love to sit down with you. You can pick up the phone right now. Give us a call. My amazing team is standing by, 520-389-6188. Or you can go directly to my website, www.advisemenow.com. 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Again, 520-389-6188 or advisemenow.com. You spent decades learning how to save for retirement. Let's make sure you also have a plan to enjoy it.
24: That number for you again, 520-389-6188. I think one of the biggest surprises for people in retirement is that saving the money is often the easy part, and the hard part is figuring out how you're going to turn those savings into that reliable retirement paycheck and then having the confidence to actually enjoy it. And that's exactly where Michelle and her team come in. 520-389-6188. That's what you need to be dialing right now if you found yourself wondering whether you're taking too much, whether you're taking too little, or if your money is really positioned to support the retirement that you are looking to have. So 520-389-6188. Modern Wealth teammates are standing by right now. They've got Michelle's calendar pulled up. They're ready to help you find that next convenient time to meet directly with Michelle for your very own retirement revamp. And I want to remind you again, there's no obligation here. This is just a conversation with a local financial professional. Remember, Michelle is local. She's right here in Tucson, and she's been helping your neighbors retire with confidence for years. And she's excited to do the exact same thing for you. All you got to do is make the call. 520-389-6188 or head online anytime to advisemenow.com. All right, Michelle, I mentioned that I wanted to talk a little bit about that fear surrounding retirement. So let's start there, because I saw a new report this week by Transamerica that says more than half of folks, 53%, say that they plan to work during retirement, and about 36% they plan to work until at least age 70. And what's their biggest reason for doing so? Well, they're afraid that they will not be able to afford retirement. So I was wondering, Michelle, if when you're meeting with clients, are they expressing this fear to you, even when maybe their numbers are telling them otherwise? What's been your experience lately?
25: Yeah, absolutely. In fact, I'd say one of the biggest surprises I see isn't that people don't have enough money to retire. It's that many people have enough, but they just don't know it. After spending 30 or 40 years saving, most people become really good at accumulating money. They've been conditioned to save every single paycheck, max out their retirement accounts, and watch their balances grow, which is great to see. Then one day retirement arrives and suddenly they're supposed to flip a switch and start spending those savings, which is really hard. And it's a much harder transition than most people actually expect. It's almost like climbing a mountain your entire life and then realizing the hard part isn't getting to the top. It's figuring out the safest way to get back down.
24: Oh, that's a great way to put it. I think that puts it in perspective. So are you finding it for a lot of people, the challenge really isn't the math or the numbers anymore, but it's the mindset?
25: It's definitely the mindset. So I'll have people come in and say, Michelle, I think I need to keep working another 3 or 4 years. And I always ask them, why? Mm-hmm. And the usual answer is, I don't know, I just don't feel ready. Yeah. Notice that they didn't say they ran the numbers and they can't retire with what they have. They said they didn't feel ready. Retirement is as much as an emotional decision as it is a financial one. And I think a lot of people miss that. So it was really interesting that that survey also found that people are working longer because they're fearing outliving their savings. And I totally get it, because, you know, we lived through the pandemic. We've experienced inflation that makes groceries, insurance, and housing dramatically more expensive. Many people had to tap into their retirement savings just to get through a difficult time. Those experiences leave deep emotional scars. So even people who have accumulated substantial savings sometimes struggle to believe that they're actually okay.
24: Well, and that really highlights the difference between what the numbers say and what people feel, doesn't it?
25: Yeah. And to me, this is where planning just changes everything, because retirement shouldn't be based on feelings alone. It should also be based on some facts. When we build a retirement income plan, we're not simply just looking at an account balance. You know, we're going to look at Social Security. We're going to look at taxes, healthcare costs, inflation, those pesky required minimum distributions, investment withdrawals, and potential long-term care expenses. And then we're going to stress test the plan to answer one simple question. Can the income support the lifestyle you want for the rest of your life? When you have that answer, fear often starts giving away to confidence.
24: So I'm wondering if you can talk to us about what that transformation actually looks like when somebody finally sees their plan come together. Can you paint a picture for us?
25: Yeah, I actually remember this couple who had postponed their retirement like 3 or 4 different times.
24: Okay.
25: And every year they said the same thing, just one more year. So he was 68, she was 66. Both were financially exhausted from working, mm-hmm. but neither felt comfortable walking away. So we went through the process. We went through and did their retirement revamp consultation. We built out their retirement income plan. Then we analyzed their Social Security claiming options. We looked at taxes,

0: sometimes the greatest gift isn't helping people save more money. It's helping them realize that they've already done enough.
1: Yeah, well, I mean, that's a perfect example of how costly fear can be when it's keeping people from enjoying really what they've worked so hard their whole life for. Imagine if they had missed out on those Alaska memories.
0: Exactly. And had they just sat down with me earlier, they wouldn't have missed out on 2 years of retirement.
1: Yeah.
0: So you can't let your fear drive your decisions. And I get it. Like, I've helped retire probably 300 people myself through the years. And I get it. It's a big change. It's such a huge change from going to accumulation. You get a paycheck every 2 weeks to going through. You're not necessarily putting money back in your accounts, but you're taking it out.
1: Yeah.
0: And it's a big change. For sure. And then there's also the change of, when you retire, what are you going to do with your life, right? You've had purpose a lot of times through your job. What are you going to do next? So you need to make sure you have some purpose and something to do before you retire so you can easily make that transition.
1: Okay, so if we're wrapping this up, we're putting a bow on this, Michelle, what's our revamp tip?
0: So please don't let uncertainty make your retirement decisions for you. 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But if you kind of want to see where you are, maybe you're not ready to make an appointment, you can go also to my website. Click on the button that says take the revamp assessment right now, and it will give you a little idea of where you stand.
1: Let me ask you this, Michelle, because we talk about, you know, it's a balance when you're retiring. There's an emotional side to it that a lot of people don't think about. They're only thinking about the financial side. But how much of retirement readiness, let's say, do you think is financial? How much is the mental and emotional side?
0: Oh, Casey, that is such a good question. And I think it differs on people because there's some people that are like, I'm out. I want to retire. They're done. But there's other people who are very tied to their jobs and they love what they do and they don't know what they're going to do after retirement. So I would say it's like 50-50. They're both as important as the other. You have to have a plan for your money and you have to have a plan for your life, because I always tell people the worst thing happens. You retire and the business goes on, because we're human, right? At the end of the day, we think in the back of our minds, when I retire, the business is going to fall apart, right? They can't do it without me. But it goes on, and it's an ego thing, right? It's hard that they go on and you're not there anymore. Mm-hmm. So you just have to make sure you're planning for both.
1: Do you think there's a danger in staying in the workforce too long solely because fear is keeping you from realizing that you've already reached the goal? And are there any risks in staying too long that we haven't addressed?
0: So I would say, first of all, we don't want fear to make the decision. But if you're sitting there and you are worried, you should also be worried about the fear of missing out on things, right? Like, if you could retire today, but you're afraid to, think of all the things that you could be doing. And then what if you do work till you're 70 or 72 and all of a sudden you get sick and you're spending your whole retirement, you know, sitting in the chair because your legs are like, you can't do what you want to do. You can't travel because of your health. And I think that's a very legitimate concern. I have seen that happen when people retire and immediately their health goes down because they weren't going to the doctor because they were working so much.
1: Yeah.
0: So I think it's a trade-off, and you have to weigh all of those. But it's just come in, talk to me. We'll sit down and we'll see what that age is for you to retire.
1: So like we were saying, one of the reasons so many people keep working longer than they plan to is because they're worried about if their savings are going to last or if their savings can actually support them. And even when the numbers say they can retire, okay, then that next question becomes, where is my paycheck going to come from once I stop working? So let's talk about that, Michelle, because guaranteed income, it's a big part of retirement planning. And some experts argue that it should cover at least half of what you're spending once your paycheck stops. Retirement planner Dana Ansbach told The Street that sources like Social Security or a pension or an annuity, those can provide your guaranteed income foundation. But Michelle, I'm wondering, when you're working with clients, you're building an income plan, do you think about it that way, as that foundation? And what kinds of problems can

0: and your clients or retirees run into if they don't have some form of guaranteed income built into their plan?
1: Yeah, so I actually like the way that she frames the conversation because she's focusing on income and not just investments. That's one of the biggest mindset shifts people have to make as they approach retirement. During your working years, all you're thinking about is building that wealth up. In your retirement, you have to think about replacing a paycheck. And this is a really, really hard thing to switch to. Every month before retirement, your employer deposits money into your checking account. That's predictable. You know it's coming. You know you're going to have it. And really, retirement shouldn't feel that dramatically different because you're still going to have bills. You're still going to have mortgage, maybe a rent. We're always going to have utilities, groceries, insurance, healthcare, all that stuff. And then the big question becomes, where is that paycheck coming from now?
0: Well, that's a really important distinction, Michelle, because retirement does not eliminate your bills. It just changes where the income comes from that you're using to pay them.
1: I mean, wouldn't that be great if retirement did just get rid of all of our bills?
0: Sign me up. I'll retire early.
1: I know. But unfortunately for us, that's not what's going to happen. And really, for most people, Social Security does become that foundation. Some people are fortunate enough to also have a pension. And depending on the situation, annuity can also play an important role by creating another stream of guaranteed lifetime income. Now, do I have a hard rule that guaranteed income must equal like 50% of somebody's retirement spending? No, absolutely not. I don't have hard percentages on anything because everybody's retirement is very, very different and personal.
0: Okay.
1: I don't believe retirement planning should rely on this universal percentage because every family, like I said, is different. Some I've seen with large pensions that maybe already are going to cover their essential expenses. Some may have very little guaranteed income outside Social Security. So this is why we really build that customized plan instead of following those rules of thumb. What I do is focus on making sure essential expenses have a dependable way of being paid. So think of like your housing, food, utilities, insurance, basic healthcare. If those necessities depend entirely on the stock market, retirement is going to become so much more stressful for you. Imagine watching the evening news during a bear market, knowing next month's grocery money depends on selling investments that have fallen 20%. And that is not a position I want my clients to be in.
0: Okay. And then that's really where guaranteed income can create a different retirement experience for people altogether, right?
1: Absolutely. Guaranteed income gives retirees some incredible value. It gives you that confidence. It allows them to spend less time worrying about what the market's doing and more time enjoying retirement. Now, let's talk about annuities for a minute. Sometimes annuities get a bad reputation because people assume every annuity is the same. And I'm here to tell you they're not. Just like every mutual fund isn't the same or every ETF isn't the same or every insurance policy isn't the same. An annuity is simply a tool. When it's used appropriately and when it fits somebody's goals, it can create guaranteed lifetime income that supplements Social Security and pensions. But it's not right for everybody. But for the right person, it can help reduce longevity risk, provide predictable cash flow, and make retirement income so much more stable. So the key isn't asking, should I own an annuity? The better question is, would guaranteed income improve my retirement plan? And sometimes the answer is yes, and sometimes the answer is no. And this is why planning always comes first.
0: Okay, so rather than asking whether an annuity is good or bad, blanket statement, it's really about whether guaranteed income is going to solve a problem in that person's plan that's specific to them.
1: Yes, absolutely. So I worked with a widow, and she'd accumulated a very healthy investment portfolio.
0: Okay.
1: She had done an excellent job saving, but every month she found herself really nervous about taking money from her investments. Whenever the market dropped, she spent less because she didn't want to sell shares at a lower price, which I get. So after she came in to see me, we reviewed her goals. We used a portion of her assets to create a guaranteed lifetime income through an annuity while keeping the remainder invested for growth and flexibility. So a few months later, she actually came in and told me something that I'm never going to forget. She said, "Michelle, I finally stopped watching CNBC every morning." And this wasn't because she stopped caring, but it was because she no longer felt like the ability to pay her bills depended on what the market did that day. And that is the real value of guaranteed income. It's not going to eliminate all the risks, but it can eliminate a tremendous amount of worry, which is super important.
0: Yeah, I think that's a powerful example because nothing about her account balance changed overnight. What changed was her confidence and how she felt, which is so important.
1: Absolutely. Absolutely.
0: All right. So what's our revamp tip, Michelle?
1: So please do not build your retirement around an account balance. You have to build it around that paycheck that you're going to be paying yourself every single month. When you know where your income is coming from each month, retirement becomes far more enjoyable because you're going to spend less time worrying about the markets and more time living your life. So at the end of the day, retirement isn't about accumulating the biggest portfolio. 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You can also go on my website, advisemenow.com, and take that financial revamp assessment to get an idea of where you stand. Let's work together and build a retirement plan that gives you greater clarity, confidence, and peace of mind.
0: Michelle, you mentioned annuities briefly and how, you know, sometimes they can get a bad reputation. People have a lot of preconceived notions when it comes to annuities. So I'm wondering if you can talk about that a little more, maybe some of the common misconceptions people have about annuities these days. What's changed? What's different? Because these are different than our parents' and our grandparents' annuities, right?
1: They definitely are different. And they've actually, I've been doing this 24 years. They're different from even when I started in this industry.
0: Okay.
1: The fees are different. Their fees have gotten a lot less. Some of them don't even have fees. It just depends on the product. And the benefits, I think, have so much improved. You can do income for both you and a spouse, which I think is absolutely amazing. And a lot of times it's not doing like an annuitization where you say, okay, I'm going to get this income stream for life and the balance goes away. So there's a lot more flexibility with them. I also think there's a lot of people out there pushing specific products. Annuities are not for everybody, and you probably don't hear that from other people. Everybody does not need an annuity. All my clients don't have annuities. Annuities to us are just a tool. They're a tool to give you that guaranteed income. And again, you might need it, you might not. It doesn't fit into everybody's portfolio, but they're not all bad. There's some good ones out there. Again, you have to think of annuity as tools. Investing, these are tools to get us where we want to be.
0: And talk to us a little bit more about some of the risks that retirees are facing if they're relying too heavily on investment withdrawals for income. They're not working guaranteed income into their plan. What are the main risks that we're hit with?
1: So really the big one that I always talk about is the sequence of return risk. You retire, a week later the market drops, you don't have any money set aside to pay you, and you're having to sell when the market's down. So if it's down 10%, you are locking in that 10% loss for your entire retirement. So you have to be very careful how you take your money out. It needs to be very purposeful. And really a good plan is going to build up, you know, 5 years out, 5 years before you retire, that transition into retirement so that you have income sources, so you have cash available. And that way, if you do retire during a down market, it doesn't matter. I mean, of course, we don't want you to, but it won't matter because your income stream won't change. You won't be selling things when the market's down. So it's just very important to have both of those different pieces.
0: Okay, so let's say we've got somebody listening. They're not sure exactly where all their retirement income is going to come from. They're not sure if they've got guaranteed income built into their plan. They pick up the phone. They give us a call today. They set up some time to meet with you. They sit down with you, Michelle. What exactly are you going to look at first? What are you going to talk about? What can they expect when they give us a call and set this meeting?
1: So first of all, like I said, it's just a conversation. Bring everything, your statements, any plans you have, bring it in. And we're going to sit there and we're going to talk about you. We're going to talk about your goals, what your retirement looks like, what gaps that you maybe have. Do you have guaranteed income? Do you have the right kind of guaranteed income? We're going to go over all of those pieces and I explain things very plain English. We're not going to use all these big words. We're going to just sit there and have a great conversation about your situation. And then we'll probably have a follow-up conversation because I do need time to take everything in, look at everything, and put together a plan for you. But you are going to walk out of that consultation feeling much better than when you walked in.
0: That number again, to get started, it's 520-389-6188. And that's going to do it for us this week here on the Financial Revamp. But Michelle and I will be back next week, same time, same place, with more retirement insight for Tucson. But until then, Michelle, handing it back over to you. Any final thoughts today?
1: Thank you, Casey. So as we wrap up today's show, I really want you to remember, retirement isn't about getting every decision perfect, because that's impossible, right? There's going to be hiccups along the road. 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I'm Michelle Anthony, and this has been The Financial Revamp. I'll see you next week again, same time, same place. But until then, please remember, you've worked hard to build your retirement. 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
14: U.S. Envoy Steve Witkoff and Jared Kushner met with Russian President Putin at the Kremlin today for talks aimed at reviving efforts to end the Russia-Ukraine war. The visit comes as both sides agreed to pause strikes on each other's capitals during the negotiations. The two envoys will also visit Kyiv to meet with Ukrainian President Zelensky. The U.S. military carried out strikes on several Iranian crude oil tankers after Iran launched missiles at two U.S. Navy warships. U.S. Central Command said no American service members were injured in what it called multiple unprovoked attacks on Saturday. According to CENTCOM, U.S. forces retaliated by disabling two crude oil carriers near the Strait of Hormuz and destroying a third vessel near the Gulf of Oman. Prosecutors in the Lindsey Clancy murder trial now have to decide if they want to try the case again after a mistrial was declared. The jury was unable to reach a unanimous decision on Friday in the Massachusetts trial. I'm Lisa Carton.
15: The following is a paid program.
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17: 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That is 520-333-7601. Reach out. It's up to you to do that. And then you can have a conversation with Mark. It's not going to cost you a penny, and it won't obligate you to do anything at all. 520-333-7601. Mark, let's talk about 401ks and address some frequent questions that you get from listeners about their 401ks all the time. First of all, free advice or advice for a very low fee. Some companies offer this to their employees. Is it a good idea to take advantage of that or not?
18: You know, it can't hurt to have a conversation. So whether your company has a 401k and you have an investment person that represents that plan, they come in and meet with you, and you know, they might spend a few minutes with you learning about your situation and come up with how you should be invested. I don't think that's a bad idea. Some companies offer kind of an automated allocation tool for a fee. I know, like, probably one of the bigger ones, I know Raytheon offers, you know, Financial Engines will come in and for 0.5%, they'll make an allocation with the choices that you do have, the core choices, they'll put together an allocation. It's kind of a one size fits all. It's better than nothing. It's a little expensive, I think, for what they're actually providing. We have actually a way of going in onto those plans and actually doing even a better job for moving into a different options and opening up the list of options that you have and making it even more customized and actively managed, more so than what they're doing. So to answer your question, I think it's better than nothing, but it just depends on what you're paying and what you're getting.
17: Okay, let me ask you about 401k loans. Good idea or a bad idea?
18: I typically would say they're a bad idea. You know, most of the time, depending on how much you have in there, the most you could take out is $50,000. The problem that I have with them is you're basically paying the interest back. So you're not really growing that money like you would if it was still invested. The problem is if you get laid off, especially in this type of environment that we're in, if you get laid off or you quit or whatever it might be, the money that you owe is all taxable. So if you took out 50 and you still owe 40 and you quit, you're going to get 1099 for that 40,000 that you're going to have to pay taxes on. So you need to make sure that you're pretty stable with your job and have a plan. Most of them you pay off in 5 years, et cetera. It's so wishy-washy these days now with what's going on. You know, so many people are going to end up being unemployed or less employed than they were. So it is kind of risky. And I understand people go to that because that's the only savings that they have. And it's a last resort. But I tend to tell people that, you know, be careful. when you take out those type of loans.
17: Let's talk about 401k rollovers. When does a rollover make sense and when does it not?
18: It almost always makes sense to do a rollover. The nice thing about doing a rollover is you can roll it into a traditional IRA. So you could do that anytime you leave the company that you're currently at. You can keep the money there. You can roll it into a new plan or you can roll it into an IRA. Generally, my advice is to roll it in an IRA because then you can control what it's in. You can control the fees and you can control the investments. So you're not limited on the investments that they offered. You can do anything you want with it, really, per se. So that's a great benefit. And you're more in control of it. So it's your account. You're not tied to your old employer, et cetera. You can also do what's known as an in-service distribution most of the time, where if somebody's working at age 59 and a half, they can roll over their vested portion into an IRA. And we do a lot of that with clients as well. So we can manage it actively and really control the fees and control the risk a lot better than we can inside the 401k.
17: You're listening to Saving with Silverman with Mark Silverman of Silverman and Associates. And we're talking about some frequent questions that Mark gets about 401ks. How about target date funds? First of all, what are target date funds and are they good options for most people?
18: Well, so target date funds are, if you have a 401k, you'll see them. They have like a target date 2020, a target date 2025, a target date 2030. And so they always have 5-year increments. The idea is the closer you're getting to that target date, the more conservative the portfolio gets, meaning they're going to start selling the equity mutual funds and buying more bond mutual funds, which in principle is fine. I think just starting off, if you're just starting off and you got a couple hundred, a couple thousand dollars in there, I think they're fine. I think once you get a higher number of value into those accounts, I think you're better off allocating and making your own mixture of funds. And that's something we can help our clients with, is figuring out the best combination that they have in there rather than just using a target date fund.
17: Okay, let's talk about contribution amounts. Should you just contribute enough to max out the company match or should you put in more?
18: So my opinion is you should at least put in what the match is. If you're putting less and you're not getting the full match from your company, that's a big mistake because that's free money that you're giving away. So you want to at least put in the amount in there. What I recommend is put that in there. If you're new to a plan or you're just starting out or you're struggling, which a lot of people are, I understand this year, you know, put in the minimum amount to get the match. However, and then what you want to do is maybe the next quarter, bump it up 2% and see how things are going, then bump it up again till you finally are maxing out your plan. You're never going to have too much money in there. So I've never had somebody come to me and we have too much money. I wish I wouldn't have saved as much. However, we've had a lot of people that wish they would have saved more. So what you can't make up for is time. So the more you could put away the earlier, the better off you're going to be and the less you have to save down the road. So getting started and getting up on a plan and getting used to saving and having that money come out, you probably won't even miss it as you get used to it and get that plan maximized as quickly as possible is what I recommend. But starting slow and then building up and adding to that over time. And that's something we can help you figure out a schedule with as well.
17: We're going through some 401k questions and answers here. And Mark, I'm interested to get your answer on this one. Roth versus traditional. A lot of people talk about that. If you have a Roth option in your 401k, should you take advantage of it or not?
18: I tend to believe it. You don't get the deduction like you will with the traditional. However, that money is going to be tax deferred like it would with the traditional. However, that money, when you take it out, as soon as long as you keep it for a certain number of years, that money and you have a certain age, you're going to be able to take that money out tax free down the road. And we've talked about this before, but no matter where you think things are right now, I think most people are in agreement that taxes are going to be higher. So yeah, you could save some money on taxes by doing the traditional now, but you're going to pay higher taxes down the road when you take that money out in the traditional versus a Roth. There's no taxes due. The money's coming in, you know, after tax and going out tax-free. So I am a bigger fan of doing the Roth personally. It depends on your situation, what you're, you know, maybe you do a mixture of that. That's something we can help you figure out. But if push comes to shove, I think you're going to be better off in the long run putting it more into the Roth than you are the traditional.
17: A lot of folks out there in Tucson and, in fact, all over southern Arizona who may have questions to ask you and maybe some different questions than the ones we've been through here today about 401ks. What do you have to offer them when they reach out with a phone call or a text?
18: Sure. And 401ks are one of the biggest people, you know, whether it's a 403b, a TSP, you know, if you have a large IRA, whatever it might be, you know, that's most people's biggest investment account is in retirement accounts. So, you know, talking about that obviously is a big thing. So just having a conversation is all we're really looking for. If you're uneasy with what's going on, which a lot of people are, you're scared, not sure what's going to happen. We never know what's going to happen. But now certainly there's a lot more uncertainty, especially with the election and, you know, what's the ramifications of all the shutdowns and stimulus spending and all this other stuff that's going to happen. So you want to make sure that you're doing all that you can, making the best decision you can based on what we know now, and working with someone that can adjust your portfolio based on, you know, new information coming out as time goes on. So being very active, I think, is very important right now, making sure you're rebalancing your portfolios on a regular basis. But, you know, just having that conversation, whether you send us a text or give me a call, we'll get you on the calendar. You'll have a conversation with me, and then we can, you know, answer any questions that you have and then determine if it makes sense to take it further and if there's a reason for us to work together as well.
17: 520-333-7601. That is 520-333-7601. You can call or you can simply send a text to that number. Doesn't matter, whatever you're more comfortable with. And you can have a conversation, no obligation and no cost conversation with Mark Silverman, the founder and the managing member of Silverman & Associates in Tucson, serving folks from all over Southern Arizona and beyond. And it's all because making smarter choices about your money impacts the quality of your life. Mark's been doing this for quite some time and has really helped a lot of folks over the years and would love to help you. The number to call or text again is 520-333-7601. That is 520-333-7601. 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With Mark Silverman, I'm Ron Stutz. Thanks for being with us.
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17: You're listening to Saving with Silverman with the one and only Mark Silverman, your certified financial planner professional at Silverman and Associates. 520-333-7601 is your number to call if you'd like to get in touch with Mark's office and set up a time to come in for a conversation. You can also send a text if you're more comfortable doing that, and you'll get a call back still. 520-333-7601. Mark, let's go to the mailbag here. We have a great question from Angie in Marana. And Angie says, I haven't found the long-term care policy that I like. Are they all this expensive?
18: Well, Angie, that's a great question. The short answer is yes, they are expensive. So there's a couple different ways that you can handle long-term care. And we go through this in our planning process when we discuss, you know, long-term care health, you know, issues, that sort of thing. But there's a couple different ways you can go. Obviously, if you don't do anything, that's called self-insuring. Means if you need long-term care, you or your partner, you just pay for it out of pocket. And that's always an option, assuming you have the money. The other options are, you know, traditional long-term care, which is, I think, what you're referring to. The problem, in my opinion, with that is there's a lot less people that are offering those these days. A lot of companies have gotten out of that space. They are expensive. Just because you get in early doesn't mean that your premiums won't go up. In fact, if you're in them for a long time, you will have premium increases. And I've had clients that have been in these policies that had to stop paying on them. They couldn't afford them anymore. And so they kind of dwindled down. The other problem with that solution is it's use it or lose it. So if you don't use it, you don't need it, that money's gone. The thing that I like the best is using what's known as an index universal life policy. So it's a permanent type of life insurance that offers long-term care rider that allows you to pay for long-term care expenses. The nice thing with that is if you don't need long-term care, you still have your cash value, you still have that death benefit that'll get paid out to somebody, whether it's your spouse, your children, et cetera. So it's not use it or lose it. That money will get paid out in one form or the other, whether it's long-term care or a death benefit, et cetera. So I like that a lot better. In fact, a lot of companies that used to just only do long-term care policies are now offering these sorts of policies. And a lot of them are included in a lot of the newer policies where we're seeing a lot of clients that have these older policies and will restructure them. The nice thing with insurance, and I've mentioned this before, is it's kind of like TVs and computers. People are living longer, so insurance has actually gotten cheaper. So assuming you're still insurable, you still have to qualify, insurance is actually cheaper than it used to be because a lot of these companies have adopted the new mortality tables. So as long as you're still insurable, we can replace these older policies that offer some of these long-term care benefits, which is a great benefit. It's just another strategy that's out there of how to deal with long-term care. So, if it's something you're interested, I'm happy to have that discussion with you. Give us a call, send me a text, et cetera, and we can have that discussion. But it might be a better way than owning a traditional long-term care policy. If you already have a long-term care policy, for those of you that are listening, I'm not saying you should get rid of it. I'm just saying that there's some other options that are out there.
17: 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If you'd like to come in and have more of a conversation about all of that, Angie, then call this number, 520-333-7601. 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
20: 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But first, you can get that phone call if you like. All you got to do is call this number, 520-333-7601. 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Back to the mailbag here. We have a great question from Jay in Vail. And Jay says ever since he retired, he's had a really hard time spending money. Something about not having a paycheck makes him very nervous. And certainly he's not the only one who feels that way. And he wants to know, does he need a shrink?
18: Well, Jay, I don't think you need a shrink. What I think you need is a financial plan, to be perfectly honest with you. And this is, you know, we do financial plans for, you know, obviously for people who are planning retirement. We do them for people who are already in retirement, such as yourself. And the one huge benefit is really understanding about all your investments. Maybe they're in different places. But the other thing, too, is understanding what you're spending and then setting up goals, different things that you want to do, whether it's travel, maybe gifting money to charities, your children, grandchildren, etc. You know, all these different things that you may have on your bucket list that you want to do. And when we put a plan together for you, we can show you with a high level of confidence whether or not you're going to be successful. So you can actually go out and spend that money or not, depending on what the plan says, based on what those results show. So instead of constantly worrying that you're going to run out of money, that you're, you know, living off your investments now and that you're not receiving a paycheck, which is a very common concern, I might add, you can actually live and enjoy your retirement knowing that you've done the planning and knowing that we've run the numbers showing you, hey, if you spend this amount of money based on your investments and we take this much out, adding in inflation, taking out taxes, et cetera, looking at all the different pieces of your retirement puzzle so you can do all the things that you want to do. You know, that's not always the case. Maybe we run the plan and say, hey, you want $60,000 a year, maybe you can only live on 50. Well, at least you know that. Or maybe there's some things that we can do to get you to 60. So it's having those different options and knowing it rather than, you know, living each year in fear of running out of money, which is not an enjoyable retirement, I might think. So, you know, happy to sit down with you and go through and show you what that process looks like so you could have the confidence knowing that you're spending money that's not going to put you at risk of running out of money.
20: If you'd like to get that phone call with Mark Silverman and you'd like to do that and then maybe follow that up with a visit in the office, then all you got to do is call this number, 520-333-7601. 520-333-7601. Call or text. Mark Silverman loves answering these questions that come in our mailbag.
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20: You're listening to Saving with Silverman with Mark Silverman at Silverman & Associates. 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That is 520-333-7601. You can also text to that number. You can get a complimentary 20-minute introductory call. No cost and no obligation whatsoever. And Mark, let's talk about famous last words. Hopefully your famous last words in life won't be, hey, y'all, watch this. And in the financial world, there's quite a few phrases that you don't want to be your famous last words either. First of all, I told myself a few years ago that I'd like to get out of the market if I ever recovered what I lost in 2008. But now I think I'll just keep doing what I'm doing. You don't want those to be your last words, do you?
18: No, they don't. You know, nobody can time the market. And I know that's everybody understands that. But in reality, human nature forces us to try to time the market, because what happens is when we see a correction, people want to get out. And then when do they get back in? When things look better, which means the market has gone up. And I can tell you, we don't know when the markets are going to go up, when they go down. And if you miss those first few days of the recovery, you're missing a substantial upside of the market. So the key is to stay in. Easier said than done. But I can tell you, if we can get the risk tolerance right up front, which is where we put a lot of time with our clients to understand what how they feel about risk and go over, you know, historically what could happen and how much they can withstand to lose. And then understand that that risk tolerance, if that's going to keep them on track for their goals. So this is part of our planning process. We're really sitting down, looking at their goals. How much are they going to need? What kind of growth rate do we need? And then figuring out how much risk do we need to take? And is that in alignment with their comfort level? And if all those things can kind of jive together, then we're good because of the fact that we know things are going to go down. They don't always go up, as we know. And so understanding that and keeping you invested is really the key, because if you try to get out when it starts going down, everything's going to fail. Because yes, you can get out when it's going down, but when do you get back in? I can't tell you that. I can't time the market either. There are people that claim to do that, and I can tell you if they are claiming to do that, you probably want to run, because market timing doesn't work. You should ask them to pick lottery numbers if that's the case. So it does not work. So the key is you have to stay invested, and you have to look at your time frame. For people that aren't retiring this year, you know, if you're retiring several years down the road, this will flush out. Markets go up and down. That's normal. So you need to understand that and be able to weather the storm. And if you have somebody that can walk you through it, and it doesn't mean that we're not getting clients calling when things get choppy, but walking through and really sitting down and understanding this, it really helps. And that's what we're here for, is to guide our clients through not just the good times, but especially the bad.
20: You also don't want your last words to be, "I like the security of keeping my money in cash because I know at least I won't lose it."
18: You're not going to lose it per se. However, you are losing purchasing power, which is a bigger problem. You need to have a certain amount of cash. And again, we've talked about this before, either 3 to 6 months worth of expenses, or an extreme case where somebody may be retired or close to retirement, maybe you want to go 12 months worth of expenses should be liquid. But any more than that, you're losing purchasing power. And you need to get at least net of fees and expenses a 3% rate of return. This doesn't include annuities that are supposedly paying you 10%, et cetera, whatever other people are promising. That's not a true rate of return. So what you need is you need to have something that's going to get you at least 3%. And unfortunately, money market rates aren't going to get you there. So that's a good place to keep your cash and the stuff you need liquid for emergencies, et cetera, reserve, whatever you want to call it. However, in longer term, you need to have something, whether it's a mixture of bonds and stocks, et cetera. What's that mixture look like? We don't know until we sit down with you. We can come up with a plan. But you don't want to have too much cash sitting around, not keeping up with inflation over the long term, because that's going to hurt you down the road.
20: 520-333-7601 is your number to call or text if you'd like to get in touch with Mark Silverman. You can get one of those complimentary 20-minute introductory calls. We're talking about famous last words and things that we don't want to be your famous last words. And another one here is, nobody in my family has lived past the age of 75, so I'm not really planning to live a long time either. That could get you in a whole lot of trouble, couldn't it?
18: Well, it can, and we do take that into consideration. So when we do our planning process, you know, the planning software will take current mortality rates into the plan. And so we kind of understand what life expectancy might look like. You know, if there is a family history, we'll take that into consideration. But we do know this for a fact. Each generation now is living longer than the past generation. So, you know, the worst thing that we can do is plan that you're only going to make it to 75, and then age 76 comes around and you don't have any money left because the plan was only built till 75. That's not a good way to go. You want to make sure, better be safe than sorry. Worst case scenario is you have money left over, which can hopefully go to your spouse or your kids or grandkids, whatever, or charity, whatever it might be. So we want to make sure that we're being prudent and making the best decision possible to make sure that you don't run out of money. So, you know, family history is important, but we know that each generation is living longer than the last. And maybe we only plan to age 85 for you, but we'll see. We have to take that in consideration. And maybe if you're married, you have a spouse that doesn't have that in their family history. So we need to protect that person as well.
20: Well, I've heard this so many times, Mark, folks saying, I'm not ever going to go into the nursing home. I'd rather just be put out of my misery than have to end up there. But the problem is, you can't really control that. But so many people think that way.
18: Yeah, I've had people say, well, my spouse will take care of me. We made an agreement that we're going to take care of each other. That's not always the case. Unless your spouse is an RN or a doctor or something like that, they're not going to be able to take care of you. I mean, I can tell you firsthand, I've gone through this. I'm going through this currently, you know, sharing something personal. But my mom has been in a nursing home since early last year with Alzheimer's. And so, you know, she's in her late stages now. She's only 74 years old. And I can tell you, she's not where she'd want to be, but there's not a choice. My father couldn't keep her at home. I mean, it was a tough decision we made as a family, but there's just, she needs, you know, 24-hour care. And it's impossible to do that unless you have somebody, unless you have to go to a nursing home. So wasn't our intention to have her go into a nursing home. She didn't want to go in a nursing home. But in fact, that's the case. And I can tell you through many of our clients too, we've seen them go through this too. And it's not a choice. It's not like you do your best to keep her home. My dad did his best to try to keep her home, but eventually got to a point where, you know, it was affecting his health. He couldn't do everything that she needed, nor is he an RN. And so, you know, you need to be realistic. And the numbers show either one out of three or one out of two people are going to need some type of care. Unfortunately, hopefully you don't never need that. But the reality is a lot of people are going to need care, especially with the onset of dementia, Alzheimer's, and other things that we're seeing, these numbers on the rise for all these different conditions.
20: Okay, the next one that I want to mention here, famous last words, and I'm sure that you've had this said to you in your office so many times, especially when people first come in to see you. I can always go back to work if I really have to. That's a lot easier said than done, isn't it?
18: It's easier said than done, and a lot of people actually don't say that. They don't want to have to go back to work, and that's why we do a planning process to make sure that they have the money that they are going to plan on having and where it's going to come from with an increasing income, inflation, long-term care, all these different factors that are built in, you know, making sure that we've looked at everything that we can possibly think of. And then, you know, people that need to go back to work, can you get your job back? Are you going to be making the same amount of money? You know, all these different things. What if health-wise you're not able to? You know, maybe they found somebody else that can do your job at half the price. So they've got two people instead of one for what they were paying you. So, you know, it's not always an option. So when you leave your job, you need to make sure that you're not going to need to go back and get that job again. So, you know, don't put yourself in that situation.
20: Mark Silverman is a certified financial planner professional. If you'd like to come in and have a conversation with Mark, I'm going to give you the number to call to make it happen in just a moment. You can also get that complimentary phone call. But Mark, what happens when you get on the phone with someone, or if beyond that, you sit down with them in your office? What kind of things do you talk about?
18: We talk about all these different things that we just discussed, really. I mean, and more. You know, we'll talk about our investment philosophy, our planning process, what's entailed, what we do, what's included, how we charge, and really get a feel for what you're looking for, what kind of services. And if we decide that we're a good fit in this introductory phone call, we will set up what we call a get acquainted meeting here in the office, where we'll go through all this stuff in writing and answer any questions that you may have, then determine if we want to move forward from that as well or not. So, you know, we're trying to bring on the right clients. We try to help everybody that we can. Doesn't mean everybody's a good fit, but if you're not a good fit, I will do my best to point you in the right direction or give you some advice to get you improve your situation. So, but we don't know that until we have a conversation. So the first step is either, you know, give us a call or send us a text.
20: 520-333-7601 is your number to call or text and make that happen. 520-333-7601. 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
5: 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And I want you to check them out when you have a chance, because they really have some great products to improve your health, and you'll save some money in the process. Okay, today I'm going to start with a question, so listen up. Are you in pain? Or if not you, do you know someone who is? Okay, well, we have the great fortune of having Dr. Janet McCarroll back in the studio with us today, and she's going to be talking about why pain has become an epidemic in this country and why so many people out there are suffering day after day after day needlessly. Well, Dr. Janet, it's great to have you back on the show. Great to see you again.
6: Oh, it's good to see you too, Chris. Thanks for having me back.
5: Oh, our pleasure. And for those that may not remember, Dr. Janet is an expert in alternative health and natural pain relief. She's a published author. She's dedicated the past 20 years of her professional career to educating and empowering others to be their own health advocate. She's made appearances on television programs such as Life Today with James Robison, the Christian Television Network, and Doctor to Doctor. She's also been a guest on over 500 secular and Christian radio and TV shows, including The Daily Buzz and Fox affiliates all over the country. Dr. Janet also serves as a member of the American Association of Pharmaceutical Scientists, and she's also a member of the American Association of Nutritional Consultants, and she's created several health formulas now that are literally helping millions of people out there regain their health and wellness. And Dr. Janet, I want to get right into this. I mean, we're talking about pain today. And it always amazes me that, you know, we have the technology to put men on the moon and bring them back again.
6: We do.
5: And yet we can't seem to get a handle on pain relief. I mean, what's going on?
6: The last time I was here, it was estimated that 43 million Americans were dealing with pain in their bodies.
5: That's just astounding.
6: But now that number's doubled to an estimated 86 million American adults. And that's why I'm here today. I really want to talk to you about this epidemic.
5: Well, what kind of pain are we talking about here?
6: All the itises, rheumatoid and osteoarthritis. Mm-hmm. We got the bursitis, the tendonitis. We have fibromyalgia, neck pain and low back pain, mm-hmm. hip pain, knee pain, joint pain. And of course, we have injuries, you know, mm-hmm. and we have the mm-hmm. weekend warrior type things too. Mm-hmm. And actually, Chris, there's over 100 different types of pain syndromes. But the real issue, Chris, is we're failing to get to the root cause of the pain.
5: What's causing this pain epidemic out there? I mean, what is going on?
6: It's just the day that we live in right now. We have more stress than ever before.
5: Yeah, exactly.
6: And that causes pain syndromes ultimately. But I can tell you that there is a real natural solution that can help you get to the root cause of that pain. Mm-hmm. I created my glucosamine cream to take that cream, apply it exactly to where it hurts, mm-hmm. rub it in. It goes in instantly. Because I wanted to give targeted relief immediately.
5: Okay,
6: so,
5: all right.
6: If you're in pain, you want relief now.
5: Exactly. Well, how fast does your formula work?
6: Within 15 minutes.
5: Really?
6: 15 minutes. It's worked for me, my family, and hundreds of thousands of other people.
5: Now, for someone that may be interested in considering your glucosamine cream, I mean, what can it really do for you?
6: Okay, first of all, in 15 minutes, You're going to see reduced pain.
3: Okay.
6: And it's going to help your body to lower inflammation. And with the inflammation lowered, you're going to repair and rebuild your joints. That's going to, in turn, restore flexibility and mobility. You'll see daily, you'll begin to regain your life. You're going to play with your children and grandchildren again. You can get on the floor and get back up off the floor. You can exercise. Right. You can lose weight.
3: Right.
6: You're going to get around with more ease and comfort. And sleep, very importantly, if you can start to sleep again, because I know from personal experience that if you're in pain, you can't sleep. And that's very important when it comes to repairing, regenerating, and reclaiming your life.
3: And people out there are using your formula and getting these benefits?
6: Absolutely. They are, Chris. I hear it every single day. As a matter of fact, I have a few emails and letters that I've brought with me, if you have a moment to hear a couple
3: sure,
6: of them.
3: Sure, sure.
6: This is one from Henry from Ohio. He says, I've been suffering from rheumatoid arthritis for many, many years. I'm 77 years old. I've been using Celebrex and Vioxx and other medications, but never had favorable results. I decided to order your glucosamine cream and have been very pleased with the results. I am now pain-free, for which I thank you. I also have an email quickly from Florence from Hollywood who wrote, it's a miracle. I'm back to working in my yard and riding my bike thanks to you. So those are just little things that I've gotten, but there are hundreds to back those up. So there is a natural way to do this. And through the course of the show, we're going to give the listeners some real help.
3: 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Okay, well, if you're just joining us, we've been talking with Dr. Janet McCarroll. She's a natural health expert. She's also an expert in dealing with pain, pain relief. But we've been talking about how pain has a devastating effect on our overall health, and now how her glucosamine cream, this is a natural solution, is a way to really get to the, the root cause.
6: That's right.
3: Of pain in the body. Before we get into that, Dr. Janet, I'm going to ask you, I know this is hard for you because this is emotional, but I think it's important for people to understand how you got to where you are today or what's driving you. And if you could share that story, I'd sure appreciate it.
6: Well, it was birthed out of a lot of personal pain and pain that my husband had years ago. He had severe osteoarthritis throughout his body. At the same time, I had fibromyalgia.
3: Right.
6: So I was really on a quest to find something all natural to help him have a better quality of life and for myself as well. I mean, I had to function and raise three children during that time.
3: Well, let's talk a little bit about what's in your glucosamine cream.
6: Well, I did a lot of research on glucosamine. I knew how good it was. So I came across the fact that emu oil is a powerful natural anti-inflammatory and can carry most any ingredient right through your skin and deliver relief to your area of pain.
4: Okay.
6: So I took emu oil and glucosamine. I used boswellia, which is an Indian herb that's an anti-inflammatory.
4: Okay.
6: Bromelain, that's an enzyme known to be an anti-inflammatory.
4: Okay.
6: MSM, a natural organic sulfur, that is also just as important as glucosamine in rebuilding and repairing our joints.
4: Yeah.
6: And so I put that all together in a cream that actually has no odor. It's greaseless. It doesn't freeze the pain. It doesn't burn the pain. It doesn't irritate your skin. Goes in. 15 minutes later, you have relief. And so that's why I'm

0: The rebuilding part. So how does that work?
1: Once you apply the cream to that area that you're going to target, okay, you get the inflammation to go down and the body heals itself. The body heals itself provided you give it the raw materials it needs. I'm giving you what you need for your body to take over and do the job it was meant to do, and that's heal.
0: Okay. And this is safe. You did nothing that you have to worry about here?
1: You don't have to worry about a thing. If you're taking drugs for pain, it won't conflict with that at all. None of these ingredients
0: do. Okay, I was going to ask that. Okay. So what is then a realistic expectation? If somebody calls today and wants to try your glucosamine cream, what would you tell them?
1: I would say within the first 15 minutes, you're going to notice that your pain is greatly reduced or even eliminated.
0: Okay.
1: And then over time, you're going to rebuild and repair your joints with that inflammation being taken down. That's going to restore flexibility and mobility. And sleep. I mean, if you can sleep again, that's where our bodies get all of our recuperative, regenerative ability to heal. And then with that being taken care of, all the things that you love to do, you can start doing again, traveling, exercising, so you can lose weight.
0: Right.
1: You can socialize with family and friends. You can be the life of the party.
0: Yeah. Pain really changes who you are because of all of these other things.
1: You just can't
0: do, or it's very difficult to deal with in terms of living a normal life
1: or trying to live a normal life. You're right. You can't live a normal life anymore.
0: Right.
1: Your life is changed forever until you get this thing taken care of, and you can.
0: Yeah. And you've got people out there that are already getting great results, right?
1: I brought some more emails and letters if you'd like to hear them.
0: Sure.
1: Okay. Let's see. Chris, here's one from Beverly from California. I would love for you to know how happy I am with your product. My feet and legs are usually in pain from being overweight and on my feet all day. At night, I can hardly get to sleep from the pain. I discovered by applying glucosamine to the painful areas, I'm able to get a good night's sleep. Thank you so much for making this possible. Here's one more, Chris, from Darlene from Pittsburgh, Pennsylvania. It's a miracle in a tube that truly does take away the pain. It works as nothing else I've ever tried. It worked quickly and eliminated all of the pain.
0: Are these kinds of responses unusual?
1: No.
0: Really?
1: They're the usual.
0: Really?
1: They're the usual. I mean, I must say that it does my heart good to hear these things because I know what it's like to suffer and I know what it's like to get relief. And every time, you know, I get one of these emails or these letters, it just confirms it. Hundreds of thousands of people have used my cream with great results.
0: That's great. All right, folks, I want to take a moment here to let you listeners know that if you want to try Dr. Janet's Extra Strength Glucosamine Pain Relief Formula, there's a special toll-free number to call. 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

0: So what do you think, folks? This is pretty interesting, isn't it? You know, pain obviously is something that is a huge epidemic in this country. I don't think there's many of us, or any of us for that matter, that has not experienced pain from time to time, or maybe it's more serious, more chronic. And looking for a real solution here, understanding that perhaps the pharmaceutical approach is now we know is not the best approach at this point, because there are so many side effects associated with these drugs out there.
1: That's right.
0: But looking at it from a natural standpoint, and Dr. Janice, glucosamine cream maybe makes some sense here. I mean, this is again putting back into your body. We do seem to discover time and time again that when you give your body what it needs, it knows what to do with it.
1: It does.
0: Knows how to fix the problem. It's only if it doesn't get those things
1: right. That
0: you continue to have the problem. And again, we've been talking about Dr. Janice glucosamine cream, and this is a number of ingredients that you put together.
1: Right.
0: And is this good for any type of pain?
1: If you have pain of any kind, it's going to make a difference. I mean, I don't care how extreme it is, mm-hmm. and how minimal it is. It's going to give you relief. Now, if it's more extreme, of course, it may take a little longer. Mm-hmm. If you can take your pain from a 10 to a 5 and on down the line with continued use,
0: mm-hmm.
1: well, I'm telling you, that's very doable.
0: Yeah.
1: So this is really exciting to be able to share this with you.
0: Yeah. Again, I think one of the things that is important for people to understand, because mm-hmm. it's very unique, this is a cream.
1: Yes.
0: This is not a supplement. Yet
1: no.
0: There are lots of supplements out there.
1: Uh-huh.
0: And what do you tell someone that comes into your office and says, well, mm-hmm. Dr. Janet, you know, I've tried this, I've tried that, I've tried this, I've tried all of these things, and it did not work. So therefore, the natural approach doesn't work.
1: First of all, for glucosamine or MSM, for that matter, it takes 90 days for them to notice something, if in fact they're going to notice anything, because they may not be breaking down and absorbing and utilizing
0: if
1: you're taking it orally.
0: Mm-hmm.
1: And after 3 months, people give up. People in pain, they want relief and they want it now.
0: Right.
1: And that's why I developed this cream. Again, 15 minutes. And I am telling you, you'll notice that it's going to the good.
0: Mm-hmm.
1: And so I just give you a challenge, you know, try it. You have nothing to lose.
0: Okay, again, we're talking about Dr. Janet's glucosamine cream here. And Dr. Janet, I mean, somebody calls today, gets your cream and tries it. What should they expect, realistically?
1: Within the first 15 minutes, as you use the cream, you'll notice the pain diminishes. And just as slowly as you got out of life,
0: mm-hmm.
1: you'll start to see yourself come back into life, and you'll see you'll want to call people again. You'll want to talk on the phone. You know, you'll want to go see your neighbors. You'll
0: mm-hmm.
1: want to go
0: mm-hmm.
1: take your kids to the park. You'll want to walk your dog again.
0: Yeah.
1: You'll want to do all these things.
0: I think it's just simple things. You'll wash the car.
1: The things other people take for granted.
0: Right, right.
1: You'll be able to do.
0: Right. But on the other hand, people want to know that this is not just you saying this. They want to know that other people out there have been in their situations and have gotten results.
1: Well, I have letters and emails from people all over the country. Does my heart good,
0: yeah.
1: you know, to hear back. I have an email from Kay from New York. She says, I have arthritis in too many places and recently broke my right wrist. All these aches and pains are lessened within a few minutes of using the glucosamine cream. Your dispenser is easy to use and was especially appreciated when my wrist wasn't working very well. I will not be without this product. Here's one more. I've lost the pain in my knees and I can walk without any problems, climb stairs, sleep at night without pain. I'm so glad I heard about the cream. It makes me want to wake up in the morning. And that's exactly what we were just talking
0: about.
1: That's
0: interesting. Makes me want to wake up in the morning.
1: You see what I mean?
0: All right, folks. 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Okay, well, this has been really, really enlightening. We've been talking about pain, which unfortunately is a difficult subject for so many people. And we've been talking about Dr. Janet's glucosamine cream, which contains proven pain-fighting ingredients that not only help to reduce or even eliminate your pain, but also help to rebuild. And
1: that's
0: that's so important. There is an opportunity here to get on a path back to ultimate health.
1: You know, with pain, you have this what-if thinking. What if this isn't going to get better? Am I going to wind up in a wheelchair?
0: Yeah.
1: What do I have? Is this terminal? Is this going to take me out? What's going to happen to my family?
0: Right.
1: What's going to happen to my job? So this is what America is going through. And the stress only perpetuates the pain syndrome.
0: Mm-hmm.
1: And so I'm here to tell you that help is on its way. It's time to take charge. Be proactive. Pick up the phone and try this.
0: So your glucosamine cream is all natural.
1: All natural.
0: And you just rub this right in the area
1: of
0: pain.
1: Put it right where it hurts.
0: Doesn't stink.
1: No
0: smell. Doesn't, and it's
1: not greasy.
0: Not greasy.
1: Won't ruin your clothes.
0: And this is safe. You don't have to worry about interactions.
1: No.
0: Nothing
1: not
0: to be
1: at
0: concerned
1: all.
0: About there. I meant to ask you, is this something that you can continue to use or should continue to use after, you know, let's say that you don't have pain anymore, but
1: keep
0: you still
1: replenishing.
0: Keep, yeah.
1: If it happened once, it can happen again.
0: Yeah.
1: So you want to keep replenishing all those building blocks that help us remain flexible.
0: Right.
1: So
0: right.
1: There you have it. It works. It works. I'm living proof. So.
0: And what should you notice when you start using it?
1: More flexibility, less pain. You'll have more mobility. You're going to sleep better.
0: Mm-hmm.
1: You're going to get back into life.
0: Mm-hmm.
1: You know, it's funny. I have people tell me the first and second day they use it. They go, you know, I have a feeling for the first time that my well-being's returning.
0: Mm-hmm.
1: I'm going to be all right.
0: Yeah. And there are literally thousands of people that have benefited already.
1: Absolutely. We know that for a fact. The letters don't stop coming in. So
0: well, can you share a few more with us?
1: Sure. Let's see. I brought some more with me here. We've got Pam from Douglasville, Georgia. She says, my finger swelled and my doctor said it was carpal tunnel syndrome. And I couldn't get any relief, so I rubbed a glucosamine cream on my fingers and hand, and the pain was instantly gone. I keep this by my bed, in my purse, and at my workstation. Thank you, Dr. Janet. And Agnes sent this letter. I knit for hours at a time. It takes all the oil from my skin, and my hands were so bad that they were cracked, bleeding, and very itchy. Plus, my hands hurt a lot, too, sometimes waking me up at night. I would use your glucosamine cream on my hands, and I'd have to tell you that it's better than any hand cream or lotions. Plus, the aching and pain have faded, and my hands have never been so smooth. Emu oil also is an incredible skin conditioner, so that's a side benefit, too.
0: Yeah.
1: So, you know, there's just all kinds of things as the testimonies keep pouring in.
0: Yeah.
1: So.
0: Well, Dr. Janet, unfortunately, we're about out of time here. Any final words of encouragement you want to leave with our listeners today?
1: Yes, absolutely, Chris. You know, pain, it can be your friend because it alerts you to take action. But pain becomes your enemy when you fail to take action. And that's what the show is all about. I want to encourage you to become proactive and go to the root cause of your pain. Mm-hmm. And I've offered you a real proven solution that's helped hundreds of thousands of people just like you across America over the past 10 years find relief. Now you can be one of them. True healthcare reform begins with you. Try my glucosamine cream. You have nothing to lose except your pain. And remember this, it works, it works, it works.
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13: Putin meets with Trump envoys. I'm Carmen Roberts, Fox News. Russian President Putin
2: said after meeting with U.S. Envoy Steve Witkoff and Jared Kushner in Moscow today that the situation with Ukraine remains difficult.
13: Russian and Ukrainian forces had been stepping up attacks on each other over the past few weeks, but both sides agreed to pause strikes on Moscow and Kyiv for the weekend. That pause is meant for Kushner and Witkoff to be able to conduct talks. As the meeting began in Russia, Witkoff thanked Putin for the ceasefire, while Russia's leader asked Kushner and Witkoff to pass on his warm wishes to President Trump. But just hours before, the Ukrainian military said Russia launched 167 attack drones overnight. At least five people were killed, and Reuters reports one person was killed by a Ukrainian drone strike in Russia's Belgorod region. Jill Nato, Fox News.
2: U.S. military says it struck three Iranian oil tankers today after Iran launched ballistic missiles at two U.S. Navy warships. And a bit of hope amid tragedy in Nepal as two more people are rescued alive.
14: A woman was found submerged underneath a building, found alive 10 days after the deadly flash flood ripped through villages along the Himalayan border between Nepal and China. Crews gave her water and a blanket before rushing her to a hospital. Meanwhile, another miracle. A man was found inside a 740-foot tunnel at a hydropower project. Crews from across the world, including the U.S., are focusing on 12 projects across Nepal where 900 workers are missing. About 500 are believed to still be trapped inside various tunnels. Officials believe the disaster was triggered by a glacier collapse that sent waves of ice, rock, and water just rushing towards those nearby villages.
2: Fox's Stephanie Bennett reporting from London. 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
0: America declared independence on July 4th, 1776, but George Washington didn't become president until 1789. So who ran the show in the meantime? The Continental Congress was in charge, managing the war and early government business. From 1776 to 1781, they had presidents, but the role was mostly ceremonial. In 1781, the Articles of Confederation kicked in, and John Hanson of Maryland became President of Congress. Some even call him the Forgotten First President. He signed official documents and corresponded with foreign leaders. All told, 8 men held the title before George Washington, who in 1789 became the first true president with real executive power and eventually his face on the dollar bill. Matt Murphy, Fox News.

0: Listen as Clay Travis and Buck Sexton recap another week of exposing hypocrisy and fight to protect our freedom. This is Clay Travis and Buck Sexton. Sound off.
1: Welcome in, Clay and Buck. We appreciate all of you hanging out with us. We've got a lot to be tracking with all of you. Right off the top, breaking news, Charlie Kirk's alleged killer, Tyler Robinson, has been charged with 7 different felony offenses. He has pled not guilty. That trial will be televised, and we will, I think, see that there is overwhelming evidence that this guy, motivated by left-wing anger about trans-related issues in particular, decided he wanted to murder Charlie Kirk about a year ago. And despite all of the crazy conspiracies that have been underway, I think the evidence is going to be overwhelming. And I think many people out there who believe that someone else was responsible are going to feel like morons as all of this evidence, which is overwhelming in its capacity, is brought to bear against Tyler Robinson in a Utah courtroom. We are continuing to track all of the big midterm races as we sit about 60 some odd days away from the midterms. I got a good update this morning, Buck. I was running around here in Nashville. Marsha Blackburn is going to be the next governor of my state, and they had a big breakfast for her this morning, laying out what they saw as the major agenda items of this midterm election. And it's not going to shock you, Buck, but in Tennessee in particular, their polling demonstrates that it's basically all the economy. It is overwhelmingly cost of goods. It is overwhelmingly economic pocketbook issues, which is in Tennessee, and obviously can be different in different states. Every state is its own microcosm in many ways. But in Tennessee, I would imagine what is true here is also true everywhere, where there's basically not a close second in terms of what people are most concerned about. And Buck, as I was watching those results come in and looking at all of that, what stood out, I think, to me in a really significant way as I watched those results come in is Democrats are now in a position where they caused the fire, right? The Biden administration's awful economic policies that took us to 9.1% inflation that led us into the position where we are now, where things are much better. Remember, in June and July of 2022, gas was on average over $5 a gallon. That was only 4 years ago. But Democrats are now the arsonists who are saying, look at how bad the fire is. We will fix it. And that is the argument they're making. Now, I do think there are some states out there. Our buddy Steve Hilton in California, it's an interesting example he's in, where the federal government may be in Republican control, but many of these states where candidates are running, whether it's Mike Rogers in Michigan or Steve Hilton in California, are overwhelmingly run by Democrats. And so the current situation on the ground in some of these battleground states where Democrats are in positions of power, the existing power structure is a bit different when you look at state and federal. But all this morning did for me, Buck, was reinforce the number one concern by far is cost of goods, and Democrats are the arsonists who are saying we'll put the fire out effectively as part of their campaign.
2: So I want to get into that problem, but I have to say, Clay, for once, I'm going to be the Barnum and Bailey here. I'm going to be the promoter on this program and just point out to everybody, in case you missed it, there is a piece in the Wall Street Journal from this morning, the conservative radio hosts dominating the airwaves, which I highly recommend to you, the esteemed and beloved Clay and Buck audience. Yeah, it's a great profile, guys. We really love it. In the Wall Street Journal, talks about our origin stories, how the show came together, all the stations that we've been adding, all of our wonderful affiliates across the country, the podcast network, Clay's projects, all kinds of cool stuff. So please go check it out. It's nice to get a shout out from what I think is the best newspaper in the country, no question. So it's cool, and we very much appreciate the way that they wrote it up and everything else. So, yeah, the conservative radio host dominating the airwaves. We'll put it up at clayandbuck.com so you can check out that story.
1: What do you think of the photos? Are you happy with the photos? We didn't talk about this. Was this in June that we did the initial interview with the Wall Street Journal? Am I remembering the math roughly accurately there? I think it was sometime in June. They had their own photographer in his own studio at the Wall Street Journal. And what I would point out is that, one, in the photo that they used, it is, they have managed to make my head look bigger than yours, which is a, I think.
2: that's what you take from this incredible profile.
1: The article is amazing. The article is amazing, but Carol Markowitz got in my head a little bit. She said they gave Buck the soft focus lighting to make him look 25 and Clay's blurry. And then I went back in because I read the article and I was like, this is an amazing piece. I can't wait for people to be able to read it on the over the weekend. It accurately reflects the last 5 years or so. And then I went in and I saw, you know, in my For You tab that Carol Markowitz was reacting to it. Nothing about the language in the piece and all about the fact that you look great and I look blurry. And I was like, wait a minute. I was nervous about this guy, this photographer, because it was very artsy. And I thought we might end up with like the Step Brothers, you know, like back in the day, the Olin Mills photograph where, for those of you who remember Olin Mills, the photographer that you probably got for graduation, if you're in the South or your mom and dad put it on the wall when you were 12 or 13. And then Carol got my head and I'm like, is the headline is amazing, first of all. And I'm obviously not used to actually having nice things ever said or written about me in any sort of mainstream media outlet. And the headline is the conservative radio host dominating the airwaves. Well, I think it's hard. I mean, that's a great headline. I'm happy with that. I think it's accurate. But then now I'm looking at the photo and I'm like, led over the middle and wrecked?
2: This is really funny.
1: Based on Carol's criticisms.
2: This is really funny. Carol just got in your head. We love Carol Markowitz. One of our, excellent Clay and Buck podcast network hosts, which is doing now millions of downloads as a network, and all of you are checking out those shows because we handpick every single one of them. And they're people that we know, we trust, we think do great work, and that's why they're part of the network, whether it's Nation States with Yates or Carol or David Rutherford or any. I can't name them all. Ryan Gradusky, there's a bunch of them, but they're all doing great shows. Clay, so I will say this. You look good. I think Carol's being – I think that's totally – I mean – do I look like an 80s, like, teen heartthrob? Maybe. Maybe. Is that, you know,
1: is that? I was just saying, Carol's honest. And I obviously, I don't know how to do filters. I don't know how to do any photos. And so if I don't look like absolute death, I just presume the photo's fine. But is everybody else reacting like Carol did, which is Clay looks like a zombie. Clay looks like he's just survived the apocalypse. Meanwhile, Buck looks like he just came from Charles in Charge. I don't know. Like, you were a guest star on Growing Pains?
2: I would just say the only fair gripe. I think you look good in the photo. And again, clayandbuck.com, guys, we'll put the article up there so you can check. I can't believe we're talking about this. We're going to talk about affordability in a second. But the one funny thing is because you are a little bit in front, you know, you're in the foreground a little bit. There's an optical illusion whereby your head actually does look bigger than my head, which is not true. That's the part of it I think is so funny. They're like, who's this Clay guy with his giant head? Clay's been wearing normal size hats his whole life. I'm the one that has to get special order hats, not Clay, but you wouldn't know it from this photo. But no, the rest of it, I think you look good. I think they did a very nice job. And now, Clay, that we have talked about this. Oh, also, the favorite line that I've been getting text about all morning is that the Clay and Buck show is buddy cop movie energy. That's what people are really...
1: That was good. That was your line. I mean, to the reporter who was doing the interview. And, you know, the other thing I would say is, you know this, I don't know that audience necessarily thinks about it. You talk to somebody for hours and they might take 25 words and sometimes they're representative of the conversation. Other times you look at it and you say, that really was not representative. I think the article in general represented a long form conversation that they are synthesizing in some way. And I thought that line was a good one.
2: And I think so, buddy cop movie energy, but also something that came across. And this was, we were asked about this, is in an environment in a people call it Podcastistan right now, where things get really crazy and there are people who are pushing wilder and wilder stuff, a lot of conspiracy theories, a lot of just either salacious or whatever. How do you guys feel about that media landscape? We just show up every day and do it the right way. And the people that want things done the right way come and they listen. And there's millions of them. And people that want lunacy and lies and nonsense, it's a free country. They're allowed to choose that. But we don't change one inch based upon what seems to be the flavor of the moment in the, particularly the podcast market. You know, radio remains a more adult medium, shall I say. Adult in the sense of like the adults are running things and the adults are still on the airwaves. It is podcasts that are just totally the Wild West. It's totally like
1: I do out think there. Podcasts are starting. You may have a different take on this. And we love the fact that you can download this show on podcast. You can watch us on video. We set an all-time record for live streamers, I think, yesterday. Or the day before, that continues to grow every day. We'd like for you to subscribe and follow us on YouTube. We had a video last week, I believe, Buck, that did 460,000 views, which is our all-time record high. So we want you to find us everywhere. I do feel like podcasts are starting to fade a bit because there's a lot of them are very based entirely on the guests. And there's only so many interesting people that are guests, right? And so I think you're cycling through and hearing a lot of the same people as guests on podcasts, and they're not live. And so much is happening in real time. As you all know, while we're live on this show, anything could happen. We're going to react. We're going to pivot. We're going to bring it to you right now as it happens. I think a lot of podcasts, when they're taped, they feel old if they're not being done in a way that is, that, especially when you're talking about news, it's hard not to be behind the curve when you make a podcast that is taped.
2: I would also say, I think that there was a peak that we've hit. Podcasting has now turned, now we're just talking about the media marketplace, everyone, but it's interesting stuff. And it affects politics. It affects the national conversation about really everything. But podcasting went through a phase recently, I would say, of, well, first of all, COVID for podcasts was an absolute gold rush. So that all of a sudden people had a lot of time to listen and find shows. A lot of people grew really big during that era who hadn't even been really known before. But beyond that, there's a lot of self-help, self-improvement stuff where like, here are the five things you need to know for a better life. Or here's the, and that's, it's good to have some of that, but you can actually overindulge in that really, where it's just, you know, all the things you need to be doing. You know what's something we all need to do? Know what's going on, know smart things, learn more stuff. And that's a day-to-day thing. And that's what we try to do here on this show. We do it with you. We do it for you. And people come away from the show having fun, yeah, but also knowing more about what's happening day to day in the world around them. You know what I'm saying, Clay? There's been a real a divide, I think, into a lot of podcasting that's here's how you become a millionaire or a billionaire. And it's like, okay, well, sure, telling me to work hard is great, but I also need to just do the work every day. A lot of podcasting about health and wellness, a lot of podcasting about self-improvement, and then conspiracies. But also just what's happening every day still really matters and what's going on in the world around you. And so that's really what we focus on, and that's what the article gets to. I think the Wall Street Journal piece was fantastic, and we really appreciate the reporter who pulled it all together and sat down with us for hours to talk to us. And with that, AOC, affordability, Republicans in advance of these midterms, many things to dive into, to discuss, to make sense of today. And we shall absolutely do so. That is where we are. That is part of the mission. Also, we'll be taking your calls. If you want to just tell, by the way, any of you ladies out there in particular, if you want to call in and say Clay looked handsome in his Wall Street Journal photo, I think he would appreciate that right now. Just because Carol got in his head on this.
1: Carol's in my head. I also just got a text. Buck looks like a superhero on the, on the cover photo.
2: You gotta throw some peptides into the mix. You gotta get some chalk going. You gotta do some stuff. You know what I mean? It's, what can I tell you? Game respects game. All right. Superhero. I wish.
0: Level up your brain. Mental mogging with Clay and Buck.
1: Born on America's darkest day of September 11th, the Tunnel to Towers Foundation has been helping America's heroes ever since. Heroes like United States Army Sergeant Mario Nelson.
2: Sergeant Nelson served in the National Guard and volunteered at Ground Zero after the 9/11 attacks. 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
1: In this 25th anniversary year of 9/11, we continue to honor the cost of service and the enduring legacy of those who gave everything for our freedom. 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

0: 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So we're very excited about this. And General Manager Marty Bash, Program Director Andy Vieira, thank you so much for adding us to this great station. Talk Radio 106.9 FM in Las Vegas. Clay, maybe have to go do a market visit. You know, got to see how you are at the craps table.
1: That would be a lot of fun. The Hard Rock, our new presenting sponsor, one of them on the show here, they're building the biggest, baddest ass hotel on the strip in Vegas right now. I don't know that people have noticed. It's starting to dominate the entire strip. And I know that when they get open, which I think is next year, that they want us to be doing some events out there. So it's great to have a really solid affiliate in Las Vegas that is growing with us. I think, at least I was told, that there are some billboards of us in Las Vegas. I don't know that it's going to make people feel better when they've gotten fleeced on the craps table to be driving around Las Vegas and then you see us on the billboard. But I am told, I'm not out there right now, if you are in Las Vegas listening to us on 106.9 FM right now, you can pull out your phone and in the iHeart app, you can let us know if you have seen any of these billboards. I was sent a picture, but it did not tell me where the billboards are, but I do believe there are some up to celebrate the new affiliate in Las Vegas.
0: Indeed. And I believe you will absolutely love those photos, Clay, just to be clear. The billboard photos looking very, some people are saying Clay Travis, extremely, extremely handsome, even beautiful. He's a man, but he's beautiful. Clay Travis on the billboards around Vegas. But yeah, I agree with you, by the way. People seeing our faces after they've like had a rough night at the poker table. I don't know. Hopefully they don't associate us with, hopefully they only think about us when they're winning. That's one way to put it.
2: If you truly care, pass along this common sense to family and friends. Clay and Buck, owning the airwaves.
1: There's a lot to do this summer. 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
3: U.S. forces struck several Iranian crude oil tankers in response to missiles being fired at two U.S. Navy warships. U.S. Central Command says no American service members were injured in what it called multiple unprovoked attacks on Saturday. Parts of the Midwest and the Mid-Atlantic are bracing for severe weather over this Labor Day holiday. Forecasters say heavy thunderstorms are possible from Michigan to Delaware, and they'll mainly impact the same area that was drenched on Thursday, leaving about a half million customers without power. A federal judge is blocking another attempt by the Trump administration to restrict mail-in voting. A Boston judge ruled on Friday the administration's planned restrictions are likely illegal and shouldn't be implemented before the midterm elections. The judge had already issued a temporary ruling blocking the U.S. Postal Service from moving forward with the new rules, and the Trump administration appealed that block to the Supreme Court. Friday's order extends that ruling indefinitely. I'm Tammy Trujillo.
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12: College football season's off and running. Big home wins as expected for Ohio State, Indiana, Georgia, and Alabama. A 23rd-ranked Houston got a test before holding off Oregon State. Marquee baseball matchups under the lights include Yankees-Padres, Astros-D-backs, Red Sox-Orioles, the Phillies and the Braves. Tennis, U.S. Open, tough day on the ladies' side. Americans Amanda Amisanova and Madison Keys, they were upset. I'm Rob Bushka.
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14: I'm Bill Hemmer, and these are the most impactful moments in American history. The man who would become the world's most wanted criminal, the leader of a ruthless and violent terrorist organization, a self-identified caliphate with a $25 million bounty on his head. He was Abu Bakr al-Baghdadi. Baghdadi ruled from the playbook established by Zarqawi, using the same vicious tactics to raise and spread the presence of his jihadist group, known as ISIS, across the Middle East. Baghdadi was able to evade capture and detection for nearly a decade. That is, until October 26, 2019. Baghdadi was surrounded by United States Special Operations Forces. Baghdadi detonated a suicide vest, killing himself. It was a significant display of the power and precision of U.S. intelligence in their fight in the war on terror. I'm Bill Hemmer, Fox News.
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1: Welcome back in, Clay and Buck. We are rolling through the Wednesday edition of the program. We mentioned that the 7 felony counts against Tyler Robinson in the Charlie Kirk assassination murder trial have officially been filed, and there will be a trial coming soon there, and he has pled not guilty to them. We are also still waiting. I should update you, as it is the lead story on every single channel, every minute update. Still nothing additional on the Lindsey Clancy jury since yesterday, when they said that they could not reach a verdict and that they were hopelessly basically split. Many different moving parts on that. We were talking about AOC when it comes to affordability, and we have a couple of cuts on. Sorry, we're talking about AOC and affordability. Let me go back to AOC now. She had an interview, Buck, with TMZ, which is now carrying and covering Washington, D.C. news in the same way they typically have done celebrity news. And AOC made a lot of news herself when she talked about freezing her eggs. She broke up with the ginger boyfriend. She was asked whether or not she would date a conservative. This interview has, I think it's fair to say, gone viral. Listen.
2: Would you ever date a conservative? Is that anything you'd ever entertain?
3: I have to say it's probably not.
2: Don't date across the aisle.
3: No, you know, it's not to, you know, no foul to people who do, but and of course how you define that is very different.
2: True.
3: From person to person.
2: True.
3: Right? But I think a lot of politics sometimes, at least for me, is about values, and being aligned with in values, I think, is tremendously important.
1: Okay, let me play, well, let's just leave it with that. So, Buck, here is, and I can't believe I'm going to sound like you, I think, on this. I watched this video. She is walking across a parking lot. She gets asked about having kids, the challenges of family planning. There is 0% chance Kamala could do this interview, by which I mean just look normal. I don't know if you buy this. I think the 2028 cycle coming out of the Trump, it's fair to say, hurricane-style chaos leadership, and I don't mean that in a negative way. I just mean there's an omnipresent sense that anything might happen at any point in time. I think that the Biden team was able to play into that in 2020, and that was COVID. I think there's going to be a desperate demand for normalcy. And I don't mean normal politics, because we know that AOC is not normal in terms of what she would advocate for. But I mean, they can do an interview and they just look normal. Chuck Schumer couldn't have done this, Buck. Lots of Republicans can't do this. AOC is uniquely skilled at these just normal human moments, which most politicians can't pull off. And if I weren't a partisan, if I didn't have opinions aggressively on these things, if I was a busy mom or dad, I might watch AOC and just think, she seems normal. She seems like me.
4: She's the future of the Democrat Party. I think that that's quite clear. And look, if we are, think of it like a coach who is assessing the strength of the other team, right? That's how I think we can do this. Clay certainly used to doing that. When you look at AOC as a player on the Democrat squad, she has, well, not the squad, that's a little confusing, but on the Democrat roster, if you will, she has, learned to be less shrill. She has learned to be let. She made her name with the radical, screechy, as she said, woke 1.0. But increasingly, AOC is going to become the face of a rebranded woke. And this is the way that I would describe it. You're going to have an attractive, smiling face telling you why your property is not yours and you should be sent to the gulag, basically. You're going to have somebody who is appealing in public and to the masses, pushing for the exact same policies of the street communists, but doing it with more Mamdani-esque flair and, you know, suave savoir-faire, if you will.

0: she's the top of the ticket or not. We talked to our buddy Hannity about this, and Sean and I agreed. You're off in crazy town with your Kamala.
1: It's still
0: going to
1: be Kamala, I think, but AOC scares me way more than Kamala does.
0: I think AOC is a far more formidable. First of all, she's not a loser. Kamala lost. Yes. She can complain all day about how it was last minute. But the problem with Kamala running again in the general, your thing about her in the primary unfortunately still makes sense, which I'm trying to find the Achilles heel of it, other than she's terrible, but terrible doesn't necessarily mean you don't
1: black
0: win the primary.
1: Voters are not going to abandon Kamala, women in particular.
0: Your assessment on that, I think, is very sound, as much as I wish otherwise. But in the general election, Clay, I think an issue that Kamala runs into, and anyone would see this, is she was sitting there. She was going to say, oh, but, you know, I didn't have a full campaign. And that was okay. You were the vice president and you had a dementia patient as the president and you didn't say anything about it.
1: Yeah.
0: In fact, you were so silent about it. She was there. Kamala is uniquely responsible for the debacle that was a dementia-addled president, not only being president for 4 years, but then trying to continue for another 4 years because her job, really? It's like the vice president, really, you had one job applies. Your job is to be there in case of happened with Biden. Yes. He was not in a position to be president. So and she kind of got a pass on this because it was all so sudden and quick and everything else, meaning the 2024 election. Clay, I think that is a very hard thing for anybody who's going to be open to persuasion one way or the other to explain away the next time. But the smiling, we're going to help you pay for your groceries and pay for your healthcare stuff, guys, it's going to be very effective in this midterm. It's going to be very effective in the general election. And Clay, it really comes down to this. People are frustrated. They want someone who's going to fix the frustration. And it is hard to tell people who are frustrated while you are the person in charge, I'm actually doing well, and trust me, those other people are going to screw things up much more. It's true in this case. Obviously, I think so. You think so with Trump and the Republicans in charge. But people, there's enough frustration in the middle 5 to 10% of voters that it's going to be volatile.
1: I also think this on AOC. Kamala's base is black women. I think black women are going to show up for Kamala. It's why I think she's going to end up being the nominee, because I think it's going to be hard to get past her with the identity politics. I like your line of attack. We'll see how aggressively Democrats deploy it against her of you're responsible for Biden. Will they do that in the primary? Will it land? How will that play out? Here's what I would say about AOC. And by the way, I think you said it well on you have to assess what the opponent's strengths are. Don't misunderstand when I say things that are positive about AOC that I mean that I want in some way to be supporting her. I totally understand that she's wrong on everything, but a lot of people who are wrong on everything get elected. In fact, COVID taught us that being wrong on everything sometimes in the Democrat Party can actually be an asset and an attribute when it comes to getting reelected. Okay. So here's the AOC angle that I think when I think through what her base would be, who's the most reliable people who vote Democrat right now? Overly educated women struggling with career and life. That is, to a large extent, the base of the Democrat Party. That's the people who out there who are telling you, some of them, Lindsey Clancy is completely innocent because she's just a victim of all the depression and postpartum and all the incredible pressures that we put on to mothers and working. And some of you, lots of you, are saying, I don't agree with that. But there's a lot of Democrats who do. And when AOC did that TMZ interview, in conjunction with her freezing her eggs, she is the base of the Democrat Party. And they are going to like her because they like to see themselves reflected in media. I'm just telling you, watch out.
0: Also, she is an avatar in many ways for the frustrations of the millennials that she represents. To me, she is a shoo-in or no-brainer VP pick at a minimum. For who I don't care. I don't care if it's Andy Beshear, if it's Kamala Harris, if it's Gavin. You go through anybody,

0: S'more, whoever the Democrat, who's the nerd from Arizona, the senator, what's his name?
1: Mark Kelly.
0: Thank you, Mark Kelly. I don't care, any of them, AOC makes sense as a VP for them. Also, look at the paradigm shift with J.D. Vance as Trump's VP, bringing in that youthfulness, that sort of younger understanding of social media Trump is a media phenomenon unto himself, but understanding that peer group, which is now going to be people who are basically turning 40, that's very powerful for her. And I also think, Clay, there's a difference between Kamala likes to pretend that she's a policy wonk.
1: Yeah.
0: She likes to talk about how I was a prosecutor and she says, I'm really smart. AOC used to do that for sure and had some embarrassing moments. But increasingly, you have her just smiling and focusing on healthcare, cost of living, helping people with their lives. And that's what people are going to hear. They're not going to care that she doesn't know who the prime minister of Thailand is, or it would be the king and probably a prime minister. But you get what I'm saying. I don't even know who it is.
1: The answer she gave, where I was like, that's really good. Again, walking in a parking lot, unscripted. She got asked about having a baby. And she said, comparatively, I make a good salary. I don't know that I can afford to have a baby right now. And I was like, that's a really great answer. For every woman who's going to vote Democrat, she is speaking in their language. And some of you out there are going to say, she doesn't understand tax policy. She doesn't even, to Buck's point, she doesn't even know who the leader is of this country. That's not what the election's going to be decided on.
0: Correct.
1: It's not.
0: Yeah, it's not. And she can even turn this around and flip it on Republicans. Did anyone think Trump was a foreign policy expert when he was elected? No. But he said, I'm going to appoint great people and I'm going to rely on them for their advice. There's a lot of ways to play this. The way you can't play it is, I'm actually the expert, and then you look like a buffoon. And Kamala fell into that a lot.
1: I mean, South Carolina on the Republican side just elected Darlene Graham, and she couldn't give any answer at all on the most important, arguably, foreign policy issue that could change the world and Taiwan at all. And she won.
0: And she won, and the people of South Carolina who voted for her, we had a lot of them calling in and sharing their opinion on this, is quite clear. They're like, look, I think she's a good person. She's going to respect Lindsey's legacy. She'll represent South Carolina well, and she's going to work closely with Trump and do what Trump wants. Period. I don't care about it beyond that, or rather, I don't need more than that. By the way, that's a valid point of view. She obviously just won, and she's going to win that Senate seat. So I think you can see a very similar thing with AOC, where it's, she doesn't have to be the expert in Keynesian economics that she was posing as at one point. She just has to be likable, emotive, and connect. And she is very good at those things now. So this is like, we're talking about the opposing team's QB or their D-line or whatever. She is good at that now.
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1: Shannon tragically lost her life in a suicide bomb attack in Syria. 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

0: All right, welcome back into Clay and Buck. Let's get the calls and talkbacks right off the bat here. Rob in North Carolina. What's going on, Rob?
1: Hey, guys. Hope you guys are having a great day.
2: Yeah, we'll stay fantastic.
1: Good. I came in late when you guys were talking about AOC and her potential to be the Democrat nominee. So if I lack context, I'm sorry. But Clay, I keep my eye on you. I saw the Twitter post. You posted the video, the TMZ video, as evidence that, you know, AOC's dangerous positioning to be the president, the Democrat nominee for president. And I will give you, she may be viable as the Democrat presidential nominee someday. But that TMZ video, dude, that was not even an interview. That was an adoring fan just following along and asking her favorite color
0: Rob, but I want to jump in.
2: I disagree.
0: Rob, I gotta first of all, I'm the one who's really I'm the conductor of the AOC for 2028 train here, in terms of the Democrats. Clay recognizes she's formidable, but I think he still thinks that, I'm not going to speak for you, Clay, if you disagree, but he still thinks Kamala is more likely to win the overall primary.
2: Right.
0: But that all said, Rob, people look at Trump. The game has changed. Nobody cares if you do a sit-down interview on a Sunday show that really not many people are watching anyway and sound all serious on policy. They want connection. They want authenticity. They want to like you. And Clay, as much as we trash Biden for a lot of very good reasons, because he deserved it, Biden was good at actually the grin and the how are your grandkids and playing, as you say, the avuncular grandfather. He
2: yes.
0: played that gig and played it well. So I think the AOC interview, I'm with you.
2: I thought she killed it, and that scares me. By the way, speaking of the way to go get some Crockett coffee. CrockettCoffee.com right now. Buck is drinking it. We've got a new mushroom blend. We've got light, dark, light roast, medium roast, dark roast. We got organic. We got decaf. We got tons of gear. We're available in the Alamo now. Thousands and thousands of you have signed up. You love the coffee as much as we do. I am drinking it right now. I have Crockett coffee every day when I sit down to do this show, and I keep drinking it during the course of the day because I absolutely love it. You will too.
3: 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Clay and Buck, it's a whole vibe.
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4: He worked his way up to the rank of detective and answered the call after September 11th, serving at Ground Zero in the months that followed. 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Eric is survived by his wife, Marilyn, and his 2 children.
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9: Firing back, I'm Roger Stern, Fox News. U.S. forces striking Iranian oil tankers after Iran launched missiles at American warships.
10: We know, according to U.S. Central Command, that an aircraft carrier and a guided missile destroyer evaded these attacks by Iran, and the head of Central Command saying this in part online, quote, "If you shoot at two of our ships, we will impose an even higher economic cost, taking out three of yours." According to CENTCOM, after the IRGC fired at two Navy warships, U.S. troops took aim, striking three Iranian crude oil tankers, with one of them located off the coast of Karg Island near Iran's key oil exports. One U.S. official telling Fox that the IRGC can't build more tankers, and they know it, that this puts them in a tougher economic spot. And Reuters reporting that Iran only has another 2 months' supply of gasoline.